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2: CBS's Jim Krasula reports on what some consider an unwelcome political decision.
3: Democratic Virginia Governor Abigail Spanberger has vetoed a measure that would have made the sale of recreational marijuana legal in the state next year. The move angered fellow Democrats, including State Senator LaSha Reese-Aird.
4: Now we're left in a position of uncertainty and with many questions more than answered.
3: The governor's veto came after state lawmakers rejected changes she made to the bill. Jim Krasula, CBS News.
2: Target, which launched a turnaround plan under its new CEO earlier this year, has reported the biggest increase for a widely watched measure of quarterly sales in 4 years. The retail chain embarked on a $6 billion plan to remodel stores and reverse 3 consecutive years of declining sales. CEO Michael Fiddelke, who took over in February, says that he's cautiously optimistic. Target is one of the first major retailers to report financial results for February through April. Jennifer.
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14: Uh-huh.
13: So it's evil to require proof of citizenship to vote. Did you know that?
15: Yes.
14: I did. I knew that.
15: Yeah, apparently it is. It's just evil. Mm-hmm. It's awful. The top Democrat in the Senate, Chuck Schumer, says it is, in fact, evil to make people prove they're citizens while registering to vote. Mm-hmm. And then asking for an ID to prove who they are when they go cast a vote.
13: Oh, my gosh.
14: Is it equally as evil to do that when they're boarding a plane?
15: I think so. Maybe.
14: Okay.
15: I'm not sure.
13: How about going to Sam's Club?
14: Yeah.
13: Okay.
16: Congress, Trump's MAGA majorities, keep pushing the SAVE Act, which we know would disenfranchise tens of millions of voters.
14: Tens of millions.
13: Yeah.
16: With the SAVE Act, Republicans would purge millions of American citizens from the voter rolls through a screening algorithm designed by none other than the trio, the evil trio of Trump, Vote, and Musk. In their Doge squad. And as I've been saying for months, I started saying this months ago, it's Jim Crow 2.0.
14: The evil trio, that's new.
15: Yes.
13: Trump, who, and Musk?
15: Russ Vought, or Vote,
14: Russ
15: however
14: Vought.
15: You say it.
14: Yeah.
13: Okay.
14: Yeah.
13: Whatever.
14: Well,
13: it
14: they're
13: is.
14: Interchangeable members. They can switch from time to time. Trump needs to lead the charge, though.
13: I was thinking, is he going to say Vance and Rubio?
15: Right.
13: I didn't know where it was going.
14: Yeah, next time out.
13: Yeah. So requiring citizenship to vote.
15: Yes.
13: Like they do in every other country.
15: Yes.
13: That's evil. So all these other countries are evil.
15: Yes.
13: So you're saying America is good.
15: There's a mixed messaging there from the great Palestinian senator.
13: Yeah, no kidding. Dude. I know people just believe what they want to believe. And if you're going to vote Democrat, that's just the way it is. there's just so many things that don't make sense. Like, I don't know how you can jump through hoops for these people. It's no wonder that Democrats hate their own politicians so much when you see it in polling.
15: Oh, yeah.
13: I mean, it's not like Republican voters love all the Republicans that serve, but it's no better than the Democrats. But, you know, like that clip you had earlier of that nut Jamie Raskin trying to still put out the Find People hoax. Like, people should know by now that's a freaking hoax. What did he say in that?
6: Into peaceful counter-protesters and killed Heather Heyer, Trump could only bring himself to say that there were some very fine people on both sides.
13: It's so dishonest.
15: Yeah.
13: We talk about it all the time. It is always a dishonest sort of message with these people. Oh, it's always deception.
15: It has to be.
13: Again,
10: and you had people, and I'm not talking about the neo-Nazis and the white nationalists, because they should be condemned totally.
13: Everyone should know that by now. That nope. But, you know, it's Stephen Colbert's last week.
14: Mm. Oh, yeah, I was going to do a watch party tomorrow night if you want to come by. Grab some popcorn.
13: No, thanks.
14: We can weep together.
13: Dude, I can't even bring myself to watch the clips like we used to do and maybe bring it into the show. And I'm like, I don't know, maybe David will bring in the clip of Jon Stewart. I don't know. Mm. I'm not even going to listen to it. I just don't care.
14: No.
13: But different people were doing some of the great highlights of Stephen Colbert in his run by stupid things he said, actually. And one was the old Find People hoax.
14: Mm-hmm. That was, he did that too? Oh. I didn't know.
11: You only survived this up till now because a lot of voters didn't want to believe everything that was obvious to so many of us, that Donald Trump is a fascist. And when it comes to democracy versus fascism, I'm sorry, there are not fine people on both sides.
13: A fascist. Yeah. Like, it's an intellectual argument that is so stupid. But no one ever calls that out. You just hear people fawn over him on the left. He's just brilliant comedian.
15: Yes.
13: A brilliant comedian that was hemorrhaging, what, $140 million a year?
15: Yeah, that's not a brilliant comedian. The guy was broken.
13: No kidding.
15: Just utterly shattered. That's all I see every time. I mean, when you have a late night host who's like front selling days in advance, you know what? We're going to have a very special guest, former Secretary of State John Kerry. That's not an entertainment show.
13: No.
15: Who's going, oh, well, dang, I wasn't interested in watching Stephen Colbert until I heard that John Kerry is going to be on the program.
14: This side-splitting comedy stand-up while on the show.
13: That's right.
12: You're getting it right from the horse's mouth.
13: Anyway.
14: Hey, old horse face.
13: Oh, another clip they had from Colbert that I had not heard before.
11: Yes, do not compare ICE or Border Patrol agents to the Nazis. That's an unfair comparison. The Nazis were willing to show their faces.
13: Really?
14: Yeah.
13: Gee, I can't imagine why that show is tanking.
14: I can't even hate watch it.
13: That's what I'm saying.
14: Like, some things you can hate watch, you know?
13: Yeah.
14: I can't hate watch them. Like, The View is kind of hate watching.
13: Yeah, you know? Like, I can get some
14: just
13: sort of kick
14: so
13: out of that.
14: It's so ridiculous, yeah, that, you know, you have to laugh. Colbert's a different thing.
13: Yeah.
14: You know, it just... And again, what is he going to... You know, the thing is, you're being replaced by a guy who bought his own time.
13: That's right.
14: He's like paying CBS to run his
13: show. Well, CBS is finally going to make money off of that time slot. Yeah.
15: And it might work.
13: It could work.
14: You know, I didn't know much about Byron Allen, but the dude bought the Weather Channel.
13: I didn't know that.
14: I didn't know that either. It's so crazy. He's got like $1 billion. I mean, the guy owns a bunch of, you know, shows and properties and things. It's crazy.
13: Huh. Yeah.
14: So he's like brokering his own time. He's going to sell the ads on it, too.
13: Yes.
15: Oh, yeah, there you go. Great.
14: It's wild. That's who's replacing you.
13: Yes.
14: That's how bad it was.
13: Yes.
14: They're not even going to keep the show. The show's just going to go away.
13: Correct.
14: Man.
13: Yeah. Dude, what are you... You're losing millions of dollars every year.
14: Yeah.
13: And people want to make it out like this is MAGA. Trump canceled it. No, businesses don't stay in business when you lose money like that.
14: Mm-hmm. Byron Allen says, all my comics have been told we don't do politics.
13: Really?
14: We're not going to do politics.
13: We're just going to try to be funny.
14: That's what he said.
13: Wow.
14: Now, I think politics can be funny.
13: It can.
14: Certainly.
13: Well, it used to be late night people would make fun of both sides.
14: Yeah.
13: I mean, you think about what Bill Clinton went through with the Lewinsky thing.
15: Oh, gosh.
14: Yeah.
13: It would be completely different now. Oh, they wouldn't touch it.
14: Never mention it. No. Pretend like it doesn't happen.
13: Yeah.
14: Yeah.
13: All right. Texas is going to be a wild race.
15: It really is, yeah.
13: You got, well, when Trump endorsed Ken Paxton, not Cornyn, and you had CNN out there saying, oh my gosh, Republicans are so upset.
15: Yeah.
13: Manu Raju was out there. Mm-hmm. Oh, they're very upset. No, it was the rhinos there.
15: Yeah.
14: Yeah.
13: Yeah, they're upset, of course. But not all the Republicans were upset. Mm-hmm. And then, of course, they're going to be taking on Tallarico, James Tallarico.
15: Yes.
13: And then Trump was asked about it.
15: Yeah, he's a Tallarico, really weird little guy. Well, the president just brought that up.
13: Yeah, that's pretty funny.
10: Candidate that believes in six genders, and he takes hits at Jesus Christ, and he's wearing a mask 6 months ago. Where's a guy? Anybody wearing a mask 6 months ago doesn't get it. And he's a vegan. He's a vegan in Texas, and you can't get elected as a vegan in Texas.
14: No, you wouldn't think.
13: You wouldn't think so.
14: No.
13: No. Don't know if you heard about this story, different college campuses. They're calling it a new side hustle. It's dumpster diving.
15: Hmm.
13: Because really? It's the end of the year.
15: Oh, yeah.
13: And you got people getting rid of a bunch of stuff.
14: Yeah.
13: So there's this whole piece that was written in the New York Post about a couple of people going, trying to find like vintage items that might get thrown out. So you got students moving out. And then valuable stuff, furniture, clothing, electronics, appliances. Some stuff they may have only had in their dorms for less than a year.
14: Mm.
13: It's like, are you going to move it all the way back? Say, right. If you live two states away,
14: yeah.
13: And you've got a family that's got, say, quite a bit of money,
15: yeah.
13: You might have had like a flat screen TV. What are they, $175?
14: Yeah.
13: Like, do you really want to move all that back or just junk it? Which, you know, years ago, thinking about junking a flat screen would be not even comprehensible.
15: Right.
13: And now it just happens. So, yeah, it does make sense. And then people find it and make money off of it. You can resell it. Some people are even funding their vacations by finding stuff in the dumpsters.
15: Well, you know, you go sell it or upcycle it, whatever. Sell it on the flea market.
13: Yeah.
14: American ingenuity at work.
13: One of the students said, every day's like Christmas morning. It's a really fun hobby that's definitely changed our life. Feels good to know we saved something, given it a second life, and people that really need it. And we're making money off of it.
14: I was just going to say, yeah.
15: I mean, that kind of thing has been going on for a while. That happened in Denton, where I went to school, and I remember there was one time I lived in a very small apartment complex, like maybe 22 units, I think, total.
13: Okay.
15: And so, you know, people are cleaning out their apartments, end of semester, they're moving out. And then I don't know who it was, but somebody had tossed, well, a marital aid in that. And there was a dumpster diver who was going through all this stuff. And I was outside taking a smoke break, and I just see this woman staring incomprehensibly at this big floppy, you know, in her hand. Like, what do I do now? I should have worn gloves.
14: I mean, you gotta put a hazmat suit on for that. Yeah. You don't know where that's been.
13: Yeah.
14: You bleached that baby.
15: That was a
13: That's one of the ways you could get Ebola, you know.
15: That was
14: exactly.
13: Yeah, you want to stay away from that.
15: It's a special day in my life.
14: There's no resale on that, though, is there?
15: I don't think so.
14: I don't either.
15: Gently used.
14: Yeah, oh, God.
13: A couple of news updates and the five stories we're watching today coming right up.

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2: 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It's Americans' distrust and fear of it. And it's showing up in the most unexpected places, like last Friday, when Eric Schmidt, Google's former CEO, was delivering a commencement address at the University of Arizona. It was met with a large chorus of boos as he talked about AI's transformation of the world that's happening faster than anyone realizes. Data center construction is being blocked left and right. One town in Missouri voted out of office all four council members who supported a data center. And don't forget the Molotov cocktail thrown at the home of the founder of ChatGPT. Americans are being told that AI will make their lives better. So far, most just aren't buying it. And if this hits home and you are afraid of AI, make sure that you do sign up for my free newsletter. 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It's for anyone who wants to save money, save time, and stop feeling left behind. I'm Kim Komando. 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
4: One, two, all right, number five, far-left Democrat Senate candidate Graham Platner. Well, he mocked a U.S. soldier who was shot four times in Afghanistan in a resurfaced Reddit comment, saying in part, quote, dumb mother bleeper didn't deserve to live. Number four, Republican...
3: Dude, this guy.
4: He's
5: wow,
4: a nut.
5: How about it? Yeah.
4: Yeah. Number four, Republican Representative Thomas Massie lost his primary last night to Trump-endorsed Ed Gallrain. Massie has spent the last few months calling Trump a pedophile who's beholden to the Jews, but hey, agrees with him on a lot of other things. Weird. Number three, Transportation Secretary Sean Duffy testified that they have revoked 28,000 illegally issued commercial driver's licenses for unqualified foreign drivers and have knocked 20,000 drivers out of service for reasons including not being able to read road signs or communicate with law enforcement. Seems like pretty common sense to me. Number two, Secretary of State Marco Rubio said the World Health Organization

0: like to know. Mm-hmm. Then number one, Trump declared that an end to the war with Iran is coming very quickly, telling lawmakers at the White House congressional picnic that negotiations are moving fast and it would send oil prices tumbling.
1: The congressional picnic.
0: Well, you got the picnic, and you can't. Gosh, you don't have time to pass voter ID. No,
1: that's what pisses me off.
2: You got to have team building.
1: Yeah, you got to have a ropes course at the picnic. Okay, yeah. Thanks.
2: Yeah. Have you noticed? I've seen like three different stories now at commencement addresses for college where AI is brought up, and the graduating students are booing.
1: Oh yeah. Well, yeah, they feel very threatened.
2: Yes,
1: probably should.
2: And again, if you look at the stats, college students use AI a lot.
1: Yeah. Well, they use it, but they don't want to take in their
2: jobs. Well, yeah, I get it. So I get that part. Some colleges are using AI as far as the commencement ceremonies go. I don't know this whole story, but I know part of it, and I thought we could enjoy it together. This is from Arizona, Glendale Community College. The commencement ceremony had a little malfunction with the AI system. Uh-oh. Yeah.
3: Everyone involved here at Glendale Community College. Students work so hard to get to this point, to get their diploma and graduate. And they say the school should have been better prepared.
2: Community college works so hard? I guess it's relative, right? I don't know that my son would say that, but whatever.
4: Michael D. Gonzalez.
3: The names being read during GCC's commencement didn't appear to match who was walking across stage.
5: India Hall.
3: Then the names at the bottom of the screen stopped changing.
6: Azucena de Mesa Jimenez.
3: Then the screen...
2: That's a white dude. What's going on?
1: Uh-oh.
3: The left goes blank.
7: I was honestly just proud to be there in the moment.
3: It was only after Grace Reimer crossed the stage and returned to her seat that she realized something was off. Here's the photo. That's her on stage. That's not her name.
7: But I also didn't hear a lot of cheering, and I know that my family is a pretty loud family.
3: Several minutes later,
4: Grace Marie Reimer.
3: She finally heard her name.
7: Yeah, that's not right, and it definitely made me feel uneasy.
8: Here's what's happening. We're using a new AI system as our reader.
2: Boo!
1: Very popular.
2: Why would you do that? I don't understand it.
1: I don't either. It was just so tough to...
2: For like the president to actually read the names?
1: Reading them, even when you got trade off, you know? Mm-hmm. So what? Just do it.
2: Now we'll just have AI do it. Yeah, it'll be fine.
1: Is.
2: That is jacked up. I don't care if it's community college or not.
1: Yeah.
2: Dude...
0: Just bring in some. I mean, a lot of times, I mean, especially for like community colleges or something, they'll just hire somebody who works at the college, or like a local radio DJ or something like that.
2: Well, Scott Robbins, he's going to want a talent fee for that.
1: Yeah, I will.
2: He's just not going to do it for free.
1: I'm doing it for nothing.
2: Actually, you actually do a lot of those for nothing.
1: Shut up.
2: What?
1: Well, don't say that.
2: Well, you do. I'm the one that says, hey, your time is worth something.
1: Yeah, I know, but you know? I'm not going to read names at a community college graduation. I'm not doing that one.
2: Well, would if you got paid.
1: Yeah, if I got paid, yeah.
2: That's what I'm saying.
1: Yeah.
2: Somebody might want to pay you to do it. That's all I'm saying.
1: I'll load up Pops and take him to the doctor's office if you want me to for money.
0: I would pay to see it.
1: Oh, yeah. It would be really something. Because I'd get to those last names and I would just say hard word.
0: Yeah.
1: Thomas! Hard word?
2: I think a lot of times ahead of time, they spell it out.
1: They do, because we do PA at baseball games, which I've done a lot of. They do. They give it to you phonetically.
2: Yes.
1: And particularly if you're looking at those guys from Venezuela or, you know.
2: Yeah.
1: Mexico.
2: You
1: Guatemala.
2: Need help with that.
1: Yeah, because I don't know.
2: Yeah.
1: Yeah.
2: Didn't you butcher somebody's name and some parent yelled at you, David? Something like that? Or you were too critical?
0: No, that wasn't. That was doing play-by-play. Football, where the team was down and everybody, you know, they were down, they were going to lose the game, and there was a star player who was just sitting in the end zone with his, like, hands on his hips during an extra point attempt by the other team.
2: Oh, man.
0: Hands on his hips, mouth guard out of his mouth, and I was like, hey, come on, man, at least be part of the team. Something like that. His family did not like that. I heard that.
2: And this really is the Markley Van Camp and Robin Show.
1: They're the only ones listening. Like, well, this family was, of the
0: yeah,
1: players.
0: This was a smaller town, though, and so there were people who actually did listen, and most of them were in the stands listening.
1: With
0: but, yeah, the family...

0: area, they were not appreciative, and we heard about it. I'll leave it at that.
1: Did you have to apologize?
0: No.
1: I was going to say, I can't imagine you going, I'm sorry.
0: No.
1: For saying, hey.
0: No, and my boss.
1: Play through it.
0: Yeah, my boss, to his credit, I didn't always agree with him on a lot of things, but to his credit, my boss stood up for me on that. He's like, hey, man, he was just reading the moment. And it is true. You know, there were other guys, like, still playing their hearts out.
1: Right. All right. We got to get to Karen Bass, mayor of L.A. What she said about homelessness. Hilarious. News update and what's your story? All coming up.

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2: The Millennial David Van Camp and the Sexy Boomer. That's Scott Robbins.
4: Yo, man.
3: Saw this piece from David Strom today. Hot air. I wasn't prepared for it. You learn something new every day.
4: Yeah.
3: And I knew ever since we pulled out of Afghanistan, it's not been good there, especially for the women. Girls can't go to school. They can't go out in public alone or speak when men are around. And this other practice of families selling their daughters is just crazy. Yeah. And are you familiar with this? Like, it's a common practice?
4: Yeah. I don't think I was. That's barbaric.
3: Well, you wonder how many people just say in the United States knows this even happens.
4: Yeah.
3: I'm guessing a lot don't.
4: Probably not. If they heard it, they wouldn't believe it. Oh, that's not true.
3: Right.
4: Yeah.
3: Well, the BBC does a story on it. The crazy thing about the BBC story, the angle they took describing this practice of selling young girls to wealthier men, is that the dad is the sympathetic figure that sold the girl.
5: Because he's probably very, very poor, needs money, and it's like this gut-wrenching decision to sell his child into what amounts to sex slavery.
3: Exactly.
4: Gosh.
3: And it's this story of this dude. Abdul tells us he's willing to sell his girls for marriage or for domestic work. If I sell one daughter, I could feed the rest of my children for at least 4 years, says. As he hugs Rohila, kissing her as he cries, it breaks my heart, but it's the only way. All we have to eat is bread and hot water, not even tea, said their mother. The choice to sell daughters over sons is because culturally sons are widely seen as future breadwinners, and here in Afghanistan, with the Taliban's restrictions on education and work for women and girls, it's even more pronounced. And then there's a tradition in which a marital gift is given to the family of the girl from the family of the boy during marriage. Two of their teenage sons are working, doing either collecting garbage, which the mom uses as fuel for the cooking, or the other one polishes shoes in the town center.
4: Mm-hmm.
3: Okay. I'm sure that life is terrible, but for a lot of people, I mean, you'd rather starve yourself than sell your daughter.
4: Oh, yeah.
3: But it's... Well, I didn't realize it was that common.
5: Well, it's a medieval mindset, too.
4: Yeah, it's culturally acceptable.
5: Yeah, it's not
3: unheard of. The story of this guy selling his 5-year-old daughter.
4: Yeah.
3: And as Strom writes, that's a long-standing practice in Muslim countries. As he said, no matter how you spin it, it's barbaric.
4: Yeah.
3: My goodness. But then, as part of the BBC story, Britain's healthcare system promotes it as a healthy cultural practice, as like a nod to Muslims in that country.
4: What?
3: Yeah, the NHS has been urged to apologize for publishing an article extolling the benefits of first cousin marriage despite the increased risk of birth defects.
5: Oh, yeah.
3: The article published last week by the NHS England's Genomics Education Program says first cousin marriage is linked to, quote, stronger extended family support systems and economic advantages.
4: Oh, my gosh.
3: But the practice has also been linked to oppression of women, and also has a proven increased risk of genetic disease in offspring of first-cousin relationships. But the UK is now extending welfare benefits for second and third wives in the UK, despite polygamy being illegal there. Did you know that?
4: Nope, did not.
3: Wow. They are bending over backwards in the UK to decimate it. Man. And as Strom points out, selling children is not a general practice for poor people. It is, though, a part of a tradition in Muslim cultures going back centuries. Finding excuses for this may not be quite as sick as a culture that permits and normalizes it, but it's in the ballpark. And I don't disagree with that take.
5: No. Yeah, the first cousin thing was fascinating to watch unfold when it was first kind of making headlines, because they were like bending over backwards to be like, never mind, actually first cousin marriage, but yeah, whatever, you know, don't ask us about the royal family, you know.
3: Right.
5: Well, that family tree is basically a twig.
4: Well, no, that doesn't sound that bad.
3: Holy smokes, the hot takes keep coming.
5: Yeah. Man. But I did remember like looking up, because there are states, there are states in this country where it is permissible, like Florida, California, New Mexico, and there are several, Virginia. But then other states, they're like, well, it's banned. You know, you just can't do it. But in a few select states, they're like, no, we'll throw you in jail for that. And
3: right.
5: Lone Star State is one of the handful that does that.
3: Yeah.
5: Proud to be Texan.
4: Yeah, you got to be a congressman to marry your sibling.
5: Right.
4: Congressperson.
5: Yeah, it's in Nevada, yeah. Texas, Oklahoma, and North and South Dakota. They're like, no, no, you try to marry your cousin. We're not doing that here. All right?
3: Yeah. But selling your daughter.
4: Yeah.
3: Oh, my gosh, man. And then if you criticize that, are you Islamophobic? Well, is that the rule from the left?
5: According to some, yeah. Hey, it's just a different culture. Well, it's a barbaric culture. I understand it's a different culture.
4: Yeah, I mean...
3: Well, the same people are ripping on American culture.
5: Yeah.
3: Holy crap. Okay.
4: Wow.
3: Other news out there.
4: That's disturbing.
3: So the mayor of L.A. is saying basically she didn't realize how hard addressing homelessness is?
5: Yeah. L.A. Mayor Karen Bass, asked by CNN's Alex Michelson about her pledge to end homelessness, because she said this was going to be the year. Like, by now... homelessness would be pretty much in the rearview mirror.
3: It keeps growing.
5: Yeah.
3: Okay.
6: 2023. You said that your goal was to end street homelessness in LA by 2026. Mm-hmm. It's now 2026.
7: And we haven't ended it.
6: We have not ended it, and we're not close to ending it.
3: Is that funny?
6: How are you so off?
7: Well, basically, when I said that, it was at the beginning of my term. I am very committed to achieving that goal. I didn't anticipate some of the bureaucratic barriers that I would experience, oh my God, but I am prepared to take those on now.
3: Okay.
4: You were unaware of them?
5: Yes.
4: Really? Really?
3: Golly, man. And the voters decide, right? And all I can think about is most people in their real job, if you are responsible for completing a task, getting something done, and then you got to go before your bosses, right? I'm thinking about a time there was a whole board meeting that you and I were a part of, Scott, and people were very upset. I got laid out in this thing.
4: Yeah.
3: And to be honest, it was things completely out of my control. That was a given. But still, someone was going to take the beating, right? That's just sort of part of it. And in the end, it's your responsibility. If it doesn't happen, you got to take it. Mm-hmm. This, yeah, that's still a goal. Can you imagine going in front of that board with that kind of answer?
5: Gosh.
3: Yeah. You'd be done.
4: In 2023, understanding and realizing that there's no way in 3 years we're going to eradicate this, because it's completely out of control right now. All I can do is try to contain it. I mean, that's a fair answer. I don't really know till I get there kind of answer. But to proclaim, here's what I'm going to do.
3: Well, you could do it. But people would see you as completely cruel.
4: But you didn't.
3: Okay, tent city, gone, down, got to go.
5: Well,
3: got it. You got to move on, got to go.
5: They proved you could do it in San Francisco when
3: China came in.
5: Yeah, when Xi Jinping came in, and all of a sudden it's like the homeless people are off the streets. They're doing it in Seattle too. They're shipping them out of Seattle ahead of the World Cup.
3: Right. It can be done. You just don't have the will to do it. Man, oh man. Okay, it's that time. Past it. Where we go around the table, it may not be the biggest story out there, but it caught your attention.
2: David, what's your story here?
5: You know, there's a lot of doom and gloom about artificial intelligence and what that will mean for the job market, because there are a lot of like entry-level, white-collar jobs in particular that are, well, becoming obsolete because managers can create, you know, can essentially utilize AI to do those jobs.
3: Yes.
5: But there is another side to this about the creation of jobs because of AI. And I know Palantir, their tech company, and obviously not a neutral party in any of this because they're heavily invested in all of this. But I thought this was interesting. The chief technology officer for Palantir, Shyam Sankar, was on Fox News and made this point about the other side of what the AI revolution could do.
8: Okay. We're listening too much to the inventors of AI. I know that's appealing. They're geniuses. They're smart. We need to be listening to the frontline factory workers who are using AI saying, wow, I was able to add a third shift. I was able to hire more workers. Or the ICU nurse who says, I have more time to spend with my patients. I'm able to ensure they don't code during a shift change now.
5: Yeah. So there's there is a benefit to that. That if you can, I mean, again, that sucks for the entry level jobs, though. That doesn't really solve that that question. But there is an upside to it. It's not all doom and gloom.
3: Yes. Before I go to you, Scott, is your story, is it a feel good or is it a just ticked off story?
4: Depends on which way you land on this one.
3: All right, you go ahead. What's your story?
4: The U.S. Department of Justice has indicted ex-Cuban President Raul Castro.
3: Mm-hmm.
4: For directing the 1996 downing of a humanitarian group's planes, drowning the people on board. Acting Attorney General Todd Blanche and South Florida U.S. Attorney Jason Quinones announced today, or they're announcing right now, that they are, according to Trump anyway, in a press release, they are unspecified announcement would be made in conjunction, they said, with a ceremony, but they said he is not going. He's 94, by the way. Raul Castro.
3: Yeah.
4: He's 94. Younger brother of Fidel, of course. He stepped down from power in 2018. But the message is, you will be held accountable. We will find you. We will bring you to justice.
3: Yeah.
4: So this is tightening the screws again on Cuba. Continuing to tighten the screws on Cuba.
3: Very much so.
4: And he was serving as defense minister at the time, by the way, when all this happened. By his direction. So anyway, we'll continue to follow that story. But this could be, you know, another one of those Venezuelan things. You go get him and drag him back to the U.S. It's possible.
3: It's pretty wild, man. Yep. My story comes from Libs of TikTok, where she put out yesterday, exclusive Colorado teacher refused to allow a seventh grader to present her pro-life slam poetry submission because, quote, it's offensive and might make kids feel unsafe.
4: I saw this.
3: Yeah.
4: Jeez.
3: By the way, they also included some examples of accepted topics in the class. Slamming the Second Amendment, LGBTQ rights, and mocking Jesus. Mm-hmm. All acceptable.
4: Yeah.
3: But this other thing might be triggering. And so Libs TikTok talked to the mom and the daughter, and then the daughter read the poem. I mean, it's just like a minute.
9: Mm-hmm. A life is a life, no matter how small. 73 million people have been killed in 1 year and will be killed again this year, if not more, when they are completely innocent humans. They never get to see the light of day before they are cast away. They did nothing wrong except exist and were dismissed. People say women in healthcare but never think how unfair. They kill a baby for simply being there. The word of God says, you knit me together in my mother's womb. How come we never listen to this and try to send them to a tomb? I'm fearfully, wonderfully made. Your works are wonderful. His works are wonderful. A person is a person no matter how small. A life is a life no matter how small. We often forget this important detail. This detail could save a life. 60% of babies who weren't intended have died because of this. Why do people kill these innocent babies with a pill? Why do people say babies in the womb are a mistake, a thing that needs to be gotten rid of? Why? When you ask someone, is murder bad? They say, yes, of course. But how come when you say murdering innocent babies is bad, they shame you? They say women's rights and health care, but what about the baby's rights? That's what's unfair. From the moment they are created, they are a human person. They are created in God's image. People say women's rights and health care, they say it's just a clump of cells, but no one dwells in the fact that a baby still has a heartbeat at 6 weeks. Boom, boom, boom, boom.
3: I like the boom, boom, boom, boom part. And then she wraps it up.
9: Nothing compares to the love a mother has for her baby. So just maybe, we let them have a chance to live and that love will grow. Destruction, dismay, dread. When will people comprehend that this needs to come to an end? A life is a life, no matter how small.
3: What is the point of slam poetry? I mean, it's kind of edgy, isn't it?
5: Yeah.
3: It was often competitive. you're trying to make your point. It's emotional.
4: Yeah.
3: Isn't it kind of crappy? They're like, oh, that's too much. Oh, these other kids can do their stuff, but not you.
4: Yeah, I mean, if you're going to accept one, you got to accept all. That's my take on it.
3: Yeah, absolutely.
4: Yeah,
5: probably because the teacher is embarrassed by her, well, whoring around so much. It's really just triggering for her.
3: We don't know for sure, but that would not
4: rule the possibility
3: out.
4: Who knows?
3: Now that you bring it up. All right, we got to get to a news update, and Nimrod's in the news in just a few.

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1: 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News update and Nimrod's combined.
4: When the going gets tough.
5: Damn it, this is too hard.
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5: I love the poorly educated.
1: All right. Story out of Dallas-Fort Worth. Dude had a Tesla Cybertruck, which was outfitted with something called Wade Mode.
3: Uh-oh.
1: Where the truck pressurizes the battery area, allowing the truck to go through floodwaters. But you shouldn't do that if the water goes above the bumper. Well, this dude drove it into Grapevine Lake.
3: Yeah.
1: Found out that Wade Mode does not necessarily mean submarine mode. He wound up getting partially submerged, took on water. Everyone had to bail out.
3: Great picture, too. I saw the picture.
1: The driver, later identified as Jimmy Jack McDaniel, was arrested and charged with operating a vehicle in a closed section of a park. And that's Nimrod's in the News. All right, warmer weather's finally here, which means cookouts, ball games, maybe a little time on the water, basically all the good stuff. But let's be honest, it also means heavier food, more sweets, and yeah, maybe a couple extra drinks sneaking in there too. 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
10: 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The world may be about to get its first trillionaire, and it comes as Elon Musk announces plans for one of the biggest sales of stock to the public ever. Business and tech correspondent Joe Link Kent reports it's for SpaceX.
11: The company hopes to reportedly raise about $75 billion, maybe more than that, in this IPO, but if you look deeper into that S1 filing, that SEC filing, it shows that SpaceX lost $2.6 billion from operations. Last year, there was about $18.7 billion in revenue, and the losses continue throughout the year so far.
10: CBS News intelligence and national security reporter Olivia Gazis is following the Trump administration's renewed focus on Cuba, including the murder indictment of its former president.
6: That big federal indictment of Raul Castro and his five associates, all of that is against this backdrop of quiet but now increasingly visible diplomacy that we know has been going on. State Department officials have been engaging Cuban counterparts for months. Last Friday, CIA Director John Ratcliffe traveled to Havana to deliver this personal message from President Trump that the U.S. is open to engagement.
10: Wildfires across California are heating up more than 20,000 acres. Correspondent Matt Gutman reports from the fire zone near Simi Valley, where more than 40,000 people have been told to evacuate.
12: There are helicopters in the air, but firefighting officials tell me that they are now confident. They made good headway. The fire's now 15% contained, which is actually pretty good, and there are favorable weather conditions over the next 2 days. So they're feeling confident about this.
10: Roads have been reopened in Atlanta after a heavy rain caused flash flooding and stranded vehicles. Tuesday was a good night at the polls for candidates endorsed by President Trump. More from CBS's Weijia Jiang.
13: President Trump flexed his political muscle.
14: We won all races last night, every one of them.
13: After two of his foes lost Republican primary races, Kentucky Congressman Thomas Massey and Georgia gubernatorial candidate Brad Raffensperger. And Trump issued a warning to another vulnerable Republican, Congressman Brian Fitzpatrick of Pennsylvania.
10: Modern medicine has a huge impact on human gut microbes, important to immunity and digestion. For example, researchers at Rutgers University find that when doctors treated people in the Amazon for river blindness, their gut microbial diversity declined.
15: It didn't take much. One to two visits was enough to see the effect. So the effect is very fast.
10: Study author Maria Gloria Dominguez-Bello, low gut microbial diversity can lead to inflammation, obesity, and other gastrointestinal problems. This is CBS News.
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10: A Las Vegas restaurant known for massive high-calorie burgers is shutting down.
20: That's the customer at the Heart Attack Grill being spanked for not finishing his massive bypass burger. Another says,
21: I'm feeling my arteries are seizing up, but it's worth it.
20: The Heart Attack Grill is famous for a reason and not just its scantily clad hospital-themed servers.
22: What's in a quadruple bypass is four half-pound patties.
20: Then the buns are coated in lard and it's
22: melted all together with eight thick slices of cheese.
20: Yum? The restaurant says it's not renewing its long-term lease due to corporate greed for pricing people out of affordable indulgence. Allison Keyes, CBS News.
10: Single Gen Z women outpace men of their generation in home buying. They're 35% of all home buyers in that generation, while single Gen Z men represent 18%, according to the National Association of Realtors. Michael Toscano.
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26: The Markley Van Camp and Robbins Show. 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I can't believe that Gavin Newsom is still using the phrase fight fire with fire.
2: Yeah.
3: I couldn't believe it either.
26: But it's like...
3: It's
26: no self-awareness.
3: So dumb. Like he's so terrible.
2: I'm kind of starting to understand why they have such problems with wildfires. That's how they think you fight fire.
26: I guess. I mean, it was part of a broader statement. It's like the fear-mongering on the left. The loss of democracy, the loss of the country, based on what? What are they talking about? I really don't know. Is it because of...
3: They
26: can't gerrymander anymore? Is that the deal? And they're just ticked off and we're going to lose democracy? I don't know, man.
27: We have a responsibility. It's just like the issue of redistricting. We could have decided to write an op-ed. We could have decided, you know, hold hands, have a candlelight vigil, win the argument. These guys are ruthless on the other side. Trump's not screwing around, and nor can we. Yeah, it's uncomfortable fighting fire with fire. Yes, we all want the better angels. Yes, we want the Sorkin sound and music, little West Wing. I do. But we'll lose our country. We will lose our country.
26: Do you think most people see that? What is the guy talking about?
3: Well, the thing is, I know what they hate and what they're against. I don't know what the solution they're proposing is. They never tell you that. I know you hate Donald Trump. I know he's going to destroy your democracy. I know he's going to do all these awful things.
26: It's socialism, but they can't say it.
3: But right. What are you going to do to stem the tide of whatever it is you see as the catastrophe? What are you going to do? Besides hate Trump, I don't know what you're for. I have any idea.
26: Giving people free stuff.
3: Well, then run on that. Tell people you're going to give them free
26: stuff. That's what they do.
3: Just run on it. Just tell me what you're going to do.
26: Cancel student loan debt and let someone else pay for your student loan.
3: I mean, how much longer can you run the I hate Trump train? How much longer? If that's all you have.
26: Well, I think after that, it'll just be focused on MAGA in general.
3: Mm-hmm. Again, though, the association game, it's against Trump. Whatever Trump is for, you're against.
26: It's a whole, yes.
3: It's ridiculous. They offer no solutions. I mean, his idiotic solutions are the train to nowhere.
26: Yes.
3: You know, that's one of his, crowning achievements as governor.
26: Yeah.
3: Out of control homelessness and a mass exodus out of the state. Yeah, you're qualified to be president.
26: Well, he looks the part.
3: That he does. He's
2: bringing up the West Wing is.
3: I was just
2: going to
3: say
2: there.
3: That. Yeah, yeah,
26: yeah. No kidding.
3: Yeah, he brought up the West Wing. He fancies himself Marty Sheen.
26: Okay.
3: Yeah.
26: I think both of you guys watched that show. I never watched it.
3: No. I enjoyed it when I watched it. I liked that.
2: No, yeah, I mean, it's the worst boomer bait feel good nonsense.
3: It definitely is. The Sorkin shows are always good for the patter back and forth. How quickly those shows move.
26: Okay.
3: That part I liked. No, the overall, you knew what the message was going to be when you started watching it, though. You knew that.
26: What, the West Wing?
3: Yeah, it's going to be liberal. I mean, it's going to be completely off-the-wall liberal, yes.
26: Well, you were liberal at the time, right?
3: Yeah. Yeah, I would have been liberal at the time, yeah.
26: So you would have enjoyed it?
3: More than I probably would now if I watched it, but it's on Netflix now, which is weird. They brought it back.
26: No, I would never watch it. Sounds terrible. I had no interest at the time.
3: No. Well, Martin Sheen is president. It makes more sense than...
26: I've asked this before. What years was the show really popular?
2: Early 2000s, I think.
3: Yeah, it had about a five-year run there.
26: Yeah.
3: Four or five-year run, I guess, if I remember correctly, anyway.
26: Okay.
2: 1999 to 2006.
26: Yeah. Yeah, most of that time I was in rock radio, so.
3: Yeah.
26: Had no interest in that.
3: No. Well, David Lee Roth made a guest appearance or something.
26: Well, that was way past Roth's, you know. Yeah. I think I was playing a lot of Nickelback records at
3: there
26: the time.
3: Go. There you go.
26: Some Shinedown, stuff like that.
3: Right.
26: You know, Trump was asked a question about J.B. Pritzker.
2: Really?
26: Yes.
3: Yeah.
26: Yeah. It's comical to me.
0: And I thought this was a good time. I'm going to be doing that for a short
5: time. Mr. President, have you put any thought into potentially endorsing someone to run against J.B. Pritzker, like Darren Bailey or...
0: Well, I like Darren Bailey. J.B. Pritzker is a slob of a governor. You know, he could call me and I'd send the National Guard in Chicago, would have no crime. Look at Washington, D.C. Did you see the crime stats? It's down to like nothing. People go to restaurants now, new restaurants. Restaurants are all being closed in Washington. Now they're building new restaurants. It's a hot city. We have a beautiful city. We have very little crime, almost no crime. And we could have the same thing in Chicago. All he'd have to do is say, President, I don't want to have any crime in Chicago. Can you help me? Within 3 months, Chicago would be a different place.
5: What about the mayor, Brandon?
0: What can I say? He's so bad. He's so bad.
26: It's like it was a comedy thing.
2: Yeah.
3: Did you see what Pritzker said back?
26: Keep Chicago out of your mouth.
3: Yeah. Oh, your mouth's full of pizza anyway, jackass.
26: Yeah, the comments online on that one about his mouth. Yeah.
3: Well, that was a dumb thing to say, too. I mean, really he opened up that, too, you idiot.
26: Yeah.
3: J.B. Pritzker's the absolute worst.
26: The thing is, if you're looking at it objectively, like D.C. or what he was talking about with Chicago, you could clean it up. You could. You just have to have the will to do it.
3: Yeah. Right?
26: You have these people. Like, Trump wasn't in politics years ago. You have Mark Cuban all of a sudden come out with prescription drug prices lowered through Trump RX. And what do people say? I can't believe Mark Cuban siding with Trump.
3: Mm-hmm.
26: Again, you're improving people's lives. He might be making money off of it, but still. And then you had AOC, you know, going after the billionaires, and it's the oligarchy tour, no oligarchs, blah, blah, blah. And so then on CNBC, they're asking Jeff Bezos about it. We had that one clip we talked about earlier where he's saying, hey, people go into business, they give people something that they want, and then they can open another business, and you grow it that way. Right. That's how that happens. There was another part of that interview where he's talking about New York and how New York is run with the schools. And again, Jeff Bezos was a guy that was kind of loved on the left.
2: Yeah.
26: But not anymore. Well, the Washington Post, it's become MAGA, well, which is an insane take. But go ahead, David.
2: Well, no, it was like the breaking point was that they decided to not make a presidential endorsement. And apparently that was a big deal. Like anyone who sees an endorsement for president in the Washington Post is going to have their minds changed.
26: Exactly.
2: The newspaper endorsement thing doesn't really work on the national level anymore. Nobody cares.
26: Nobody cares. But he's talking about this whole wealth debate and New York City.
6: I'll give you an example. The New York City school system.
7: Right.
6: They spend $44,000 per student. $44,000. That's 30% more per student than other big cities like Chicago, right. L.A., and Boston. And it's three times more than Miami and Houston. And by the way, New York City doesn't get better outcomes. Let me just say, if we ran Amazon the way New York City runs their school system,
7: right.
6: Your packages would take 6 weeks to arrive. We'd have to charge you a $100 delivery fee. And then when the package did finally arrive, it'd have the wrong item in it anyway.
7: Right.
2: Yeah,
3: he's right.
26: It's true. If it was a real business, it wouldn't survive.
3: No.
26: But they just keep running it. And I mean, shoot, he's talking about how much more they spend in New York than Chicago. Chicago's test scores are beyond embarrassing.
2: Oh, yeah.
26: And what do the teachers' unions say? Well, we need more money.
2: Yeah, we just need more money.
3: Oh, it's always about that. They need more money, yes.
26: But that's bonkers.
3: That's how they fix everything. That's their solution. Whether it's homelessness, you know, addiction, whether it's teachers' unions, whatever it is, it's throw more money at it.
26: he's just...
3: And by the way, results be damned. We don't care about results.
26: Yeah.
3: I mean, it'd be different if everybody was like, hey, we've seen an uptick in student grading and, you know... But then we're told that the testing is racist and...
26: Of course.
3: You can't account for that when it comes to measuring the success or failure of schools. Okay, how do we do it then?
26: Well, it can be done. Look at Mississippi. It can be done. You have to have the will to do it.
3: Well, again, yeah. And some of it's going to be very unpopular with people who are used to sitting back and just enjoying the fruits.
26: Of course.
3: Yeah, so.
26: Don't know if you happen to see this. Emergency room visits for tick bites have reached the highest levels for this time of year since 2017.
3: Jeez. Tick bites.
7: Wow.
26: Oh, yeah. Have you seen some of the conspiracy stuff about ticks out there?
2: Yeah, there's a... I forget what the thing is actually called, but one tick-borne disease from the Lone Star tick, I believe is what it's called, makes people violently allergic to red meat.
26: Mm-hmm.
2: And what has resurfaced as a result of this is a couple of, was it University of Michigan or Michigan State, something like that?
26: Yeah.
2: A couple of professors there had argued for the moral and ethical case of basically weaponizing this particular disease in order to cut down on red meat consumption to save the planet.
26: Mm-hmm.
2: Basically just make everybody allergic to meat. I mean, like, this is not just like, oh, I don't feel well after eating. I mean, you're talking like anaphylaxis, like serious health issues.
26: Oh my gosh, yes. With this.
2: And so the conspiracy theory right now is that they didn't just talk about it. Somebody actually did it, and mm-hmm. they weaponized these ticks, and then they're going into different parts of the country and releasing them, all of that. That's the theory that's out there.
26: But anecdotal stuff, people will swear, like, the tick population is insane compared to what it was, say, 10 years ago.
3: It's become so frightening that TikTok is now just talk.
26: The freaking boomer jokes.
3: Sorry.
26: David actually laughed. I'll give it to him.
2: Yeah, there you go. It worked. There.
3: Yeah.
26: Yeah. But that's one of those things. And now, where it used to be, you would hear something like, you're like, is there anything to that? There probably isn't anything to that. With all the conspiracy theories that were actually true within the last 10 years, you hear something like that, you're like, is it happening? That's what happens. Because you lose trust in a lot of different things. And all of a sudden, you're questioning something like that.
3: The whole notion of ticks just makes me shiver anyway.
26: Really?
3: Ugh.
26: What's that, just itchy and stuff?
3: No, just, yeah, the whole idea of ticks just on you, just, you know. Because I was a kid, man, that you know, I grew up in the farming communities.
26: Oh, yeah.
3: There was a lot of, you would take digging ticks out of dogs.
26: Oh, of course.
3: You know, you check them for ticks. And,
26: yeah. Now, did you ever swim in any, like, ponds or anything, get leeches?
3: No, I never did, but I had friends of mine did.
26: You come out of there with the leeches on you?
3: With the leech, yeah.
26: Oh, yeah.
3: Yeah. And
26: pulling them off the blood.
3: Yeah. Oh, boy.
26: You probably didn't get in them because you were afraid of them?
3: I got in it, but I never got ticks. I never got to leeches.
26: Okay.
3: But I had guys that I would be in there with. Yeah.
26: Oh, yeah.
3: They'd get it.
26: What happened? Say, if you'd hate the ticks, you'd really hate the leeches.
3: I didn't get enough nitrogen runoff in my body.
26: That's good. Oh, this dude that competes against the girls in California track and field? And the dude's mom says he's the real victim in all this. You see that?
3: Yeah.
26: Oh, yeah, we got to get to that story. And the five stories we're watching today, straight ahead.

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14: A better life with Dr. Sanjay Gupta.
15: We've talked a lot about measles over the past year, but mumps has largely flown under the radar, even though it's been making a bit of a comeback as well. That's because fewer people are getting the MMR vaccine, which stands for measles, mumps, and rubella. The vaccine's been around for decades. It is effective. It is safe. What makes mumps outbreaks difficult to contain is that symptoms usually don't appear for 2 to 3 weeks after someone's been exposed. And that can make it hard to pin down where that exposure took place. And someone who is infected can transmit the virus to someone else before they are symptomatic. If you get sick, which could manifest like a run-of-the-mill respiratory virus or the telltale swelling of your cheeks and jaw, all you can really do at that point is to treat the symptoms and also isolate yourself so you don't infect anyone else. I'm Dr. Sanjay Gupta, helping you live a better life.
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18: This is the highlight of my morning. Hey, what's up? It's Island.
19: And I'm Josh.
18: And a little thing we love about the Chick-fil-A bacon, egg, and cheese biscuit is that it's our go-to morning comfort.
19: And you've got that nice golden fluffy egg.
18: With it.
16: This is not insurance.
18: This is the highlight of my morning. Hey, what's up? It's

0: the Markley, Van Camp, and Robbins Show. Jamie Markley, David Van Camp, Scott Robbins. You know what it's time for. Let's do it. The five stories we're watching today.
1: Maureen Galindo, a Democrat running for Congress in Texas's 35th district, which basically goes from the west side of San Antonio and follows I-35 all the way up through like southeast Austin. Said in an Instagram post that she would turn an ICE detention center near San Antonio into a prison for American Zionists.
2: Unbelievable.
1: And will also use it as a castration processing center for pedophiles, which will probably, in her words, be most of the Zionists.
2: Yes.
1: In other posts on her Instagram, she claims that her runoff opponent, Johnny Garcia, was part of a human trafficking conspiracy orchestrated by billionaire Zionist Jews. What the hell is going on?
2: Yeah, I wondered the same thing.
1: Well, this, I mean,
0: is that going to be with someone? Someone hijacked my account.
1: Oh, no, she's proud of it.
2: Absolutely.
0: Yeah.
1: Number four, Republican Representative Thomas Massie lost his primary to Trump-endorsed Ed Gallrein. Massie has spent months calling Trump a pedophile who's beholden to the Jews. Again, what the hell is going on?
3: I know. By the way, Massie finally recognized as true libertarian now that he doesn't have a job. Babylon Bee headline.
2: Oh, I thought that was real for a second. I'm like, well, you know.
3: Other headline was Massie blames defeat on Jews of rural Kentucky. the bee.
1: Yeah. Oh, yep. Number three, Transportation Secretary Sean Duffy testified that they have revoked 28,000 illegally issued commercial driver's licenses for unqualified foreign drivers. They've also taken off the road 20,000 drivers for reasons including not being able to read road signs. Pretty important if you're driving a gigantic truck down the highway.
0: You would think.
1: Yeah. Number two, there was a shooting spree over the weekend in Austin. You may have seen something about this. A group of young men driving around taking pot shots with stolen guns. 17-year-old Christian Mondragon, I think is maybe how you pronounce it. He just had his first court appearance in court. Well, it was revealed that he's not a U.S. citizen and is,
0: what?
1: And is in the country illegally.
0: No one's illegal on stolen land.
2: No.
1: He had a criminal conviction in January, another violent case. And guess what? The liberal DA of Travis County, Texas, put him through some diversion program to avoid jail time. Yeah.
0: Of course.
1: Yeah, of course. He's just a kid, right?
0: Mm-hmm.
1: Yeah.
2: Pain in his eyes.
1: Number one, Trump declared that an end to the war with Iran is coming very quickly, telling lawmakers at the, yes, there's a thing called the White House Congressional Picnic.
2: Unbelievable.
1: That negotiations are moving fast and could send oil prices tumbling. Those are the top five stories that we're watching today. 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
3: You know, like California doesn't have enough problems. Also dealing with what experts describe as the largest known outbreak of deadly mushroom poisonings in U.S. history.
2: What the hell is going on?
3: 47 confirmed cases since November. 4 deaths and at least 4 illnesses that required liver transplants.
2: Gosh, dang. What's the deal, man?
3: Let's stretch.
2: Well, how do you know which ones are or aren't?
3: This is the Markley, Van Camp, and Robbins Show. Well, most are linked to, what is it? Amatoxin-containing mushrooms.
2: Yeah, but
3: including death caps.
2: Death caps.
3: Okay. And Western destroying angels.
2: Hmm. Angels and
3: both
2: death caps.
3: Highly toxic species that can closely resemble edible mushrooms.
2: Oh, they look like them, so they're not exactly mushrooms then. Okay.
3: Well, they're poisonous.
2: No, I know.
1: They are mushrooms. They just
2: they look are mushrooms.
1: Like, they look
2: they
1: like mushrooms.
2: Look like mushrooms.
1: Yeah.
2: Okay. All right. Got
3: they
2: it.
3: Look like the edible kind. Yes. Okay. The ones that are safe to eat.
2: Came from the wet market. Where did they? What's going on?
3: I don't think Fauci is doing gain of mushroom sort of research out there. So
2: injecting
3: you're safe with
2: mushrooms,
3: that.
2: Creating a new seed.
3: But you got to be careful.
2: Golly.
3: All right. The Robbins Trifecta, the news update coming right up.

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3: Starring Alice Faye and Phil Harris. 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
10: Packaged breads, sugary cereals, flavored yogurts, sodas, processed meats, frozen meals. Those are the biggest offenders. Increase the risk of heart disease, depression, obesity, even early death. The report is calling for warning labels and for ultra-processed foods to be restricted at schools. What do you think of that?
11: Yeah, it's probably not a bad idea.
12: The warning label thing is interesting. I don't know about it. I don't know how, like, restricting what exactly at schools. Like, I mean, I guess that would be, I know you may not be able to answer that question, but, you know, take the vending machines out of the schools, okay.
11: Yeah, the revenue from the vending machine, though, is lacking if you don't have it, so.
10: Yeah, because right now with all the money, I mean, the schools are great.
11: Well, they need more money. That's the thing, though. If they had more money,
10: of course,
11: things would get better. You know that.
10: Yeah. I don't know what they mean by if it's just vending machines or what they serve at lunch. I'm not sure. And then the warning labels. I'm guessing, Scott, you're like people don't know this is unhealthy already.
11: Yeah, I know. And lean cuisine doesn't necessarily mean you're going to lose weight eating it.
10: Yes. There might be something to people think something's healthy when it's not.
11: Yeah, the processed stuff is not good for you, though.
10: No.
11: At all.
10: No. But again, how much do you really know when you're eating something?
11: Well, you don't.
10: Should be all right. It seems I'm looking at the calorie. I'm looking at this.
11: Well, you look at it and say, reduce calories. Okay.
10: I know.
11: That sounds good.
10: There's a lot of...
11: Yeah, I know. Misleading advertising. Yeah.
10: But have you ever talked to anybody that said, you know what? I'm going to try to eat clean. Mm-hmm. And they do it.
11: Yeah.
10: That they didn't say that they feel better. I've never met anybody that said, you know what? I felt no difference.
12: Yeah.
10: Oh, if you're one of those, hit Robbins up on Facebook. No.
11: I think you're right. I mean, all the joy's been sucked out of your life, but hey, I mean, you're eating clean.
10: Not according to those people.
11: I know.
10: They're honestly better off.
11: Mm-hmm.
10: But boy, oh boy, when you think about eating a lot of that stuff, you have to change basically your taste buds.
11: Yeah.
12: What is it?
10: Like, it's not going to be pleasant for weeks and weeks, and then at some point it starts tasting good. At least that's what I'm told.
12: Yeah, I've heard that, like, it's the 30-day mark. Is if you can make it 30 days,
11: you're
12: going to start to really stick with it.
11: Mm-hmm.
10: Yeah.
12: It's a long 30
11: stuff's
12: days.
11: Stuff's no good, man.
10: Well, I also have a buddy who happens to be a doctor, and sometimes for Lent, I mean, he will eat really clean. And as soon as it's Easter... He cannot wait.
12: Right.
10: It's pie and cake, and especially the sweets first, and then, you know, the other stuff.
11: Right.
10: Anyway, that was out there. Did you see Nashville is going to host the Super Bowl in 2030?
12: Saw that. Man, that's going to be a party.
10: Holy cow. Yeah.
11: That's a good pick.
12: Yeah.
10: It does seem to
11: maybe
10: be.
11: Maybe we won't have to deal with some flavor of the month rapper now.
12: It's Nashville, for crying out loud. Well, and man, I mean... There's a footbridge that takes you to the stadium just across from Lower Broadway. I mean, like, oh, man.
11: I've never been to Nashville. I want to go to Nashville.
10: You'd love Nashville.
11: I would love to go. People that have gone have like, oh, man, you'd love it.
10: So, yeah, of course, a huge boost for hotels, restaurants, bars. Like, Nashville needs that anyway.
11: Right. Yeah.
10: I mean, I knew a guy that, and I think he's still performing there. You know, not like at the big, big places, but decent-sized places.
11: Mm-hmm.
10: And he was trying to get sober. But he's like, dude, the bridesmaids' parties start on Wednesday.
11: Yeah.
10: And it's all weekend. It's just bananas every week. And if you're, you know, the performer's like, you gotta do shots with us, come on. It's like, I'm doing okay, but it's a struggle. Like, well, man, I bet it is.
11: Now you've got the thinking about engagement parties. You've got the engagement parties. And you've got right before we get married party. Then you've got there's like 16 parties now.
12: That's like,
11: I can't keep up.
12: That's a staple of the downtown Nashville scene, though.
11: It is.
12: All the bridesmaids going out and getting hammered.
10: Yeah. Yeah, wild time. All right, you ready for your big three?
11: Yes.
10: All right, here we go.
13: Are you ready?
14: One, two, welcome to you all.
13: It's the three most important news stories of the day.
15: I hit the trifecta.
13: Well, at least according to Scott Robbins. It's the trifecta on the Markley, Van Camp, and Robbins Show.
10: Every day about this time, Scott Robbins' top three stories, helped by his hero.
16: I'm Casey Kasem.
11: Casey, you been to Nashville before?
16: Yeah.
11: I thought so. Yeah, there's a lot of acts down there, too. I imagine you checked out, too.
16: Yes.
11: Yeah, okay, good.
16: I'm ready.
11: Very good.
16: Three.
11: Man, he's not too wordy today, is he?
12: No, not really. Just not trying really. To get in and out.
11: I know, I hear it.
12: Number three.
16: Fun.
11: I know.
12: Being alive is optional under Biden's student loan program.
11: You know, I have never seen... You know, one thing about this administration I think that goes underreported is all the fraud they're ferreting out.
12: Mm-hmm.
10: That's true.
11: I've never seen anything like this before. And it's happening now with Education Secretary Linda McMahon. She was on with Fox Business Channel talking about how riddled with fraud the whole federal student loan thing is. She said, I'm really proud of one of the things we're doing right now, and that is we're just totally revamping the FAFSA program, which is the application the students fill out for student aid as they're going to college.
10: That's always fun to fill out, old FAFSA.
11: Right, yes. You filled one of those out, I'm sure, or helped fill it out.
10: Yeah.
11: But as like many things in the government, we found out there was fraud going on.
10: I got to stay right now. That was my wife. Because if she hears this and says, well, did you take credit for that? I'd be like, no, I did not. I did not.
11: So there were bots. They were applying for these loans. There were ghost students. There were dead people who were getting these loans, et cetera, et cetera. We really did enforce and tweak this entire system. So we have this real-time fraud identity now that hasn't been done before and should have been done a long time ago. $1 billion going into the hands of fraudsters every year. I just willy-nilly throwing this stuff out there.
10: Well, the one thing that we have learned in the last year or two is how easy it's been to rip off the government.
12: Yeah.
10: And you wouldn't have guessed it.
11: No, not from my dealings with them either.
10: No, they held you accountable. Yes,
11: $500 from 8 years ago. Go, damn!
15: Now, on with the
11: compounded
15: countdown.
11: Interest at 7%. Here's what you... Oh, my gosh.
10: The Scott Robbins trifecta, the top three of the day, up to number
15: two.
12: Joey Chestnut, you know, famous hot dog eater.
17: That's a lot of wiener goblin.
12: Yes.
11: Yes, it is. That was my description.
10: Yes.
11: Of Joey Chestnut. Yes.
10: Good catch on that one, David.
12: He is in some trouble.
11: Joey's Chestnut was sentenced to 180 days of probation after he pled guilty to a misdemeanor battery charge. Us Weekly is reporting this. The 17-time Nathan's Hot Dog Eating Champion was at a place called Joe's Grill in Hamilton County, Indiana. That's the home state, of course, of Joey. He was hammered. He slapped a guy in the face around 2 o'clock in the morning. This guy recognized him. Joey Chestnut! Hey! And Joey's like, hey, leave, I don't, bam, slaps the guy.
10: Well, there has to be more to it than that.
11: Well, he was apparently wanting autographs and pictures and all sorts of things.
10: Oh, okay. All right.
11: The victim did recognize him, did approach him, and that's when Joey had enough. Pulled the victim forward, moved closer, used his right hand to strike him in the face with his open hand, knocked the guy to the ground.
10: Man.
11: So the guy called the cops, and the cops came and arrested him, and he was convicted. So I guess he can, I mean, he can move freely. He's just on probation.
10: Yeah. Right.
11: So he doesn't have an ankle bracelet, which will not hinder his Nathan's appearance.
10: I don't think the league's going to suspend him for...
12: No. Well,
11: isn't that incredible? I mean, absolutely. When this guy dies, when Joey Chestnut someday perishes the planet,
10: yeah,
11: we all will, they need to really, his body needs to go to science because they got to figure out what it is about him structurally that allows him to do this.
12: I'll say, but we did learn that one thing is that fan interactions with Joey Chestnut is not something that he tends to relish.
10: Well played, David.
11: Yeah.
10: I was thinking to myself, if Robbins ever ran into Chestnut, that might give him pause to asking Chestnut to sign his baseball.
11: I'm not going
10: to
11: do it now.
10: You would otherwise if you had a baseball on you.
11: Yeah, if I had it with me. Hey, Joey Chestnut, can you sign this for me?
18: Can you see my baseball?
11: Yeah, smack me in the face.
19: And the countdown continues.
10: Scott Robbins, right back to the top three of the day.
19: And finally, one.
12: Number one, by the way, if you did approach him, you'd be clenching your buns for sure. You know.
11: Where is it? Where is it?
12: Sorry, my brain was moving too fast. I couldn't catch it.
10: See, as long as it's there.
11: There you go.
12: Right. Number one, climate change. Worst case scenario is implausible.
11: A UN body of researchers that puts together possible climate scenarios have announced this week that one extreme scenario they put forward back in 2011 is no longer plausible. The climate apocalypse is not around the corner after all. Well, that's nice. Recent report from the international panel that supplies official scenarios to researchers, governments, and banks. Turns out the most extreme assumptions about the future, the doomsday predictions embodied in the worst case scenario in something known as RCP 8.5 are, quote, implausible. So all that for nothing.
10: Yeah, but right now, you see, we're still looking at doom. Okay, and we've got to do clean energy or we're all going to die.
11: You know,
10: you just got to keep the grift up.
11: The industry that was set up based on these assumptions that was created.
10: Yes.
11: And the jobs that were destroyed because of this.
10: Yeah.
11: And people's livelihoods that were destroyed because they didn't buy in. Unbelievable.
10: Yeah.
11: And now they're going, well, you know, that's not going to happen. The doomsday stuff ain't going to happen.
12: And notice every time they kick the can down the road or say that's not going to happen or whatever, none of them ever take credit for it, right? They're not like, well, it's because we took all of these steps.
11: Right.
12: Is why exactly. We are adjusting our outlook. No, it's just, oh, we got that one wrong. Forgot to carry the one.
11: I'm sorry, we booted that one. Yeah.
10: Yes.
15: And there you have it.
10: Crazy. Scott Robbins trifecta, top Dang. Three of the day. Well done, Scotty.
15: Dang.
10: It's a good one, man.
17: It's really been an honor for me.
10: I think it always is.
11: Thanks, Casey.
10: No problem. Okay. We got to get to news update, of course. And Nimrod's in the news in just a few.

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14: Well, so you know, Amazon, MGM Studio, they're putting out a new He-Man reboot, Masters of the Universe. Mm-hmm. They did a stunt with a drone show over Los Angeles. They had 1,600 drones making the shapes of all the characters, like He-Man and, of course, Skeletor. Skeletor's out there looking menacing. It's just his whole head, like a mile wide, just with the red beady eyes and all that stuff. And I'm just imagining, imagine being a junkie in L.A., and you look up, and all of a sudden there's Skeletor staring down at you.
13: It's like a trip you've never been on before.
14: Yeah, that or like a little kid looking out his window. What's all that light? What is that? Ah!
13: No kidding. So has anything else happened with that? No mishaps? Nothing?
14: Not that I know of. Not yet, at least. It's been reported. I mean, it looks cool, but I would have appreciated a heads up if I wake up and I see Skeletor looking at me through my bedroom window.
13: No kidding, man.
15: Yeah, that's a little unnerving.
13: Are you almost surprised the amount of money streaming services will spend on a movie that's just straight to streaming? Yeah. Well, a lot of times, you almost think this is going to be a lower quality movie because it's straight on the streaming service, whatever. And a lot of times, like, that was actually pretty good.
14: Yeah, well, there's like Reacher. There are a lot of these streaming shows that are basically full-on movies, but you get, you know, 8 to 10 of them.
13: Yeah, it's kind of wild. Different world we live in. All right, we got to get the Nimrods in a crazy one. Here we go.
16: When the going gets tough.
17: Damn it, this is too hard.
16: The dumb get dumber.
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19: I love the poorly educated.
13: All right. Nimrods in the News. We go to the UK. There is the Lidbrook and District Community Social Club.
15: Oh.
13: Okay. And this dude walks up like 8:30 at night. He's acting bizarre, said some strange things, asked if he could use the bathroom. And they said, yeah, you can. But he's in there for like 4 or 5 minutes. And then he comes out and he asks for a drink, but it says he has no money to pay for it.
15: Uh-oh. That's a problem.
13: Well, no, we're not just going to give you a drink. And he says he has a bomb in his pocket. Like, well, you need to go. Then he goes outside, defecates on a wall, and then wipes with a sandwich.
15: He didn't say what kind of bomb.
13: Oh, boy. And now they're looking for this guy. They got his picture, but who does that? Golly. And that's Nimrods in the News.
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23: I'm Michael Toscano. Republican Congressman Brian Fitzpatrick of Pennsylvania says he's going to do what he can to stop the Trump administration from going ahead with a $1.8 billion fund. It's designed to pay people a panel will decide were, quote, victims of Justice Department weaponization. CBS's Jake Rosen reports he'll join Capitol Hill police officers who were attacked by the mob during the January 6th insurrection in opposing the plan.
24: The officers and their attorneys write in their complaint that, quote, the fund is stunningly, blindly illegal, and the defendants must be prohibited from transferring money to this corrupt and illegal monstrosity. The settlement stemmed from a $10 billion lawsuit filed earlier this year in federal court by Mr. Trump, who accused the IRS and government of unlawfully allowing the government contractor to leak his tax returns in 2020 and those of his sons and company.
23: The U.S. military today boarded an Iranian-flagged oil tanker in the Gulf of Oman, suspected of trying to violate the American blockade. This, as President Trump said, he'll renew military strikes against Iran if there's no peace plan soon.
25: We're dealing with people that are, I think, far more reasonable than the people that are really no longer with us. We're dealing with some people with talent, with good brain power, and we're pretty impressed by it. So hopefully those people will make a deal that's going to be great for everybody.
23: Federal prosecutors indicted former Cuban leader Raul Castro and five others over Cuba shooting down two planes 30 years ago, killing exiles trying to help people escape the island. Chief Foreign Affairs Correspondent Margaret Brennan talked with Acting Attorney General Todd Blanche about that.
26: Blanche could not explain what new evidence the Justice Department had to charge a 30-year-old crime.
25: We'll see what happens, but we're freeing up Cuba.
26: It comes as President Trump threatens, quote, a friendly takeover. He's demanded Cuba expel U.S. adversaries. Russia's largest overseas listening post is there. China has one as well.
23: Former Massachusetts Congressman Barney Frank has died, as correspondent Steve Kathan reports.
27: Barney Frank was a colorful and sometimes contentious politician.
28: Ma'am, trying to have a conversation with you would be like trying to argue with a dining room table. I have no interest in doing it.
27: Squaring off with a constituent in 2009, the Massachusetts Democrat served 16 terms in the House. Frank was one of the most prominent openly gay politicians in U.S. history. His most enduring legacy was the Dodd-Frank Act, the 2010 financial reform law that tightened oversight of banks and created the Consumer Financial Protection Bureau.
23: Barney Frank was 86. Harvard University's faculty voted to limit the number of A's given to undergraduates to curb grade inflation. This is CBS News.
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23: Spring is getting sidetracked in northwestern Wyoming with a chance of rain mixing with snow there. And we have the story now of a suspected burglary gone wrong.
4: Two Salinas police officers were getting their morning coffee at a shop on Main Street when they heard faint calls for help. Coffee shop employees said they had been hearing them too. After some searching, the officers realized the calls were coming from the wall between the coffee shop and the movie theater next door. Firefighters cut through the cinder block wall and rescued Isaac Valencia, who was jailed on suspicion of burglary. It's not clear how he ended up stuck in the wall. Michael Wallace, CBS News.
23: Aaron Rodgers says this season, his 22nd with the NFL, will be his last. The Pittsburgh Steelers quarterback said, "This is it," when asked if he will retire at the end of 2026 season. The 42-year-old did not expand on why he came to that conclusion. Rodgers had signed a one-year deal to return to the Steelers just before the start of organized team activities this season. Michael Toscano, CBS.
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3: Almond. And it ended in a mistrial because the statute of limitations apparently ran out, and they both threw a lot of mud at each other but walked away. Well, now we know that the case has been settled or thrown out of court. We're now hearing two interesting stories today. One is that OpenAI, who's run by Sam Altman, is preparing to file confidentially an initial public offering within the coming weeks. Two people said with knowledge of the matter. They're laying the groundwork with what is going to be considered the largest artificial intelligence company offering, and it would heighten the stakes of the technology race. OpenAI is working with Goldman Sachs and Morgan Stanley, and the IPO is coming as soon as September. They are saying that it could be valued at $730 billion. Yeah. And so it's saying could be one of the biggest IPOs the world has ever seen. This company didn't exist in 2022. Started in late 2022. It's now, what, middle of 2026? So it's not even 4 years old. And it has 900 monthly users. And it's the face of artificial intelligence. So that's what Sam Altman's doing after the trial. Elon Musk, what is he doing? Well, he's getting ready to take SpaceX public. The privately held rocket and satellite maker is on its way to becoming the largest IPO ever. SpaceX, listen to these numbers. These numbers will make your nose bleed. SpaceX, the revenue soared to $18 billion in 2025. That's up 33% from last year. However, they lost more than $4.9 billion last year. So say what you want. SpaceX is raking in the money, but they're still losing billions. So they're calling for this to be the largest IPO ever. And so there you go. So that trial really was Godzilla versus King Kong. And even though they threw mud at each other, they've now moved on as fast as they can to turn SpaceX into an IPO. And then OpenAI into an IPO. So there you go. The Titans, King Kong versus Godzilla. They clearly don't like each other, obviously, from that trial. But that trial really was, they decided to sort of punt on that trial because of the statute of limitations. But we're talking some mega, mega stories to come out of this in the next couple of weeks. Anyway, good evening and thanks for joining us. McGraw-Milhaven here. The show is America at Night, and that is exactly what we do. We talk about America at night. A little bit later on, you've heard the story of Mary Kay, right? Mary Kay was a working woman, came from humble beginnings to build one of the biggest cosmetic companies the world has ever seen. And yes, the pink Cadillac and everything about Mary Kay and Mary Kay Cosmetics is a fascinating look. And so we're going to talk to a woman who has written what many are calling the definitive biography of Mary Kay, the brand, the founder, and how she changed the world with multi-level marketing. We'll get into all that in hour number two. In this first hour, a lot of people talk about telemedicine. And a lot of people are discussing about the benefits of telemedicine. And it's a way to cut costs. It's a way to have doctors see patients from different parts of the region instantaneously. And isn't that a wonderful thing? Well, guess what? There are some stories coming out of telemedicine that are somewhat downright dangerous. And by 2026, roughly 15 to 18% of all the intensive care unit beds in the United States utilize some form of remote monitoring. Let me say that again. This year, 15 to 18% of all ICU beds in the United States utilize some form of remote monitoring by doctors. What happens when it goes wrong? We're going to talk to a father, and then we're going to talk to an attorney about a tragedy that happened in Connecticut a few years ago. They've recently filed a lawsuit, and we're going to discuss what happened, how it happened, could it have been avoided, and what happens now. We're going to do all of that. And then, of course, it's open phones in hour number three. Stay right there. We are just getting started. Telemedicine, we'll discuss it when we come back. America at Night, just getting started. Back in a moment.
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0: 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I've been surfing here since I was a kid. Now, seeing my grandson out on the water, it means everything to me. Watching him and taking in the blue waves, the sea breeze, the blurry horizon.
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12: All right, let's get right to it. Telemedicine, it really took off after COVID, and it is now the way of the world. But there's some narratives and some stories that are coming out that need people to take a second look. Let's bring in Dr. William Hilton. Dr. William Hilton is the father of a gentleman, Connor Hilton, your son, 26 years old, who died while in an ICU in Connecticut back in 2024. Doctor, welcome to America at Night.
13: Thanks for having us.
12: So take us through that night of August 14th. What happened? And as I understand it, you dropped your son off at the ICU. Take us through what happened that night.
13: Well, Connor was not feeling very good for the 2 days prior to his hospitalization. We thought it was a stomach bug. So I was pretty much with him the entire time. He's getting ready for dental school again. It was supposed to start August 15th, the day he died. So the morning I took him to the hospital, August 14th, he called me at work saying he just really, really didn't feel good, and asked me to take him to the hospital. You know, what kid wants to go to the hospital? So I take him to the hospital. We got there around 11 in the morning, give or take. And he was very weak. He, bad stomach pain. He, we got to the hospital and he was severely dehydrated. He really, wasn't feeling very good. And so they started IV fluids on him. And, you know, the plan was, I mean, he was being treated for dehydration. And either my wife or I were there pretty much the entire time till 7 o'clock, just before seven, where he was in the ER from 11 in the morning till seven. And, I left just before seven because he got his dinner, and we were talking about his parking pass the next day. He had to get his parking pass for dental school, which started the 15th the next day. The plan was to admit him to the floor to rehydrate him. And I left, and that's the last time I saw him alive.
12: When you left, what were the doctors telling you he had? Because this is every parent's nightmare, right?

0: had a seemingly normal, healthy 26-year-old son calls you up and says, I'm not feeling well, take me to the hospital. You leave him in the care of the hospital 7 hours later. What did the doctors say he had?
1: Well, he was severely dehydrated. He had metabolic acidosis. He had problems with his kidneys because he was so dehydrated. So, like, really, they wanted to watch him. They wanted to, again, give him fluids and rehydrate him. And the plan, like I said, the plan was, I mean, of course we were concerned. You're always concerned when you have to take your loved one to a hospital. But the plan was, like I said, just waiting for a room on the regular general admission floor for IV fluids.
0: Yeah.
1: But it
0: didn't seem like anything life-threatening at the time, it sounds like.
1: Oh, I would not have left his side, whether right. Visiting hours were over or not. Are you kidding? No way.
0: Sure, right. So you go home, and what happens next? A few hours later, they call you, and what happens?
1: Well, it's just like in the movies, right? You have a call in the middle of the night, and you know it's never good. So 4:45 in the morning, we get this call and from the Milford Hospital ICU. And the voice on the other end was a doctor who said, did you know your son was in the hospital? And, I mean, of course I knew my son was in the hospital. We were there the whole time. Then she said, well, he took a turn for the worse around midnight, and he's in the ICU. And you should get here now because we're doing aggressive CPR. We were floored. We were floored. This is the furthest thing in my mind that could have been that was happening, because I left him a few hours earlier. We were talking about school. He still didn't feel good, but we had no idea any of this was going down. None of it.
0: So take me through the rest of this. You rush to the hospital, and what happens then?
1: So we rush to the hospital, and we're met by a hospitalist, someone who was in charge of taking care of him in the ICU. And she talked with us a little bit, was telling us, updating us what was going on. They were in the other room working on him in the ICU. About 20 feet away from us. And a few minutes later, she brought us to the bedside where the code team was working on him. And he was finally intubated. He had a ventilator on. They were, you know, a lot of chaos when something like this happens. And you're never ready for it. And so there's a whole team of nurses working on him. And then I hear this voice from the wall. And I looked over there and I see this big screen about 10 feet from my son's feet on the wall. And I realized it's a doctor who's telling everybody what to do. And for a minute, I'm scratching my head because I'm like, you don't really put two and two together until I'm looking at him and he's telling some of the nurses, you know, to change the vent setting. And I'm like, okay, so this is the guy on the TV screen who's running my son's code. That's really odd. And then, you know, they go on, if anyone's ever seen a code, it's a very chaotic situation, as I've said. And it's scary. There's a lot of things going on. You know, my wife is there and she's sitting in the hallway with the trash can in front of her because she doesn't want to throw up. It was very upsetting. I was at Connor's bedside, touching his leg, calling all of our names of the family out because I just... Because I was thinking, if this is it, I wanted him to go out knowing he was loved. He knew that.
0: Yeah. And Dr. William Hilton, excuse me, our guest. This story starts in August of 2024. Next segment, we're going to talk to your attorney. Your son dies that night. in the ICU. You're a doctor. You're a dentist.
1: Yes.
0: What did you understand about telemedicine? You're probably more informed than most of us with this telemedicine. What did you think before? What did you think as you saw it on the front lines there, this telemedicine? Give us your thoughts, Sin. You're probably more informed than most of us with this telemedicine. What did you think before?

0: remotely, right? So I can tell you after dental school, I did a dental medicine internship at a Medical College of Pennsylvania. I know how hospitals work or are supposed to work. I don't even really know how to answer your question because I had no idea that this was until ICU. Number one, I had no idea this was an unmanned ICU. But number two, I had no idea that he had decompensated. I had no idea that he was in bad shape. Like we were not told. He got worse around midnight. Like, and he was not able to speak for himself. He was incapacitated. I think that's pretty important to for people to understand. And they kind of made the decision just to send him there without talking to us. I mean, he certainly couldn't give consent. So here we are. We had no idea what was going on. We were totally in the dark. And you know,
1: So
0: I go ahead, sorry.
1: the ICU that your son was sent to had no doctor on premise, and the only doctor was through a television screen?
0: So here's the thing that's their protocol at that hospital. There is a hospitalist who is supposed to watch for patients in the ICU, take care of patients in the ICU, round on them, give them care, especially overnight. Okay, so this hospitalist who's basically an internal medicine doctor, they're not critical care doctors. So they in this model, this is what I think is a really important take home for people to understand. In this specific model, they have a hospitalist who is the first responder if there is a emergency in the ICU. Okay? So you have to wait for the hospitalist after someone gets in trouble or codes to get to the ICU. That's built-in delay number one, right? She gets there, then they call the ER doc. Because the ER docs, those are the guys that are critical care trained and they do intubations. So she calls the second responder, the ER doc, to come intubate my son, right? Well, he gets lost. He gets lost for 10 minutes. So Connor doesn't get intubated for 21 minutes.
1: Hold that thought. We're gonna put you on pause. We're gonna talk to your attorney next segment and find out what's going on because telemedicine, we all know it's coming. And imagine being in an ICU unit where there is no doctor and the doctor is on a screen conducting what's going on as your son lays on a hospital bed dying. That is Dr. William Hilton. He is a dentist and his son died on the ICU table in 2024. We're gonna come back and talk to your attorney as you filed a lawsuit. We'll get to more of what actually happened in a moment. America at Night, back in a moment.
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0: This is America at Night with McGraw Millhaven.
1: We've all heard about the phrase telemedicine, doctors on televisions and cameras and remote locations as a way to bring health care and quality health care. But are there holes in the system? A family is speaking out after their 26-year-old son died in an ICU unit after being rushed to the hospital where the doctor was on a television screen. Dr. William Hilton is the father. The attorney is Joel Faxon. Joel, welcome to America at Night. Take us through this case. You filed a lawsuit. What are the conditions? What did you find out happened to Connor and how he passed away in this ICU unit?
2: Sure. Thanks for having us, McGraw. This is an important case and an important issue that can impact many, many families across the country. So we appreciate the forum here. In Connor's case, there are two main claims that we made. One is what's called lack of informed consent. That means that when Connor was transferred to the ICU from the emergency department, he was never told, his family was never told, that they were going to be treated remotely through a TV screen. That's a basic human right, a basic medical right that any patient would have to have that information so that they can make an informed decision. The family was not given that option in this case. Had the Hiltons been informed that Connor was going to be treated remotely through a screen, there's no way that they would have consented to his staying at Milford Hospital. There are two Yale facilities within 10 minutes to the north and the south on I-95 that have fully staffed ICUs that could have treated Connor. The family wasn't given that option. They basically had Connor in a bed being operated remotely, being treated remotely by a doctor. We don't even know where that doctor was as of right now. We'll find out in the lawsuit as we do discovery, but my guess is he was in New Haven. So had Connor been transferred to either New Haven or Bridgeport, had the family been given that option, they definitely would have exercised that option. And we're certain that Connor would have been here today if he had had the appropriate treatment.
1: So it's two questions here. One, it's the telemedicine, and two, it's the competence or the incompetence of the doctor. Mm-hmm. First, let's get to this doctor who got lost on the way to his room at a critical time. You had a doctor there, somebody who was somewhat trained, but was lost on the way. Sounds unbelievable, but is there some criminality
2: it's
1: there?
2: Is crazy.
1: There some? Yeah, well, explain that to me, and how does that come up in this lawsuit, if at all?
2: Right. So there was a doctor named Deneau who was the hospitalist. She was supposed to be Connor's doctor when he was in the ICU, according to Yale's protocols. This doctor Deneau did not know that Connor was her patient. So Connor had zero active hands-on physician treatment or care from the time that he went into the ICU until he coded. He did not have a physician come into his room. So Dr. Deneau doesn't know Connor's the patient. When there's an emergency in an ICU, which basically is a treatment center for two problems. One is an airway issue, meaning someone needs to be intubated or has a risk of losing their airway. Number two is if they have a heart attack. Those are the two main reasons you go to an ICU. In order to control Connor's airway, he had to be intubated because he had aspirated. That means he had choked on some of his own vomit. The doctor responsible for the intubation is down in the emergency room. He presumably is treating patients in the emergency room, so he has to leave the emergency room and go to the ICU to do the intubation. But in this case, he didn't know where the ICU was. He had to flag down a nurse or a janitor or something in order to get to the ICU. So precious minutes are lost. It took him, and this is a small hospital. Another reason that Connor should have been transferred, or at least the family should have had the option to transfer him to either Bridgeport Hospital, 10 minutes south, or Yale New Haven Hospital, 10 minutes north, the doctor didn't know where the ICU was. So while he's not breathing, while Connor is not breathing, this doctor is scurrying around trying to figure out how to get to the ICU where he's the one in charge of intubation. So it was a comedy of errors. But it was a tragedy in this case because, you know, Connor and the family now are the ones that are suffering for this total incompetence.
1: What did this, did the state do a study of this case? And what did the state say?
2: Yes, there was a in-depth Department of Public Health investigation in conjunction with the CMS, the Centers for Medicare Services. It's the federal arm of the investigative unit. And they sanctioned the hospital for several different violations. One was there was no treatment by the hospitalist ever in the ICU. That was a violation of protocol. Number two was the emergency room doctor didn't know how to get to the ICU in order to intubate Connor in order to protect his airway. Number three was while in the ICU under the care of this doctor on the screen, actually it wasn't even a doctor. Let me just clarify that. It was a physician's assistant on the screen. A doctor came in on the screen after Connor had coded. So during the entire period, even on the screen, there was not a physician that ever treated Connor. So the PA, physician's assistant on the screen, ordered a strong sedative for Connor and gave additional orders to the nurses that it could be used off-label, which means not in a way consistent with the protocols. So they gave him a very strong sedative, which can, one of the risks of giving the strong sedative is that someone can aspirate or vomit. So they give a drug, a strong sedative drug called Presidex, in a fashion that's inconsistent with their own rules and with the label from the manufacturer. So those are the three principal violations. The doctor didn't know who her patient was, Connor Hilton. The second doctor couldn't find the ICU. And then the PA on the screen, who never lays hands on Connor, is ordering drugs that are inconsistent with the protocols and the black box warnings and the package inserts from the manufacturer. There are several others, but those are the principal ones, and those all clearly led to Connor's death.
1: That's Joel Faxon, the attorney for the family, Dr. William Hilton, who woke up on August 14th, 2024. His son, 26-year-old son, called him and said, I don't feel well, I have to go to the hospital, and spent all day at the hospital, then transferred to the ICU where he passed away. Joel Faxon, attorney, let me ask you this question. Is your contention that the telemedicine was incompetent or that the care was incompetent?
2: Both. In this case, both. Because there was never a physician that saw him even on the screen. That's a violation of their protocols at Yale. There was never a physician that physically laid hands on him in the hospital. That's a violation of the protocols. In my judgment, telemedicine has a place, and that place is not in urban Connecticut, but rather in a remote setting, Montana, North Dakota, Vermont, where I originally grew up. There are plenty of hospitals, small community hospitals, that don't have the resources or the staffing in order to deal with emergencies, so telehealth is the only option. But in this case, in Milford, Connecticut, 10 miles from Bridgeport, the largest city in Connecticut, and 10 miles from New Haven, which has probably the most advanced life care system in terms of medical care in the state of Connecticut, you do not need an island in between the two of them with a fake ICU. And I really mean that when I say fake ICU, because there is no listener to your program, there is no parent, there is no sibling, there is no child that would allow their loved one to go to an ICU that doesn't have a doctor and you're treated from the screen. This is the place where you need the most intensive care. It's called the intensive care unit. And that has to be hands-on if it's possible. And in this day and age where we are located, there is ample full coverage 24-hour ICU treatment available to save lives. And for whatever reason, Yale decides that at Milford Hospital, we don't need that. We're going to run a 12-hour shift with people in the building. And then the other 12 hours, we're just going to deal with it on the television. So that's inappropriate, entirely inappropriate where we are located. Does telemedicine have a place? It does, but not in this case.
1: Yeah, Joel Faxon, sorry about that. You're speaking out, and the doctor is speaking out because you want others to be aware of this. And as I said, to start this program, some 15 to 18 ICUs in the country apparently do not have some type of doctor there on staff. What would you recommend to people? You're in a well-populated, highly affluent area in Connecticut. What would you tell people who are in rural America who might be headed to an ICU or a hospital?
2: Well, I would say they have to ask questions, but really the impetus is on the institution, on the hospital, because the patient is there for help, but they deserve full disclosure. These hospitals should be mandated by law to tell the patient if there's not going to be a doctor providing care and somebody's going to be on the screen. That seems to be a universal rule that could be imposed and implemented in every state in the United States. Just disclosure so people can make decisions. The Hilton family would have put Connor in their own vehicle and taken him to either Bridgeport or New Haven. There are specially equipped ambulances that transfer ICU patients from location to location. All of this is available in Connecticut. All of this is available in Milford, Connecticut. So what can a patient do? Be an advocate for yourself, but more importantly, the institutions should be the ones that tell the patient or the family of the patient what their options are and what the actual treatment's going to be. Silence, in this case, was deadly, absolutely deadly.
1: Since you filed this lawsuit, what has been the reaction?
2: Well, the reaction that we see, the defendant in this case, the hospital, they go silent when a lawsuit is filed, and they always say we can't comment. But the popular reaction to it, and also some political folks that we've spoken to, people are shocked that this is actually a type of treatment. Nobody knows because the hospitals don't disclose it. So they're aghast that you could be taken to an ICU for intensive care where there's no doctor to render the intensive care, and it's coming through a video screen on the wall. It's just shock is what really permeates this case. No one knew. I didn't know. I've done malpractice cases for 30 years. And this is the first time I've come across this, and I was absolutely shocked that there was no doctor tending to Connor Hilton between the time that he was in the ICU until he coded. Not a single physician ever laid eyes on him in person or through the screen.
1: What do they do in other countries? Is this similar protocol in other countries?
2: Well, I would think that if they have a medical system with any capacity, all countries have intensive care units throughout the world. And I would think that people should understand, whether it's in the United States or in Uzbekistan, that you need to have a doctor rendering care physically in an intensive care unit because you can't intubate somebody through a television, last time I checked. And that was the kind of care that was rendered to Connor Hilton in this case.
1: Dr. William Hilton,
2: there's nothing there to save his life.
1: Yeah, Dr. William Hilton, I'll give you the last word. What do you want people to know about this case, and what do you want them to know about your son?
3: I think what Joel said was real important. I do think you have to be an advocate. I think when you're in the hospital, when your loved one's in the hospital, you just have to be that thorn. I'm sorry. You have to ask questions. You have to say, what kind of care am I going to get? If things go sideways, am I going to go to a unit that has doctors? Are you going to tell me what the treatment plan is? I mean, you just have to ask these questions, because my experience with Milford Hospital is we were told none of these things. And like Attorney Faxon said, my family, I would have put them on my bicycle to take them out of there had I known what was going on.
1: Tell us a little something about Connor. with a minute left?
3: You know, it's really hard to sum your kid up, your firstborn. You know, it's hard to sum him up, and it's even harder to sum up when that child dies and how it affects everybody. I mean, my kids, Connor had two little brothers. His little brother, Liam, you know, his girlfriend, Emmy, has really, really been helpful in this grief process. And the same thing with my son, Blake, and his girlfriend, Arlinda, my wife. These are these things that it really takes a village to to help this whole grief process, because there's really no term or word that I found that describes the loss of a child. Yeah. It doesn't exist.
1: Yeah.
3: And we know this could have been prevented. And so I'm really happy that you guys are giving us a voice, because Connor doesn't have a voice. It was taken.
1: Dr. William Hilton, our guest, along with his attorney, Joel Faxon. Gentlemen, thank you for telling your story. We hope we did it justice, and we will keep people on top of this ongoing story. Good luck, and Godspeed.
2: Thank you.
3: Thank you.
1: You got it. America at Night, back in a moment.
0: From the heart of America, this is America at Night with McGraw-Millhaven.
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1: All right. We're going to change things up a little bit for hour number two. Mary Kay Cosmetics. That's right. The story of door-to-door salesmen, women entrepreneurs, and what was to become multi-level marketing. We're going to talk to a woman who was the former senior editor at Glamour magazine. Who better to write the definitive biography on Texas millionaire Mary Kay and the pink Cadillacs? It is an unbelievable story. She spent 15 years researching it, and we are going to talk with her next. And then, of course, open phones in hour number three. Text messages, you betcha, 1-844-42-McGraw. And if you want to follow along each and every night, people really seem to be enjoying the rundown that Alex texts out every night. So to join that list of America at Night listeners who get to hear or get to see what's coming up each and every night, just text your phone number or your email to 1-844-42-McGraw, 1-844-42-McGraw, or 1-844-262-4729, and Alex will send you a link, and you can sign up, and you can be part of the show each and every night. Stay right there. We are just getting started on a Wednesday evening. The story of Mary Kay. Can't wait to hear this. Next hour. Our executive director is Alex Hinton. Our engineer tonight is Richard Good. I'm McGraw Milhaven. This is America at Night on Westwood One.
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18: Starring Alice Faye and Phil Harris. 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
23: I'm Michael Toscano. Elon Musk announced plans for one of the biggest sales of stock to the public ever for SpaceX, and business and tech correspondent Joe Ling Kent reports that may push him over the top to become the world's first trillionaire.
24: The filing was so interesting. It stated, we do not want humans to have the same fate as dinosaurs. And certainly Elon Musk trying to make this a reality for him and his company. But he exerts a lot of control over the business and ownership of the business, and that's why he could become the world's first trillionaire in this public offering.
23: Forbes currently puts Musk's net worth at $839 billion. With the summer travel season kicking into gear, attention focuses on gas prices, so here's Gas Buddy's Patrick DeHaan.
25: The national average at about $4.55 a gallon across the U.S. That is up about a penny and a half from last week. But there may be some good news as we get into the holiday weekend. Oil prices are dropping today significantly, and that could lead the national average to see at least a modest decline.
23: A record 45 million Americans are preparing to travel over this Memorial Day holiday, says transportation correspondent Chris Van Cleve.
26: On the eve of the busy Memorial Day travel weekend, two dramatic incidents are creating headaches for people at the airport and on the rails. At New York's LaGuardia Airport, an unusual sight causing lengthy delays.
27: Tower Carnegie at this time, runway 422 is closed.
28: Carnegie, roger, 422 is closed.
26: Closed due to a sinkhole that opened near a runway. Airport authorities discovering it during a daily inspection.
23: The Department of Homeland Security is implementing new entry restrictions for foreign travelers coming into the United States from countries at the center of the latest Ebola outbreak. This as an Air France flight from Paris to Detroit was diverted to Montreal, with passengers reportedly being told it was refused a landing in the U.S. because of a, quote, virus issue. The CDC, meanwhile, says it's working against Ebola in Africa, but CBS News medical correspondent Dr. Celine Gounder notes inconsistencies.
29: The Uganda Ministry of Health tweeted that they are not engaged in setting up these treatment centers. They're not even aware of any being set up by the United States there. So there's clearly some discrepancies in what's happening and what's being said is happening.
23: Single women in Generation Z are outpacing the men of their generation when it comes to becoming homeowners.
30: Single Gen Z women accounted for 35% of all home buyers in their generation, compared to 18% of single Gen Z men. That's according to new data from the National Association of Realtors, based on a survey of home buyers from July of 2024 to July of 2025.
23: Correspondent Jim Crisula reporting. This is CBS News.
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0: not summon me to this realm.
1: Clearly, South Park Satan has heard. Hell is for sale. That's the unincorporated town of Hell, Michigan. It's roughly 7 acres and it's about 20 miles northwest of Ann Arbor. When it was first settled in 1838, local farmers could be paid for their grain with home-distilled whiskey, and wives used to explain their husband's whereabouts by saying, "He's gone to hell again." The price? A hot $625,000. Michigan's tourism website calls it a quirky must-visit destination. Uh-oh.
0: We shall open the gates of hell. Rise up to the earth.
1: But the website doesn't promise Satan will be an attraction. 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
7: $1 million. And 4 years later, in 1995, it had grown to $950 million. She died about 25 years ago. And she is definitely worthy of the ultimate biography, the definitive biography. It's called Selling Opportunity, the story of Mary Kay. And Mary Lisa Gavanis joins us. Mary Lisa, welcome to America at Night.
8: Thank you for inviting me.
7: So you were a former senior editor at Glamour, and it took you 15 years to write this book. Please tell me you didn't work on it 24 hours a day, 7 days a week for the last 15 years.
8: No, I had two other jobs, and I was a single mom. So, and then we had a few things that came in, like COVID, you might have heard of.
7: Yes.
8: And, you know, a few other things that interrupted it. My editor retired, who was, and then another editor came along. So that was a couple of years, but it was a sustaining subject, and I was grateful to have that much time, because as time went on, more and more things that I had to go to dusty warehouses to dig through, a few more things got digitized. Not all of them, but it was nice to be able to do some online research.
7: You must have been fascinated by Mary Kay. Tell us about why you wanted to do this, and tell us how you got started.
8: Okay, so I got started because I was a business reporter, and I did a book that came out in 2002 about color stories behind the scenes in America's billion-dollar beauty industry. And that's exactly what it was. Each chapter took you behind the scenes. So I went down to Dallas to cover Mary Kay because it was such a well-known name. And, you know, I knew a little bit about her, the pink Cadillacs, et cetera. And I got there and I was like, oh, my gosh, this has nothing to do with the beauty industry. But I saw all these women having the time of their lives. It was almost like a cult. It was such a strong feeling there. And so I did put it as a chapter in the book. But as I was researching it, I thought, oh, my gosh, there's been so much written about her, but it all contradicts each other. It's all really kind of snarky and condescending and, you know, making fun of her. And you know, none of this makes sense. You read one story would say one thing, another would say something totally different. So I thought, oh, but this is such a good rags to riches story. I mean, this is a woman who got married when she was 16 years old. She had two babies by the time she was 18. It was the middle of the Depression. And then, you know, at 45, she gets through it all and founds her own company and becomes a multimillionaire, just like you said in your intro. So
7: let's go back to the beginning. Let's go back to 1945. Starting a woman-owned business today, becoming a billion-dollar business, a $100 million business, is a story in and of itself because of all the trials and tribulations and roadblocks women have in front of them today. Now, yes. take that back to 1945. It's almost impossible. How did she get started? Where did she get the spark? Where did she get the idea?
8: She'd been doing direct selling for a company called Stanley Home Products during the 40s and 50s, and then for another company called World Gift in the 50s. So in 1963, when she was 45 years old, that's when she started her company. And this sounds horrible, but I have to say it. She'd just gotten married. She was in love, and her new husband, who had worked in direct selling, convinced her to quit her executive good salary job and start a company.

0: company, you know, and he was going to use her savings to do it. So they get to start this company, and she isn't really paying much attention because she was not a woman, despite all her business success, who was good with numbers. But she really knew people, and she really knew her business. So a month before they're set to open, she's invested all this money in jars and labels and leases, you know, for the company and products, and he drops dead. So she doesn't have somebody who's a major investor to lord it over her and tell her what to do. She doesn't have somebody who's a husband who's going to, you know, boss her around and tell her what to do. What she does is she hires her son for a couple hundred dollars, and he's 20 years old. He hasn't even finished college. And he turns out in the long run to be a financial wizard, but she didn't know that to start with. She thought, oh, I'm just hiring him to carry boxes and help me out. And that's what really led to her success, because women today, even now in Silicon Valley, you constantly hear about them having to report to their investors and their boards and, you know, being bossed around. Mary Kay didn't have that. She finally had a chance to implement the ideas that she had always wanted to implement.
1: Is it true that she was using the makeup and buying it from some woman who was making it privately and then bought the recipes or the formulas from her to make it her own?
0: Well, sort of true. First of all, it really wasn't a makeup company for a long time. It was skincare. And she, when she was selling Stanley Home products, they had, you know, house parties and hostess parties, much like a lot of people listening might be more familiar with Tupperware parties. Same model. That's where Tupperware got it from. So somebody there was selling, oh, why don't you try the skincare that I'm selling? And it was from a tanner who lived up in a holler in the Ozarks. And he had noticed, it came with a great story, he had noticed that his hands stayed soft and wrinkle-free because he cured deer hides all day long. So he developed it into a skincare formula. His daughter was a beautician. She was the one that was selling it. And Mary Kay said, oh, this is nice. She started to use it for years. She sold a little on the side. She got her next employer to run up the formula. So when they were looking around with the husband who dropped dead for something to sell, it's like, oh, how about this? How about this skincare? And so, yeah, it was, she paid $500 for a copy of the formula that, you know, had already been used other places. And the person who made up the batches for her, you know, he apparently the stuff really stank if you just didn't, mask the smell. He masked it in a new way. They put it in beautiful jars. And, you know, the rest is history almost.
1: Was that the one that had some mercury in it, or was that another product?
0: It didn't have mercury in it, but what it did was it was... it had an ingredient that was later, she discontinued it long, long before it was banned by the FDA. Other companies kept using it, but it had an ingredient that was so strong that, yes, you got miraculous results, but it was much like when alpha hydroxy acids debuted around 1990 as a miracle ingredient. They could almost burn your skin, especially if you were sensitive. So Mary Kay lavished it on her own skin every night and used it for a while. But they always warned people at the very beginning, you know, hey, test it on your arm, because if you have really sensitive skin, you want to make sure you're not burning yourself. It's not breaking out. They were very, very careful about the safety, and they had ways to work around that. And as I said, after a couple of years, they just reformulated because it's like, no, I just want to make sure nothing really happens. And then later it was on the FDA list of banned ingredients.
1: All right. So it's 1943. Her husband drops dead. She takes her 20-year-old son and they start a company that turns into Mary Kay Cosmetics. We'll come back here and talk more. Mary Lisa Gervais is with us. She has written the definitive biography, The Story of Mary Kay. It's called Selling Opportunity. It just came out. And yes, it is flying off the shelves, dare I say. as well as Mary Kay Cosmetics in and of itself. Questions, comments, text messages. I'll try and work that into the conversation. 1-844-2-McGraw, 1-844-262-4729. Selling opportunities with Mary Lisa Gervais. More in a moment. America at Night.
2: America at Night with McGraw-Millhaven.

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1: Mary Kay, the founder of Mary Kay Cosmetics, died almost 20 years ago, and it's taken this long to get the definitive book about her life and her journey and the company she started. The book is called Selling Opportunity, and Mary Lisa Gervais joins us. So we're back in 1945. She's working for Stanley Products, and you said they were the ones who sort of developed a lot of the selling techniques. Did she just take what she learned at Stanley and applied it to Mary Kay, or did she put her own spin on it?
2: She definitely put her own spin on it, and so did a lot of other entrepreneurs. But, you know, think of her as one of these people. We've all met women, especially, myself included, who go, oh, that's a great idea, but it would be even better if we did it this way or we did it my way. So as she's selling, she comes up with all these ideas about how things could be done just a little bit better. And then one thing that's really influential that happens to her is she gets married and moves with her husband to St. Louis. And she loses all her status with Stanley Home Products. She was a big deal there. You know, she had her own unit. She made a lot of money. She had a lot of customers. Because in those days, it wasn't really set up for women and the reality of women's lives. And one of the things that she said when that happened was, you know, if I ever have my own company, I'm really going to set it up so that women don't lose all their customers and they don't lose, you know, their livelihood when their husbands are transferred. So that's what happened. That's an example of one of the things that she put her own spin on.
1: Interesting. Take me through, why is Dale Carnegie so important to this story?
2: Oh, because Mary Kay was very, very into self-improvement almost from the get-go. She was always trying to get ahead. She came from a family that didn't really have any advantages or much formal education. She was the first person in her family to graduate from high school. So in those days, Dale Carnegie was not only a best-selling author, but, you know, he had columns in the newspaper. He would be quoted on the radio. You know, he was a big guru. So as an example of one of the precepts that she really lived by, she took his words as the Bible. He had one that said, if you want to gather honey, don't kick over the beehive. Meaning, you know, if you want something or a good result out of someone, you know, don't aggravate them and insult them or, you know, do anything else. So how that played out for her was that when her own company got going, she, when the press said something about her, she never corrected them, even if it was nasty or snarky or inaccurate. She just said, oh, thank you so much for covering me. She would write them a thank you note. She was always very gracious. So as a result, the press absolutely loved to cover her. She was always good for a story. And, you know, a lot of the stories are not necessarily kind about her. They kind of make fun of her, and they make fun of her big pink Cadillacs or whatever. But she got a lot of coverage, and she was able to turn that to her advantage. On the flip side, as a biographer in writing this book, because she never corrected the press, you know, it took a lot of digging to get through some of this stuff and find out what was what, because it's not that she lied about it. It's just that if somebody said, oh, she has 42 husbands or she has one husband or, you know, she's 6 feet tall or she's 4 feet tall, she would just say, oh, thank you. That's so nice of you to think of me. I'm so flattered by your story. So I had to dig through a lot of

0: I don't know, McGraw products or whatever. And you wouldn't necessarily have to have a product. You could make money just selling your franchise to somebody else. So it was really almost like a pyramid scheme, and these guys would make a lot of money. It was considered a really modern way of doing business, and that was the connotation that multi-level marketing had back in those days. And one of the interesting things was that Mary Kay hated franchises because when she was getting started, women had no financial clout. They couldn't buy into that. So if you were selling for somebody that franchised, that meant that you were a woman and you're selling your heart out and you're not making the big money. He is, right? So when her husband, when she was getting ready to start her own company, the husband that dropped dead right before the start, he wanted to do a franchise model, and she absolutely hated them. So, you know, that's another reason why something bad turned into something good when he died at that moment. So but that was multi-level marketing, yeah.
1: But the multi-level marketing, the ones who make the real money aren't doing the selling. They're the ones who are bringing people in to do the selling.
0: In that definition, yes. But, you know, in Mary Kay's model, which she actually borrowed, she didn't start it, from her sister-in-law, who also had started her own company, what happened is a woman came in, she started selling. If she recruited somebody else, she got a share of what they were selling, and she got pushed up the ladder. And then if her recruit recruited somebody, they got pushed up the ladder and got a small percentage. So everybody had to start the same way in Mary Kay's company and get pushed up that ladder. They couldn't just buy in at the top or buy a franchise. So there had to be selling going on there. So the
1: Hold that thought, Mary. We got to take a break. I'm short on time. I shouldn't ask you such a question with such a short time. Hold that thought. Lots more to get to. I want to get to the pink Cadillacs. Mary Kay still going strong today. The legacy of Mary Kay. The company goes public. We'll talk about that too. The story of Mary Kay. The book is called Selling Opportunity. Mary Lisa Gervais joins us. She is the author of the book that's getting a lot of attention. America at Night, back in a moment.
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1: Our guest, Mary Lisa Gervais, has written the definitive biography of Mary Kay, the woman who started Mary Kay Cosmetics. Mary Lisa, tell me about the pink Cadillacs.
2: Oh, the pink Cadillacs. It's a great story. I mean, she always believed in modeling success. That was one of the things in direct selling, that the more luxurious and prosperous you look, the more people will say, oh, I want to be like her, which makes sense, right? So she, to celebrate the success of her company in the 60s, as it really was starting to make a lot of money, she went to the local Cadillac dealer. She had always loved Cadillacs and had had one before, and bought herself a brand new one. And she said, oh, I want it painted this color, and she pulled out the compact for her cosmetics. I want it to match this. And the guy said, you are going to be so sorry. He goes, we used to have that color, you know, back in the 50s. It was called Mountain Laurel Blush. He goes, I'll do the job, but I'm sure you're going to be back for, you know, a paint job. So her car, in those days, that car was 19 feet long. She's driving it, you know, through Dallas traffic, and people are whistling and waving her to go in front of them and smiling, and she's just having a great old time. So she pulls into the parking lot, and the women who are working for her, her sales directors, they see it and they're like, oh, I want one of those. That's crazy. So they start selling like crazy, just so that they can afford their own pink Cadillac. And there were so many pink Cadillacs that the parking lot, people would have to check the license plates to see which one was theirs. So that's how it got started. They were buying their own first. And Mary Kay noticed, and of course, she was a genius with sales incentives. And she talked to her son, Richard, and she said, hey, can we do something to give this as a sort of sales incentive? Because these women were just selling their hearts out to get that pink Cadillac. So what happened is the first year they were able to give away five, and it just really took off from there. I mean, the sales just went through the roof because everybody wanted the pink Cadillac. It was just such a symbol of success for these women. So that's how it got started. Then after that, she started to have a company car program for people who couldn't quite get to Cadillac status. And, you know, for example, she gave away pink Buicks and she with a bumper sticker that said, when I grow up, I'm going to be a Cadillac, you know, that kind of thing. But it was a really genius marketing ploy, as far as I'm concerned, because everyone remembers that.
1: Any idea how much money could a woman make? And I mean, she must have obviously changed lives of these women who were part of the sales force. Did she turn women into millionaires? How many millionaires? What type of stories did you find about the women who worked for Mary Kay?
2: Well, the important thing to remember is that, you know, the amount that become millionaires is very minuscule. A lot of people, you know, they're lucky if they break even. I think the average in 1992 was something like $2,400 in sales, which means the woman is at most taking home like $1,000, $1,200, you know, before expenses. So they're getting something out of it besides that. You know, they're enjoying something else about this company, or something else that they think is worthwhile, or else they're hoping to do better. But yes, there are a number of women who were what they used to call Mary Kay millionaires, and I'm not sure how many there are now, but at the time of her death, there were dozens and dozens of them that had made, you know, millions over their lifetime in Mary Kay.
1: Yeah, and a lot of women or men, I guess, became associates, not necessarily to become salesmen, but because they wanted a little bit better deal on some of the makeup and the cosmetics, right?
2: Not so much. There are a lot of other companies where that happens, but this isn't really one of them. That tends to happen more with companies that do health products, or they'll do something like, you know, vitamins, or somebody's on some sort of nutritional thing. With this one, there's only so much skincare you can use. And in order to stay in the company, you have to have a certain basic order to keep active. It's not very high, but it's more than one person would use for themselves.
1: Is it true that she became the first woman to be the chairperson of a company that was on the New York Stock Exchange?
2: It certainly is. And she's also the only woman in Forbes' greatest business stories of all time, alongside people like, you know, Bill Gates and J.P. Morgan.
1: So she broke the glass ceiling.
2: Well, yep, she did. And a lot of books even today, when they talk about female entrepreneurs, a lot of times they'll have Oprah in there. There's one from the Wharton School of Business at UPenn that mentions her and Oprah, but they're the only women among all these super high business achievers. So, you know, in my opinion, my humble opinion, there's still not enough women up there as the great entrepreneurs. I'm hoping that changes, but certainly for the 20th century, there was not a lot.
1: When she got started, was it a meteoric rise? Was there one product that sort of rode the wave? How did she catch fire? Or was it just these women coming together, empowering other women, that ultimately was the secret sauce?
2: I think it was half and half. I think it was not so much a single product. Basically, all she did, one of the real keys to this from a business perspective was they didn't have many stock keeping units. So that made, you know, dealing with inventory and a lot of other things that are difficult for a startup company, you know, they didn't have to make as big an investment. So they had a 5-piece skincare line, and she learned right away. She saw, oh, people are just buying like a moisturizer and it's $2, whatever. She immediately said, oh, you should buy all the products in sync if you want to reproduce the effect that you get at one of our parties, which was, you know, a move that the beauty industry has always used. But, you know, it was genius because that upped the initial buy for all these women. And they got sort of in the habit of using all of those products together. So the secret sauce, though, while she was waiting for that to take off, she got the women to come and it was almost like a sorority. People would complain because, you know, they'd get together, they'd exchange ideas, they'd have stories about, well, this worked for me. Mary Kay was always trying to encourage them to be competitive, but to sort of not be competitive with each other, you know, to try and outsell but not stab the other person in the back. So she kind of enabled women to have this competitive instinct and feel really successful, but without the sort of cattiness and feeling like, oh, you know, somebody's out to get me and that ill feeling. So she really did have a sort of sorority-like atmosphere at the beginning. And they all got to know each other. They all got very personally invested and very emotional about each other's success, you know, and really would applaud each other. I've been to seminar twice, although certainly not recently, but, you know, they have an awards night, and it's essentially 4 or 5 hours of people just going up on stage to receive awards. And I was dumbfounded because these women are just clapping and clapping and clapping and clapping and cheering for people that I'm pretty sure they don't even know. But, you know, they really project themselves onto that stage, and they seem so genuinely, you know, excited that the awards night is just, you know, a marathon of clapping. It's crazy.
1: Yeah. No advertising, right? No advertising, no, right? Just sort of word of mouth and that individual connection with that individual salesperson.
2: Not for a long time. They did do advertising, you know, after a while. They would run some print ads. And, you know, then they would run some, you know. But whenever they wanted to cut back, they would cut, you know, the ad budget was the first thing to go. So, which is the opposite of a lot of other things in the beauty business where, you know, the image and the advertising, that's what really sells it. This one, there were, you know, they would have years at a time where they would just really have to cut back and not do any advertising.
1: Today, what is Mary Kay Cosmetics?
2: To be honest, I have a very limited knowledge of Mary Kay Cosmetics today. I'm an absolute expert up until 2001 when she dies.
1: When she died. But, when she died, how rich was she, and how big was the company?
2: Well, the company was, let's see, doing, the year before she died, it had done $2.4 billion at retail. And they were increasing by 17% year after year. And they were just about to, they just started a really aggressive program of international expansion. So it was kind of crazy. They continued to keep growing the first few years after her death. But let's see, I think at her death, they had 850,000 consultants, and that didn't include the factory workers and the people who worked at headquarters, and that was another, I'd say, 3,600 people. So, yeah, so it was a pretty big operation, and it got even bigger in the next few years.
1: Never did she ever contemplate going into retail, a Macy's, Lord & Taylor, anything like that. She ever contemplate doing anything like that?
2: She was approached all the time, but she really felt that it was would be betraying her salespeople. And she also had people who would come to her with these schemes of like, oh, I can let you sell through catalogs. You have no salespeople in this area, and you won't be offending your salespeople, and you can make so much money. And she would say, well, no, because one of my girls, she called everyone her girls, might want to go into that area someday. I'm not going to do it, which is a very stark contrast to Avon, which repeatedly tried to get rid of its salespeople and, you know, went into stores. And I even worked at Avon once where they had a scheme to sell in JCPenney's and everything, and they just assumed that their salespeople were going to, you know, advertise it going into department stores, you know, and put out the good word, like, for no compensation.
1: Right.
2: So it was a very, very different attitude in management.
1: So she protected her salespeople as best she could.
2: Yeah, I mean, she really she identified with them, and that's, I think, what made her such a good manager. She was doing what she wanted somebody to have done for her, and she really projected herself. She, you know, would call them her girls. She was very maternal about a lot of things. You know, now, to some people, they hate that attitude, but, you know, a lot of people liked it, obviously. And, you know, they also, just like when you do have a mother or parent or teacher, they didn't necessarily like some of the things that, you know, she wanted. I mean, she was a big advocate of calling her girls to encourage them to get up at 5 every morning, just like she did, so that they would have more time to work and, you know, before, and then get everything ready for their husbands and children. So that didn't go over so well with a lot of women. But, you know, she was very, very sincere about a lot of it. When I started this book, I thought, oh, she's just a real, you know, marketing genius. And I expected to really find hidden tales of being very manipulative. And not in that sense, not the way most of the executives that I've reported on are.
1: The story of Mary Kay. The book is called Selling Opportunity. Mary Lisa Gervais joins us for a couple more minutes. After spending 15 years with her, it sounds like you're somewhat enamored by her. You respect her, sounds like, a little bit. What did you not get? What would you want to ask her if you had a chance to ask her after all this research?
2: I think I would know the answer, but the main thing that everybody says is, why, how did you keep from getting bitter, you know, like, because she did not have an easy life. I mean, she had a lot of stuff that I discovered that happened to her that she just never advertised. She didn't deny it, she didn't lie about it, but, you know, her parents got divorced when she was a little kid, you know, and then got remarried so from 7 to 10 she was just on her own, really, while her mother was working. You know, so many different things where people, like, really, you know, worked for her and then thought, oh, I'll go off and start my own company. and, you know, how she just kept the bitterness out of it. Or, you know, she did take people to court, but not in the sense of, you know, like the kind of court battles that we see now where it's, you know, people are getting really vindictive and that kind of thing. So, yeah, I think that's probably the thing. And also just, you know, how she got by on, you know, where that energy came from. Because she was a real workaholic. I mean, she was really, really addicted to it right up until the end.
1: Mm. The story of Mary Kay, an American original. No question about it. What an unbelievable story of a unsuspecting woman who just knew how to, right? Knew the secret sauce, knew how to sell, could, was nice to people and protected her workers. Sounds like a pretty easy thing to do to have a successful company. Why is it so hard? The book is called Selling Opportunity. Mary Lisa Gervais with us. The story of Mary Kay. Mary Lisa, thank you very much for an enjoyable hour. Good luck with the book and good luck with the book tour.
2: Thank you so much for inviting me.
1: You got it. America at Night, back in a moment.
0: Live from coast to coast, this is America at Night with McGraw-Millhaven.

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11: Somebody on the text line asked, what is Mary Kay's stock price now? Good question. Doing a little crack research here on the break. Mary Kay, here are the numbers. When Mary Kay died in 2001, her estimated net worth was $98 million. Two-thirds of that was from the fortune she held with the stock, the Mary Kay stock. She started this investment in 1963 with a $5,000 initial investment because the company, after the company went private in the 1980s through a leveraged buyout, it is no longer has a stock price. It's taken off. It has gone private. So the numbers are hard to find in terms of how much sales they have now. However, according to the Wall Street Journal, there are approximately 3.5 million Mary Kay salesmen in the world. Think about that for a second. That is some story. She was married seven times, but it sounds like she would have been a hoot to know, right? Unbelievable. Mary Kay, when she passed away in 2001, worth $98 million. And really, I mean, imagine how many women's lives she's changed. Women, right? Unbelievable. Women who were stuck in bad marriages or stuck with all sorts of single moms and kids and, right, be able to sort of make some money and get out from under the situation they were in. Pretty extraordinary how one woman changed the lives of so many women. The book was called Selling Opportunity. Mary Lisa Gervais was our guest. All right, stay right there. We got open phones straight ahead. We'll take all comers. Our executive director tonight is Alex Hinton. Our engineer tonight is Richard Good. I'm McGraw-Milhaven. This is America at Night on Westwood One.
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18: I'm Michael Toscano. Gas Buddy forecast the national average for a gallon of regular gas will dip to $4.48 this holiday weekend, down a bit but up sharply from $3.14 last Memorial Day. Gas Buddy's Patrick DeHaan says prices could top $4.80 by Labor Day.
19: Motorists can boost their fuel efficiency and save significantly by cutting down on their speed, whether it's going 65 and a 75 or slowing their pace of acceleration, boosting fuel efficiency in that way by using cruise control and going slightly below the limit.
18: Winds continue to fuel wildfires in Southern California as correspondent Jesse Mitchell reports on one of the worst.
20: In Simi Valley, California, about 45 minutes northwest of Los Angeles, hundreds of crews continue to fight the Sandy Fire, which sparked Monday. The blaze has burned more than 1,700 acres and forced the evacuation of more than 40,000 residents.
18: President Trump is ratcheting up the pressure on Cuba with sanctions and the murder indictment of its former president, Raul Castro. CBS's Olivia Gazis looks into Cuba's options.
21: U.S. intelligence agencies have begun analyzing how Cuba might respond to an American military strike. Assessments that are being crafted as the Trump administration has been developing military options for the president to consider. CBS News has confirmed that Cuba has acquired attack drones and that officials there have discussed using them to launch attacks on the U.S. installation at Guantanamo Bay if hostilities erupt.
18: A backlash is growing on Capitol Hill over the $1.8 billion fund President Trump and the IRS have set up for people claiming to be victims of a weaponized justice system. Justice Department reporter Jake Rosen says the line for the money is already growing.
22: Since the announcement, attorneys representing those claiming the government has been weaponized against them have begun scrambling to their position for their clients to get payouts. January 6 rioters, including those convicted of the most violent behavior during that attack, but later pardoned by Mr. Trump, likely could still apply for those payouts.
18: The governments of several European countries are protesting Israel's treatment of dozens of activists from an international flotilla in Gaza. Linda Gradstein reports from Jerusalem.
23: National Security Minister Itamar Ben-Gvir posted the video in which he is seen taunting the activists from the Gaza flotilla. As dozens of bound activists were filmed kneeling on the ground, Ben-Gvir waved a large Israeli flag and shouted in Hebrew, "Welcome to Israel. We are in charge here." The governments of Italy and Spain said they would summon the Israeli ambassadors there for a formal reprimand.
18: Pittsburgh Steelers quarterback Aaron Rodgers says this, his 22nd season in the NFL, will be his last. This is CBS News.
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18: The home ownership gap between Gen Z and baby boomers has never been wider.
27: Clever Real Estate says 73.1% of baby boomers own homes compared to 4.5% of millennials. Bankrate principal analyst Ted Rossman says millennials have it tough.
28: Higher education costs, childcare costs, they're really facing higher costs throughout their financial lives.
27: He says home prices are still outpacing inflation, which is keeping mortgage rates above 6%.
28: It's really a double whammy for the prospective buyer.
27: Rossman says more young people are teaming up with family or even friends to buy homes. Michael Wallace, CBS News.
18: The final weeks of the Supreme Court's term are coming, with decisions in some of its most significant cases still to come before they take the summer off. They include birthright citizenship, transgender athletes in girls and women's sports, and whether or not states can count mail ballots that are postmarked by but arrive after Election Day. Michael Toscano, CBS News.
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0: Starring Alice May and Phil Harris. Yesterday, being the day before Easter, Phil insisted on telling the children the story of the Easter Bunny. So let's go back to yesterday and listen in while Phil tells the story in his own inimitable fashion.
1: And so you see, kids, when you're asleep tonight, the Easter Bunny will drive up with his reindeer, come down the chimney, and put the colored eggs under the tree.
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0: there you go. It's Wednesday night. Thanks for joining us here. The show is called America at Night because that's what we do every night. It's America at Night. We try and have a diverse array of topics and guests and opinions and voices and places and things, and that's what makes it so much fun. So we thank you from the bottom of our microphone for all the things you let us bring you each and every night. And who knew, right? Mary Kay Cosmetics, what a story. Okay, phone numbers are as follows. 1-844-2-McGraw, 1-844-262-4729. Some news tonight. It looks like President Trump's ballroom will not be funded, not be getting any taxpayer money. Senate Republicans today indicated that they do not have the votes. Interesting. There are a number of Republicans who are balking at the funds that are going to be needed. North Carolina Senator Tom Tillis said Republicans do not have the votes to pass the funding. He said it shouldn't be never conflated with other legitimate Secret Service needs, because it's just giving everyone a $1 billion ballroom, and that is a bad idea. Senate Majority Leader John Thune acknowledged that, yeah, he's having a hard time finding the votes. So that's really interesting. Republicans, some of them anyway, standing up to President Trump. Now, what does that do for the arch? President Trump and his administration thinks that they don't need congressional authorization for the arch, because they are looking at a authorization that was authorized in 1924. Administration officials have cited a 1924 report, this is from the Washington Post, by a federal commission charged with designing the Arlington Memorial Bridge. The report called for building a pair of 166-foot-tall columns surrounded by statues on Columbia Island that would frame the nearby Lincoln Memorial. Congress formally ratified the commission's report in 1925, and the memorial bridge was to be built. However, the columns were not constructed, and the Trump officials are arguing today that that building should be built. And so it was already authorized by Congress. We'll see how all that plays out, but got to hand it to the Trump administration, man. They go to the back of the playbook, don't they? All right, phone numbers are as follows. 1-844-2-McGraw, 1-844-262-4729. Those are the phone numbers. Also, apparently, according to the Wall Street Journal tonight, President Trump and Benjamin Netanyahu, I should say Prime Minister Benjamin Netanyahu, held a somewhat contentious phone call today. People familiar with the matter told the Wall Street Journal. Netanyahu upset with Trump trying to end the hostilities with Iran. Israel has long expressed skepticism that Iran would obey by any agreement. That has been my whole contention. Why do we somehow trust Iran to somehow agree to whatever agreement they agree to? If we were convinced they were going to drop an atomic bomb, why would we trust them to people of their word? So that's sort of my contention. Why are we trying to cut a deal of people we don't trust? But so that's some of the news stories that are out there. 1-844-2-McGraw, 1-844-262-4729. Now, look, last night was, I can't stop thinking about that Tale of the Dragon we talked about last night, that road right there off of the Great Smoky Mountain National Park, 11-mile road with 311 switchbacks. We talked about it today a couple of times. I was just, that is some story we got last night, and that's what makes open phones so much fun. You never know where the conversation is going to turn. You never know who's listening. So feel free to call in, chime in. First time callers, we love you. We just pass the time. Late night radio at its best. 1-844-2-McGraw or 1-844-262-4729. Let's go to Gil in San Antonio. Gil, welcome to America at Night. Gil, are you there? Gil's on line two. There we go. Let's try
1: Hello?
0: That. Hi, Gil. Welcome to the show.
1: Yes. Can you hear me now?
0: I can hear you loud and clear, my friend.
1: Okay. I voted today for Senator Cornyn. We have early voting going on.
0: Yeah.
1: I think he's going to win. I'll tell you why. He's been in the Senate for a long time. He has seniority. He was the number two pick to replace the Senate Majority Leader, Mr. Thune got it, but Mr.
0: Right.
1: Cornyn was the second pick of the Senate Republican. From what I could gather, talking to people I know here, he's pretty popular. There's a certain power that comes with incumbency, and I'm predicting that he's going to win. I don't think President Trump's endorsement of his opponent is going to make that much difference in this particular race, but we'll see.
0: Why didn't you listen to Donald Trump? Why did you defy Donald Trump and go with John Cornyn?
1: As my father once told me, once you're free white in 21, you can pretty much do what you want. And
0: well, I'm not saying you had to. I was just saying I people always wonder how much those political endorsements, how much sway they carry. And you know, for Thomas Massie, it was the demise of Thomas Massie. I wonder how many people in Texas are going to listen to President Trump and follow with his endorsement.
1: Well, Mr. Massie was guilty of not being 110% supportive of President Trump. Senator Cornyn and Mr. Trump have, you know, have had issues that they which they disagree, but never openly hostile to each other. But I have a Mary Kay story for you.
0: Okay, good. One. Give me your Mary Kay story.
1: Okay, you know that up until almost 2 years ago, I was living in the Philippines, and the ambassador to the Philippines for the United States, who is a friend, her name is Mary Kay Carlson. And she just got one of the trappings of the ambassadorship. It was a brand new bulletproof Cadillac limousine, similar to the ones you see in the motorcades in the state. That goes back, I don't think you do this, but there was an attempt to bomb a Barack Obama motorcade when he was in the Philippines some years ago. It probably comes out of that. But I was talking to the ambassador and complimenting her on her car, and I said, but I was under the impression that all Mary Kay Cadillacs are pink, Your Excellency. She thought that was pretty funny. But
0: Gil, making a funny. Good stuff. I appreciate it. All right, Gil, I got to move on. Thanks for checking in. All right, hold that thought. I'm late for a break. I don't want to get jammed up at the bottom of the hour. 1-844-2-McGraw, 1-844-262-4729, America at Night. Phone calls straight ahead. Stick around.
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7: Text line is alive and well, 1-844-42-McGraw. Let's get some texts here. We've been coming in. I've been derelict in my duties. This one's from New Mexico. Sure, I pepper sprayed a Capitol police officer and kicked him in the teeth. I pled guilty and served jail time, but now I want to apply for some of the $1.8 billion slush fund because I was treated terribly by the Justice Department. There's an idea. Here's another one from Illinois. You think it's okay that the most corrupt president in our history is running roughshod? Here's another one. Gulf leaders contradict Trump, says the Wall Street Journal. They did not know about a planned attack. Do you want to travel the trail of the dragon on a dark, rainy night? Yikes. That sounds like a movie set. Yeah, you don't want to cross, what they say, you don't want to cross the mustard. Don't want to cross the mustard on the tail of the dragon. Here's one from Pittsburgh. Do people in St. Louis want another NFL team? Phil in Pittsburgh. That's a good question. I would think that they would, but there's an issue of what team would move here. Also an issue of who would own it. And then, of course, where would they play? St. Louis or the region would have to build a new stadium. And I don't know if there's an appetite in St. Louis to build another stadium for an NFL team after. And they didn't build a stadium for the St. Louis football Cardinals. They left and went to Phoenix. They built a stadium for a team they didn't have. And then the Los Angeles Rams came to town. Then the Rams were here. The Rams wanted a new stadium, and nobody wanted to build a stadium for a team they had. So they left. So very convoluted past when it comes to St. Louis and the NFL. This one. Hey, why can't I get your show from start to finish in St. Louis? St. Louis delays it an hour. So the first hour is really the second hour. The second hour is the third hour. And the first hour is tacked on at the end. Eden in Naples, Florida. Shame on you. A vile review of Mary Kay by your guest. Eden in Naples, Florida. I don't know what you're talking about. It wasn't a vile review. I thought the woman was very complimentary of Mary Kay. She just told the tale. Sorry if you didn't like the show. Mark in New Fairfield, Connecticut. Sad story about that boy in a hospital. Yeah, it really was. And then Doug in Sheboygan wants to know, what was your best pitch and the top speed? Oh, boy. My best pitch in college. top speed. You mean the ball going in or the ball going out off the bat? Because they hit a couple of lasers off me from time to time. And I was a fastball. I had a halfway decent changeup. Not a very good curve or a slider. I had a nice little moving fastball. Nice changeup. I was okay. I mean, I was okay. I was an average, very, like, right down the middle of the road average baseball player in college. Wasn't the best, wasn't the worst. I was average. I played. Say what you want. All right, let's go to the phones here. Nick in Chicago. Nick, welcome to America at Night.
8: Yeah, thank you. You got a show that's getting better and better as time goes on.
7: Thanks,
8: something
7: sir.
8: Like me as I get older and older.
7: Exactly. Yeah. Exactly.
8: At least in my mind, that's the way I see myself. Thank you. I was wanted to say that I'm sure Trump understands this better than we think he does, that the people running the whatever's left of these people running the government of Iran, it doesn't matter. They're all religious fanatics, extremists, radicals. You know, they are not only willing to die for their beliefs, they're more than happy to die for. They want to die for, because then it guarantees them a place up in paradise, you see. Islamic guard there that now seems to be running that place, but he's got to just be aware that these people are very dangerous. And as far as nuclear weapons, look,

0: is very difficult. And they've been saying recently, like, they're not going to give up. They're either going to win or they're going to become martyrs. And so when you it's hard to negotiate with somebody who doesn't want to negotiate. They're either going to win or they're going to die martyrs. And that's sort of what they're talking about. Now, could it be bluster? Could they cut a deal? I guess. But if we didn't trust them for the last 47 years, why are we going to trust them now? And Donald Trump has got himself in a little bit of a, I don't want to say a corner, but we have significantly degraded their military, but yet not enough to where they still have enough firepower and enough whatever to close the strait. And unless Donald Trump wants to go in again, either they're bluffing and are going to cave any day because they're being squeezed, or Donald Trump has to go in. Because I don't think they're going to just arbitrarily decide. They've been not a very worthy trading partner for all these years. So at this point, Nick, we just don't know. I got 20 seconds, Nick. I'll give you the last word. Nick's gone. Okay.
1: I'm also thinking about the majority of people apparently in Iran are not the extremists, and they want more moderation in the war, in their world of Islam. And
0: unfortunately,
1: don't destroy everything for them either.
0: Unfortunately, they're not the ones in charge. It's the hardliners who are in charge. But no, that's another good point. Nick in Chicago, thanks for listening, as always. We got lots more to get to, more phone calls, more text messages. 1-844-42-McGraw, 1-844-262-4729. Nick, first-time caller. We love that, too. Love our first-time callers coming out of Chicago. Chicago is representing tonight and last night. America at Night, back in a moment.
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0: 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That's 844-2-McGraw.
1: All right, yeah, you betcha. 1-844-2-McGraw, 1-844-262-4729. Paul and Boise, welcome to America at Night. Paul and Boise. That's line one, Paul and Boise. Let's try that again. All right, let's pass on. Let's move to Tony in Montreal. Tony, you're on America at Night.
2: How you doing, Matt?
1: How you doing, buddy?
2: I'm doing okay, just following the NHL playoffs, and my friend John Tortorella is still winning, so they won tonight in a tight game, and I'm predicting Vegas-Montreal for the finals, so it might be quite an interesting thing.
1: Hold on a second. Hey, real quick, let me ask you this, because I'm not as big of a hockey fan as you are. The Golden Knights, they moved from Phoenix, right?
2: No, that's Utah.
1: Oh, Utah. Okay, never mind. Where did the Golden Knights come from?
2: They were just a franchise that was granted a...
1: It was an expansion franchise? Oh, okay.
2: Expansion franchise, but you mentioned Utah, and the coach, the Utah head coach is Danny Taillon, and that gentleman I met in 2018 at the Moncton Quebec Major Junior Draft of players in the midget AAA level in Quebec. That means 15 and 16-year-olds that get drafted into the Quebec Major Junior. And I met a really nice guy. This guy was the head coach of the Rouyn-Noranda Wolves. And, I thought he was a great guy. And I thought that the organization is way up there in the north of Quebec. But he was the

0: head coach of the junior national team and the guys that I was advising at the time, a guy by the name of Jordan Durand, I said, you should be going up to there because I think the ownership is solid. They own a mine and they have a lot of money, and it's a great franchise. It's big in that town, Rouyn-Noranda. You can look it up. It's way up there. And I said, this coach has got potential, and if you go along with him for 4 years, he'll take you to the NHL.
1: No, you can spot talent, can't you?
0: Well, yeah. Anyway, the gentleman ended up coaching with Patrick Roy in Colorado as an assistant, and eventually he was named head coach of Utah. And I always follow guys that I meet, you know, in through the years and different things. But he unfortunately, the player I was representing at the time, he couldn't handle being isolated up there and ended up organizing a trade to a town called Shawinigan, Quebec. And that's where he played. So,
1: right, you know,
0: I was just thinking today, you know, like there's so much animosity towards anybody in politics, you know, like you got to be almost perfect. Like McGraw, you have to be perfect on the radio or someone's going to be annoyed with you in Shawinigan, Quebec.
1: That is
0: listening
1: true.
0: To you tonight, you know. So I don't know if there's a winning way or not through this issue with Iran, but just so your listeners understand, up in Canada, we pay about $9 a gallon Canadian for gas. That changed, like my consumption went from about $20 a day to double and even greater. So we have all kinds of oil, like I've already mentioned to you. We have like 140 years of production in Alberta at 4.1 billion, a million, 4.1 million barrels a day. And we have also Hibernia and Newfoundland, which is another 120 years. The problem is we think that we can only get oil from Iran and Saudi Arabia. Obviously, the greatest producers are Venezuela, Iran, Saudi Arabia, and Canada. But, you know, for some reason, Canadian politicians and American politicians don't get along. Imagine if they get along. Imagine if we didn't have to always deal with environmental issues first. And
1: well,
0: remember,
1: I don't know. Hold on a second. I don't know. Different oil goes for different things, right? I mean, there's West Texas crude, there's sweet crude, there's, you know, all different types of oil, and not necessarily the oil that can't, I don't know much about oil, but right, I mean, if, isn't there a pipeline from Canada in, right? I mean, some of their oil's going on to the open market, is it not?
0: Yeah, so what you're talking about, we talked about this once before, our crude from the tar sands or in Alberta is highly charged with sulfur, but it's easily dealt with in Texas, and that's where a majority of it was carried by pipeline, and that originally was the intent, was to continue that pipeline. I'm not sure 100% if that pipeline is finished. It was supposed to go through Dakota, et cetera. And I just want to say this about environmentalism.
1: Yeah, real
0: I'm
1: quick,
0: for environmentalism.
1: Make your
0: I'm
1: point.
0: I'm for environmentalism.
1: Go ahead.
0: But Patrick Moore, the former head of Greenpeace, said that when Greenpeace became politicized and was dealing only with one issue, which was environmentalism, it used to be we're saving the whales. Now it became another agenda mixed with other ideologies. But he says, I believe in sustainability. We should be protecting people, which is society, environment, and commerce. And they have to be measured equally so that we go forward. And I think that's the issue right now. We're stuck in wars over oil, and we're not dealing with those three issues. Anyway, that's what I wanted to talk about tonight.
1: Tony, thanks for the phone call. David in San Francisco, you're on America at Night.
2: Well, thanks, McGraw. Yeah, I'm glad I followed him. That ancient tar sands, that stuff is only, I don't know, 1.5 million years old, and it's filled with all sorts of sand and sludge, and it's really nasty, and they have to add water and add water and add water in order to pump this sludge all the way down to Texas where they refine it. And then Texas wants to get rid of their environmental laws, so send this sludge to Texas, and then they don't want environmental laws. It's a talk about a losing self-preservation. It's bizarre. I'm glad I followed him because he was talking about the animosity in politics. The Chemical Safety Board is now being entirely cut out of the U.S. budget. You know, this could be anything. You know, you could have whether a factory discharging things, whether it's plastics, the microplastics.
1: Okay.
2: Chemical Safety Board is being entirely cut.
1: Yeah.
2: And there's no logic to doing that. It's as if we're going to start. We used to be one of the most intelligent countries in the world, and then all of a sudden we're going to throw away the Chemical Safety Board.
1: Well, David, the problem with America is that we're getting our news from social media. And the problem with America is that social media is filled with our enemies and people who have agendas and Russian bots and Iranian bots and Chinese people who are trying to manipulate our brain and trying to dumb us down. That's the problem. And we choose not to do anything about it. Our elected officials choose to keep us at each other's throats because that's good for them. And they are allowing our adversaries to infect our brains. And unfortunately, there's not much we can do about it because you can shut off social media. You and I can, but other people get addicted to it and they go down a rabbit hole and all of a sudden they become radicalized and they shoot up a poor innocent mosque in San Diego.
2: Well, there's a famous old problem. It was called the strategy of tension. Adolf Hitler came to power using the strategy of tension. They intentionally tweaked people every day, every day, every day. And this was before they had radio, but they basically used sound trucks. They used broadsheets and handouts and handbills and things like that. This was before television, and the strategy of tension was always causing some sort of thing that would build up and build up and build up and cause people to go nuts. And so Paul Manafort and Roger Stone are famous for using the strategy of tension. And, of course, the Project 2025 crowd are doing it to this minute.
1: Okay.
2: But this idea of
1: David, I got to go. I don't want you to filibuster. It's a conversation. Thanks for the phone call. Catherine in Vancouver, welcome to America at Night.
3: Hey, I had an idea.
1: Oh, all right.
3: you know, you guys, you mentioned you had need of funding for the arch.
1: No, President Trump. President Trump needs funding for the arch in Washington, D.C., yes.
3: Well, you know what he could do?
1: What could he do?
3: You know how many I don't know how many McDonald's you have there, but you know how many arches McDonald's owns? Maybe he could cozy up to somebody there.
1: You mean take one of the arches. Oh, there's an idea. Catherine, joke teller.
3: He could
1: good work.
3: Be nice, you know. He could be nice, you know. Maybe you could do something on the radio here. You can be nice, too, and you can...
1: Millions and millions served. I hear you. Catherine, thanks for the phone call. Appreciate it. As always, 1-844-2-McGraw, 1-844-262-4729. You know how we used to talk about how people in a madrasa who has been radicalized to, you know, carry a suicide bomb and blow up a bus or a sidewalk in somewhere, right? Now... That's happening here in America. These school shootings, these shootings at these religious buildings, these institutions of faith. These people have been radicalized. They go online. They go down a rabbit hole. The algorithms are such that they just keep feeding and feeding the anger. And all of a sudden, they wake up one day and they're angry, and they don't know why or. How come or how they got that way? Then they meet somebody else who's equally as radicalized, and they somehow convince themselves that going into a mosque and shooting innocent children makes sense to them. I mean, the formula's written. It's out there. It happens all the time. And then people want to know, how could this happen? What do you mean, how could this happen? The playbook's been written. And, you know, in 2 weeks from now, when somebody else goes in and shoots up a religious institution, and we're going to scratch our heads and wonder why. And 2 weeks after that, when somebody goes in and shoots up a school, and right? I mean, it's we are being destroyed with our own technology. That's my humble opinion, but what do I know? Ramin in Oakland, California. Ramin, welcome to America at Night. Ramin, are you there?
4: Yes, hello.
1: Hello, welcome to America at Night.
4: Oh, hello. I just wanted to say thank you for keeping free speech alive. Your show reminds me of when they were playing Alan Combs on Fox Radio when Hillary Clinton and Trump were going through elections. And there was this guy I heard on the radio, similar to you, because he had open lines all across America. His name was Alan Combs, and he was like a progressive Jew, and he had a really great talk show. This was a few years ago. Unfortunately, he passed away all of a sudden, but it was on Fox Radio talk show here in the Bay Area. I live across San Francisco and Oakland. However, I did meet David in San Francisco. Hi, David. Tried to share an office with him, but he is good with those. I always told him to get to the point. He's good with the run-on filibusters, as you said. So good job controlling him. Otherwise, it was sort of tough to share an office with him. But I just want to say I'm your age and almost 60. So I saw in the dictionary the word sexagenarian means people in their 60s. So maybe I'll get some action finally in my life.
1: Ramin, thank you very much. Hold on.
4: Any questions?
1: Yeah. Okay. Do you have a question? I'm sorry.
4: Well,
1: I missed it.
4: I just wanted to say that Iran, that we broke off negotiations twice in a row, and we attacked Iran while during negotiations. And before, they had a fatwa. The Ayatollah had a fatwa against the nuclear having a nuclear bomb. Iran went through really intrusive inspections. They agreed to it all, and Trump tore it up. So I think you're mistaking that. You say you can't trust them. They were going through negotiations, and we're the ones who tore it up and broke, you know.
1: Ramin, I thank you first of all for the phone call. I got to go because I'm short on time. I didn't necessarily say I agree with them or trust them or not. There are Americans who say we can't trust them, and so if you can't trust somebody, why would you cut a deal with them? Maybe it's a nuance, maybe it's not. We did have a deal with them with Obama. A lot of people didn't like that deal. We backed out of that deal. They ultimately went on to continue to enrich uranium, and we all know the history about how we got here. Thank you for the phone call. Alan Combs, I had a chance to meet Alan Combs, a very nice man. If you remember, Alan Combs and Sean Hannity did a TV show together on Fox News for years and years and years, right? Hannity and Combs? Was it Hannity and Combs? Yeah, Hannity and Combs. And then they split up for whatever reason. I actually liked that show. It was a liberal and a conservative, and they sort of debated things back and forth. And then, yeah, he did Fox Radio for a while, and then died, I believe, in 2016, 17, 18, sort of right in there. But yeah, Alan Combs, a true radio giant. Thanks for the phone call. We'll wrap things up in a minute. America at Night, back in a moment.
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0: 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Now, seeing my grandson out on the water, it means everything to me. 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
8: All right, we are about done. We'll leave you with this. We should have this segment once a night. News stories I don't understand. News stories I don't understand. You know what I don't understand? Spencer Pratt as mayor of Los Angeles, and why is he getting so much attention? What he was a reality show star. He was like a bad guy on a reality show star. What's the point? Why is he garnering so much attention? News stories I truly, honestly do not understand. Why is the mayor's race of Los Angeles the biggest story going on in the country when the Strait of Hormuz is closed, gas prices at $4? The mayor, who's going to be mayor of Los Angeles? Spencer Pratt, former reality show star, is somehow the biggest news story in the country. I don't get it. That's going to do it for us tonight. Come back tomorrow night. As always, we'll have a whole new show for you tomorrow night. Our executive director is Alex Hinton. Our engineer tonight is Richard Good. I'm McGraw-Mulhaven. This is America at Night on Westwood One.

0: 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The man we all love and respect is finally getting the spotlight on a commercial for B Bakes Deli and Cakes.
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7: I'm Michael Toscano. An Air France flight from Paris to Detroit was forced to divert to Montreal, as we hear from CBS's Dr. Celine Gounder.
8: The U.S. had just put entry restrictions in place for travelers from the DRC, Uganda, and South Sudan because of an Ebola outbreak in the region. When CBP realized this passenger was on board, they blocked the plane from entering U.S. airspace and diverted it to Montreal. The passenger was removed, and then the flight continued to Detroit.
7: This weekend is the beginning of the summer travel season, with Gas Buddy forecasting the national average for a gallon of regular gas at $4.48. Air travel has been dealing with weather issues and a sinkhole at New York's LaGuardia Airport. Transportation correspondent Chris Van Cleve.
9: The Port Authority pledged crews would determine the cause and make repairs as quickly as possible, but warned to expect delays and cancellations. The sinkhole situation adding to mounting travel disruptions caused by a wave of thunderstorms moving east. 2 days of storms have already caused more than 12,000 delays and over 1,700 cancellations since Tuesday.
7: Crews are battling wildfires in Southern California. Correspondent Matt Gutman reports from Simi Valley.
10: A series of relentless wildfires fueled by powerful winds and dry conditions are menacing communities across Southern California for a third consecutive day. 10 active wildfires have torched tens of thousands of acres, sending families fleeing. With over 1,000 firefighters activated across the state, crews are tired and resources stretched.
7: In Miami... CBS News Miami's Chelsea Jones has reaction as the U.S. indicts a former Cuban president for the death of exiles-turned-U.S. nationals 30 years ago.
11: Dozens gathered to celebrate the indictment of former Cuban president Raul Castro.
12: There's no reason for all these number of years have gone by without justice that should have taken place years ago. And finally, I'm glad to see these indictments.
11: Local Republican leaders praising the Trump administration for taking action, punishing Raul Castro for his role in the shootdown of two brothers to the rescue planes.
7: Two law enforcement officers who defended the Capitol on January 6th are suing to block the Trump administration's proposed $1.8 billion anti-weaponization fund. Former Metro Police Officer Daniel Hodges was injured. He says the money could go to people who were convicted for violence that day.
13: Unfortunately, I've been receiving all sorts of threats since January 6th, 2021. And even since we announced the lawsuit today, I've received threats, new ones.
7: This is CBS News.
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7: Republican senators are considering dropping a proposal for $1 billion in security money for the White House complex and President Trump's ballroom as it seems to be failing to win enough party support on Capitol Hill. Michael Toscano, CBS News.
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0: From the heartland of America and the gateway to the West, good morning, good evening, wherever you may be, across the nation, around the world. I'm George Norrie. This is Coast to Coast AM. Later tonight, Past Lives. Here's what's happening. The Iranian Parliament Speaker Mohammad Bakir Ghalibaf claimed that the U.S. is looking to start a new war. President Donald Trump said that the United States was holding off on any planned attacks on Iran that had been scheduled for yesterday, citing that he described as serious negotiations involving key Middle Eastern allies. With more on today's activities, let's go to Tom Danheiser. Tom?
1: Well, George, U.S. President Donald Trump on Wednesday said the United States was ready to proceed with further attacks on Tehran if Iran did not agree to a peace deal. The president did say Washington could wait a few days to get the right answers, saying, believe me, if we don't get the right answers, it goes very quickly. We're all ready to go. Iran continues to maintain strict control over the Strait of Hormuz, prompting ongoing international focus on the blockade of global international supply routes. Meanwhile, President Donald Trump is facing his first political loss on the Iran war. Votes in the House and Senate to effectively halt the military campaign this week could deliver Democrats a rare victory and signal the war's widening unpopularity even among Republicans. And West Texas Intermediate crude oil is priced around $99.12 a barrel, with Brent crude trading near $105.83 a barrel. Oil prices steadied following a significant drop after the president stated that negotiations with Iran are in the final stages.
0: All right. Thank you, Tom. Meanwhile, Howard Bloom, the author of The Mohammed Code, has been looking at the situation for some time now. Howard, your thoughts? Howard, you there? Nope, I guess not. We'll try to get Howard a little bit later on. Federal prosecutors, meanwhile, announced charges against former Cuban President Raul Castro in a 1996 downing of civilian planes flown by Miami-based exiles as the Trump administration escalated pressure on the island's socialist government. Raul Castro is the 94-year-old brother of the late Fidel Castro. Meta Platforms, also known as Facebook, began laying off thousands of employees Wednesday morning and reassigning thousands of others to AI-focused roles, according to an internal memo. They're going to chop off roughly 8,000 people. U.S. Treasuries have entered a danger zone as surging long-term yields raise fears that sticky inflation and hawkish rate expectations could begin spilling over into equities and broader risk assets. Let's check in with Mish Sedlak about his thoughts on the economy. Mish, what do you think?
2: Hey, George. Well, the bond yields are sort of moving lockstep into what Tom just reported on oil. They're down a few basis points, but we're right at this level where they're right at where they were in 2007. So the highest bond yields, roughly 19 years. George, I think they're going to go higher unless we get a resolution on the war. Right now, both sides are disagreeing with each other about whether or not there's even an agreement. So we'll see. George, I'm hoping there's not war. I don't know. On Meta, this was an interesting announcement today, George. Laying off 10,000. They're not going to fill another 6,000 positions. And they said that they spent $145 billion or planned to spend $145 billion in AI. Okay, what is Meta going to get for $145 billion? Is it more ad revenue? Is it more sales? George, the only thing they can get out of that I can come up with is layoffs. And here's a statement from Zuckerberg. If a team used to take 50 or 100 people and now it takes 10, having 50 or 100 people on that team can be counterproductive going forward, and we need to fix that. That's Zuckerberg's quote. Now, I'm trying to get a grip on this. So he's saying this, hoping people will resign. There's 70,000 Meta employees. And here we're talking about potentially laying off maybe 80% of them. But even if we assume it's a half or even a quarter of it, it's not just Meta that's going to be doing this. all the AI-related companies, all the investment companies, all the software development companies, IBM, the banks, they're all moving into this AI. Whether or not it works, you know, I'm not 100% convinced, George, but the only way they can recover this investment, George, is by laying off employees. I think this announcement today from Meta is just the start of it.
0: All right, my friend. Thanks, Mish. I appreciate your input. A new Surgeon General advisory examines the effects of excessive and harmful screen use among children and teens while providing recommendations for families, schools, healthcare providers, policymakers, and tech companies. Too much screen use among kids and teens, including endless social media scrolling, nonstop texting, and hours of video games, can be harmful, and it has become a public health concern of the United States. More than half of the calories eaten by American adults come from ultra-processed foods, industrial products containing few or no real whole food ingredients, and made with additives that keep them cheap, stable shelf, and highly appealing. For kids, that figure climbs even higher. In a moment, Stephen Machat joins us. We're going to talk about why we're here next on Coast to Coast AM.
3: His name, Robert Diaguero. Now, you had a health challenge some time ago. You were describing it as even to the point of losing consciousness. Like you said, a lot of people heard of carnivore. They've read about it in Ty Bollinger's book, Cancer Step Outside the Box. Now, how did you take it? Did you take the liquid, the capsules? What did you do?
4: Oh, the capsules.
3: Okay.
4: I started off taking it three times a day for the 6 days. But I'd say within the first week, week and a half, I noticed a amazing difference. No more of those queasy feelings of the anticipation of knowing that I was going to go into. They were gone. Absolutely gone. I'm just, my mind is blown on this stuff.
3: Well, would your wife corroborate your story? Usually that she would say, oh, honey, you're exaggerating.
4: Oh, yeah.
3: Or no, you actually did recover that fast.
4: Oh, yeah. Oh, yeah, she corroborated. She was there one time when I was doing the gig and I lost consciousness.
3: Oh, my.
4: That just freaked her out.
3: So you're taking the carnivore week to week and a half. 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
4: I'm so excited about this stuff, I will tell you. 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

0: And welcome back to Coast to Coast. George Norrie with you. Stephen Michat back with us. Has been a music producer, metaphysical philosopher, and film producer for 50-plus years. He has produced and worked with some well-known music artists from all the continents of our globe. And Stephen has dedicated his life to unraveling the history of mankind and our perceptual change. He's got a book out called I Can Hear Music, The Heroes and Villains of the Muses. Stephen, welcome back. How have you been?
1: I've been good, George. How are you?
0: Great.
1: How are you doing?
0: Good, my friend. How long have you been in the music business?
1: I was born into it. My dad was one of the first music lawyers. And my dad really started. He was the business manager and lawyer for Sugar Ray Robinson. And from Sugar Ray Robinson, Dad ended up representing people like Clyde Otis, James Brown, Sam Cooke. And the fact that he had the American Blacks who went to tour in England, he brought back groups like the Kinks. And he ended with the Beatles when I was growing up. He had the Rolling Stones, Herman Hermits. And Dad would throw me, I never stopped talking. So if you weren't here, I could talk all night to your audience. I grew up talking to these people. They were my poets. They were my philosophers. And they put me on this spiral that I'm on. You know, I handled folks from the Electric Light Orchestra to Ozzy Osbourne, With and Without Sharon, to Genesis, Phil Collins, Peter Gabriel, different members of the Wu-Tang Clan, nonstop. I even had a song that went, Lick My Neck, My Back, and your audience is probably laughing. And right now I'm in Seoul, Korea, and I'm here with the Buena Vista Orchestra, and we're playing a jazz festival tomorrow, their Friday, your Thursday night. And I'm going around the world telling people what I've learned, and I'm just trying to wake them up. And through music, I can communicate with you, I can make you feel truth, and whether you want to believe me or not, I will open up your passages to maybe there's more to life than we want to believe, which I leave you with that thought, and I'm ready for you, George.
0: I love it. Did your dad know Berry Gordy from Motown?
1: Not only did Dad know him, I knew him real well, too. I love Berry Gordy.
0: He's still going strong.
1: Good character. He's still here. He was a character, and he knew how to make people smile. And my favorite song of his, and it came from 1964, the same year I met my wife, who I didn't marry until 2020. It was 1964, Four Tops, I Can't Help Myself.
0: Great song.
1: And then his next best was, Dance. What was it? Martha and the Vandellas.
0: Classic stuff. Yeah. Now, how did you get involved, Stephen, in talking about life itself?
1: I couldn't stop because the people that I met, they're artistically oriented. And what artistically oriented means is they were trying to find answers. And they have a lot of thoughts going on in their heads. And our heads is nothing but antennas. And as antennas, we communicate with what's beyond this matrix we live in. And the matrix we live in, we call it a solar system. And the solar system has certain energies. But we are encased in this energies of this solar system. And it's written in my book, I Can Hear Music, The Heroes and Villains of the Muses, as well as in my book, Unraveling the Bible, which is available on Amazon and everywhere. But what it is we all of a sudden we pop out of our mother's canal and we're sitting here and we want to know, what is this? Who am I? Who am I looking at? What's the difference between me and you? Is there a difference? And all right. And now, who am I? Why am I here? What am I here to do? And more importantly, at the end, and the reason all of us are owned and controlled is, where do I go from here? And all my books are dedicated to showing you, we visited planet Earth. It's like Disneyland. We came here to have a ride living inside a physical body and to experience five things. We're energy. We're consciousness. And we're called consciousness. And consciousness created this solar system. Consciousness creates all the solar systems. And everything here that's living on Earth is our little toys in our sandbox called Earth. And what we're here to do is we're to discover and have the thrills of life in physical form, where we could see, touch, taste, feel, and hear in physical forms. Because as energy, We can travel wherever we need to go. There are no Earth years. There are no Mars years. There's no solar systems. All there is energy. And we're constantly creating. And every thought is a new cell. And a new cell creates, divides, and creates. It goes 1, 2, 4. I could go on and on. And I just love the fact that I'm still alive, producing music all around the world, and I now have offices again in London. I have one in Miami. We're opening back up in L.A. We're opening up in Lisbon. We're opening up in Milan. I'm going to put out music. I've done it my whole life, and no one's stopping me. I'm not going to let any computer take me down. I'm not going to leave planet Earth and have human beings sitting there telling me what a computer does. I'm not going to have what you were just talking about, that comedian at Facebook, who is definitely not human, sitting there firing 80,000 people and think it's great because they're going to make more money? No. We've got to give people the truth of life. We came here to discover life in physical form. We've got to stop worshiping sky gods, which is Stone Age, and all the unanswered questions that I wrote about in Unraveling the Bible. And I could go on and on, and I'm really emotional about it. So direct me. Where do you want me to go with your audience?
0: We'll keep chatting, Stephen. We'll keep chatting. Are you a God believer?
1: I believe we're all elements of God. God is consciousness. God is anything that can create. Each and every one of us are a separate particle that came from the ocean of consciousness. And as an ocean of consciousness, if we could all unite, if we all became one voice again, we are God. God is consciousness. God thinks, develops, feels, but not in physical form. So we came here and we made planet Earth our little terrain where we can sit and talk to each other. Do I believe there's a sky god watching over us? No. Do I believe that the sky god, if I pray to, is going to save me? Do I believe when I go in airports and I read, God save our nation? Well, what about the other nations? We're all one nation. The nation's called planet Earth. I ran for the U.S. Senate against Marco Rubio. My heart was broken that I couldn't get in because I've lived in over 100 countries. I know people. I don't see color. I don't see gender. I see energy. If you smile, I smile at you. You know, it's from that song, Wooden Ships, when I was growing up. You know, by the way, tell me, who won the war? And that's the truth in life. Like, why are we fighting Iran? Why don't we just give them the bomb so everyone has the bomb and then we're all equal? How can we go to war with Iran when every country surrounding Iran has the bomb? And it's, how did Pakistan get the bomb? Matter of fact, yesterday I went to the DMZ and I tried to go step in North Korea. How does North Korea, by the way, I'm serious. How does North Korea have the bomb? What is this? You know, who is Mr. Kim? You know, it's, I just love the fact that at this age, I'm still Peter Pan. My wife is Wendy, and we're running around the world. And all I want to do is touch, make you feel. I have the Buena Vista Orchestra, and we're playing songs everywhere. From here, we're playing here Friday, and I feel like a spaceship. On Friday, we play at 1 p.m. here, and then we fly to Brussels, and we're playing the jazz festival in Brussels. I'm going to go to North Africa with my band. We're going to be doing we're doing 150 shows before February 28th.
0: 150? Wow. Good for you.
1: And by the way, I have other groups coming. I have a hit act right out of LA called Isaac Ryan Brown, songs Life at a Party. I had their last song, number one in England. I love life. And I love the fact that I can talk, and I'm so ready to tell anyone, get over it, get together. You know, it's like the song, The Young Bloods. All the answers were in music you and I grew up in. You know, it's time we get together and we live in one happy world together, and we can do it. Get rid of sky gods.
0: I've been advocating we stop hating for years, Stephen, and it's not catching on to people.
1: We're going to do it with music. By the way, you're invited. We'll be in L.A. again. I was there when Tom got hold of me. And we're going to be playing. Come to a show. People. What I've done is I did something very heretical. I wanted my wife, when she's with me, my partner, Debbie, I wanted her to dance. So I sped up the Cuban music. and I did. And by the way, you will not stop dancing. And Cuba represents... What happened was when Christopher Columbus came across the sea that everyone was taught was flat, He came across with Africans and he came across with Europeans. So you have two cultures that merged in Cuba. And all of a sudden, the energies that control us, I believe we're controlled by energies, by noise. You know, and all animals here are controlled by noise. There's a noise we hear, and it gets you to move right, gets you to move left, it gets you to love, it gets you to hate. And they were all controlled, and it's the first time three different cultures that were separated by the Nephilim deliberately when they created us. The Nephilim created mankind, and they created us to be their slaves and their servants. That's what they wanted. They needed us. Why did they need us? They needed us to get the gold. And I just really wish that I could send all the thoughts, everything I've seen, everything I've touched by living in over 100 countries and not being afraid of death because they know we don't die. Because I hurt when people can't smile. I hurt when they hate. Hate is horrible. And I'm a victim of hate. And I learned how to overcome it. And I'm on it again. I'm repeating myself. I'm on it to be talking to an audience that's open to receive what I'm telling you.
0: Well, this audience, Stephen, gets it. They sure do. What was it that got you to start thinking this way? Were you taught it or did you inherit it? What was it?
1: I came out of my mom knowing this. Let's go play. I would never shut up. I wanted to know who was this? Who was that? You know, and I had a barber and when I grew up in a place called Roslyn, and this guy used to tell me about the Spanish-American War. And he was maybe 70-something, and this is 1960. And I'm like, why were you in the Spanish-American War? Well, they told me. And this guy used to tell me about the Spanish-American War. And he was maybe 70-something, and this is 1960.

0: So I'm bringing the Buena Vista Orchestra to the music festival on July 28th, and I'm going to go reenact for 2 days with the Tunisian government the Battle of Hannibal over Rome. You know, and it's, I just look at it and I can start reliving. I see things. So what I'm telling you is my whole life I've been like this. I wanted to know. I wanted to know what went on, why it went on, why America thought that they could own people. Why did we have a civil war in 1861 to 1865? I never understood that civil means civilizations and it's civilizations wars. And I never knew there were just wars. And I could go on and on. And all I know is, if people saw the world or heard the world the way I do, I really believe it would be different. And that's why I'm putting out as much original music as I can. And, you know, I'm a lucky guy. I seriously have made music in over 100 nations. And I'm full of myself right now of love. And it's like I have all these people sitting here playing in Korea tomorrow. And I've got 16 people with me. They're so happy. They're going to be playing Cuban music sped up because of Debbie Michaud. And these people are not going to stop dancing.
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0: And welcome back to Coast to Coast. George Norrie with you, Stephen Machat with us as we talk about our creator. Stephen, I've been having ongoing discussions with scientists, physicists, you name it, about the Big Bang Theory. And I found one last night who said that it never happened. But nobody can explain it. Do you ever think about that?
1: I'll explain to you what I see. And what I see is what I believe we could all see if you close your eyes and you open them. Close your eyes and open them real quick. That's a bang. All of a sudden, you're conscious. All of a sudden, you, I am. You're aware of who and what you are. And that's the Big Bang Theory. And the Big Bang Theory is, okay, there's one, there's two, there's four, there's 16, there's, you know, 32, and it's just 64, and it keeps doubling to 256. And that's the Big Bang Theory. And it's endless. And I mean, I could get very philosophical with you and share with you, I believe, as long as we have an urge, as long as we, a thought, has a want or a need, we will put together a team of other similar thoughts, and we'll go try to create the need and want that we have. And, you know, and it's endless, and it keeps expanding. And the solar system, the way I analyze it, it's a metaphysical design created by the thought creations that we are. And if we all, the opposite of Big Bang is we all fall back and we become nothing. And when we become nothing, that means we're below freezing, which will never happen because there'll always be a thought. And a thought is an energy, and that energy has weight, and a weight creates the system that we need. And like when they tell you earth years, George, there are no earth years. Earth year means how long it takes this planet that rotates around our solar system to go around the sun.
0: Right.
1: So we create all these marks. We're living in a game. This is an absolute game. And the creators that created mankind that are in the Bible that everyone says is crap, but everyone believes it in the end because they worship the sky gods. The word in the film, George, it means gods to us human beings. The word Nibiru, the planet Nibiru, means heaven. They called it heaven. The extended life was the beings that came to earth to get the gold, right? Because they needed it to fill up their atmosphere. So their little spaceship that traveled our solar system as basically, I'm like smiling to myself and my wife is watching me. It's like, you know what it is? It's like one of these scientific movies where all of a sudden this machine comes, they go visit the planets, they steal what they can of all their minerals that are made on Earth or that respect the planet. And then they go back into their planet machine and they go visiting the rest of the planets. You know, and what they did was they came here, they got everything they needed, but their life was, they had a Nibiru life. So as we unravel their Bible, and by the way, it's important because I've been talking about this for many, many years. The Bible that came back to us dealt with the Levant. And, you know, it's not my accolades. It's just my energy, what my energy did. Like I got stuck in Peru. I was doing movie on the Anacondas.
0: Mm-hmm.
1: And in Peru, I started investigating with the learned people there because I was there when the Japanese embassy got invaded. I figured, what a great time here. So I went with the scholars there and they brought me all around and they taught me the Inca life. They taught me what the Incas used to worship, what they believed, how everything revolved around 7 years. And they dealt with human life in physical life on a 7-year spectrum. And I wrote about it. It's in my book, Unraveling the Bible, which is available everywhere, books are sold. And it made me realize, wait a minute, here's a culture from there. Then I ended up in India and I made music with the Dalai Lama. I made music with the top artist over there. And they taught me about their cultures. They taught me about the Hindus and the Brahmins, who's the creator. And then once you create something, an energy wants to perpetuate what's created, or another energy wants to fill that space and stop it. So the perpetuator is called Vishnus, and the energy that's going to come to stop it is called Shiva, because you need to basically reboot and create something new. So if you could stop what exists, then you could create something new to exist. And then it's a cycle of Brahman, Vishnu, Shiva, and it's a cycle. And it goes, it rotates, you know, they call it clockwise, meaning it goes around the motion that your planet goes around as it goes around the energy that is, it's like the old circus I used to go to. Maybe you went to one, George, where you would have the guy sitting in the middle of the ring and he'd start whipping the horses and they'd run around them clockwise. And then maybe you got him to go counterclockwise. And it's, you know, you need, it's like your watch. Your second hand goes one way, your minute hand goes the other, and then by going different ways, they make the hour hand run. So, yeah, I believe this is a gigantic game that consciousness called the creator, and all we are separated parts of that creator, just living and trying to discover all our wants and needs. And in the event we ever stop having wants or needs, I believe the Big Bang Theory will collapse and everything will go to what they teach you over in the East, right, called Nirvana.
0: Stephen, you talk a lot about the Nephilim. Who are they to you?
1: They're these beings that basically, I made a bad joke, I guess. They're the beings that clean up the universe of our nine planets, even though there's more, of the moons of our planets, and each planet has a different energy. So they are the creative force that came from consciousness to make sure this solar system works. You know, they came from consciousness and they have a planet called Nibiru, which is their home territory. And somehow or another, like we rotate in a circle, that planet rotates as the old toy that I used to play where you push it down and pull it up, it'll go up and down. It's a different circle. And they come and inspect. Now, according to the scriptures I've read and translated by these people, my heroes, like Sitkin, you know, they spent their lives analyzing.
0: I miss that guy.
1: Right? How great was that guy? And you know what's outrageous? Because I love history, I don't know if my asset or whatever, but when you realize Napoleon goes to Egypt and he knew something was in Egypt while he's trying to conquer the world, he goes to Egypt, finds what's called the Rosary Stone, and the Rosary Stone that he just happens to find has three languages which allowed all the Zitkins in the world to translate what those languages mean. Everything is part of the whole, and you get these little pieces, and guys like you and me figure, oh, here's this, here's that piece. And I've learned, and I know you know what I'm saying, we never will know everything, because we only know what our eyes could see, what our ears could hear, what our hearts could feel. And to feel in your heart is a lot more than what you could see in your physical body. And Nibiru was the planet where I really believe they were the custodians of the planet. And I believe, like, I'm a dragon. What does a dragon mean? Well, in the Chinese calendar, they had 12 animals and they had dragons. Well, what's the dragons? Well, the dragons were in the film who were flying around space. And if you go to the Bible, everything's focused on that one center section, but the Nephilim lived everywhere, and they went and created different societies in their royal family retinues. You know, I'm reading about Korea, so I'm ready to go put up another Substack. And I'm like, I asked the AI, I said, okay, who's the demigod that created Korea? And sure enough, boom, it pops out and tells us how they got here. They tell us how they created societies. All societies are created by noise that control us. And that's what the book I Could Hear Music is. Because I figured this out by dealing with all the different music from around the world with different instruments and different horns. You know, it's like when I realized that Hannibal had brass, I'm like, what is that? And the Romans had brass. And then, you know, they had spears that could sing to you. And we were taught by the Nephilim as they needed us to do what they needed us to do because they were above doing those jobs.
0: Are we created by them?
1: Yes, 100%. And we were created by them because they needed animals that could think along the lines in the film. So somehow or another, they got our consciousness locked into their bodies. And when we got locked into our bodies through the DNA, this is what I believe. Do I know something? I don't think any of us know anything. But I believe our DNA locks us into this body And there are exercises that I've spent my life learning, different breath exercises to stop having fear. Like I said something to you earlier, like if you ever get nervous or if you ever have fear, and I get a lot of calls from people, right, who are dying of this and that, and I just try to, whatever I could do to comfort them, because it's all love. And if you close your eyes and you breathe in and out through your nose, not through your mouth, through your nose, because your nose could fill your body with the oxygen you need to balance any fear that makes you short of breath. And all of a sudden you open your eyes, bingo. And you could see where we all come from, the quote of Mick Jagger's song. You know,
0: are they our gods, Stephen? The Nephilim?
1: Yes. Nephilim are our gods. And gods means Nephilim. So every time you see gods in the Bible, change the word to Nephilim. And the other thing I've learned, and I talk to everyone, I want everyone to share with me what they know. Nephilim is both singular and plural. And like when you read the Ten Commandments, when the Jewish sky god named Enli, he said, and he gave the Ten Commandments, he says in there, as it's translated by our friend Zichin, he says in there, you shall have no other god but I. That sentence right there means there were other gods. And he was in charge of where they kept all their weapons in Mount Sinai. I've been there. I've visited all these places. I've spent my whole life trying to figure out, like this little prince guy, you know, I want to see what went on this planet. Well, how did they build this in wherever you want to go? How did they build this in Peru? How did they do this in India? Why was there nothing built in North Africa, in North America? Well, the answer is easy. They had an ice age. Well, what does the ice age have to do with it? Well, the ice age didn't start melting until they had what they call the Great Flood. When did the Great Flood happen? It happened 13,000 years ago. How do you know that? Well, after the Great Flood, they built the big three over there in Egypt. I've been there. I slept on the pyramid, you know, in Memphis, Tennessee. They built it to marry the signs of Sirius, the three stars. Why? So they could land their spaceships here.
0: Do you feel mystical when you're in those areas?
1: Yes, I'll tell you more. Yesterday, when I took my wife and my Marine bodyguard, right, who's my tour manager here, when we were driving up South Dakota to the DMZ, I started getting little chills because I thought of the war. I thought of the war in 1950, the Korean War, and I'm like, oh my God, I could see the energies running up and down, killing each other. Like in 1949, China became a country. 1950, China invades North Korea, and they push the Russians aside, who are controlling it, because they were fighting for top dog of the Communist Party. Then they conquered what was then South Korea, which was created in 1945 after the Japanese got out of Korea. The Russians took the top, the U.S. took the bottom. And I'm answering you. I felt so many energies running up and down this little area. And then as we're driving there, they have, it's the water. I think it's called the Han River. It was covered with barbed wire, and every 10th of a mile, a little bit less, they had a guard post where there's some guy in there in North Korea. And on the other side, South Korea, looking at each other. I'm like, they've been fighting for, not fighting, but standing there on guard for 73 years. And yes, I could feel the energy. I could feel the angst, you know, and maybe it's just in my head. I don't think so. Of all these spirits that are like, I lost my life here. Look what went on. You know, even when, like, I leave England and I go to France, and I really travel a lot, you know, it's basically all the deaths that went on there. And I believe it's all controlled by the Nephilim, who are playing chess with each and every one of us. And right now, and your audience, please listen to me, don't, whatever. I believe that there's a Jewish sky god. I believe that there's the Christ. There's the Jesus energy. Dalai Lama has no energy, but his whole creation is based on reincarnation, because they go and find out what toy the Dalai Lama used to play with. And you've got all these sky god energies that are sitting there playing with us all. And then what they do is they divide themselves in religions, and then religions go to war war with each other, like right now to Ukraine. It's the Vatican against the Eastern Orthodox Church. What's the Eastern Orthodox Church? It's the religion that Putin brought back after the Russians threw him out. And if you look at Sky God and you see how Sky God manipulates us all to hate each other, I believe in a different Sky God. I believe in the Sky God of love. And I believe if someone can communicate that people begin to trust, I believe that that energy will overcome all the hate. And instead of being United Nations, we will be a united planet. Because yes, I believe there's other energies. We are not alone. I believe there are other energies that may want to come here and conquer Earth. I believe there are other energies that may want to come here and conquer the solar system and make their own solar system. And I just believe that we live an existence of runaway thoughts, each one trying to discover what love is, everyone wanting love, everyone needing love, but not understanding they are love.
0: And do you think the Nephilim did this to other planets that had supportable atmospheres and things like that?
1: 100%. I know they were on Mars. I know it. I know they were on the moon. So everyone's sitting there like, oh, you know, we never went to the moon. Yes, we went to the moon. It's not that far. And we went to the moon, and his name was Marduk. His name was Anki. And I believe Sitchin's one of the greatest minds ever. But he had one problem. He believed in the Jewish sky god. And his problem was, and he elaborated real quickly to me, I cannot say that Jewish sky god was not the only god. So what he did is he just gave you the facts and he let you reach your own conclusion.
0: Stay with us, Stephen. We'll come back in a moment to take phone calls with you right here on Coast to Coast as we talk about the Creator. Share your thoughts. Make a call.
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6: I'm Michael Toscano. An Air France flight from Paris to Detroit was diverted to Montreal, Canada, because of new U.S. flight restrictions linked to the Ebola outbreak in Africa. CBS's Dr. Celine Gounder tells us the plane wasn't allowed to land in the U.S. until removal of a passenger who had been in the Democratic Republic of Congo.
7: If this person was not symptomatic, the risk to other passengers was essentially zero. This was a border enforcement action, not a response to a disease case.
6: A lot of travelers this holiday weekend will be warily eyeing the price at gas pumps, but for Trayvon Ely in Youngstown, Ohio, his food truck, Trey's Gourmet Sandwiches, is facing higher gas prices and higher prices for the food.
8: I think I need a vehicle that's, you know, that I use on a day-to-day basis, because taking a diesel truck to go somewhere like the gym and stuff, it doesn't really make sense. So that's what I've been looking into, just getting something that's more just efficient to go, you know, around our area.
6: Trey says he's trying to keep his menu prices from going up. Fire crews have been battling intense wildfires in Southern California the last 3 days, and CBS's Jesse Mitchell says they're hoping for a break in the weather.
9: Fire officials are hopeful the lower winds and higher humidity expected over the next 2 days will help them in their efforts to extinguish the flames.
6: The U.S. has indicted former Cuban President Raul Castro for murder for deaths 30 years ago. Correspondent Cammy McCormick reports.
10: The case relates to Castro's role in the 1996 shootdown of two planes operated by a Miami-based exile group, Brothers to the Rescue. Acting Attorney General Todd Blanche made the announcement at a ceremony honoring those killed.
11: Today, we are announcing an indictment charging Raul Castro and several others with conspiracy to kill U.S. nationals.
10: Raul Castro is now 94 years old. There's no indication he'll be taken into U.S. custody anytime soon.
6: Elon Musk has announced plans for one of the biggest stock sales ever, maybe the biggest. Business and tech correspondent Jolene Kent reports he's taking SpaceX public.
12: If this IPO goes forward as planned, Elon Musk could become the world's first trillionaire. He's already the richest man, and his ambitions have really been what has carried him here to this moment.
6: SpaceX could be listed on the NASDAQ next month. For much of America, this weekend marks the beginning of summer, but for Montana and Wyoming, the issue is snow coming on the way, maybe lots of it. Some mountainous areas could see more than a foot of accumulation through the day Thursday. 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
18: Six of them are traveling with stops so far in Atlanta, Washington, D.C., and Miami. More cities are coming in the weeks leading up to July 4th. Allison Keyes, CBS News, Washington.
6: Earning straight A's at Harvard is getting harder. Harvard's Faculty of Arts and Sciences says it's limiting the number of A grades awarded to undergraduates. The move comes after top grades became so common that some Harvard facility faculty argued that they no longer reliably distinguish exceptional work. More than 60% of all grades awarded to undergraduates in recent years were in the A range. Michael Toscanos.
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1: This hour we'll talk with Stephen Machette with your phone calls as we talk about our creator. 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

0: And welcome back, George Norrie, along with Stephen Machat, as we are talking about our Creator. Stephen, is this something that you believed in all the time, or did it come and develop later in your life?
1: It's something I knew existed, and what I would do is I kept asking why they believed in a sky god. Why would you follow a sky god when all sky god does is get you into wars with people? Why the sky god divides you with people? The sky god makes people, according to the people that speak to the sky god, lesser than you. They make, you know, instead of us all being equal, because I believe that we all are the creator. We're all an energy from the creation of all. And what we do is we break away from that river of consciousness. You know, like in the air, it's just hydrogen. Downstairs here is oxygen. So the oxygen's what gives us the density to have water. You know, but up there, we're just air. We're just thought. And we travel around the space. And, you know, all of a sudden, this planet caught our eye. And all of a sudden, here we are. Bingo. We're here. Hmm. And now we're a being. We're a human. You're a woman. You're a man. You're black. You're white. You're gray. You're green. You know, you're a Christian. You're a Jew. You're a Muslim. You're whatever you want to be. But you're not one of us. And, you know, it's... you're divided. You're not one of us unless you join the system. And who runs the system? Well, I was appointed by who? You were appointed by one of us that figured out how to get you to separate everybody else and forget that we're all the same particle. We are all start on a thought. And we came here to learn love, and we are love. And when we realize that we're all love and we each have our own unique, extraordinary, and special abilities, if we ever united as a team, forget about what could happen. We all worship sports. We all root for the teams. And then after the game's over, we hug each other and say, great game. But in life, we don't say great game. We go, we hate you. We're going to kill you. We're going to do this to you. And it's just ridiculous. You know, and I believe that through song and dance, right now, if I keep speaking, it gives me a reason to travel around the world. I've a band that I put out. I've got others coming, like Isaac Ryan Brown. My orchestra is Buena Vista Orchestra. We've got others coming. I promise you, I've done it my whole life, but now I'm directed. I don't need to be the biggest and the baddest. I need to be one of us. And then, you know, and we all need to come there. So then the film were the self-appointed people who, basically, I truly believe what we call our God, our 3D God. They are the beings, for a lack of a better word, who came and clean up the universe and to keep their planet rotating around our solar system. They needed the gold and the platinum metals of Earth. So anyway, if you research it, 300,000 years ago, they found out that the humanoids that then lived all of a sudden had these new qualities that never existed here on Earth. And that's what the Nephilim did when they created us. And I believe they created us down in Africa, down in Zimbabwe. And if you go to Zimbabwe, there's structure down there that's 300,000 years old that I believe were the camps where they were creating the new beings. And we were created by beings that lived here on Earth. And, you know, we were created as by our creator. Our creator are the Nephilim. It's a team of them, not one. And we need to understand that even the Nephilim are one of us. And all we know is what we're taught. We're like these little puppies that come alive. And some of us outgrow being a little puppy. Some of us want more.
0: Did they create Adam and Eve?
1: Adam and Eve is only the example of the zero and the one in the binary world that we live in. If you read what Sitchin wrote, which I'm sure you have, he said that they did it, right? He said that they did it in seven, there were seven males, seven females. So that became 49 reasons as they reproduced. And they did it in different episodes. And it took me 50 years to write that book, Unraveling the Bible. And you talk about being yelled at and screamed at, being told you can't play with my son, being told that you can't go out with my daughter. You're being told like, man, you're insane. What are you telling people? I'm like, where am I wrong? Teach me, you know?
0: I love
1: it's like,
0: you.
1: What? I mean, it's like, just teach me. Tell me where I'm wrong.
0: Let's take some calls for you, Stephen. You ready for some calls?
1: Yeah, bring them in.
0: Let's go. First-time caller Jason's with us in the state of Maine. Jason, go ahead.
2: Yes, how you doing, guys? Thank you, George, and thank you, Steve.
0: Thank you.
2: You know, it's very interesting to listen to you tonight. Steve, I mean, I have to disagree with you with a lot of things. It seems like you're...
1: That's okay.
2: Yes, it is. And thank God for that, right? So that's the preface of the call. So, you know, I think that you're stuck in the Old Testament there. I've not heard you once step into the New Testament. That piques my interest. What do you have to say about that?
1: Well, first off, okay, the Old Testament, and I believe George can confirm this as much as he can, is a diary of a man, a being called Enki, who came from planet Nibiru and created mankind. He and his half-sister. And it's basically a diary of the royal retinue of the Nephilim who came to Earth. The New Testament is for a discussion of a new energy that came to Earth that you're told is Jesus. But there was never a J used in any Latin language until 1517. You could look that up. And so let's just call it the energy of Su, SSU, which was used in all those old scriptures. Su came here with a different message. Su came here with a message that said, no God exists that can tell you you can and can't do this. Don't listen to the Sadducees. Don't listen to Pharisees. And then there was another organization called the Essenes. And the Essenes were those beings that came here to create a world of love, not based on servitude, to a royal organization. So the New Testament, with different writings written after all of them died, describing their times with a man named Su or Asu. And they could only explain what they knew to be true from what they understood to be true at that time. But if you dissect all of them and you look for the common energy in all those writings, it's four letters in English. It's a letter L, it's a letter O, it's a letter V, and it's a letter E. It's love. It's about love. It's about encouraging people to be more than they're taught that they are. It's about teaching people to help each other, to support each other, to understand that we're all brothers and sisters. It's to override and overrule the Nephilim who came here as nothing other but creatures that made us to serve and to serve them, to either be their domestic servants or to either be the miners who were able to, the computer could not take the gold out of the walls of rocks. That's the truth. It didn't have fingers. It wasn't able to do that. So they needed something to get in there because they didn't want it. And you know, I'm not selling my book. I'm just sharing my book. It's in there. It took me forever to write it to you. So to answer your question direct, I believe that the New Testament was the new world order that everyone, that the energy called Jesus, which will never die. It's the energy of love. And when you learn to love thyself and to love others as if you are thyself, you're ahead of the game. And through song and dance, we could either make you sit and dance, we could sit and make you march. Steven, I like sitting, getting you to dance.
0: Do you believe Jesus was the Son of God?
1: Absolutely not. Do I believe George? I'm looking at Debbie, so she's in there. Do I believe you two are the sons of God? No, you're God. You're the energy of God. You are God. I'm God. We're all God. And we all come here. And without each other, we will never build the heaven here we want on earth. Never have the place where we could all sit and play in this playpen called earth, where we could hold each other's hands and sing and dance and go around the mulberry bush or whatever you want to call it. I really believe that this is a camp for us all to enjoy these physical abilities of living in physical life and sharing and growing and building dreams without making nightmares for all the same elements.
0: Let's go to Nancy in Philadelphia. Nancy, go ahead.
3: Good evening. I am thoroughly enjoying this show. I have great respect for any individual, Steve, who wants to find out the answer to the question you asked originally, who am I and why am I here? I've asked myself that question multiple times when I face death square in the face. Why am I still here? Separate from that, I am a lawyer in Philadelphia, but before I went to law school, I did that because I couldn't make a living doing what I loved. I was a ballet dancer for over 20 years, a music major, and a singer in college.
0: Oh, cool.
3: I studied twice. Now, when I perform at an open mic night, all my songs are about the topic of love. And I can't believe that there can still be more and more songs written about the topic of love. Music is my therapy. Dancing is my therapy. I roll this way. Words are for poems. Poems are for lyrics to music. Music is for dancing. That's how I roll. And it's great energy. Everything you're saying, you know, we're all trying to figure out, why are we here? How do we get here? How were we created? By the way, Jesus was Jewish, and he was killed because he was preaching good Jewish values that the Jews at that time period did not appreciate. All of us are created in the image of God. I don't care if you're Muslim, Jewish, Christian, or Rastafarian. All of us are created by one energy, as you say. And you can call that God. You can call it Elohim in Hebrew. You can call it many different names. You can't touch it. You can't see it. Okay? But you can feel it. Now, my question for you, with your positivity and your optimistic outlook, is what do you think about a song, which you may or may not know, but I bet you do. It was made popular in the 60s by the Kingston Trio, and it was actually written in the 1920s. The song is called The Merry Minuet. Do you know it?
0: Do you know that song, Stephen?
1: No, but I'd love to. I will definitely go check it out. 1920s, the Roaring Twenties. You know, that's when they wrote God Bless America, too. I'll definitely check it out. And I thank you for pointing that out to me. And in your hometown there, I used to manage Sister Sledge. I worked with Kenny Gamble, Leon Huff. They taught me so much. And, you know, I don't want to get in arguments with you, or not arguments. The Jews represented one sky god. They were called Hebrews. Jesus was a Hebrew. He was not from Judea. He was from Nazareth, if you believe the scriptures. Jews are those folks that the Romans called from Judea. There was a Y, no J's. And the answer is still love. It's all love. And we just need to stop dividing ourselves. I'm honored to hear that you love. I'm honored to hear that the sounds of your feet tipping and tapping on the ground, feeling the drums of earth beat back to you. They keep you going, and they'll keep you young, and they'll keep you smiling forever and ever. That's beautiful. And music will do that to you.
0: I know one of the members of the Kingston Trio, Mike Marvin. He's one of the good guys.
1: That's very cool. Is he still with us?
0: He's still with us. Yep. Yep. He was not one of the originals, but he came in later.
1: Gotcha.
0: Let's go to Denver, Jackson, Mississippi. Denver, go for it.
4: Thank you, George, for this opportunity to speak on Coast again. And I would like to send a shout-out to John in Wisconsin, Yvonne in North Carolina, Ruth in Maryland, and Sarah Dave in Vicksburg, Mississippi. But I'm an ordained minister, and I like to express some things about my understanding and my blessing to be able to have contact with Jesus. They have been attacked by demons. What I did, I called on Jesus' name, and they disappeared. And I'm so impressed with the apostles and the disciples Jesus had working with them. Especially Paul. Paul wrote in 1 Corinthians 13 chapter, if you don't have charity, everything else don't matter. Charity is about love. Charity is the greatest gift of all. If all the leaders of the world had charity, we would have no wars. Sir, I would like for you to compliment on that. Thank you.
0: Go ahead, Stephen.
1: Well, basically, if all the leaders of the world had love, they wouldn't be leaders, they'd be chiefs. They'd be the people helping each other. Unfortunately, in this world that we live in, and I say this respectfully, we have leaders here that they get into office to go steal. They want everything for nothing. We need to build a community of love where each and every one of us help support each other. Each and every one of us have a trait. We don't have all the traits. I got to take a breath. And anyway, just so I don't keep pouring it out, because it's like a stream coming out. You know, we don't have all the traits. We need to share traits, and then we become one of the whole. You know, if you look at truth, we live a life of a circle, and there's 360 degrees of that circle. So there's 360 degrees of views from your point of view, because you don't know where they're standing on their energy on the circle as they hear you. And we have to respect everybody. I tell people, if I may, that it's okay to judge people. We all do it. You judge whether or not you're making a right or a left. But I tell people, and I could just say it, it's easier. Don't convict anybody until you know who and what they are. Listen to what they're saying if it means something to you, but convict them later. Give everyone a chance to show you their light and their love.
0: That's Stephen, if you had a chance to talk to Jesus, if you could ask him one question, what would that be?
1: How do you know I didn't talk to Jesus? <You know>? And by the way, I used to have energy. Here, I'll tell everyone a story. It's 1956, and I'm just telling my truth. It's 1956. I'm almost 4 years old, and my dad's in the other room playing cards with a guy named Clyde Otis. They're playing cards, and I heard this energy, and this energy said, "Hi, I'm Sue." I'm like, "Okay." And I heard, "And anyway, I'm your friend." I'm like, "Okay, you're my friend." He says, "Go ask them about Biloxi, Mississippi." I'm like, "Okay." So I get up out of bed, you know, and I'm in Brooklyn, the city of New York, right? I'm a kid. And I go in and I look at my dad, and he says, "Go ask them about Biloxi, Mississippi." I'm like, "Okay." So I get up out of bed, you know, and I'm in Brooklyn, the city of New York, right? I'm a kid.

0: they're telling people stuff like that. I go, what did I do wrong? So, you know, and he said, just stay his son and blah, blah, blah. I had a lifetime connection with Clyde Otis because he thought I heard something. And Clyde Otis was very important in my life. And my father, I hear things. I do. I can't deny it. My whole, you know, it's just, I hear you. I could hear your energy. I could hear your love. And I hear all of our uncertainty because we're all uncertain. And the only thing I know is we're all here together and we're all here together to share time together. And we're all here to help each other grow and reach all our wants and needs.
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1: We'll be back with Final Calls with Stephen Lachat in just a moment as we talk about your creator on Coast to Coast. Next hour, Holly Hall joins us for the first time to talk about past lives. Well, this is Wednesday, and that means for you Coast Insiders, two more great programs from the Art Bell Vault.
2: Yeah, we opened up those doors of the vault. We have over 500 programs in there. We selected two this week, one from 2001, Art spoke to author Kathleen Keating discussing Bible codes. And then the second one we added is from 1994. This is the first time Al Bielek came on Coast to Coast. How about that one, George?
1: I love that.
2: Yeah, it's going to be very cool. 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
1: Super. 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
4: 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I'm a Coast to Coast Insider, and I'll tell you what, it's a great thing for me. 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
1: 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Everybody should do that anyway. But through the app, you can sign up to be an insider. And if you're in Canada, you're eligible now too. So take advantage of that. Now here's something for you men and women to build up your testosterone.
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0: And welcome back, George Norrie, along with Stephen Machat, and we're going to take final calls with Stephen. Stephen, before we go to calls, I want to ask you a music question. You heard that song, I Have Dreamed, from The King and I by the Letterman. How come they don't make music that way anymore?
1: The naked truth answer is it doesn't sell. The computers are in total control of what our corporate so-called record labels distribute. I'm sitting and fighting the system because I've now created SSK Records, where I have the Buena Vista Orchestra and Isaac Ryan Brown. And I would so happily put out music that could touch your hearts, feed your ego, feed your head. Ego is where you want to become more. The companies don't want it. They don't even want new artists because they're in a business of basically transactions and making money. And right now, the United States, a country I love, has fallen so far behind in creativity. There is no creativity urge being financed by our system. You have independent people who are running around trying to create and perpetuate creation. And I'm doing whatever I can. I just look at it and I can't believe what they're doing. I just cannot believe that they're not making music like that. No. You know, my wife was singing the song to me from The King and I when she was just listening to it. I'm like, that's pretty funny. She picked it up in a minute. Oh, those plays were great. They were great, those plays.
0: Oh, absolutely. Would Sinatra succeed today?
1: I knew Frank Sinatra, right? And not a little. He was one of my heroes. Yes, Frank Sinatra had that ego where he didn't care what he had to do or how to do it. He had a voice to share. He was quite a character, you know, and yeah, he had a message. And maybe he got lucky he got out before the computers came in. Because I don't know if the computers would have let him succeed. Watching him sing, each word he said over and over again, so it had the perfect aura, if that's the right energy around it. I love that guy, by the way.
0: He was one of the best. Is your wife close to the microphone?
1: Yeah, she's right here.
0: Can she do a few bars of I Have Dreamed? I'd love to hear that.
1: Go ahead. She can, by the way.
0: Yeah, let's go.

0: named. I forgot the words. But
1: that's okay. You did well. Good job. Right. Let's take final calls. Let's go to Bill, truck driving in Oregon. Welcome to the show. Hey, Bill.
2: Hey, Stephen. Hey, George. You know, I agree with like 99% of what you're saying, Stephen. Maybe we have some nuance differences, but I don't know. Do you know Stephen Van Zandt by any chance? I would love to see you guys run for president. You know, as a you know, president, vice president. I'd like to see you guys run for office because Stephen Van Zandt's got some really interesting political ideas. I mean, I don't know where he's at on the spiritual side of things, but I don't know. But do you know Stephen Van Zandt?
3: I know of him. I ran for the U.S. Senate because I had visions,
2: yeah.
3: And they wouldn't let me on the debate. And I sued everyone to get onto the debate when Rubio was running here. And I sued everyone. I won the lawsuit. And then they appealed the lawsuit within 20 minutes and they didn't hold the debate and I couldn't get on the debate. But I there's something wrong with America. We need to encourage everyone to believe in a dream, and we need to have a government that facilitates people believing in a dream. And I'll just, in Oregon, I'll give you a couple of things. You know the word earth, E-A-R-T-H, in the School of Sacred Knowledge. The message is in earth. Get rid of E and H. It's art. Art is the creation of more that exists right now. Or heart, H-E-A-R-T. Get rid of he. You're left with art. We got to get to art. I would love to meet Steve if he's a friend of yours. Just tell him to contact me. I'm available everywhere. And I've got that disease. I answer phone calls.
1: Stephen Van Zandt is still with Bruce Springsteen, isn't he? I think he is.
3: I don't think he is.
1: Really?
3: I don't know. I haven't heard the name in years.
1: I thought he was. Aaron's with us in Arizona. Aaron, go for it.
4: Thanks, George. Thanks for taking my call tonight, buddy.
1: Sure thing.
4: Stephen, I have a short story for you, for both of you guys, and a question afterwards. By the way, I love your energy and your awesome attitude tonight. It makes me want to come over and hang out with you, man.
3: Hey, thank you.
4: My short story, I work at a local retail place, and so months ago I had this family come through my line from Kenya, and I could tell, I could feel their energy, right? So they were wearing their traditional clothing with the bright patterns and colors, and the man was wearing, the dad was wearing a Kenya shirt. So I make conversation. I brought it up. You know, Kenya has the best runners in the Olympics. And he followed up with, well, thank you. And, you know, he was very humble about it. And we had a short conversation about, just things like that. And he told me something very wise that I haven't heard anybody in my interactions say. He told me that there's three things that bring people together. That's music, food, and sports. And on the inside, it kind of lifted me up and, you know, gave me faith in people. Because here's a man who lives on the other side of the world that I've never been to. And, you know, he's telling me this. And he's like, I said, you are absolutely right. I play hockey. You might run or play soccer or football, but you're absolutely right about that. And we had a little laugh about it. And it was just so cool to, you know, to hear that. And my question, speaking of energy, I love earlier what you said that you don't really see color, you see energy. And I relate to that a lot myself. Between masculine and feminine energies, masculine can be more aggressive and tough and things like that. And feminine energies, which, you know, even guys like me have, which is more peaceful and nurturing. Do you feel that it's healthy for everybody to carry a good healthy dose of both of those energies to, you know, be like an open and welcoming person and supportive and whatnot?
1: Interesting question, Stephen. Go ahead.
3: 100%. Hey, George, before I forget, Debbie looked up. Yes, he's still part of Bruce Springsteen. Now to answer your question, 100%. What makes someone male or female energy? You fall into a body and you play the role that your body dictates. But being nurturing, that's being human, divinely human. You know, being aggressive, well, you're living here on planet Earth. So you got, if you don't believe it's worth fighting for, then it's not worth you having it. But yeah, we need nurturing and we need to live in a society that's maybe a little bit less aggressive because, you know, it came from a song by the guy that ran for governor in the 1930s. You know, there's enough for everyone. You know, this is America, you know, the land of the home and the free or whatever. And there's enough here for everyone. Everyone can have their dream. And yeah, but you need to protect yourself because we're animals. We live on planet Earth and we're spiritual because we came to Earth without wants or needs of physical eating, sleeping, and basically excreting. Those are the three things that every animal does. And we, in between eating, sleeping, and when going to the bathroom, we try to figure out things to do. So why don't we have a society that encourages us to create art and to take care of each of every one of us? We are all brothers and sisters of the same creation. I believe that. I thank you for your story, and I totally get it with Kenya. I made music in about 15 African nations, and it's a trip. And in my book, I Could Hear Music, I tell you all the fables and myths and stories of Africa and how they got to basically Cuba. And Cuba's where they created the combination of African and European music that right now from salsa to R&B to jazz to soul and what we're calling the Buena Vista Orchestra, Pachanga. We're calling it the Pachanga Tour, the Energy Tour.
1: Stephen, did you know our old buddy Russ Regan? The music producer?
3: I more than knew him. We don't have a lot of time left. I didn't like Russ Regan. I loved him. Yeah, he was my father's too. Best friend. Russ Regan got me in the middle of an artist named Ricardo Conchante. Russ Regan, with my father, did a movie called All This in World War II. And when I was a kid at law school at Vanderbilt, they had me doing all these contracts with all, like Brothers Johnson, Tina Turner, Rod Stewart, you know, Elton John, because of Russ Regan, we basically had all these artists. We sing Beatles songs, and they played the Beatles songs as they showed you the film footage of World War II. And it was pretty cool.
1: He discovered the Beach Boys and so many other people, didn't he?
3: He sure did. I knew him really, not a little, I knew him really, really well. And he would call me, and I'll tell you something sad. Before he died, he called to say goodbye.
1: Oh, no, really?
3: Yeah, really. And I loved him, you know, and I made a promise to him. I'd watch over Cheryl and Danny, whatever I could do.
1: Great lady. She was working on a documentary about his life.
3: Yeah. I know them really well.
1: Good people.
3: She moved back to Miami.
1: Oh, did she? I didn't know that. Let's go to Cornelius in Louisiana. Hello there, Mr. White. Go ahead.
5: Hey there, George and Stephen. Boy, I'm really enjoying this, but Stephen, you kind of left some things out, and I read the Bible all the time and its basic instructions before leaving Earth. I believe we're in the end times, and you're right about some things, and I think you're wrong about others, but we're to fight against evil, so you're going to have to fight sometime or go to war or anything like that. And I tell George in the audience, because of AI is making all these songs now. You write about that computer. I call it the Antichrist intelligence or the alien intelligence. So my question for you tonight, Stephen, do you believe in the devil and do you believe that we're in end times and that the Antichrist is here? God bless you, George, and God bless America.
1: Okay, Cornelius, what do you think, Stephen?
3: Well, real quickly. Okay, evil, right? Devil. Devil is a D-E-V-I-L. If you reverse the devil, you lived. If you get rid of the D, if you reverse evil, you live. And at the end of times will never end. But what will change is our consciousness understanding of the winds that control our world order, that control our solar system. And I believe a new age is coming in. And I believe it is the new age of love. And maybe Cornelius, you, I, George, all of us are here to sing and echo the sounds of love and freedom, because the old is going bye-bye. The devil needs to go away. The dark energy does not need to be here except to help you sleep. You know, we need to live in the light. We need to understand that we are the light, and we need to move forward in and with the light. And basically, without sounding too much, whatever, holding hands and Gumaganda or whatever it's, you know, the Lion King and all that stuff. We're here to make love, and love is creating a world order where we could all sit and smile and say thank you each other.
1: Stephen, is the Nephilim still here?
3: Yes.
1: Do they walk among us?
3: Yes. And I wish I had more time, because if you get me to go there with you, yeah, they're here. And basically I've had fights with those energies, and they always throw crap at me, because I will walk right into the devil. I don't care. I will protect anyone and everyone. I protect my enemies. Yeah, they're here, and they don't need someone like me running around saying they're our creators. They created us, and now it's time to tell them thank you very much. You gave us planet Earth. Get out of here. You know.
1: All right. Well, you stay with the message, Stephen. Stay with the message. And Stephen's website is linked up at coasttocoastam.com. A book that took him 50 years to write, called Unraveling the Bible, and the other one is I Can Hear Music. We will be back in a moment to talk about past lives on Coast to Coast AM.
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5: I'm Michael Toscano. U.S. Customs and Border Patrol prohibited an Air France flight from Paris from landing at Detroit Metropolitan Wayne County Airport until it first landed in Montreal so a passenger who had been in the Democratic Republic of Congo could deplane. CBS's Dr. Celine Gounder said new flight restrictions on people who have been in Africa's Ebola outbreak areas had just gone into effect.
6: You cannot catch it from sitting near someone on a plane. If this person was not symptomatic, the risk to other passengers was essentially zero.
5: Air travel had already been made tougher by weather delays and a sinkhole near a runway at New York's LaGuardia Airport, as correspondent Chris Van Cleve tells us.
7: We will see travel volume start to ramp up for the holiday weekend. That puts added pressure on the Port Authority to get that sinkhole fixed and the runway back open.
5: The Transportation Security Administration says it is staffed and ready to screen an expected 18.3 million passengers and crew at our nation's airports between today and next Wednesday as the summer travel season gets underway. Wildfires across California are eating up more than 20,000 acres. CBS Los Angeles reporter Brittany Ehrman has more from Simi Valley, where thousands of people had to evacuate.
8: Fire officials say crews are focused on hot spots and possible shifting winds that could cause new flare-ups. Now, there are still evacuation orders that are in place for several communities. Officials say it's very important you do not come home until it's safe.
5: The U.S. murder indictment of Cuba's former president Raul Castro and other top officials for the deadly shooting down of two planes 30 years ago is generating hope for change. Correspondent Christian Benavides has that from Miami.
9: For the Cuban-American community, I mean, this is a moment that they've waited for three decades. I mean, they've waited even longer for some sort of regime change in Cuba, which is what they're all hoping for, that something such as this will eventually lead.

0: Correspondent Jim Crisula reports a couple of the Capitol Hill police officers who were attacked by a mob at the U.S. Capitol now have a new fight on their hands.
1: Two police officers who helped defend the U.S. Capitol during the January 6th riot have filed a lawsuit. They hope to block anyone from getting payouts from nearly $2 billion of taxpayers' money, part of a legal settlement fund for people who claim to be victims of politically motivated prosecutions.
0: Republican Congressman Brian Fitzpatrick of Pennsylvania says he's going to do what he can to stop the Trump administration from going ahead with that fund. That earned him criticism from President Trump, who warned him it doesn't work out well for lawmakers who don't fully support him. This is CBS News.
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0: The home ownership gap between Gen Z and baby boomers has never been wider.
8: Clever Real Estate says 73.1% of baby boomers own homes compared to 4.5% of millennials. Bankrate principal analyst Ted Rossman says millennials have it tough.
9: Higher education costs, childcare costs, they're really facing higher costs throughout their financial lives.
8: He says home prices are still outpacing inflation, which is keeping mortgage rates above 6%.
9: It's really a double whammy for the prospective buyer.
8: Rossman says more young people are teaming up with family or even friends to buy homes. Michael Wallace, CBS News.
0: The final weeks of the Supreme Court's term are coming, with decisions in some of its most significant cases still to come before they take the summer off. They include birthright citizenship, transgender athletes and girls in women's sports, and whether states can count mail ballots that are postmarked by but arrive after Election Day. Michael Toscano, CBS News.
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0: 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Hello, Holly.
1: Hi, George. How are you?
0: Looking forward to this. And you're out there in Toronto, I hear, huh?
1: I am, yes.
0: You Canadian by birth?
1: I am. Yeah, my parents are, my dad's American. A lot of my family's American, but I was born in Canada.
0: Are you a Toronto Maple Leafs fan?
1: I am.
0: I'm a Detroit Red Wings fan.
1: I was Detroit, as a Windsorite would say, because I was born in Windsor, Taggers. See, in Canada, we say Tigers. But if you're from Windsor, you say Taggers. So I was a Detroit Taggers fan.
0: The girl I dated in high school and ended up marrying her, and she was the mother of my children, was born in Windsor, too.
1: Ooh. Wow.
0: Do you remember the Rooster Tail restaurant?
1: I do. Oh, my gosh.
0: Great times. Yeah. Now, how did you get involved in investigating reincarnation and past lives?
1: I have a very vivid dream life. Like, half my life is in my dream world, and I dreamt always about past lives. I was always dreaming of being in the same place, and I was about 8 years old, and I didn't know where I was. I was 8 years old when I was watching like a National Geographic type of TV show, and it was about Venice. And I was like, oh my gosh, that's the dream I have every single night in that place. And then I just started becoming fascinated with them. My mom is similar, as I am, and she did a past life regression when I was like 18. And I had the whole past life in Venice. What happened? I did the research on it. I was like, did this happen? Did this place exist? And it did. And then I had another experience with a Ouija board. Not the best thing I was told to do, but it just happened to happen. And it was very distinct, telling me where I was born in like this 25-letter word, a city in South India. And we looked it up. And that place existed word for word. So I was addicted ever since. And then even in my work with astrology, people want to know about their past lives. And so I took a whole course on how to do past life regression. And I do them all the time.
0: Did you ever have any doubts about reincarnation?
1: No. It seemed normal to me. I had so many dreams of many past lives. And I could tell when I was having a past life dream. In fact, they were strange because sometimes they were in black and white. They seemed to have very little color to them. So it just seemed normal to me.
0: What's really strange, Holly, is it seems that younger kids tend to remember their past lives much more than an adult does.
1: Yeah.
0: Why is that?
1: It's usually under the age of six. Biologically, it's the front cortex. It starts to develop at that time, the frontal lobe, and we start to become programmed, and therefore all of our natural memories disappear. But it's also the children that had tragic passings in the past life and children that came back very quickly, they would remember. But a lot of kids are even more intuitive, more psychic, long before the age of six until the programming starts to set in.
0: I'm sure you've heard of the story of James Leininger, right?
1: Absolutely.
0: It's a great story. It's about a little boy who thought he was a World War II pilot, reincarnated version. And his parents took him to a reunion of those pilots, and he knew everybody.
1: Yeah. Yeah, they took him to a museum where there he knew the airplane that he crashed in. They didn't have one there at the museum.
0: It was called a Concorde, wasn't it?
1: That's right. Yes. And he started doing like engine checks, like airplane checks, instead of just looking at them and going, ooh, look at that. He started going around looking at all the right places, exactly what he should be doing. He was like 3 years old.
0: I think he said something about every time we landed, our tires would blow up, and that was supposed to be a secret. Nobody knew that.
1: Yep. Yeah, he was addicted to, he just wanted airplanes as gifts. He had tons of them in his room. He played with them. They were toys. Yeah.
0: Do we all
1: in his past life, he was only 21 when he died.
0: As a pilot.
1: Yeah.
0: Yeah, exactly. Do we all reincarnate eventually?
1: I guess I would say the opposite. We always reincarnate. Eventually, we hope not to. But yes, we all reincarnate. It's very avid in Asia and Buddhism and Hinduism. Reincarnation is a normal thought process.
0: What makes us stop? I always believe that when we reach a certain level of perfection, you call it heaven, that's it. It's over. We don't have to come back anymore. What do you think of that?
1: I agree with you 100%. I'd say there's about two layers to that. And Barney Martin, who reincarnated as a little boy named Ryan, and they did a whole bunch of research on that. And Ryan said that the reason he came back was because of greed and lust, and that we are supposed to eliminate greed and lust in order to not have to come back in another lifetime. I also think that some people volunteer to come here. They've already attained that level, but they want to help the rest of us get out.
0: Now, do you do past life regressions with people?
1: Yep, absolutely.
0: How long does it take you to get them in that mode?
1: Takes me about 10 to 15 minutes to get them there. Oh, and then, but I do three lifetimes in 1 hour. So they experience three.
0: How far back have you taken somebody?
1: Like over 2,000, 3,000, 4,000 years. Yeah.
0: Wow.
1: And some people don't even, I've had a couple where they weren't even on Earth.
0: They were like ETs?
1: They were like guides. One was a guide. They were on Earth, but they were like hovering and kind of following who they were guiding around.
0: Did you ever have anybody go back to the time of Jesus?
1: No, I haven't. Not yet. No one famous.
0: What would you say is the strangest reincarnation story you've come across?
1: There was two of them. That one definitely where he was a guide. We had a hard time trying to figure out where he was because he kept saying, I'm in a tree, but I don't feel my human body. I'm floating around in the forest because that's where the little person was meandering at the time. And the other one was in the Viking age, which I thought was really fascinating because they were fighting the wars in the Viking age at the time. And I did some research on it after, and it was very scary accurate.
0: What are the odds in reincarnation of being with our same friends and family members that we are in current lives?
1: Close to 100%. They're actually doing the research at the Virginia, at the University of Virginia Division of Perpetual Studies, and they have found that a lot of the reincarnation cases that they research are family members, like your great-great-grandmother or distant cousin.
0: We said these souls somehow seem to stay together, don't they?
1: In a lot of cases, yeah. In some cases, no. That's why some people will feel disconnected or they're trying to disconnect from a family, not for bad reasons, really. They might think in the human form it's for bad reasons, but they're just moving on to different experiences in life. But yeah, in many cases,
0: we're talking with Holly Hall about reincarnation and past lives. Her website is linked up at coasttocoastam.com. What do you say to people who might say reincarnation is a bunch of mumbo jumbo?
1: Do your research. There's a whole department at the University of Virginia that's been doing this for well over a decade, the research. And take a look at Jim B. Tucker's or Dr. Ian Stevenson's work, which is over 30 years of research. And even in theology, take a look at theology around reincarnation and you know, figure that out for yourself, but be open-minded.
0: Have you come up with an explanation, Holly, on why we reincarnate?
1: I have two. One of them is that the unconditional, to learn non-attached, unconditional love, but also the greed and lust, to get away from greed and lust. And I do believe that Earth is one of our favorite playgrounds. It used to be one of our favorite places, and we're just trying to take it back, get it back, so we keep coming back to improve.
0: Where does karma fit into this?
1: That's where a lot of people get karma as if it's a bad thing, like, oh, you're living a karmic life, and they're like, oh, great, that's terrible. No, there's, I call karmic credit and karmic debt. So when you're experiencing karmic debt, it means that you've had experiences, and I've got specific ones where my clients went through some past lives, and they understood their karmic debt with their parents, for instance, in which they had an estranged relationship in this lifetime. And then they discover what that karma was, because it was decisions they even made with their parents in past lives. And it helped them understand their relationship now, and it actually healed their relationship. Karmic credit is when you do good things, you learn, you advance, and you use it in this lifetime to help the greater good or help humankind.
0: It's truly remarkable how it works, isn't it? And whoever came up with this, and it's got to be God, must have been a genius.
1: I think so.
0: If you got somebody on the lower plane, let's use, do you know the name Ted Bundy?
1: Oh, yeah.
0: Serial killer.
1: Yep.
0: It's got to be as low as you can be on the plane. When you start off like that, how many past lives do you think a guy like that needs, or a soul like that needs, to reach a better perspective?
1: I would say we have thousands of past lives. That person is just going to be stuck in this era of past lives over and over and over again. So it would be like what some people would call, you know, the opposite of heaven, which some people call hell, right? So you're stuck in that kind of Groundhog Day over and over again until they rise above it.
0: And I have to assume that many of us never started off at that level, that low, low level. We probably were much higher than that, right?
1: Oh, we start off way higher. I mean, in between lives, when we're not in our human self, when we're not controlled by this computer we call a brain, and the matrix, we are the highest versions. We are a reflection of our higher selves. So yeah, we all start off that way. And it's interesting because it's, you create an energy field when you live a really negative, greedy, even as Ted Bundy, you know, horrific, murdering life. You create this energy field, and it has to be healed. It's not just you as a soul. What the ripple effect that you created in that energy also needs to be healed.
0: Now, back to karma for a moment, Holly, where they say what goes around comes around. Do you believe that?
1: Absolutely. Yeah.
0: Why?
1: Because if you look at it in the world of physics, I mean, there's always going to be cause and effect. No matter what you do physically has a reaction. And if you want to go as deep as a quantum physics, everything has a reaction. And if you do something karmically, you have to balance it back out, and you have to be a part of it because you are a part of what got it there in the first place. So you have to be a part of bringing that energy back into balance again. So that's the karma.
0: I've used this story several times, and I'd like your analysis of this. I have a difficult time going by somebody who's homeless, who's on a street corner or someplace like that, without giving them some amount of money. And it's not a lot. Could be $5, $20, once I gave $100 just to do it. But I have a very difficult time going past them, if I can, even while my car is running, to hold out some money outside my window and they grab it as they go by. I do it because I want to do it. It makes me feel good, and I know I've helped them. But it seems like all the time I do it, all the time I do it, without any expectation or any reason for it, the money comes back 10 times. I did it once where I gave a guy 20 bucks. I went to my P.O. box the next day, and I had a check for $1,000 from my insurance company. I didn't expect it. I had no idea it was coming. It just showed up. It was an annuity that they paid you. Why does that seem to work? What goes around comes around.
1: Absolutely. And, you know, you're going to have a lot of people listening going, I gave money all the time and I didn't get anything back. When it happens, like it happens to me all the time. When we, the other day, we had to spend a bunch of money. My husband was kind of worried about it. And I said, it's going to come back. I'm going to get a client, like book a package or something, which is exactly what happens. Right. When you expect it to happen after you get that momentum, it does. And when it doesn't happen, then you're okay with that too. But you have to build up the momentum. I teach my clients to manifest. You have to see the signs. You have to build up the momentum and you have to be really open. I mean, the reason you're doing that is because you're not a judgmental person. Judgment is a thief. Comparison is a thief. And a lot of people would say, why would you give it to them? They're just going to spend it on drugs or they're just going to spend it on alcohol. Well, you're not judging it. You're looking at that as a soul. That soul needs something. What they do to with it is up to them. That's not up to you. What you need to do is to give. And that's what's important to you. So when you're open-minded like that, you will follow, I call them the cookie crumb. Never bothered me. Like I didn't hold regret or resentment. I wasn't angry. Some of them are family members. I was just like,

0: around it. It's just energy.
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1: I met Paul Anka about 6 months ago. What a great guy. Super great talent. And he wrote My Way for Frank Sinatra, by the way. Just one of a kind. We're going to take calls next hour with Holly Hall. And she'll also do readings for you, psychic readings. Just ask her a specific question because she knows that stuff too. But if you want to chat with her about reincarnation or past lives, get ready to make a call as well. Saturday, May 30th, I will be with George Knapp at Contact in the Desert in Indian Wells, California, with special events. Tommy?
2: Yeah, we invite everybody to come on out. This is going to be a lot of fun. It's our event. It's called Ask George and George. It's on Saturday the 30th, as you just mentioned. So Captain Ron and myself will host both Georges, you, George, and George Knapp, live on stage, and you guys will answer whatever questions folks might have for you. They can walk right up to the mic. It's going to be a lot of fun. It's open lines live is what it is. So step on up, folks. Ask your question. Come on out to Contact and our event. For complete information, all you need to do is go to coasttocoastam.com and click events at the top. And I do want to say, if for some reason you can't make it, which I highly suggest you do, you can also send a question to askgeorgeandgeorge at coasttocoastam.com.
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2: 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So for instance, if you're looking for somebody spiritual, there's a website within our website for spiritual people. There's other websites too. 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There's a widowed website if you're recently widowed. 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So there's all kinds of websites there to meet that special person. So head on over and check it out.
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4: Whether it's physical activity, obesity, diet, smoking, low on hormones, stress, sleep disorders, or your age can be supported by reducing inflammation and aiding the body to heal itself appropriately. 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

0: And welcome back to Coast. George Norrie with you, along with Holly Hall, and we're talking about past lives and reincarnation. Holly, tell us about your website, AskHollyHall.com. What services do you provide to people?
1: I work with my clients on a one-on-one basis. Mostly it's Zoom or a phone call. I do readings for them. I do past life regressions for them. I do therapy with them or consulting. A lot of my clients will say that's what I do. People ask me, what do you do? I go ask my clients. I do mini readings where they can email me and ask me questions about what's going on in their lives or people around them with their career, pretty much their spirituality, pretty much anything. That's why it's called Ask. Anything you can ask me, I can find the answer for you.
0: What do people generally want to know?
1: So when I'm doing like something like this, they're going to ask me very superficial questions like, when will I find love? Where's my soulmate? Will I be rich, have money? What's my year look like? But my clients go a lot deeper than that. So they are looking for their soulmate and their love in their relationships and career and money. But we work through the step-by-step process it takes to get there and releasing the blocks that you need to release in order to get there as well.
0: Just sing the song by Doris Day, Que Sera, Sera. That's all you got to do.
1: That's right.
0: Whatever will be, will be.
1: That's right.
0: How did this gift come to you?
1: I'm third generation, so psychic, intuitive, etc. And I was very scientific minded. I was very interested in human behavior, biologically and in mentally. So that's why I got into psychology and biology. And I was telling somebody this when I was 21, like I come from this lineage of psychics and I don't see it. I don't have it. So he presented me with a book on astrology and I couldn't put it down. I was 21. I read it from cover to cover. I actually took it as a skeptic because I was going to tell him it was a bunch of baloney. And it just rang true to me. That's where my second understanding of past lives came in. Cause I was like, how did I pick this up so quickly and learn how to do it so fast? It's not easy to understand astrology. It's quite mathematical and really complicated. And then the rest is history. I was very fortunate to be, endorsed by Dr. Shefali, a psychologist, parenting psychologist. She's pretty famous in that world. And that helped kick off my career as well about 10 years ago.
0: Holly, what is a soul group?
1: A soul group is people that you either karmically are tied to because either they're tied to you or you're tied to them from past experiences that you need to resolve together, or they're a soul group that you want to be with, that you want to continue lifetimes with. Either they're supporting you or you're supporting them on their journey.
0: Is it difficult or easy to stumble into a soul group?
1: It just happens. You don't have any choice. It's just going to fall into place. The more advanced you are, the more you can pick and choose who you want to be with, if you choose to be with new people to have new experiences. But in most cases, you just kind of fall into it.
0: What do you recommend to people who feel as if their lives are falling apart? How do you pull them out of it?
1: This is really interesting because some of the research that I'm doing right now, which is through the what's going on with the telepathy tapes, is that when you have a very difficult life, you've chosen, and I've also done this with my clients astrologically, they've chosen to what I call skip a grade. So it's like boot camp. So you're trying to get rid of as many blocks and advance as fast as you can in one lifetime. And that makes for a difficult life. Because it's going to be challenging. The more challenges you have, the more that you learn and the more that you advance. So that might make somebody feel special. If you got a tough life, you chose a very special one to advance.
0: You ever had a case, Holly, where you got so emotional, you broke down and cried?
1: I do have an enormous amount of empathy when I work with my clients. I almost feel like I'm them and feel like the people around them as well. So I find myself getting emotional that way, but not in a way where I break down and cry. No.
0: Can we stop reincarnation if we don't want to do it?
1: Yeah, by learning the lessons that you have to learn so that the ripple effect is a positive energy field, healing, than a negative one. So you can stop it. Just got to, you don't have to be a saint either. You don't have to be Jesus or Buddha or Mother Teresa. You just have to want to keep advancing. But the trick is that when you do get to that point, you actually are have such non-attachment that you want to come back and help everybody else get to that point.
0: I've always said that the point where even talking about reincarnation has elevated you to a certain level that you didn't have before, and your awareness of reincarnation steps you up a little closer to that perfection, that heavenly state. Am I right about that?
1: I like it. I'm going to accept that one. You're absolutely right.
0: I think that's really the case. I think the more people talk about it, listen to it, every listener out there now that's part of this program, they're a step closer to that goal of perfection.
1: Well, yeah, because if there's such thing as the word perfection, but you do have to understand the bigger picture, that it's not just about you and your own tiny little world and life. It's such a huge picture. More that you understand that, the more you broaden your mind and accept that there might be more to life than what you've known or experienced, and be open to it. I mean, in philosophy, we learn that when you are against something, actually learn more about what you're against in order for you to see, to open your mind and broaden your perspective.
0: And you take specialized cases through your website?
1: Yes. Yeah. Through askhollyhall.com. That's where you can book your appointment with me. So the first hour with a very brand new client is I'll talk about them for 10 minutes. I'll look up their astrology. I'll talk about them. I get a lot of downloads and clairvoyance. There's a lot. I get remote viewing. All kinds of things start coming to me while I'm looking at their chart. And then after that, I go into answering the questions that they want. A lot of people want to know, like, why did I have, because I can see their childhood. And they'll be like, why did I have a childhood like that? How can I heal my relationship with my mom and my dad and my sister? And they want to, you know, heal that, because that's going to release a lot of their blocks.
0: Are you a remote viewer?
1: I do remote viewing in a way, not like somebody can say, what's over here? And I jot down on paper how to do that, although I've taken classes on it. It's more like I'm working with a client now, like there's a girl. This is what she looks like. She's got this color hair. This is her position at work. You need to go up to her and ask her this specific question in order to get what you want at work. So I get those types of remote viewing.
0: We just lost Ed Dames, who is one of the world's foremost remote viewers. He just passed away.
1: Yes.
0: Missed him.
1: Just.
0: But I would love to get a group of remote viewers to try to find you. Have you been following the case of missing Nancy Guthrie?
1: I've been following the cases of the scientists and the whistleblowers and that are missing.
0: Well, Nancy Guthrie is 84 years old. She's the mother of the Today Show host Savannah Guthrie, and she was abducted over 3 months ago from her daughter's home that she was in the wee hours, and nobody's seen her or heard from her since. I would love to get a group of remote viewers together to see if they can find out where she is.
1: Yeah, you should follow some of the people on some of the adults on the telepathy tapes. They claim to be able to do that. A group of kids that did remote viewing. No, a group did a remote viewing. They found a bunch of kids that their plane crashed in the Amazon, and they were there for like 2 weeks, something like that. And that person found where the kids were.
0: Tell us about these tapes. What are the telepathy tapes?
1: Kai Dickens is found the work of Dr. Diane Hennison, Powell Hennison, and she's been covering savants, and she's a psychiatrist, and nonverbal autistic kids that have telepathy. They speak to each other around the world. So she's a documentary specialist, Kai Dickens. She found out about this work, and she started documenting it. It's just audio. You can find it on. She actually surpassed Joe Rogan at one point. And the research of, and they're teaching the kids to be, to do what's called spelling. So they can type or they can point to a board of letters, and they're brilliant. These kids are, they're clairvoyant. They do remote viewing. They download 5-6 different languages. It's absolutely, it'll blow your mind if you start. And they're bringing in scientists. They're bringing in doctors. Like, they're really trying to prove that these kids are ridiculously gifted, and they've come here on purpose in this lifetime. One of them said, this is my last lifetime. I came to be this person that had this disability to show the world that we're all telepathic, that we all have these gifts of healing and remote viewing, et cetera, to wake us up.
0: Holly, why does it appear that astrology seems to be so accurate?
1: It really depends on how you do it, because I'll be honest with you. I've reached out myself to get astrology readings done. I do sidereal astrology, which is close to Vedic. It's not Western. I did do Western for a couple of decades. And when you learn how to read it a specific way rather than just be predictive, the accuracy is uncanny. But you also have to teach your client how to use the prediction. If they just kind of sit at home and wait for it to happen, it's not necessarily going to happen that way. There are certain steps that need to be taken, and then it happens. Some things are unpredictable. I can see unpredictable events that you don't have to do anything. They're just going to happen. But other ones, you do have to take specific steps. How does it work? I have no clue. It works. It blows me away. Every time I work with a client, it blows me away. Again, I don't just have the astrology. I have all the other modalities too. So that mix of it. But if you look at Graham Hancock's work, he's taken a look at hieroglyphics. Some of them were in Turkey. Some of them in Egypt. They've been looking at the stars and warning us of catastrophic events according to the locations of stars and constellations for, you know, millions of years. It's something that's been around for 6 billion years. The accuracy, I don't have an answer, but I don't have an answer for a lot of things, but they exist. Right?
0: What do you think of tarot cards?
1: I've never been able to resonate with tarot cards. My mom did. That's what she did in tea leaf reading. But I do believe that it's, you connect to the tarot card. And if you do have a psychic intuitive ability, that helps bring it out. But I really am not well versed enough or even use tarot cards to complete that answer.
0: Do past lives mesh with your current life in that, for example, let's say you drowned in a past life. Are you afraid of water in a current life?
1: I'm going to say you're almost psychic there, George, because that's me. I don't even like being wet. And so I know I've had dreams of that. But yeah, they've even found birthmarks. So the research that Ian Stevenson has done is however that person died, which they researched, like the James Linnington that we were talking about, the pilot kid.
0: Yeah.
1: They have the wounds become their birthmark on their body.
0: Mm-hmm. Like moles or something like that?
1: Like moles, strawberry marks, or sometimes you get like big. There was one boy who had a whole cherry mark all on the one side of his face, and he died violently, literally got blown up on that side of his face.
0: It is really remarkable how this all happens.
1: Truly, yeah, the more you research, the more you can't, it's undeniable.
0: Can people email you through your website as well?
1: Yes, yep. The email icon is right there. AskHollyHall@gmail.com is the easy way to get there. But yep, everything is right through my website. I have a weekly show on Spirit Realm Network that's on there as well. You can get more free live readings if you want to connect that way.
0: And you've got a book out called 101 Answers from the Universe, right?
1: That's right. I did that just before 2020. I was told to write that book.
0: We're going to come back and take calls with Holly Hall. If you want a reading Just ask her a specific question. She'll run with that. If you have a question about reincarnation or past lives, jump aboard as well. We'll be back in a moment on Coast to Coast AM.
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7: I'm Deborah Rodriguez. Breaking news overnight on the Ebola front. An Air France flight from Paris to Detroit was blocked from entering American airspace because a passenger may have been exposed to the deadly outbreak in Africa. The potential danger? Medical correspondent Dr. Celine Gounder.
8: If this person was not symptomatic, the risk to other passengers was essentially zero. This was a border enforcement action, not a response to a disease case.
7: Hundreds of passengers on that flight made it to Detroit eventually. The Congolese passenger with potential exposure not on board. More problems at the airport heading into the holiday weekend, this time in New York, where a sinkhole shut down a runway at LaGuardia. CBS's Chris Van Cleve.
9: The Port Authority pledged crews would determine the cause and make repairs as quickly as possible, but warned to expect delays and cancellations. The sinkhole situation adding to mounting travel disruptions caused by a wave of thunderstorms moving east. 2 days of storms have already caused more than 12,000 delays and over 1,700 cancellations since Tuesday.
7: A wildfire just north of L.A. that's burned more than 2,100 acres, make that 1,000, is now more than 20% contained. But the winds may not cooperate. Andrew Dowd with the Ventura County Fire Department.
10: That wind change does have the potential to spread fire. We want to make sure that we have the right resources in place, so we're continuing to monitor that and put firefighters out where they need to be.
7: Police believe the flames were sparked when someone hit a rock with a trailer. In Miami, celebrations in the streets after news the Justice Department had indicted Cuba's 94-year-old former leader on murder charges. CBS News Miami's Chelsea Jones.
11: Dozens gathered to celebrate the indictment of former Cuban President Raul Castro.
12: There's no reason for all these number of years have gone by without justice that should have taken place years ago. And finally, I'm glad to see these indictments.
11: Local Republican leaders praising the Trump administration for taking action, punishing Raul Castro for his role in the shoot down of two brothers to the rescue planes.
7: A current and a former Washington, D.C. police officer, both injured on January 6th, are suing to block the Trump administration's proposed taxpayer-funded program that could award rioters up to $1.8 billion. Former officer Daniel Hodges.
13: So many of them pled guilty in a court of law, and they had very fair trials. I was there. I testified in them. I was there at sentencing. There was no conspiracy. There was no political railroading.
7: Dow futures down 90. This is CBS News.
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17: 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His departure leaves a void in late-night TV, and other hosts like Jimmy Kimmel have shown support. 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Jennifer Kuiper, CBS News.
7: Last night, Kimmel reminded his fans he'll be off tonight, so they can watch Stephen's goodbye.
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0: And welcome back, George Norrie, along with Holly Hall. Holly, I love your name, by the way. How'd you ever get that?
1: Well, I was born with Holly, and I married somebody that's a Hall.
0: Holly Hall. Makes it easy for you, doesn't it?
1: It does. People remember it, and it rolls off the tongue.
0: Of everything you have done in this field, what would you say is the most satisfying?
1: It's working with my clients and seeing them achieve the life that they want. And when they show me, when they call me, like I let them call me, not call me, but text me, email me, updates, and working with them regularly. Like I don't just work one on. My clients come, some of them every 2 weeks, every month, four times a year. It's like I'm following their lives, and I just absolutely love that I'm a part of that, and I can help them just be the best version of them that they can be, along with everybody around them, their children, their partners. I help couples. I don't know. The list goes on. I love it. It's the best job in the world.
0: Have you ever done a reading for a child?
1: Oh, yeah. I have a client as young as six. On a regular basis.
0: Really?
1: Right now I have a client that's 18 on a regular basis. I have two boys. They were brothers, helping them through their parents' divorce. They were 11 and 14. Still work with their father and them. They're older now and they're happy with what the life that they have. But yeah.
0: Are you like a therapist as well?
1: That's what they tell me. Yeah. They've literally said, I'm firing my therapist. I'm hiring you. Yeah.
0: How do you feel about that?
1: I'm not trained. You know, I'm not certified a therapist, but I wish I could find a version of me. I would work with me, too. I would love to know somebody who gets me right away without having to spend, you know, 10, 15 sessions asking me the same question that they ask everybody else just to get to know who I am. I look at someone's soul. I look at their chart. I look at everything around that, and I know who they are. They could not talk to me for a year, and they talk to me again, and I'll say the same thing. I know who they are again. I have a memory for that for some reason. I'll know exactly everything they talked about. I mean, who doesn't want that?
0: When you do your astrological work or when you do your psychic work, do you have spiritual helpers? Where do you get the information?
1: I call it the best thing I can call it is like an Akashic record. Like there's like this energy field that is all knowing. It knows everything. If you're a writer or an author, a musician, and an inventor, you tap into that field as well. And many will tell you that. The one that wrote Harry Potter, she said the stories just came to her. So I tap into that energy field that we're all tapped into. We all contribute to it. We all take from it. I do believe that I do have guides as well that help me navigate that. I just got a new one, somebody that just passed away. But yeah, so it's a whole collective energy.
0: And it just keeps coming, doesn't it?
1: Yeah, sometimes I don't even know where it comes from. It blows me away sometimes. I'll use examples. It was my clients 3 years ago that started seeing this in me. And every time I would use a metaphor, an example, just to kind of explain something, they go, that's exactly what happened. That's exactly what my husband said, word for word. That's the vacation that we went on. So I started realizing, I called that remote viewing. I started realizing that I'm literally seeing things, but I thought I was just conjuring up some kind of example, but it was perfectly for exactly what they were going through. I still don't have an answer with why that happens, but the more research I do, it's more common than people think. It's just not mainstream.
0: Let's start with first-time caller Richard in West Virginia. Welcome to the program, Richard.
2: Hello.
0: Hi there.
1: Hi, Richard.
2: Yeah. I'm just wondering what you see about my marriage. I'm wanting to stay in it, but I'm not sure that it's the best thing for me.
0: Interesting okay. question. Go ahead, Holly.
1: Yeah, I like this. It seems to be that there is, you're your partner is in a position career-wise that seems to be affecting the marriage that communication can solve. But it seems that there is, that you're stuck in that communication field. If you can talk about the transition, because there's a transition around the job or the career, I'm trying to pick up if it's you or if it's her. But once you come to terms with that part of it, it will solve a lot of the problems. It is related to a loss as well, like a pretty deep loss. That's making it difficult for you guys to connect. But September, something happens in September where you guys have a chance to go deeper on what this subject is and rise above it.
0: Do you find that you save some marriages, Holly?
1: Tons. Tons. And it all has to do with just not getting the other person and taking it personally.
0: Tracy's with us, west of the Rockies in Oregon. Welcome to the program. Hello, Tracy.
3: Hello.
0: How can we help you?
3: I have a question about, I'm really stuck in my life right now, and I have to move, and I'm having a hard time finding a place for lots of reasons, and I would like to see to hear what you have to say about that.
1: Okay. So right away, I am getting that there is an option for you. It's not an option you want to take. I do, or it's about to come. It's not the best circumstances, but I would seriously consider it because it'll just be short term. It'll lead you to the next option as well. And the circumstances around finances, that's going to improve, but it is about scaling down rather than wanting more. Which you'll be able to get some help around that in as early July. Like, it's really quite soon. So if you're willing to take a temporary move, even though it's not your cup of tea, there's a relationship that needs to heal there too, then it'll work in your favor if you can just get through that.
0: Now, these impressions that you get, Holly, again, how do they come to you?
1: They come like my imagination. So I don't hear anything. I don't physically see something in front of my face like a computer screen. But I tell people, if you close your eyes and you tell me to imagine your living room furniture, and surprisingly, some people can't do that, but most people can. That's kind of what I get. I get a, like an imprint, like a story, and then I have to decipher how to interpret that to my clients.
0: Fascinating work. It truly is. Any ever have any regrets?
1: No. Oh, the only is I wish I could have done this a long time ago. I didn't want to come across as woo-woo when I was younger. I didn't want to come across as, I wanted to be that practical, rational, logical person. I wish I could have done this probably 20 years before I really did. But everything just worked out perfectly the way it was supposed to, like being endorsed by one of the most famous psychologists in the North America at the time was just mind-boggling that even happened. So it was meant to happen exactly the way it was supposed to happen. But if I could have done it sooner and loved my job sooner, that would have been cool.
0: Let's go to Ruth in Maryland. Take it away, Ruthie.
4: Oh, hi, George and Holly. Thank you so much for taking my call. And
0: sure.
4: George, first, I have an important update and information and request from my aunt. She has a hearing tomorrow morning in Brooklyn on her status and would like all the Coasties to think of her and please pray for a positive outcome.
0: Can you tell us what's going on with her?
4: Well, I don't want to get into too much over the air, but they're just giving her a hard time. It's a matter they're trying to push her out of her apartment. You know, it's what they do to older people.
0: Well, especially. Why is she in the hospital?
4: She's not.
0: Shoot straight with me, Ruthie. Shoot straight with me.
4: They're trying to accuse her of being suicidal, but she's not. Somebody's like falsely accusing her, and she has a hearing tomorrow morning. She's already been declared competent one time already, and I don't know why they're still keeping her in there. I just have a feeling that somebody's trying to shut her up, but they're trying to, I don't know, they're trying to declare, I guess they're trying to declare incompetent. And she's not incompetent. We all knew that. She's one of the smartest ones on our show. And anyway, she's never been suicidal. Even her friend that's known her for years, I mean, she's just the total opposite. You know my aunt. She's
0: She never sounded that way.
4: No. You
0: know, we've had suicidal people call this program, and my aunt's not one of them.
4: No, and she's feisty. She's a fighter. She doesn't give up. She wanted me to say a lot more, but I didn't know if I could say all that on the air. She wanted me to give everybody some information and come down to the courthouse to support her, but I didn't know if I could give all that information. She has a hearing for mental health tomorrow morning, but she just needs the prayers and support, and if anybody does want to go down there to the courthouse.
0: Get an update for us, all right?
4: I will, because I'm in touch with her. And my question for Holly, and if Holly doesn't know it, I'm sure you do, George, because you mentioned her name about a week or two ago, and I also mentioned her name, but the guest didn't get back with me on it. But I wanted to know if you are familiar with the Bridey Murphy story, and I am fascinated by that story. I could just listen to it again and again and again. And I'm wondering if that was one of the first times when they actually regressed, a hypnotist actually regressed somebody back into a past life. And because my parents started going to a hypnotist after that, I was born in 64. So I think that happened back in the 50s, right, George, with the Bridey Murphy. But, and I still remember the grace from that, from the Bridey Murphy movie. But anyway, could you comment on that? Do you know about the Bridey Murphy story? And could you comment? And if not, I'm sure George can tell us some about it.
1: I apologize. I don't know a lot. I know Brian Weiss, Many Masters, Many Lives. He did that. He was a hypnotist, a psychologist, and he went with a client in the past and went beyond her birth and went past. And he was so curious about it. He kept studying and it changed his mind because he never would have believed in that before. I'm not familiar with the one that you're speaking of, though, but the Brian Weiss case is very, very similar.
0: Yeah, Bridey Murphy is a 19th century Irish woman whom a U.S. housewife by the name of Virginia Teague claimed to be a past life. The case was investigated by researchers and determined to be the result of cryptomnesia, whatever that is. What is that, you know?
1: No, I don't.
0: Some kind of an affliction, but there's a movie called The Search for Bridey Murphy. It's fascinating indeed. But study that. You'd enjoy that.
1: I'm definitely. Does she have like five kids, like a bunch of kids?
0: Bridey Murphy?
1: Yeah.
0: I don't know. She was a 19th century woman from the Irish woman.
1: Because this one was Irish too. Okay. Yeah, look it up. Thank you.
0: All right. Next up, let's go to Jeremy in North Dakota. Hi, Jeremy.
5: Hello, George and Holly. I have a question. 22 years ago, I was in a near-fatal auto accident, and I was in a coma for 2.5 months. Was I living in two dimensions at the time?
1: Were you living? Yeah. Well, yes and no. So you would have been in, your soul would have left your body. The body would stay alive, but you would have detached from the body in order not to be trapped in. Even I find that, I believe that people that have dementia, they come in and out of awareness. They're not in their body. And speaking of telepathy tapes, there's a name for it. There's actually a scientific name. They're not in their bodies all the time either. That's why they don't have any control over their bodies. So yeah, you were definitely in another dimension. You would have been pulled back to your body whenever somebody would have spoke to you, a loved one, but you still would have just been hovering around the body. You wouldn't have been in the body.
0: Cryptomnesia, by the way, which with regards to Bridey Murphy, has to do with when a forgotten memory returns. Interesting, isn't it?
1: Cryptomnesia, yeah. I love that. Ah, you're going to get me down a bunch of rabbit holes now.
0: Let's go to Eric in Nevada City, California. Welcome to the program. Hi, Eric.
6: Hi, George. How are you doing?
0: Good, buddy. Thank you.
6: Could I possibly ask two simple questions?
0: Absolutely.
6: Okay, Holly. Love your name, by the way.
1: Thank you.
6: My blazer broke down, or I should say the blazer I borrowed broke down on February 13th, and I still haven't gotten it back from a friend who was supposed to be working on it. And I need to know if that's coming anytime soon, because I live up in the woods and I really need transportation. And the second question is, am I ever going to find another border collie?
0: Border collie and a broken down blazer. What do you think, Holly?
1: Yeah, the blazer, you know, this friend of yours is just a real procrastinator, and he kind of caused a problem in it that is he needs to fix, but he doesn't have the money or he doesn't have the resources to be able to fix it. But he doesn't want to tell you that because he's got a lot of pride behind it. So I would just have a heart to heart with him and say, dude, like whatever you did, whatever's happening, you know, I'll work with you, but I need to get it back. The second question is, yes, you've had other animals before. They've all been the same type of connection, and that little soul keeps coming back to you. So that border, a second dog is definitely coming, and I'm seeing that in October of this year.
0: Are pets psychically inclined, Holly?
1: Absolutely. Not all of them, but they are. And when they sleep, they're not here. They go somewhere else. They're another being or another energy while they're sleeping. That's why they sleep so much. But yeah, they're definitely psychic, intuitive, animal instinct. Some people have animal instinct as well. Very in tuned with that. And all dogs, all animals have animal instinct.
0: You ever watch an animal sleep, though? It's kind of like it's having a nightmare or something.
1: Sometimes. My dog only does it once in a while. Like it's twitching or it's running or it's barking.
0: Yeah, they make that
1: noise. Most of the time. Yeah. Most of the time they're like dead to the world.
0: Give us your website.
1: AskHollyHall.com. That's H-A-L-L is the last name. Holly is traditional. H-O-L-L-Y.
0: And you can get emails through that, and then people make appointments with you through the website?
1: Yeah. Yep. There's a whole appointment program on there. You can pick all the different types of readings that I have, including past lives. You can check off the box for that and get mini readings if you just want to check out my work first before you delve into the 1 hour one. Absolutely.
0: What's the ratio of men versus women that call for readings?
1: It's like 95% to 5%. Yeah. But you know who ends up? Some of the men have come on their own, and I've got one great testimonial. I work with them all the time. But most of the time, the women drag the man. And once they've worked with me, then they keep coming back.
0: We're going to come back in just a moment with Holly Hall and take final phone calls right here on Coast to Coast AM.
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1: And we'll be back with Holly Hall and take final calls with her on Coast to Coast, so get ready for that. On our next Coast to Coast program, Laird Scranton joins us to talk about the structure called Göbekli Tepe. And then later on, Stephen Bassett joins us to talk about the Pentagon releasing hundreds of UFO documents. We'll get his take on that. Beyond Belief, that's our television show, and you're invited to go to that website to watch them.
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0: And welcome back. Our final segment with Holly Hall. Holly, do you think most people are becoming aware of reincarnation?
1: Yeah, more than ever. Would you believe that 1 out of 4 Americans believe in reincarnation, whether they're Christian, Buddhist? A lot of people believe in it.
0: Do you think that's increased from 25 years ago?
1: 100%. I would say in like the 60s and the 70s, it was all the rage, right? It was like the flower child to believe in. But I would say it's increased in the last 50 years. Yeah.
0: What has caused the increase?
1: I believe it's just more looking into different types of belief systems and religions. Even, you know, I was born Roman Catholic and I started delving into different types of belief systems because the Hindus and Buddhists is very strong there. It's just a natural way of thinking that they've had a past life and they've got to karmically pay debt and their next life is going to be influenced by this one. It's a Western world that's increased the thinking around it. And that's just by, you know, having more awareness of different types of belief systems and religions, thanks to the internet, really.
0: I would guess that the souls were created before the physical bodies. Would you agree?
1: Yeah, 100%. Yeah.
0: I wonder how many souls do you think they made before they made the bodies?
1: I'm not sure. I would say all of them are here. Most of them are here. That's why we've got 8 point whatever billion people on the planet. I call it all hands on deck. Everybody's got to show up. It's an infinite amount of souls. The way that I explain it is if you have, because we come from one source. If you take a pizza pie, you can cut it into 16 slices, or you can cut it into an infinite amount of slices. You know, you could but it's still that one piece of pie. No, it's infinite.
0: Where does evil fit into any of this?
1: My belief system is there is good and evil. There's negative and positive. That's the law of physics and energy as well. And they both coexist with each other. And evil enjoys being evil and good enjoys being good. But we're way out of balance right now. And we've got to put it back into balance again.
0: Let's go to final calls. Let's start with John in Wisconsin to get us going. Hey, John, go ahead.
2: Hello, George. Hello, Holly. 3 brief comments, please. Although I've heard the term reincarnation for decades, I've never paid any attention to it and really didn't know anything about it. So I want to thank Holly for explaining that well. And I believe Holly's done an excellent job on Coast to Coast as a first-time guest. My next comment is some of the most interesting people are those that have had setbacks, have had falls, have had difficult pass and have learned how to get back on their feet again and are just dynamic people. Now, whether that has anything to do with past lives or reincarnation, I don't know, but it's pretty cool. And my final comment is, we will never know the true mysteries of life until we leave this earth. I encourage everybody to learn everything you can, whether it's about reincarnation, telepathy, everything else Holly's been talking about, so we're better prepared for when that day comes. Well done, Holly. George, thank you for taking my call.
0: Want to comment on some of that, Holly? Go ahead.
1: That's awesome. He's absolutely right. We choose our lives, and especially the difficult ones. The most advanced people have the most difficult, challenging lives. And I want all of you to know that. And the reason is because you had a mission. You might have lost your way. You might have lost track and you don't know what that mission is anymore. And I look at that. I can clearly see it when I work with a client. And I want you to get back on track again, because that challenge, that difficult relationship with your mom, that alcoholic father that abused you, you were either a lesson to them or they were a lesson to you, and you chose that. As soon as you understand what that is, the path is just much more clearer for you.
0: Let's go to Suzanne in Minneapolis. Welcome, Suze. Go ahead.
3: Hi, George. Hi, Holly. I have a comment and a question.
0: Sure.
3: The telepathy tapes, if you could do a show on that, they're amazing.
1: Absolutely.
3: Get
1: Kai Dickens on.
3: I'm sorry, what?
1: Get Kai Dickens on or Dr. Diane Powell.
3: Yeah. Yeah, I mean, they're just magical, really. My question was, I've always known that I was born for a specific reason, but I'm 70 years old and I'm having trouble getting to that exactly what I'm here for, and I was wondering if I'm ever going to get there.
1: What is it that you believe you're here for?
3: Well, there's a soul group on the other side that wants me to tell their story, and I wrote the story, but I can't find somebody who can help me explain it.
1: Okay. Give yourself about 6 months, okay? And there's a six-month time frame that I'm seeing that's happening in July. There are people you've already connected with. You're a real introvert, so it's not easy for you to put yourself out there. You're looking for somebody kind of hand-hold you, but in this lifetime, that's not what's going to happen. This is something that you have to do independently on your own. So whether you start, even if it's because you're an introvert, even if you have a pen name or a fake name and you start putting it out there on Substack, Substack is great because you can do a podcast version of an audio version. You can have a voice do it for you. You can write it down, but the universe wants you to put it out. It's not going to help guide you into the next step until you actually physically, now you've written it down. That's a great start, but start putting out there where the public is able to have access to it. And you don't, self-publishing a book is perfectly viable nowadays. You don't have to wait for some big publishing company to come swoop it up. But as soon as you start the momentum and put it out there for other people to hear, then that's where the universe is going to come. If they really want to be heard, they'll continue to throw cookie crumbs in your way to get it going.
0: Are there any monkey wrenches in any of this, Holly, that would screw things up?
1: In life in general or that particular question?
0: All over.
1: All over. The monkey wrench is yourself, that you're the only person that gets in your own way. Everything is a trigger. Whatever, even if somebody deliberately did something to put a monkey wrench in your way, it's still, if you're affected by it, it's your trigger. It's not them. So the more that you're aware of what your triggers are, the less monkey wrenches you're going to have in your way.
0: Next up, let's go to Tim in Alberta, Canada. Welcome to the show. Hello, Timmy. Go ahead.
4: Hi, Holly. Hi, George. Hey, I had a dream. This is a coast-to-coast dream. It's a year and a half ago now. It was when Nick Begich was on,
0: Son
4: of the late senator. But just quickly, the background to the coast-to-coast 27 years ago this fall, Ed Dames, Major Ed Dames, now deceased, as we know, and Art Bell, also gone. We went looking for a missing Learjet that went missing on Christmas Eve. We're going to do an actual project. Major Dames is going to put up a team and find out where it had crashed in New Hampshire. So anyways, to speed up to that, simply the shows used to go to 4 o'clock in the morning back then. I hung up. I had found this lost jet on the Internet. The Internet was new. So I brought up all the information, and Ed's going to do this, and Art was excited. So I hung up the phone at just before 4 in the morning, and that Learjet was found.
1: I can find it, yes.
4: Same morning? Yeah, in New Hampshire. So anyways, Nick Begich was one a year and a half ago, and I brought up the NTSB missing report of the aircraft. I read it all and looked at it. So I wrote the information on my bedroom wall on a piece of paper, identified the end number of the aircraft, the people aboard, and I just simply asked, is this aircraft on land or in the water? Get an area, you know, for searching, right? So my dream I had that night, that was that very night, was I'm on a beach beside a creek near, right on the ocean. And, you know, I guess it's Alaska. I've never been to Alaska. So anyways, there was something there that I thought was kind of odd. I guess it was a clue. So anyways, it dawned on me what this thing was. So I started a search on the Internet. I asked a question, and it came up, yes, there is one. And I did a search on Google Earth, and I zoomed on in this old abandoned location, and that's exactly where I was standing. I mean, exactly where I was standing. The creek, the ocean, and the mountain up beside there. And I know where it is, so without hitting the fire bell, maybe you and I'm in Alberta, I'm a fellow Canadian, maybe we should put something together, and maybe the next time Art Begich or Nick Begich comes on, we could give the rest of the information that I have, because I don't want to throw it out there right now because it'll start a big search of some sort, because I know exactly where we are, where I was standing. So whether it's on the land or it's in the water, it's got to have something to do with that exact location. What do you think of that?
1: Well, get a hold of me. You can get a hold of me through my website. I'm also every Thursday on Spirit Realm Network, so you could come and do a live and we could talk about it there as well. But yeah, I'm game.
0: And Nick was just on our show about a week ago. It's intriguing, to be sure.
1: Yeah.
0: When you get these impressions, Holly, when you get these feelings, what is coming over you? How does it develop?
1: I will tell you, it's got a lot of confidence. Like, it's not a version of who I am, because believe it or not, I can be an introvert. But when I tell somebody something, the energy is very insistent. It's extremely confident, because sometimes people won't do it. I have clients that go like, oh, I can't do this and I can't do that. And I'm like, you have to do it. You have to. And now I'm going to keep bugging you until you do it in a certain way. So it comes across as a bit of an attitude, really. That this energy has.
0: If somebody didn't know you, would they think you had an attitude?
1: Me?
0: Yeah.
1: I don't think so. No. I guess if they overheard me talking to a client, my clients like that. They call it that I don't sugarcoat anything. They like that.
0: You're straight shooter.
1: I guess so. Yeah.
0: Let's go to Jim in New York. Hi, Jim. Go ahead.
5: Oh, hello. I'd like to ask Holly, can you tune into any significant, important past lives that I have had?
0: Can you do that, Holly, or does he have to be under hypnosis?
1: It does help, you know, obviously, if I'm looking at your chart or I'm doing the hypnosis part, but I'll tell you what came up for me right away was trains. Like old-fashioned trains came to me, so I don't know if you have a fascination for trains or train sets. That's and the other one that came to me right away was an old woman, looks like in like a Saudi Arabia, Egypt type area as well. But that's like in the 100, 200 BC area. Those are the two that came up for me.
0: Let's go back to Jim for a moment. Jim, do trains have anything to do with your life?
5: Well, I've always loved model railroading, so she's right about that. But the question I have, was I actually an old woman in Saudi Arabia that you're describing?
1: Yeah, it's an old woman, because I'm seeing like a big reddish-brownish scarf around you.
0: In past lives,
1: heavier one.
0: Sexes doesn't matter, does it? You could be a man, you could be a woman, whatever.
1: There's no gender. Our souls have no gender.
0: So if you have 25 past lives, it could be a variety, right?
1: Absolutely. The only thing that a soul can have is a feminine energy and a masculine energy, or can have like 60% feminine, 50%, you know, 40% feminine, that type of balance. But gender-wise, you can come all kinds of different genders.
0: Do we determine what family we want to live with?
1: When you've come advanced, yes, you can determine who you want. There's some past lives that have been researched where the one of them was a little girl. I forget her name right now, but she literally said, I'm so glad I picked you, Mom and Dad. So she'd never had a past life with them. She went out of her way to pick this particular family because it would present her with a life that would help her get through some of the things that she needed to get through. Other times we do specifically choose family members, even if they're difficult and challenging, we choose them.
0: Holly, what advice would you give to people who want to do readings, but they're a little afraid?
1: I would either come on to the Spirit Realm Network and have some free ones done with me, or just have a mini one done. They're very inexpensive. I do 15 minutes. I record it. I send it to you. I can talk a lot in 15 minutes. And then you can decipher from there whether we're a good fit or not.
0: Holly, you did a great job for a first-time guest. Come on back.
1: Thanks. Oh, please. I'd love to.
0: You give out your website one more time, would you please?
1: askhollyhall.com, and all of my social, all my links, radio show, everything's all on there.
0: We've got that all linked up for you at coasttocoastam.com. And where can we get your books?
1: It's Amazon.
0: Amazon.com. Just put in your name, Holly Hall, H-A-L-L. For Dan Galante, Tom Danheiser, Sue Trikas, Lex Lonehood, Sean Latasseur, Alec Fernandez, Stephanie Smith, Tim Banal, George Knapp, and Richard Serrett, I'm George Norrie, somewhere out there on Coast to Coast AM. We'll see you on our next edition. Until then, be safe, everyone.

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5: I'm Deborah Rodriguez. Fears over Ebola forced an Air France plane to divert to Canada after officials realized one passenger may have been exposed to the outbreak in Africa. CBS's Jared Hill has our top story.
6: All we know is that this person was from the Democratic Republic of Congo and was on this diverted flight going from Paris to Detroit. The plane ended up landing in Montreal. The person was taken off the back of the plane, and then it went back onto its original destination, which was Detroit.
5: The danger to other people on that plane? CBS News medical correspondent Dr. Celine Gounder.
7: You cannot catch it from sitting near someone on a plane. If this person was not symptomatic, the risk to other passengers was essentially zero.
5: A big sinkhole shut down a runway at New York's LaGuardia Airport last night, triggering delays and cancellations. Transportation correspondent Chris Van Cleve.
8: Potholes on runways and the taxiways at an airport are fairly unusual. But, you know, like any roadway, something can undermine that surface and cause it to collapse.
5: The runway is still closed. Trump administration officials haven't said much about how Cuba's 94-year-old former leader Raul Castro might be brought to justice after he was indicted on murder charges. CBS's Olivia Gazis.
9: U.S. intelligence agencies have begun analyzing how Cuba might respond to an American military strike. Assessments that are being crafted as the Trump administration has been developing military options for the president to consider. CBS News has confirmed that Cuba has acquired attack drones and that officials there have discussed using them to launch attacks on the U.S. installation at Guantanamo Bay if hostilities erupt.
5: Castro was charged in the deaths of four people, including three U.S. citizens who were on a humanitarian mission to Cuba when their plane was shot down. A former and a current Washington, D.C. police officer are suing to try to stop the Trump administration's proposed almost $1.8 billion taxpayer-funded program that could award money to January 6th rioters. Officer Daniel Hodges injured during the insurrection.
10: Unfortunately, I've been receiving all sorts of threats since January 6th, 2021. And even since we announced the lawsuit, I've received threats, new ones.
5: Countdown underway for test launch of SpaceX massive Starship rocket later today. CBS News space consultant Bill Harwood says it'll involve a first.
11: The SpaceX sees a super heavy Starship rocket as the centerpiece of the company's future. It's the most powerful rocket ever built, with twice the liftoff thrust of NASA's SLS Moon rocket, and it's designed to be fully reusable. That's never been done before.
5: Gas at an average $4.56 a gallon today. This is CBS News.
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19: There are 18-wheelers rolling with interactive high-tech exhibitions, and people are lining up to learn about the founding of the nation.
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19: Six of them are traveling with stops so far in Atlanta, Washington, D.C., and Miami. More cities are coming in the weeks leading up to July 4th. Allison Keyes, CBS News, Washington.
5: Her former sister-in-law is showing support after Vanessa Trump, Donald Trump Jr.'s ex-wife, announced she'd been diagnosed with breast cancer. Ivanka Trump commented on Vanessa's social media post, "Love you, Mama." After the mother of five shared she'd undergone an unspecified procedure this week, Vanessa Trump says she's staying focused and hopeful. She shares five children with her ex, Don Jr. Deborah Rodriguez, CBS News.
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24: This is America in the Morning from Westwood One. Good morning, I'm John Trout. It's Thursday, May 21st, 2026. Here's what's coming up on America in the Morning.
25: The U.S. indicts Cuba's former president and wants him to show up to answer for the charges.
26: By his own will or by another way.
25: I'm Richard Johnson.
27: Two police officers who helped defend the Capitol during the January 6th riot are suing to block payouts. Sagar Meghani, Washington.
28: President Trump is calling for the Senate parliamentarian to be replaced. I'm Clayton Neville.
29: On Wall Street, investors are hoping the war with Iran is close to ending. That optimism sent stocks soaring yesterday. I'm Jessica Ettinger.
30: An Arizona prisoner convicted of killing another man by throwing gasoline at him and lighting a match was put to death. I'm Julie Walker.
31: Harvard's faculty has voted to make it more difficult for undergrads to earn A's. I'm Hayapun Dwani.
24: All ahead on America in the Morning. Now, 7 after. He's been wanted for decades, and it's been in the works for weeks. Now it's happened. Federal prosecutors have indicted the former president of Cuba for murder. But getting him into an American courtroom will be an issue. Details from correspondent Rich Johnson.
25: Former Cuban President Raul Castro was the country's defense minister in 1996 when its military shot down two unarmed planes operated by the Miami-based exile group Brothers to the Rescue. Four Americans were among those killed, and their families have been calling for criminal charges ever since.
26: We didn't indict. This isn't a show indictment.
25: Acting Attorney General Todd Blanche announced charges against Castro and some other former high-ranking Cuban officials in Miami on Wednesday. As for Castro coming there to defend himself,
26: we expect that he will show up here by his own will or by another way.
25: Could that mean a U.S. military operation to forcibly grab the 94-year-old Castro?
0: It certainly is an option. And it's certainly something that Raul Castro has to think about.
25: Florida Representative Elvira Salazar likes it.
1: Look at Maduro. If you do not want to wind up where he's at, then go.
25: Salazar referring to the U.S. capture of Venezuelan President Nicolas Maduro. But President Trump cast doubt on the idea.
2: There won't be escalation. I don't think there needs to be. Look, the place is falling apart. It's a mess. And they sort of lost control.
25: But Salazar said that Castro and the rest of Cuba's current leadership have a much easier option. Leave their country.
1: We're giving these thugs the opportunity of leaving so we can make things easier for the people. It happened in Venezuela. I do believe that is going to happen in Cuba.
25: Cuban President Miguel Díaz-Canel called the charges an act of political theater. He said the move has no legal basis, that Cuba was defending itself 30 years ago, and the move reveals the arrogance and frustration U.S. officials feel toward his country. I'm Richard Johnson.
24: Two police officers who were injured during the January 6th, 2021 Capitol riot are suing to block any payouts from a new Justice Department fund established in a settlement of a tax case involving President Trump. Washington correspondent Sagar Magani reports that one of the officers, Harry Dunn, spoke to CNN saying that the fund, in effect, would reward people who attacked police officers and nearly stop the peaceful transfer of power.
4: Well, they thought they were right from day one, from January 6, 2021, during that attack. Those people that were attacking us, they thought that they were fundamentally right because Donald Trump told them to. So anybody that says that they are against political violence, yes, we all should absolutely be against it. But Donald Trump not only forgave them with their pardons on when he was inaugurated last year, he forgave them. Now he's rewarding them, which in turn incentivizes them to do it again.
27: Two police officers who helped defend the Capitol during the January 6th riot are suing to block payouts from a new nearly $1.8 billion Justice Department fund. The fund is for people who claim to be victims of politically motivated prosecutions.
6: These were people that were weaponized and really treated brutally by a system that was so corrupt, with corrupt people running it, and they're getting reimbursed for their legal fees and the other things that they had to suffer.
27: Acting Attorney General Todd Blanche did not rule out that rioters who attacked police at the Capitol would be eligible.
7: Anybody can apply. The commissioners will set rules, I'm sure. That's not for me to set. That's for the commissioners. And whether an individual, an oath keeper, as you just mentioned, applies for compensation, is anybody in this country can apply.
27: The suit was filed by Washington police officer Daniel Hodges and former Capitol police officer Harry Dunn, who both testified to Congress about the riot.
8: Terrorists pushed through the line and engaged us in hand-to-hand combat.
9: And a hitman sent them.
27: The suit calls the fund an illegal slush fund that the president will use to finance the insurrectionists and paramilitary groups that commit violence in his name.
6: Horribly treated. It's anti-weaponization. They've been weaponized. They've been, in some cases, imprisoned wrongly. They paid legal fees that they didn't have. They've gone bankrupt. Their lives have been destroyed. And they turn out to be right. I mean, it was a terrible period of time in the history of our country.
27: Sagar Magani, Washington.
24: 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It's 12 after. The Senate parliamentarian. Now at the center of the latest power struggle in Washington, when America in the Morning continues after these messages.
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0: This is America in the Morning. A big drop in daytime high temperatures for many. Let's get the update from AccuWeather.com meteorologist LaTroy Thornton.
1: Behind a strong cold front that brought damaging thunderstorms from the Ohio Valley to southern New England on Wednesday, days of summer-like heat now give way to much cooler conditions in those regions, with high temperatures today turning out 20 to 30 degrees lower than yesterday's numbers from central and eastern Virginia through the Delmarva Peninsula, southeastern Pennsylvania, New Jersey, and much of southern New England, plus mainly coastal New Hampshire, as well as just about all of Maine. Any chances for precipitation in that area look to be focused from southern New England southward, with places from Massachusetts through Connecticut, parts of New Jersey and southern and eastern Pennsylvania, as well as northern West Virginia and Virginia, and much of Maryland and Delaware, in line for steady rain at times today, as the risk for showers and some thunderstorms extends southward from there, right through much of the southeast, in the general vicinity of that same cold front. Just to the west, storms may be severe today and tonight from southwestern Mississippi through much of Louisiana, southwestern Arkansas, southern Oklahoma, and much of eastern Texas, bringing the risk for damaging winds. A separate zone with a similar risk emerges over eastern Colorado into the far northwestern Texas Panhandle and northeastern New Mexico, where storms may bring strong winds and hail this afternoon and evening. Some wet weather also extends into the nation's center, with showers and storms from Kansas as well as eastern Montana and Wyoming into western portions of the Dakotas and Nebraska, with showers extending to the north and west into northeastern Utah, eastern Idaho, and just about all of Montana, but the west coast looking dry as the heat expands in California. In Wrightstown, New Jersey, today looks cloudy and cooler with rain at times, high 61. From Modesto, California, expect sunshine and heat today, the high 96. That's the nation's weather. I'm AccuWeather.com meteorologist LaTroy Thornton.
0: 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Just search America in the Morning in your favorite listening app. It's 16 after. President Trump is calling for the Senate parliamentarian to be replaced over White House ballroom security funding. Correspondent Clayton Neville reports it's a move that the GOP Senate Majority Leader John Thune called concerning.
2: Senate parliamentarian Elizabeth McDonough has caught grief from President Trump recently after she blocked the inclusion of $1 billion for the White House ballroom in Republicans' budget reconciliation package. She said it didn't fall in line with the Byrd rule. Well, President Trump took to social media on Wednesday to say, quote, "There are many fair people who would be qualified for that vital job." He added that Democrats cheat, lie, and steal, especially when it comes to votes in elections, but stick together, whereas the Republicans allow the Elizabeth McDonoughs of the world to stay in power and brutalize us. Senate Majority Leader John Thune rejected the idea of replacing McDonough and called Trump's suggestion concerning. I'm Clayton Neville.
0: A house of horrors in New Mexico, where police find three people dead. At least 18 first responders were overcome by an unknown toxic substance when they answered a call for a suspected drug overdose. Details from correspondent Lisa Dwyer.
3: New Mexico authorities say three people are dead and more than a dozen first responders are being treated for exposure to an unidentified substance after being called to a home in Albuquerque for a suspected drug overdose. New Mexico State Police say three of the four people who were found unresponsive inside the home have died. The other is being treated at a hospital. 18 first responders were exposed to the substance and began experiencing symptoms that included nausea and dizziness. All of the first responders were transported to the hospital where they are being monitored. I'm Lisa Dwyer.
0: It's 18 after. Lots of tech news in your Thursday business report coming up. 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
0: It's 20 after. Welcome back. This is America in the Morning. CNBC's Jessica Ettinger has Thursday business headlines, with the tech sector seeing a lot of action.
11: Wall Street opens this morning after stocks roared back to life yesterday. Oil pulled back, bond yields eased, and President Trump said negotiations with Iran are in their final stages. But not everybody's sure yet.
12: You know, the Iran conflict, now in its 12th week, I think is going on a lot longer than most market participants expected. And frankly, we're starting to feel a little extended on our base case with regard to the effect. And, you know, I think it's going to continue at this point.
11: That's Guggenheim's Ann Walsh on CNBC. The Dow was up 600 points. It opens above 50,000 this morning. The Nasdaq was up 400 points yesterday. NVIDIA out with strong quarterly results last night after the closing bell. It raised its dividend. It's starting a share buyback program. Its shares tick lower in after-hours trading on first reaction. Investors just want more.
13: Unfortunately, it's just become complacency with investors that this has become the norm for NVIDIA. A beat by $2.5 billion and a raise in guidance by $3.5 billion, just unfortunately, with the kind of run the stock has had, just doesn't surprise to the upside the way it has in the past. Typical profit-taking, as we've seen with NVIDIA time after time, quarter after quarter.
11: Benchmark's Cody Encree on CNBC. OpenAI could file confidentially to become a publicly traded AI company as early as tomorrow, according to the Wall Street Journal. Intuit says it's cutting 17% of its workforce to streamline operations and make use of AI. Walmart reports quarterly results today. J. Rogers Niffen Worldwide CEO Jan Niffen tells CNBC that even wealthier people are now just going to Walmart.
14: I'm not big on Target, but I am very big on Walmart, the best retailer in America. And Target has gotten better, and we've seen it in the stock price. But Walmart's taking that $100,000 customer.
11: U.S. drivers still paying the highest prices at the pump since the start of the U.S. war with Iran. AAA says the national average for a gallon of regular hit $4.55. Drivers might want a brace to pay even more past the long Memorial Day holiday. Here's CNBC's Carl Quintanilla.
15: Gas Buddy, which does a pretty good job of monitoring retail gasoline prices, says you're probably looking at $4.80 a gallon for the summer.
11: And just as gas prices soar, Stellantis brand Ram has unveiled a lineup of new Hemi V8 engine-powered muscle trucks. Pricing hasn't been released, but an entry-level Hemi V8 muscle may start in the $60,000 range. You're looking at $100,000 for loaded. On today's watch list, we get more earnings reports from Deere, the tractor maker, and Ralph Lauren. Tonight, the final episode of The Late Show with Stephen Colbert will air, as CBS deemed it too expensive to produce.
0: CNBC's Jessica Ettinger. It's 24 after. When we return on America in the Morning, for students at this Ivy League school, the honor roll may be in jeopardy after these messages.

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3: It's 26 after. You're with America in the Morning. Thanks for listening. An inmate on Arizona's death row has been executed for the brutal killing of a man in 2002 by dousing him with gasoline and setting him on fire. Correspondent Julie Walker reports.
4: An Arizona prisoner convicted of killing another man by throwing gasoline at him and lighting a match was put to death Wednesday. Prison officials say 63-year-old Leroy McGill was given a lethal injection for the murder of Charles Perez, who was attacked along with his girlfriend in 2002. John Barcella with Arizona Department of Corrections, courtesy KSAZ.
5: During the administration of the drug protocol, Mr. McGill took a few deep, heavy breaths, followed by a short snoring sound. Today's process went according to plan and without any incident.
4: AP reporter Josh Coletti, who was the media witness to the execution, says he heard McGill at one point say, "I'm going home soon." McGill waived his right to seek clemency. Arizona now has 108 prisoners on death row. I'm Julie Walker.
3: Just because you're smart and going to Harvard doesn't mean you deserve an A grade. Correspondent Haya Panjwani reports on an Ivy League school changing its grading standards.
6: Harvard's faculty has voted to make it more difficult for undergrads to earn A's. The faculty voted to limit the number of A grades awarded to undergraduates. It's one of the most sweeping efforts by a major university to curb grade inflation. Starting in fall 2027, instructors in letter-graded courses at Harvard College can give A grades to no more than 20% of students in a class, plus four additional students. A-minus grades will not be capped. Faculty also approved a new system using average percentile rank rather than GPA to compare students for honors and awards. Supporters say the changes will restore the meaning of top grades after more than 60% of undergraduate grades were in the A range in recent years. I'm Haya Panjwani.
3: America in the Morning for Thursday, May 21st, 2026 is produced by Jeff McKay. I'm John Trout. This is Westwood One.
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3: 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Coming up this half hour.
4: The U.S. has indicted former Cuban leader Raul Castro. Sagar Magani, Washington.
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9: Barney Frank has died. The longtime Democratic congressman from Massachusetts was 86. I'm Julie Walker.
10: Mythos finds holes in global finance networks. I'm the new old tech guy, Chuck Palm.
11: An unlikely candidate has risen on the ballot in the Los Angeles mayoral election. I'm Kevin Carr.
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2: 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The victory becomes a turning point in the war. 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
3: Back now on America in the Morning. What we're seeing in the forecast today is the setup for the Memorial Day weekend. Here's AccuWeather.com meteorologist LaTroy Thornton.
4: As a cold front drives more stable air into the northeast today, the severe weather risk has ended. Instead, that risk rebuilds toward the plains, where the same front stalls for a time, resulting in two separate zones of powerful thunderstorms today. In the western zone, places from eastern Colorado into far northeastern New Mexico and the northwestern corner of the Texas Panhandle, as well as roughly the western half of the Oklahoma Panhandle, may end up with storms this afternoon and evening that could bring damaging wind gusts, hail, and flash flooding. Much of the eastern half of Texas, as well as southeastern Oklahoma, much of southern Arkansas, nearly all of Louisiana, and southwestern Mississippi could also have some thunderstorms that bring strong winds today and into tonight. However, this doesn't mean a dry day for the northeast, as the front doesn't move too quickly out of the area, and that does continue to mean the risk for some steady rain and drizzle at times from southern New England through south-central Pennsylvania, northeastern West Virginia, and eastward through Delaware. Watch for showers and some thunderstorms developing by this afternoon across parts of Virginia, the Carolinas, and really much of the southeast as this cold front gradually dives toward the coast, with perhaps only parts of the Florida Panhandle staying dry all day. Otherwise, showers and storms extend from Kansas into western parts of both Nebraska and the Dakotas, with thunder much less likely to the west of there, from northwestern Colorado right through Wyoming, and just about all of Montana, also including eastern Idaho. The Great Lakes region looks to be generally cooler and dry, with warmer conditions instead, just away from the also dry west coast, as heat builds into more and more of California's Central Valley. That's the weather across America. I'm AccuWeather.com meteorologist LaTroy Thornton.
3: 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Federal prosecutors have charged the brother of Fidel Castro with ordering the shootdown of civilian planes in 1996 that led to the deaths of three Americans. Washington correspondent Sagar Magani reports the U.S. has indicted former Cuban leader Raul Castro and wants him in the U.S. to face charges.
5: The U.S. has indicted former Cuban leader Raul Castro in another pressure tactic against Havana.
6: We are so grateful for this administration, for not looking the other way, for the atrocities committed in Cuba by the regime, by the damage that that regime has done and continues to do to the national interest and the national security interests of the United States.
5: Prosecutors say Castro ordered the 1996 downing of civilian planes operated by Miami-based exiles when he was Cuba's defense chief.
7: We have Cuba on our mind. Very important. Been a lot of problem for a lot of years, and this was a very big moment for people that, not only Cuban Americans, but people that came from Cuba that want to go back to Cuba, people that want to see their family in Cuba. I think this is a very big day, very important day.
5: It's a major escalation of President Trump's bid to dismantle Havana's single-party rule. He's been threatening military action for months and choked off fuel shipments to the island.
8: Atribuida la revolución cubana.
5: The 94-year-old Castro succeeded brother Fidel as Cuba's leader 20 years ago and gave up power in 2018.
9: As alleged in the indictment, Raul Castro and five co-defendants participated in a conspiracy that ended with Cuban military aircraft firing missiles at those civilian planes and killing four Americans.
5: Acting Attorney General Todd Blanche says Castro's next stop should be in a U.S. courtroom.
9: This isn't a show indictment. This is an indictment because we expect that there was a warrant issued for his arrest. So we expect that he will show up here by his own will or by another way.
5: Sagar Magani, Washington.
3: If this week's primary elections prove anything, it would be that an endorsement by President Trump still has value in politics. Correspondent Clayton Neville reports.
10: President Trump said it himself.
7: I know how to win. I think I've proven that, haven't I?
10: Kentucky Congressman Thomas Massie lost the Republican primary to Ed Gollrein, who received President Trump's endorsement earlier this year. The president's been a long critic of Massie's, to include his support for efforts to release the Epstein files.
7: Thomas Massie's a terrible congressman. He voted against men playing in women's sports. He voted against transgender for everybody, the mutilization of your children.
10: Gollrein will face Democrat opponent Melissa Strange in the November general election. Massie spoke about his loss.
11: We weren't really running against Ed Gollrein. We weren't running against Donald Trump. We were running for what we believe in.
10: Massie insisted Republicans should not fall in line with the president if they don't back his policies.
11: If you always vote with the president, if the legislative branch always votes with the president, we do have a king.
10: Meanwhile, three Trump-backed Republicans won West Virginia congressional primaries, including incumbent Shelley Capito and Representatives Riley Moore and Carol Miller.
12: His endorsement is the most powerful in the history of politics. I mean, anywhere in the world. I think it's just a phenomenon.
10: House Speaker Mike Johnson said the president knows what's at stake in the midterms as the majority for Republicans in Congress is slim.
12: He and I need conservative patriots here ready to help us continue saving America. And that's why we're working hand in hand to defend and grow this House Republican majority.
10: Three Indiana Republican state senators backed by President Trump won their respective races on Tuesday. And in election news outside of Congress, in Georgia, former Atlanta Mayor Keisha Lance Bottoms clinched the Democratic nomination for governor. On the Republican side, Lieutenant Governor Burt Jones and healthcare billionaire Rick Jackson are headed for a June 16th runoff. I'm Clayton Neville.
3: The peak fire season in California typically begins in June. Already, there have been several wildfires burning in Southern California, causing some evacuations and health issues from smoke. And another has ravaged an island off the California coast. Jim Roop reports from Los Angeles.
13: In the Ventura County city of Simi Valley, Ventura County Fire Public Information Officer Andrew Dowd says it's the winds that continue to be the wild card in a so-called Sandy wildfire.
14: These winds out of the northeast have the potential to push fire. This was a fast-moving fire that swept into neighborhoods within 15-20 minutes of starting.
13: Another fire, the Santa Rosa Island Fire, the biggest of the blazes, causing the evacuation of more than 34,000 people whose homes are in its path. The fire reached endangered Torrey pine trees, the rarest species of pine tree in North America. They only grow naturally at Torrey Pines State Natural Reserve near San Diego and on Santa Rosa Island. Nearly a third of that island has burned, including the Torrey Pine Grove on its east side, which is more than 250 years old. The Bain Fire in Harupa Valley has caused evacuation orders and warnings just north of Hidden Valley Nature Center, also being pushed by what are called sundowner winds in the evening. The Verona Fire in Homeland, east of Los Angeles in Riverside County, threatening the areas between Diamond Valley Lake and Lake Paris. So far, though, on all these fires, no injuries, no fatalities, but there has been loss of structures, including some homes. And finally, all these fires impacting the air quality all across Southern California. Health experts are warning those with respiratory issues, the young and the elderly, to avoid going outside, and for everyone to avoid strenuous work or exercise outside. I'm Jim Roop.
3: It's 17 till. The richest man in the world, set to become even wealthier. That and more when America in the Morning continues after these messages.
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3: Welcome back. You're with America in the Morning. It's 15 before the hour. Questions are being raised after a congressional report showed that 42 American aircraft were either lost or damaged so far in the Iran war, which has now raised the estimate of the cost of the wartime operations to over $29 billion. The report came from testimony by acting Pentagon Comptroller Jules Hurst III. In his report, three F-15 Strike Eagles hit by friendly fire cost $100 million each. And another aircraft lost includes an F-35 attack jet, seven CK-135 refueling tankers, and 24 MQ-9 Reaper drones. The report comes as lawmakers are pushing for more clarity on the costs of Operation Epic Fury. Barney Frank, a liberal Massachusetts representative and one of the first openly gay members of Congress, has died at the age of 86. Correspondent Julie Walker has a look back on his career.
18: Barney Frank has died. The longtime Democratic congressman from Massachusetts was 86 and was a leading liberal who brought new visibility to gay rights. He was the first lawmaker to come out as gay voluntarily. In 2012, he married his boyfriend. A year later, he noted that in the past, gay people were excluded from the judicial doctrine of equal protection. The
19: question is not why today did we get included. It's why for so many years were we excluded. And it was prejudice. And what's happened is all these people here, all these people who decided to be honest about who we are, our reality has defeated the prejudice.
18: He also helped craft the most significant changes to the financial system in a generation. Frank was both brusque and erudite. He recently spoke to the Associated Press and advised the left wing of his party to be less purist and more willing to accept compromise as a form of progress. I'm Julie Walker.
3: Wall Street is preparing for what will be the biggest initial public offering of a stock in history. Lisa Dwyer reports that when the company goes public, the richest man in the world will become even richer.
20: Elon Musk has announced plans for one of the biggest sales of stock to the public ever for a space company currently losing billions of dollars a year. Documents filed show that SpaceX lost $2.6 billion from operations last year on $18.7 billion in revenue, and the losses kept piling up at the start of this year as well. Musk and certain other shareholders will receive shares in a special class of stock that gives them 10 votes for each share they hold. The stock sale could also make Musk a major owner who co-founded SpaceX in 2002, the world's first trillionaire. I'm Lisa Dwyer.
3: We haven't seen a situation like this in 50 years. The combination of high gas prices, coupled with tariffs, bad weather, viruses, and the through-the-roof fertilizer costs, has American farmers on edge, as this could be their worst wheat harvest since the 1970s. Correspondent Jennifer King reports.
2: Punishing weather and climbing costs are impacting this year's wheat crop in the U.S. Hotter than average temperatures, late freezes, and record-setting drought in the plains has worsened the spread of wheat viruses and sped up the production of seed heads, which yields lower quality grain. Combined with tariffs and higher prices for fertilizer and fuel, longtime wheat farmers say it's not going to be a good year. The U.S. Department of Agriculture estimates production is down 21% from last year. Wheat growers will see their smallest crop since 1972. I'm Jennifer King.
3: Anthropic has reportedly made an AI cyber agent so good, it appears the White House asked them not to publicly release it. Here's the new old tech guy, Chuck Palm, with that story.
21: Anthropic, the AI company behind the Claude chatbot, built a cybersecurity model called Mythos, and it worked really well. In fact, too well. Mythos can find exploitable vulnerabilities in every major operating system and web browser, and it can do it even when it's used by somebody with no technical background whatsoever. And to be honest, it makes an old tech guy a bit nervous. The White House caught wind of this and asked Anthropic not to release it publicly, and they didn't. Instead, about 40 organizations, including Amazon, Microsoft, JPMorgan Chase, and others, were given controlled access to Mythos so they could find and patch what it was uncovering before anybody else could act. Now, Anthropic is preparing a brief for the Financial Stability Board. That's the G20's global financial watchdog on what Mythos found lurking in the infrastructure of the global financial system. The briefing was requested by the governor of the Bank of England. Imagine for a second an AI built by a private company that found security flaws serious enough that finance ministers and central banks from 20 of the world's largest economies need a formal sit-down. I think finding holes in the global financial network warrants a second look at AI being deployed as a cybersecurity guard. Visit thenewoldtechguy.com. I'm Chuck Palm.
3: Here's Thursday Sports with America in the Morning's Robert Workman. Robert?
22: The Thunder evened up the NBA Western Conference Final at a game apiece last night, slashing the Spurs 122-113 to take Game 2 in Oklahoma City. MVP Shai Gilgeous-Alexander bounced back with a 30-point effort.
23: In the first game, I still feel like we got like really good looks. They just didn't go down. Yeah, I guess just got a little bit more comfortable with their type of defense. Obviously, it's very unique, different from literally every other defense in the league, so it takes some getting used to.
22: San Antonio took another injury hit in its backcourt, already without All-Star De'Aaron Fox. His sub, Dylan Harper, had to leave in the third quarter with a leg injury. On the ice, the Golden Knights grabbed the momentum in that Western Conference final, beating the Avalanche 4-2 to take Game 1 on the road. Vegas scored three times in a 10-minute span from midway through Period 2 into the third. Colorado got back within a goal on a late power play, but Carter Hart stood tall with 36 saves, and Nick Dowd ended it with an empty net. Baseball, Shohei Ohtani homered on the first pitch of the game, then went five scoreless on the mound as the Dodgers blanked the Padres 4-0 on a combined five-hitter. Carmen Mladzinski and company tossed a five-hitter as the Pirates plundered the Cardinals 7-0. Brewers shut out the Cubs 5-0 behind a stellar seven innings from Kyle Harrison, two hits allowed and 11 strikeouts. The Braves got seven strong from Chris Sale and three-run jacks from Austin Riley and Dominic Smith to reel in the Marlins 9-1. Nationals got long balls from C.J. Abrams and Jacob Young to subdue the Mets 8-4. Rays rally for four in the eighth to complete their sweep of the Orioles. Diamondbacks swept out the Giants. Reds rolled over the Phillies, handing Don Mattingly his first series loss since taking over the big chair in Philadelphia. Rangers scored two in the top of the ninth to edge the Rockies. Guardians got all of their runs in the ninth and tenth to trip the Tigers, while the A's came back to clip the Angels in 10 innings. That's Thursday Sports.
3: Thank you, sir. Now 7 till. Reality TV meets politics. A celebrity mayoral campaign. When America in the Morning continues after these messages.
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7: 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Charles Lindbergh completed the first nonstop solo flight across the Atlantic in 1927, and we remember a Franciscan nun who was born in Bavaria on this day in 1909. Sister Maria was a gifted artist known for her drawings of children. 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To help save workers' jobs, the sister granted permission of a series of figurines to be created based on her artwork. 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And that is the Old Farmer's Almanac Radio Report. 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

0: It's 5 till. America in the Morning continues. A reality TV star is running for mayor of Los Angeles as an independent. And he's just received a high-level GOP endorsement. Kevin Carr takes a look at the campaign of Spencer Pratt.
1: Most people first heard of Spencer Pratt in 2007 from the reality television series The Hills.
2: We're going to Las Vegas to get married. I got us the honeymoon suite.
3: We already went to the church. We already talked to the minister.
1: Now he's running for mayor of L.A., and he's polling close behind incumbent Karen Bass. Pratt's campaign has raised eyebrows for some unconventional advertising, including a parody of Will Smith's Fresh Prince of Bel-Air credits.
4: Now this is a story all about how my life got turned upside down, and I had to take a minute to run for mayor. I'll tell you how I became the prince of a town called Bel-Air.
1: There is also the use of completely AI-generated ads.
5: Spencer Pratt seems like he has some good ideas. Not that I'm MAGA or anything.
6: We're all voting for Spencer Pratt, right? Of course. Obviously. I wish I could vote like yesterday.
1: Though running as an independent, Pratt has gotten endorsements from prominent figures on the right, including Senator Rick Scott, actor James Woods, podcaster Joe Rogan, and now President Donald Trump.
7: I'd like to see him do well. He's a character. I don't know him. I assume he probably supports me. Does he support me? I heard he does. I heard he's a big MAGA person.
1: Pratt has been compared to Trump because of his political outsider status and history on reality TV. Los Angeles last elected a Republican mayor in 1997. However, a lot can happen between now and November. I'm Kevin Carr.
0: On his very first The Late Show in 2015, Stephen Colbert ripped into then-candidate Donald Trump while gorging on Oreo cookies over a political boycott of the company. 11 years later, it's the end of the line for Stephen Colbert's late-night TV show where comedy and politics collided, correspondent Haya Panjwani reports.
8: The Late Show with Stephen Colbert is coming to an end after 11 years. The end marks the conclusion of his on-air feud with President Donald Trump. When CBS announced last summer that the show would come to an end in May, the network said it was for economic reasons. 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
10: 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He's a good man. 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
8: 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I'm Haya Panjwani.
0: America in the Morning for Thursday, May 21st, 2026 is produced by Jeff McKay. I'm John Trout. This is Westwood One.
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16: I'm Deborah Rodriguez. A change of plans for a flight from France to the U.S. last night because of an Ebola scare. Correspondent Jared Hill.
17: Confusion on an Air France flight set to land in Detroit but diverted to Montreal over fears someone exposed to the Ebola outbreak was on board.
18: People were questioning what was going on.
17: Deborah Mister was a passenger on the flight.
18: Having a crew mask up when they were not informing us of what was going on is very concerning.
17: A U.S. Customs and Border Protection spokesperson told CBS News, due to entry restrictions put in place to reduce the risk of the Ebola virus, the passenger should not have boarded the plane.
16: Health experts say the risk to other passengers was actually low because Ebola is not airborne, but spread through bodily fluids. Travel troubles at the airport in New York. A sinkhole on a runway at LaGuardia triggered delays and cancellations last night, and the repairs aren't finished yet. CBS New York's Elijah Westbrook is at the airport.
19: They're telling us that the goal is to have the impacted runway open at around 12 p.m. today. But in the meantime, they are urging travelers, early morning travelers in particular, to expect delays and potentially cancellations while the work is being done. Right now, there's only one runway that is open, so it's limiting just how many planes can take off and land.
16: Wildfires in Southern California have burned more than 2,600 acres. Since Monday, at least six people have been injured. At least one home burned. Andrew Dowd with the Ventura County Fire Department says the weather may not help.
20: That wind change does have the potential to spread fire. We want to make sure that we have the right resources in place, so we're continuing to monitor that and put firefighters out where they need to be.
16: He says the flames are 20% contained. About 45,000 people are under evacuation orders. Former Washington, D.C. police officer Daniel Hodges is one of two who are on duty January 6th, suing to block the Trump administration's proposed fund to pay rioters.
21: These people, they should not be rewarded by the government for their attempt to overthrow the government.
16: The anti-weaponization fund is paid for with taxpayer dollars. It totals almost $1.8 billion. Elon Musk has announced plans for one of the biggest sales of stock to the public ever for his SpaceX. CBS's Jolene Kent.
22: If this IPO goes forward as planned, Elon Musk could become the world's first trillionaire. He's already the richest man, and his ambitions have really been what has carried him here to this moment.
16: Musk's filing shows SpaceX lost $2.6 billion last year. Dow futures up 59. This is CBS News.
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4: 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The downtown project will take center stage at tonight's city council meeting.
5: The full Keene City Council gathers this evening with quite a few orders of business on their agenda. The council is expected to vote on the bid for the downtown infrastructure improvement and reconstruction project after the Municipal Services, Facilities, and Infrastructure Committee recommended a bid just over $26 million for construction of the project. If the council approves the proposal, crews would break ground in mid to late July. A resolution will be referred to the Finance Committee that outlines the city's plan to close the funding gap between the final anticipated construction cost for the project based on the bid and the budget already approved by the City Council. The plan reallocates unspent funds from completed projects and appropriates additional funds from the unassigned fund balance. Several other items fill out the rest of the agenda, which is available on the city's website. Tonight's meeting gets underway at 7 o'clock. For WKBK News, I'm Abby Trombley.
4: 36-year-old Keene resident Robbie Fish faces multiple charges after police say a firearm threat at Monadnock Marketplace Tuesday night led to a vehicle chase that ended near Mascoma Bank on West Street, where a foot pursuit and an attempted armed break-in at an Elm Street apartment ensued. Fish was arrested and charged with criminal threatening with a firearm, reckless conduct, burglary, drug possession, and resisting arrest. The police say the investigation remains active and additional charges are possible. Keene residents, you have until the end of Wednesday to share your views on short-term rentals through a city survey examining neighborhood impacts and potential benefits. There will be a number of petitions at tonight's city council meeting regarding this issue. The survey asks about concerns such as noise, parking, and trash, while also gathering opinions on benefits like tourism, spending, and affordable lodging options. If you're registered with FlashVote, you can complete that survey online. If you're interested in joining, you can sign up through the city's website and receive future surveys by email, text message, or by phone. Business news and sports are next. 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
4: The U.S. stock market bounced back after pressure eased on Wall Street from the bond market and oil prices gave back some of their big gains. On Wednesday, the S&P 500 gained 79 points. It'll open at 7,433. The Dow climbed 645 points and begins trading this Thursday morning at 50,009. And the NASDAQ gained 400 points and opens at 26,270.
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4: Jaren Duran apparently fully awake. His opposite field two-run homer in the seventh inning rallied the Sox to a 4-3 win over the Kansas City Royals, completing a series sweep of the faltering bunch from Kansas City. Boston's three-game winning streak matched its season high. Connelly early allowed three runs on two swings. It says three runs on two swings. Wilson Contreras had three of Boston's 11 hits. The Sox are off today. They open a three-game series with the Twins Friday night at Fenway Park. Locally, a tough season for the Keene High School softball team continued Wednesday with a 17-1 loss to a Salem team that plated seven runs in the sixth, five in the seventh, and ran away with the win. Salem banged out 20 hits. The Keene defense committed six errors, leading to nine unearned runs. Blackbirds managed just two hits. Singles by Olive Thatcher and Elsie Bemis. Andrea Pearsall took the loss on the mound. She struck out nine and walked just two. The Keene High School boys volleyball team has had two matches this week so far. They've split 1-1. The Blackbirds lost to Portsmouth on the road Monday, three sets to one, with scores of 15-25, 17-25, 25-18, and 22-25. Close all, Reese Fontaine led the way for Keene. Parker White was not far behind. Last night, the Blackbirds beat Massenic at home. They won handily, three sets to none, and Parker White led the way with nine kills, just one error to hit a percentage of 571, along with four aces. Other standouts include Middles Reese Fontaine and Tyree Stanley. Their overall record, the Blackbirds' record in volleyball, now stands at 5-9. They are right on the playoff bubble with two matches to go, including one tomorrow at Londonderry and at home next Friday, senior night against Pinkerton. 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
8: Heartland, mostly cloudy today, much cooler, high 65 to 68. A clear sky tonight, lows 38 to 41. Partly cloudy tomorrow, high 66 to 69. Cloudy Saturday with a few afternoon showers, high 60 to 63. And cloudy with rain Sunday, cooler, highs 52 to 55. I'm meteorologist Joe Shaka from the WKBK Weather Center.
4: And right now it's 56 degrees outside our West Keene studios at 612 in the WKBK News Center. 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

0: theme song for you for the summertime. It's got everything in there. Flip-flops and beer and sunshine. Golf, hitting balls off the dock. Why not? Darius Rucker, we appreciate you and thank you. And thanks all of you for waking up with us this morning. Thanks for waking up and thanks for having KBK on. AM 1290, FM 94.1, everywhere else around the globe at mykeennow.com. I'm Dan Mitchell in the news center. Sean in the, I'm not in the news center. I'm on this side of the glass. Sean's in the news center. And Joe is in the weather center preparing a weather forecast for y'all, having to do with the Memorial Day weekend observances and parades and celebrations and fond memories and thankfulness and maybe a little time spent with friends and family over a three-day holiday. Everything right now looking all right. It's going to be a little bit on the cool side. Maybe a little bit on the damp side. We're not going to say wet. We're going to say damp. But it could be worse. All the details coming up for you later on. Maybe you're not hanging out around here and you're going someplace else and you want to know what the weather's like for wherever you're going. Email us or just give us a call when Joe's on. He'll give us the forecast in a moment. He'll join us live in about 90 minutes on this fine Thursday morning. It's kind of cloudy out there. The usual springtime haze that we have, combination of pollen and clouds, and I don't know what else is going on out there. It's warm. It's not bad. It's not as warm as yesterday at this time, but 56, so it's comfortable. If you're taking the dog out, you'll be okay this morning. On the way in about 25 minutes, the name, the song, and artist contest, a prize pack worth over $200. We have the Swamp Bats prize pack featuring two 2026 season passes to get you into all the home games. We're going to give that away coming up just a little bit. Be the first to tell us who's performing and what the name of the song is. You know the drill. And we'll give you a chance to win that coming up in about 25 minutes or so. An hour after that, Joe's here live on the line with the weather forecast details. Coming up at 8:10 this morning. It's a Thursday, and that means Kevin Watterson drops by again. We'll talk a little Swamp Bats baseball, defending champions. I believe this week, the coach Sean McKenna is going to join us too. So we'll talk about his thoughts on the lineup, the pitchers, and all the great stars that they're bringing to Keene to play in the purple and the black and the white for the Swamp Bats this year. We'll do that at 8:10. About 40 minutes after that, we have a brand new, never before seen, heard, or read Monadnock moment history lesson. Today it's called Laura Wilt Works Will Endure. Who was Laura Wilt? Is it Larissa Wilt? When did she live? Where did she live? And why is she famous or infamous? We're going to find out right before 9 o'clock this morning. Then at 9:10, we're going to take you on a culinary journey. We share recipes and fun with food with our good buddy, Chef Luca. He'll be here at 9:10 this morning on the Big K. A couple other notes of interest later on this morning, and we've talked about it especially this week. CBS News Radio is going away, literally closing the door, shutting off the lights, turning off the broadcast equipment after nearly 100 years of giving Americans what they needed to know throughout the course of the day in 24 hours a day. We're making our switchover right at noontime today, where you'll hear that old theme and introduction for ABC News. For years and years and years, WKBK was an affiliate with ABC News, eventually switching over after the sale of the radio station to CBS and back to ABC later on today. So that's coming up at about noontime. So each time you hear the CBS News this morning, it'll be one less time that you'll ever get to hear it, that anybody on the planet will get to hear it. And that's very, very sad. But that's coming up so that you know later on today. There is a special that we're going to air on Saturday and again on Monday on the holiday that is brought to you by CBS News. They'll take a look back at 100 years or so, just about 100 years of broadcasting news and specialty programs and the like throughout a century. So I'll give you the exact times of that a little bit later on. Something you should know, it continues today. You can learn CPR in just a few minutes. You can learn the basics of how to do chest compressions. That can absolutely save a life. They've been doing this throughout Cheshire County all this week, along with Dartmouth Health and folks who are members of EMS and the like. National EMS Week and the statewide CPR challenge continues today. If you want to check it out and you're in the area of the Gilsum Fire Station tonight from 5 to 7 o'clock, drop on by. Takes a few minutes. Learn those chest compressions. Bring people with you, too. Don't go by yourself to these things. Bring folks with you. because the more the merrier when it comes to learning CPR. Harrisville at the community center this afternoon from 4 to 5. Cheshire Medical Center, 11 a.m. to 1 o'clock today. Dog Days Food Truck in Walpole. You can learn early this morning, like in an hour, 7 to 9 o'clock. Drop by and learn some CPR. They're going to be at the Home Depot today from noon to 2. They're going to be at the, that's for today. Tomorrow, Friday, there's 3. Cheshire Medical Center, 10 to noon. Walpole Post Office from 11 to 1. And then on Saturday at the Walpole Post Office from 10 to 11:30. So you can learn some CPR tomorrow. On our open mic program, we're going to have a couple of very special guests to talk about the importance of learning CPR and some of the basics. From Cheshire EMS, we'll have their coordinator, Ryan Hornblower, on the show. And also, Assistant Chief Mike Flynn from Walpole is going to join us on the program tomorrow. We'll talk more about CPR, and they'll relay their stories of how well it works to all of us. And that'll be on the show tomorrow. Heard Sean mention it in the news. I'm not going to say this is like the end of this whole process, because you never know. But it seems as though the end is near relative to the planning and the processing and the paying for the Main Street construction project. It is on a three-page agenda tonight that City Council will be looking over. They have some proclamations. There is a public hearing on an ordinance relating to the definition of family. Public hearings always go first. And some communications. A lot of this won't take very long. Keene Rotary Club requests to use property for the marathon, and there are several of those that are mentioned. New city councilor, Ruddle Miller, wants to reinstate the College City Commission. And I don't know if this one is different than what they used to call the town and gown or what have you, but there's a letter that you could see as part of the agenda tonight that explains all of that. There are also people still talking about whether or not to review amendments for land development codes in the city of Keene. A lot of this has to do with the east side of Keene and whether or not old houses can, you know, become six apartment type houses and that sort of thing. What's interesting, there's a gentleman, Kenneth Cost, K-O-S-T, is in opposition to reviewing the amendments to the land development code. Then there's a Robin Cost, K-O-S-T, with a petition from East Keene residents in support of reviewing the amendments. Might just be a coincidence. There are a couple of different petitions that are circulating around, and they've been sent to city council. So they're going to talk about that tonight. Eventually, they're going to get down to the council committees and their reports. This has to do, again, with permission to serve alcohol at restaurants and various recreational activities. But the big thing, number one on the list, is hearing from MSFI relative to the downtown infrastructure project, the financing plan. They'll talk about it. They'll crunch some of the numbers for city councilors who weren't at the MSFI meeting. They'll have a chance to ask some questions and talk about it. I'm sure Don Lucier from Department of Public Works will be there, the city manager. Elizabeth Ferlin, they know a lot about the project. And Brian Ruoff, the engineer. And then city council will give an approval or a non-approval. I'm guessing they're going to approve the project. And then you'll start to see everything about 6 to 8 weeks from now as far as that construction. So that's a big deal tonight. And again, it's not necessarily the last word on it all, but it certainly checks one more box about getting that project done. Let's update you on the weather forecast. It's brought to you this half hour by the Fenton Family Dealerships and FentonDealerships.com.
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2: Heartland mostly cloudy today, much cooler, high 65 to 68. A clear sky tonight, lows 38 to 41. Partly cloudy tomorrow, high 66 to 69. Cloudy Saturday with a few afternoon showers, high 60 to 63. And cloudy with rain Sunday, cooler, highs 52 to 55. I'm meteorologist Joe Shaka from the WKBK Weather Center.
0: Joe will be here after the 7:30 news. It's 56 degrees under mostly cloudy skies. Sean is over there in the news center this morning. We have local news and your CBS News sports and weather right around the corner. We do that top and bottom of the hour very often, but not today. Sean wears a Moxie hat. Did you lose it? You haven't worn it lately.
3: No, I have one downstairs here. I have two at home. I have not
0: Wait,
3: lost
0: you
3: it.
0: Keep you keep a spare?
3: I have three boxy hats.
0: Yeah, but you keep one here? What's the occasion that you all of a sudden you swap your hat out? I mean...
3: Sweat?
0: You know, somebody shows up with no teeth and you suspect that they're a moxie drinker?
3: Wow.
0: And you flip your hat?
3: Wow.
0: Here's why I bring it
3: wow.
0: up. Here's why I bring it.
3: Go
0: it's because it's got a lot of sugar in it, right?
3: No, I drink the diet stuff. I like the orange logo, so I like the full sugars. And yeah, leave me alone.
0: It's,
3: yeah. Why do you bring it up?
0: Starting July 10th in Maine, the annual Moxie Festival.
3: Yeah, is it Lisbon, Maine?
0: Yeah.
3: It's on my, somebody shared
0: bucket
3: that with
0: list.
3: Me on Facebook. It's on my easy bucket list, meaning we're going to get there one of these years, but I have to convince my wife, and she's all on board, but she's like,
0: well, just tell her you
3: day.
0: Get to take her to Maine and get her a lobster roll
3: yeah,
0: for $42.
3: We're going to Maine in August, so I have a vacation up there, but we're going up to Bahama this year. We're doing
0: nice.
3: The full vacation thing, but yeah, one of these years.
0: It's a 3-day party marking the festival's 42nd year. This year, they're calling it Moments in History with Moxie.
3: Yeah.
0: And after that 14 seconds, then they'll do some other stuff.
3: Did you know that the word Moxie and all the meaning that we attach to it came from the beverage, not the other way around? Meaning Moxie, the beverage, came out
0: first.
3: And then used it
0: as a term.
3: Right.
0: Like, you know, all of a sudden you have to run to the bathroom really, really bad because you got the moxies. Is that how? What's the word?
3: Moxie. When you have moxie, it means you have, you know, you got some spunk.
0: Oh, I thought intestinal distress. No. Okay. Cavities.
3: Wow.
0: I don't know.
3: Wow.
0: Moxie began as a bitter, bold, soft drink. And it's the same as it was then, so it's just...
3: It's a little different. Did I ever tell you that there was one time I thought I was buying Moxie when it was still in the 2-liter bottles, and I would buy it at Market Basket, and I felt like at some point it changed, and I contacted Coca-Cola, because they're the ones that make it now, and they sent a guy to my house. One day, I'm at my house in Richmond. He comes with like two big six-packs of 2-liter...
0: Oh, I thought he showed him kick the crap out of you.
3: Of 2-liter bottles. Big plastic six-packs of 2-liter bottles. He brought me a Ted Williams, a metal sign, a Moxie sign from Ted Williams, and a letter from the company saying, no, we haven't changed the recipe or anything. So,
0: that's good that they have to go out and keep all five customers happy.
3: I'm on their list.
0: So you're on the list. They have a busy day. They have a kids' fun run, the annual Moxie 5K, and at 10 a.m., the Moxie Day Parade.
3: I just want to buy stuff.
0: So I just
3: want to buy more Moxie stuff.
0: You want to just hang out with other Moxieites?
3: Yeah.
0: What do you call a person who really likes Moxie? Moxieite? A Moxician?
3: Wicked cool.
0: What else you got? So Sean's going to be back in just a moment. Thanks, Sean. With your local news, that Moxie Festival, by the way, is July 10th through the 12th. And Sean's right up in Lisbon, Maine. Sean with your local news right around the corner. We're going to play the name, the song, and artist contest in just a moment. Stick around. WKBK's Good Morning Program right here on WK.
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1: 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Here's Sean Patrick.
3: Good morning. Another crash on Route 9, this one near Granite Gorge, sent a Brattleboro resident to the hospital. This happened Tuesday afternoon. The accident briefly closed the roadway, according to police, who said the call came in at around 3:20. 34-year-old Emily Donnell of Brattleboro was sent to Cheshire Medical Center, while 72-year-old Richard Morgan of Sandwich, New Hampshire, was cited with unlawful passing. Morgan's Suburban collided with Donnell's caravan, according to state police, who said Morgan caused the crash as he attempted to pass the van, making that turn, according to the spokesperson.

0: the state for emergency motel housing capacity. The increase of 20 rooms from 117 to 137 was developed using estimates for currently unhoused people living in Brattleboro. The petition calls for, quote, a firm, reasonable cap on Brattleboro's share of the program that costs Brattleboro taxpayers tax dollars, reduces the ability to provide services, and reduces non-tax income.
1: CBS News brief. A flight from Paris to Detroit was diverted to Montreal, where a Congolese passenger was taken off over fears of Ebola. CBS's Jared Hill.
2: New restrictions take effect for foreign travelers who've been in Congo, Uganda, or South Sudan in the past 21 days, an attempt to contain any possible spread.
1: The flight eventually went on to Detroit. Repairs on a sinkhole that closed a runway at New York's LaGuardia Airport aren't expected to be complete until noon Eastern. CBS's Chris Van Cleve.
3: Potholes on runways and the taxiways at an airport are fairly unusual. But, you know, like any roadway, something can undermine that surface and cause it to collapse.
1: A wildfire that's burned more than 2,600 acres north of L.A. since Monday, just 20% contained. Ventura County Fire Department spokesman Andrew Dowd.
4: We continue to make some very straightforward priorities. Protect life, protect property.
1: CBS News Brief. I'm Deborah Rodriguez.
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0: That's Executive Director Alicia Dever, who's looking forward to a pair of upcoming events, including Toddler Fest.
6: We love it. So we close off our parking lot at Rise on Washington Street. We have lots of fun activities and things to do. This year, we're going to have some animals from Amazing Grace Animal Sanctuary. We'll have bubbles. We'll have art. Our play yard is open. And so it's just a really nice time for children and families. You know, our target population is the families with young children, birth to five. But obviously, older kids come too and have a great time.
0: Toddler Fest takes place on June 6th. Then on June 10th, it's the Taste of the Seasons event. Rise for Baby and Family's largest annual fundraiser. 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
9: I'm Nicole Murray with Your Money Now. Ubisoft shares fell 16% after the game developer forecasted further losses in its upcoming financial year. The company released its full-year earnings following years of stock price declines. Company leadership said Ubisoft is undergoing a major restructuring. Shares of Samsung Electronics jumped more than 6% after its labor union suspended a planned 18-day strike, easing concerns over disruptions at the South Korean chipmaker. The union said the strike would proceed after the government-mediated talks collapsed. However, another round of negotiations led by South Korean officials resulted in a tentative agreement. Well, prices have dropped this morning as the markets deal with uncertainty regarding an Iran peace deal. West Texas Intermediate at roughly $98 per barrel, Brent at $104. Futures are mixed as traders analyze NVIDIA earnings. On Wednesday, the Dow Industrials gained 6.

0: 45. The NASDAQ up 399. The S&P 500 up 79. That's your money now.
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3: Red Sox swept the Royals. Jaron Duran's opposite field 2-run homer in the 7th was the difference. The Red Sox rallied to a 4-3 win over the Royals, completing a series sweep. It's only the second series sweep of the year for the Red Sox so far. Connelly Early allowed just 3 runs on a couple of swings last night, otherwise pitched well. Wilson Contreras had 3 of Boston's 11 hits. Sox are off today. They open a 3-game series with the Twins Friday night at Fenway Park. Locally, a tough season for the Keene High School softball team continued Wednesday. They lost 17-1 to Salem. The Blackbirds managed just 2 hits, singles by Olive Thatcher and Elsie Bemis. Andrea Pearsall took the loss on the mound for Keene. She struck out 9 and walked just 2. The Keene High School boys volleyball team has had 2 matches this week so far. They've split. They've won 1. They've lost 1. The Blackbirds lost to Portsmouth on the road Monday, 3-1. Reese Fontaine led the way for Keene with 9 kills and 3 blocks. Parker White wasn't far behind with 7 kills, 3 blocks, and 3 aces. Last night, the Blackbirds beat Messinic at home. They won handily in 3 straight sets in this one. Parker White led with 9 kills and 4 aces. Other standouts included Reese Fontaine and Tyrese Stanley. Keene's overall record now stands at 5-9, right on the playoff bubble with 2 matches to go. Tomorrow at Londonderry, and then at home next Friday, senior night against Pinkerton.
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4: Heartland mostly cloudy today, much cooler, high 65 to 68. A clear sky tonight, lows 38 to 41. Partly cloudy tomorrow, high 66 to 69. Cloudy Saturday with a few afternoon showers, high 60 to 63. And cloudy with rain Sunday, cooler, highs 52 to 55. I'm meteorologist Joe Shaka from the WKBK Weather Center.
3: Right now it's 56 degrees outside our West Keene studios at 638. 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

It is going to be a lot cooler today. Not a lot of sun. That's one reason why. According to Larry, our weather watcher, we hit 83 degrees yesterday. We may not even hit 70 today. Already a couple of weather questions coming in through the email exactly 1 hour from right now. Joe Shaka will talk more about the long holiday weekend as we're 24 hours closer. That's coming up for you in just a little bit here on WKBK. Time right now to play our Thursday contest, which is the name, the song, and artist contest. If you or anyone in your household, if you haven't won anything in the last 30 days or a prize valued at $600 or more in the last year, and you're at least 18, then you can play. We give you 10 business days to pick up your prize starting tomorrow. You do that here at 69 Stanhope, 357-1290, the number to call if you want to try to win. Yesterday, our winner was Sue, and the question was 85% of people who try to do this fail. It is not easy to become a vegetarian. And she knew the answer to that. Your prize pack this morning, we have the Swamp Bats prize pack featuring those two 2026 season passes to get you into all the regularly scheduled home games before you get to the playoffs. You also get a Swamp Bats t-shirt, you get a Swamp Bats pennant, a rally towel, and the new 2026 Swamp Bats calendar worth over $200 worth of stuff for the Swamp Bats. The coach and the president of the Swamp Bats, Sean and Kevin, are going to join us later on this morning after the 8 o'clock news. All right, this is a pretty good song. I'm usually pretty honest when it comes to the songs and whether I think they're good or not. Sometimes they're a big hit, and I don't like them. Sometimes they're a pretty obscure tune, but it's really, really good. I think this one falls into that category. Pretty obscure, one-hit wonder from 1984. Oh, geez. Is that too big of a clue? It was number one on one charts, number two on another chart, number 20 on Billboard's Hot 100. I'm giving you a lot of clues. There are a couple of versions of this song. One of them has an intro that lasts over a minute, instrumental, before it gets to the lyrics. I'm going to play the one that has a shorter one because I've got a lot of stuff to do around here this morning. 603-357-1290. Win the Swamp Bats prize pack if you can name this song and artist. Ready? Here you go. I'll play just a couple notes at first. That sounds like just about every song in the 80s. Think you know it? I'm just curious, because some of you are really, really good at this. And before your Google kicks in, what do you think? Name the song and artist. See, you know this song. I know you know this song. By the way, be very specific with the title. The title's a little tricky. Good luck.

0: I'm telling you, you're going to be singing this later. This was a good song. Whenever they'd put it on at Flat Street, it's got kind of like a hoedown feel to it, right? A little Irish, a little Scottish. 603-357-1290, the number to call. The lines are all lit. Let's find our winner. It's probably you, because this is easy, I think. KBK, you're on the radio. Can you name the song and the artist?
1: Yes, it's Run, Run Away by Slade.
0: It is. Now, did you have... You're pretty good at this. Did you just know that song? You didn't have to look it up, did you?
1: No, I didn't.
0: Do you remember the band Slade?
1: Yes.
0: Yeah?
1: It's the year I graduated high school, so...
0: Oh, yeah, 1984. But it was... I'm not wrong, right? It was a big hit, and it was a fun song to dance to. What's your first name?
1: Tracy.
0: All right, Tracy. Congratulations, Tracy, the winner this morning. Song and artist, you get the Swamp Bats prize pack. You get the 2026 season passes, two of those, plus a T-shirt, a pennant, rally towel, and the calendar. You come on by, Tracy, and grab your stuff. The name of the band was Slade. Number 20 on the Billboard Hot 100 charts in 1984, mainstream rock. It was number one, and for album-oriented rock, number two on the Billboard charts. The band was Slade, and pretty fun song to dance to back in 84.

0: the band Slade. One reviewer referred to the song as a rocky Scottish jig. 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
2: Heartland, mostly cloudy today, much cooler, high 65 to 68. A clear sky tonight, lows 38 to 41. Partly cloudy tomorrow, high 66 to 69. Cloudy Saturday with a few afternoon showers, high 60 to 63. And cloudy with rain Sunday, cooler, highs 52 to 55. I'm meteorologist Joe Shaka from the WKBK Weather Center.
0: Thanks, there, Big Joe. It's right now very cloudy. It's overcast, cooler than some of the mornings that we've had lately, but not terrible. You don't probably need much of a jacket to go outside right now. It's 56 degrees in West Keene. 603-357-1290. That's the number that Tracy just used to win our Name the Song and Artist contest. Yesterday, I was telling you about the Memorial Day barbecue. It's a fundraiser that's happening on May 25th up in Walpole. It's to honor Ted Brooks and George Gage. To benefit Maplewood Nursing Home Activity Department, you can pick up your meal from noon to 1 o'clock right at the barbecue pit in Walpole. If you know Walpole, you know where the barbecue pit is. $15 each. There may be some tickets left. You get a half a barbecue chicken, potato chips, can of cold soft drinks of your choice, and you get a koozie keepsake. Now, I have four tickets that I forgot to give away yesterday, but I'd like to give them away. Now, here's the deal. If you want the tickets, so this is $60 worth of tickets. You have to pick them up before noontime on Friday. Is it noontime? How late are people going to be here tomorrow? 4 o'clock on Friday if you want the tickets. Now, don't call if you don't or if you can't use the tickets. But if you'll be in the Walpole area on the 25th, which is Memorial Day itself, that's when they're going to be cooking up all this delicious chicken. Just give me a ring right now. At 603-357-1290, and I'll put your name on the tickets. You have today and tomorrow to pick them up. You could come by even today to get them, but I want to make sure somebody does enjoy that. So you're going to be up and around Walpole on Monday. You want four tickets to the famous chicken barbecue? Just dial me up, 603-357-1290, and we'll hand them over.
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10: For CBS News, coming up top of the hour, 45 minutes away, your weather forecast. We'll talk about the team this year. Keene Swamp Bats, Sean McKenna, the coach, Kevin Watterson, the president of the team, putting it together. We're going to have that discussion coming up at 8 o'clock this morning. Top news stories of the day. Federal prosecutors have announced charges against former Cuban president Raul Castro in the 1996 downing of civilian planes operated by Miami-based exiles. The announcement was made Wednesday as the Trump administration is escalating pressure on the socialist government. The indictment was related to Castro's alleged role in the shootdown of two small planes operated by the exile group Brothers to the Rescue. Castro was Cuba's defense minister at the time. The charges included murder and destruction of an airplane. Acting Attorney General Todd Blanche and other top Justice Department officials made that announcement in Miami at a ceremony to honor those killed in that shootdown. President was asked about this yesterday and whether or not he sees any escalation.
11: President, should we expect any escalation here, or should they expect anything? Yes.
12: No. No, you won't. There won't be escalation. I don't think there needs to be. Look, the place is falling apart. It's a mess. And they've sort of lost control. They've really lost control of Cuba.
13: Do you think Raul Figueroa is
11: military action like he did with Maduro?
12: I don't want to say that.
10: The last question there was whether or not this would be like what they did with President Maduro in Venezuela. And he says he doesn't want to say that, at least not yet. That was the president talking about Cuba. Two police officers who helped defend the U.S. Capitol during the January 6 riot are suing to block anyone from receiving payouts from a new $1.776 billion settlement fund for people who claim to be victims of politically motivated prosecutions. The lawsuit was filed in federal court yesterday in Washington. A day earlier, Acting Attorney General Todd Blanche defended the new fund during a congressional hearing. Blanche wouldn't rule out the possibility that rioters who assaulted police on January 6th would be eligible for the funds. This is Representative Brian Fitzpatrick. He's a Republican from Pennsylvania, and he says he's going to try to kill this fund.
14: Congressman, what do you make of this $1.7 billion fund for...
15: Bad news. We're going to try to kill it.
14: You're going to try and kill it?
15: Yep.
14: Wow. Okay. And how?
15: Well, we're considering legislative options. We're going to write a letter to the AG to start, but we're considering a legislative option.
14: Okay.
15: We're trying to unpack exactly, you know, what the legal machinations are, but can't do that.
14: Right.
10: That's a Republican Representative Brian Fitzpatrick. And shares have opened lower in Europe after a mixed session in Asia, where a rebound in oil prices are undermining optimism for another broad rally on our Wall Street. South Korea's KOPSI soaring 8.4%, helped by strong buying of some technology shares. And Stephen Colbert's long run on The Late Show ends as he appears behind his CBS desk for the final time tonight. The Thursday night finale details remain under wraps, but the show has had months to prepare for the end of the network's 33-year franchise. Again, the show ends tonight. 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
13: I'm Deborah Rodriguez. An Air France flight bound for the U.S. made an unintended pit stop over fears a passenger had been exposed to Ebola in Africa. Correspondent Jared Hill.
22: All we know is that this person was from the Democratic Republic of Congo and was on this diverted flight going from Paris to Detroit. The plane ended up landing in Montreal. The person was taken off the back of the plane, and then it went back onto its original destination, which was Detroit.
13: Potential danger? CBS News medical correspondent Dr. Celine Gounder.
23: Based on what we know, there is no indication this passenger was sick. And that matters because Ebola only spreads through direct contact with the body fluid of someone who is showing symptoms.
13: Crews at New York's LaGuardia Airport have been out all night working on a sinkhole that shut down a runway, triggering delays and cancellations. That runway isn't expected to be open until around noon Eastern. No word yet on the cause of the giant pothole. CBS New York's Elijah Westbrook is at the airport.
24: Sources tell CBS News investigators are exploring multiple possibilities, including, get this, whether a fuel line tunneling project may have played a role.
13: Washington, D.C. police officer Daniel Hodges, on duty January 6th, is suing to try to block the Justice Department's $1.8 billion anti-weaponization fund, paid for with taxpayer dollars. Could award money to rioters.
25: So many of them pled guilty in a court of law, and they had very fair trials. I was there. I testified in them. I was there at sentencing. There was no conspiracy. There was no political railroading.
13: Former officer Harry Dunn, also part of the suit. Both officers were injured in the riots. The owner of a Minnesota daycare has been indicted over suspected fraud.
26: Federal prosecutors say Fahima Mahmoud lied about feeding 60,000 children a month at her daycare and received $4 million from Minnesota's Child Care Assistance Program.
27: Here at Future Leaders Early Learning Center.
26: Mahmoud's daycare was one of 10 the conservative YouTuber Nick Shirley featured in a viral video in December.
27: Are there children here today?
28: No.
27: No children?
28: Yes.
27: Why are there no children?
26: Prosecutors say Mahmoud tried to flee the country in February, 2 days after she shut her daycare down. Michael Wallace, CBS News.
13: Quitting smoking's been shown to have a wide array of benefits. Here's another.
29: Now a study published in the journal Neurology shows kicking the habit may also lower the risk of dementia by 16%. But researchers found that only extends to people who avoided major weight gain after quitting. People who put on at least 22 pounds did not experience a reduced risk.
13: CBS's Christian Benavides. This is CBS News.
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32: 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I've been surfing here since I was a kid. Now, seeing my grandson out on the water, it means everything to me. 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
35: Good morning. 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News time is 7:04. The downtown project will take center stage at tonight's city council meeting.
36: The full Keene City Council gathers this evening with quite a few orders of business on their agenda. The council is expected to vote on the bid for the Downtown Infrastructure Improvement and Reconstruction Project after the Municipal Services, Facilities, and Infrastructure Committee recommended a bid just over $26 million for construction of the project. If the council approves the proposal, crews would break ground in mid to late July. A resolution will be referred to the finance committee that outlines the city's plan to close the funding gap between the final anticipated construction cost for the project based on the bid and the budget already approved by the city council. The plan reallocates unspent funds from completed projects and appropriates additional funds from the unassigned fund balance. Several other items fill out the rest of the agenda, which is available on the city's website. Tonight's meeting gets underway at 7 o'clock. For WKBK News, I'm Abby Trombley.
1: A 36-year-old Keene resident, Robbie Fish, faces multiple charges after police say a firearm threat at Monadnock Marketplace Tuesday night led to a vehicle chase that ended on West Street when the vehicle struck raised curbing in the parking lot of Muscoma Bank and became disabled. Fish fled on foot and reportedly attempted an armed break-in at an Elm Street apartment. Fish was arrested and charged with criminal threatening with a firearm, reckless conduct, burglary, drug possession, and resisting arrest. The police say the investigation remains active. Additional charges are possible. Keene residents, you've got until the end of Wednesday to share your views on short-term rentals through a city survey examining neighborhood impacts and potential benefits. And I just realized reading that story that this expired yesterday. If you want to sign up for flash votes, you can do that on the City of Keene's website at keenenh.gov. Business news and sports are next. 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
1: The U.S. stock market bounced back after pressure eased on Wall Street from the bond market, and oil prices gave back some of their big gains. Stocks got a lift from easing yields in the bond market, which halted their sharp recent climbs on worries about inflation. The S&P 500 gained 79 points and will open at 7,433. The Dow Jones Industrial Average climbed 645 points and begins trading this Thursday morning at 50,009. And the NASDAQ gained 400 points and opens at 26,270.
0: WKBK Sports.
1: Jaron Duran's Oppo two-run homer in the seventh inning rallied the Red Sox to a 4-3 win over the Kansas City Royals, completing a series sweep and matching Boston's longest winning streak of the season. Connelly Early got the win for Boston. Wilson Contreras had three of the Red Sox 11 hits. Sox are off today. They open a three-game series with the Twins Friday night at Fenway Park. Locally, a tough season for the Keene High School softball team continued Wednesday with a 17-1 loss to Salem, who banged out 20 hits in this one. The Keene defense committed six errors that led to nine unearned runs. The Blackbirds managed just two hits, singles by Olive Thatcher and Elsie Bemis. Andrea Pearsall took the loss on the mound for Keene. She did strike out nine and she only walked two. The Keene High School boys volleyball team has had two matches this week so far, splitting them 1-1. The Blackbirds lost to Portsmouth on the road Monday, 3-1. Reese Fontaine led the way for Keene with 9 kills and 3 blocks. Parker White, not far behind. He had 7 kills, 3 blocks, and 3 aces. Last night, the Blackbirds beat Messinic at home. They won handily in 3 straight sets. Parker White led with 9 kills and 4 aces. Other standouts included Reese Fontaine and Tyree Stanley. Keene's overall record now stands at 5-9, right on the playoff bubble with 2 matches to go tomorrow at Londonderry and at home again next Friday, senior night against Pinkerton. 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
4: Heartland, mostly cloudy today, much cooler, high 65 to 68. A clear sky tonight, lows 38 to 41. Partly cloudy tomorrow, high 66 to 69. Cloudy Saturday with a few afternoon showers, high 60 to 63. And cloudy with

0: rain Sunday. Cooler, highs 52 to 55. I'm meteorologist Joe Shaka from the WKBK Weather Center.
1: And right now it's 56 degrees outside our West Keene studios at 710 in the WKBK News Center. I'm Sean Patrick.
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0: know, you got to let the song get to the hook, right? Because that's what you're all waiting for. It just takes a little while to get there. It's hour number two. Good morning, neighbors. Thanks for being here. WKBK's Good Morning Show. Your host, Dan Mitchell. Weather forecast details 30 minutes away. How's the Swamp Bats team looking as they defend their championship? Less than 2 weeks away. Kevin Watterson and the coach, Sean McKenna, joining us this time next hour. A couple hours away, 9:10, it's What's Cooking with Luca Paris. Trying to think the last time I saw that movie. It's probably been a while. It's one of those movies you remember, you know, when you're young and then you want to share it with your kids and then you put it on and then there's like sex scenes and you're like, oh, geez, nope, forgot about that. Sorry. Worst mistake I ever made parenting when it comes to things like that. And how old are my girls? My oldest ones, they're probably like early teens, like 12, 14, 15. And Tom Cook, the Cinemaniac, my old friend, gave me a copy of Porky's. And Porky's, when it came out, you know, when we were, we're still maybe in high school, young adults. They showed it at the drive-in here in Keene. And it was just so funny. Probably went like three nights in a row to see it. It was just so good, so funny. And I'm like, kids, you got to watch this. This is really funny. And my wife said, you sure that's a good idea? I'm like, it's funny. And we were about 12 minutes into it, and I had to shut it off. The only other time I made a mistake kind of like that, the girls were a little bit older and it was just kind of rough to watch for a couple of the scenes, was Fast Times at Ridgemont High. Because I loved it when I was their age. I'm like, oh, you got to watch Fast Times at Ridgemont High. It's a famous movie. And then we're watching it and I'm like, another poor choice, Dad. 713-603-3571290 gets you on the radio. I just heard Sean mention that story about the flash vote. The city of Keene sends these out usually in the form of a text to let you know. If you sign up, you just need to put in like a password and stuff. And whenever they do one of these surveys, and they haven't done one in quite a while, then you have 48 hours to go in and take the survey. And the survey ended yesterday, I think about 4 o'clock. And then they instantly, this is what I like about the flash vote. Then they instantly put up the results of what, you know, people are saying. Now, this wasn't about bike lanes and things that people have really gotten kind of hot and heavy about. This had to do with short-term rentals. Short-term rentals refer to things like the VRBOs, Vrbos, and the rentals for 30 days or less. Sometimes it's a room. Sometimes it's a whole house. Very often in summer, you know, it's a cottage or a camp on a lake or over at the ocean. Very, very popular. And now Keene is asking you how you feel about the Airbnbs. In Keene. Now, I didn't realize there were as many as there are. I was talking with Nicole in her office for My Keene Now the other day, and she said, no, there's quite a few in town. So I don't know if Keene is looking at doing what some other communities have done, which is to set up some ordinances to protect the neighbors and the neighborhoods and also protect their housing stock. It's become a real issue, like up in North Conway. North Conway is right there next to the Lakes region and the White Mountains, and it's beautiful, and there's lots of shopping, and there's a lot of short-term rentals, usually or very often owned by people who don't live on the property and by people who don't even live in New Hampshire, necessarily. So anyway, they did a question. 301 people took the survey for the responses, and there were only a few questions. One question, short-term rentals, or STRs, are when people rent their homes to visitors for short stays, a day to 30 days, usually through Airbnb, VRBO, or other websites. Do you know or suspect, do you suspect that there are one or more short-term rental properties in your neighborhood? 21% say, I know there are not any short-term rentals. 14% say, I suspect there's at least one. 15% said, I know there's at least one. 1% said, my property is used for short-term rentals. In my neighborhood. They're the owners of it. That was only 1%. 50% said they're not sure. So right there are people taking the survey that don't know if there are any short-term rentals in their neighborhood at all. Next question was, in the last 12 months, which of the following have you personally experienced in your neighborhood, if any? Choose all that apply. Loud noises from groups of people assembling or partying late at night. Now, this doesn't necessarily say that this is in relation to short-term rentals. I guess you assume that, but that could happen for any reason. Loud noises from groups of people assembling or partying late at night. That's 12%. Excessive cars parked along your road or blocking access, 15%. Garbage cans overflowing and or left out for multiple days, 12%. Uncomfortable or negative interactions with renters, 5%. Solid waste, trash piled up in someone's yard, 16%. Excessively loud dog barking, 17%. Outdoor lights left on late all night, other than the front porch, 12%. And I haven't experienced any of this. That's 56%. So it's starting to sound more and more like this isn't much of an issue. Question three, which of the following potential benefits of short-term rentals are most important to you, if any? You can choose up to four. 19% said properties are better maintained. 3% said weekdays are quieter when the properties are empty. That's a good point. Only 3% said that. 35% say they offer better lodging options for visitors with large families and pets. So in general, people are just now commenting on how they feel about short-term rentals. I think a lot of people use them. My family's used them on more than a few occasions. My daughters, that's all they use when they travel now, as opposed to like hotels and stuff, for the most part. Most visitors support local and small businesses. That's a great point, 43%. Good for the economy. Property ownership can be more affordable for homeowners, 31%. If you've got something you can rent out, like an ADU, it can help you pay your property taxes. The impacts of tourism can be spread out, 16%. They offer less expensive lodging options for visitors, 29%. Another choice, I don't care about any of this, 28%. And yet the people took the survey, just to let you know they don't care. Which of the following statements about short-term rentals do you agree with, if any? Choose all that apply. I'd support requiring short-term rentals to post local owner and or property manager contact information inside each rental unit. Well, I think that they do that anyway, but that's 58%. How about keeping it posted outside? So if you're an angry neighbor, you can call the owner and say, hey, the people renting are being jerks. I think that would be more important. I'd be against requiring STRs to post local owner and or property manager contact info inside. That's only 3%. 58% said it should be posted. 41% say I think short-term rentals are fine as long as potential nuisances on neighborhoods are enforced. You got to have an ordinance to enforce it. I think STRs are a major problem in Keene. That's only 10%. So that's probably the biggest takeaway. I think STRs are a minor problem in Keene, 18%. I don't think STRs are a real problem in Keene. That's 41%. And then you could add other comments or suggestions or things that you want the city to know about. Some of the responses, concern that short-term rentals can impact the housing needs in our community. It needs to be a balance. STRs take needed housing off the market. Absentee landlords are bringing Keene down. Now, I'm not sure they're bringing anybody down, but the whole thing about taking housing off the market is 100% true. Somebody buys a nice three-bedroom home, nice neighborhood. And in Keene, it's a little different. I mean, in Keene, you're coming to Keene to do what? Attend a graduation? Riding the bike trails? Climbing Mount Monadnock? Going to one of the food festivals? All right. So you're coming for a few days. It's not like North Conway. It's not like the Hampton Beach area. It's not like Lincoln, New Hampshire. The White Mountains, Lakes region, anywhere around the lakes. And it doesn't have to be just on a lake, by the way. Some people are happy just being close enough, and then they'll walk to the beach or drive to the beach. We did that once up at Lake Winnipesaukee. We could walk right down to the Weirs and all the other shops and everything. It was an apartment in a big apartment building, like a condo. It was very cool. I'm not sure Keene has much of its housing stock threatened by that, but as I've learned, there's more of these short-term rentals than I thought, and a lot of them are just houses. So somebody's renting it out for a day, a week, or a month instead of having a nice family live there. This is one of the reasons why the state of New Hampshire is looking at this so closely. Another person says, I think there's a place for a certain amount of STRs, but it should be regulated and limited. This person says, the main problem I have with STR is that the rentals, especially if an entire house, are not being used for permanent housing. We need permanent housing. I do not see this in Keene, but have seen in more tourist areas, entire neighborhoods are going over to STRs, losing actual permanent housing. We don't want that to happen. Now, the owners of these buildings still pay property taxes. They're still contributing at least a little bit to the community. But if a community has fewer people living in it, especially if it's, say, like a smaller town, then you have fewer people to serve on select boards and to volunteer for the rec department and are there in a more full-time basis to invest in the community. Yes, they're shopping at the grocery store, and I'm guessing the liquor store, and, you know, getting things to spend the week at the lake, that does help the economy, but not necessarily in a permanent way. Just a couple other comments. Concern that short-term rentals can impact the local housing needs. This person says, let's focus on the real issues, like enforcing existing codes, which are detailed and were recently updated. Another person says, trash collects at one house on my street, but not because of an STR. They just don't go to the dump enough. We all know that. Know people like that. There are far bigger issues in Keene than STRs. We just shouldn't allow too many to take away long-term housing. So everybody's kind of in agreement and on the same page as all of that. You can go, if you are signed up for the flash vote, then you can see and read all of these responses, and you'll know the next time that they do one of these surveys. You can check it out. 7:23, weather this half hour, brought to you by Cheshire County. 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
2: Heartland, mostly cloudy today, much cooler, high 65 to 68. A clear sky tonight, lows 38 to 41. Partly cloudy tomorrow, high 66 to 69. Cloudy Saturday with a few afternoon showers, high 60 to 63. And cloudy with rain Sunday, cooler, highs 52 to 55. I'm meteorologist Joe Shaka from the WKBK Weather Center.
0: Thanks, Joe. I don't know what it's like where you are, but here in the bowl in Keene and West Keene, it's very, very cloudy, 56. Much cooler day today than what we've had the last couple of 3 days. Everything you want to know about the Memorial Day holiday weather-wise coming up with Joe Shaka in just a moment. Today's another day, which means it's another day for you to enter our Build a Beautiful Backyard contest. 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We'll pick the winner after the 8 o'clock news on Friday, May 29th.
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7: Here is your Thursday Red Sox Minute presented by Samuel Adams. Red Sox get their first series sweep. Jaron Duran's opposite field two-run homer in the seventh rallied the Red Sox to a 4-3 win over Kansas City Wednesday night. With one on and one out in the seventh, Duran hit a fastball 366 feet into the bullpen and left for his sixth homer of the year. Red Sox complete the series sweep. Boston's three-game winning streak matches its season high, and Connelly Early picks up his fourth win of the year, allowing three runs, and the 24-year-old allowed six hits but struck out five in six and a third, and Aroldis Chapman did it again. He records his 12th save, and going back to last year, that's 26 saves in a row. Red Sox off today. They will host the Twins tomorrow at Fenway. That is your Red Sox Minute, presented by Samuel Adams, the official beer of the Boston Red Sox.
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12: Good morning. There's been another crash on Route 9, this one near Granite Gorge. It sent a Brattleboro resident to the hospital Tuesday afternoon. The accident briefly closed the roadway, according to police, who said the call came in at about 3:20. 34-year-old Emily Donnell of Brattleboro was sent to Cheshire Medical Center, while 72-year-old Richard Morgan of Sandwich, New Hampshire, was cited with unlawful passing. Morgan's Suburban collided with Donnell's caravan, according to state police, who said Morgan caused that crash as he attempted to pass the van, which was preparing to turn left. The Suburban collided with the van as it was making the turn, according to the spokesperson. A petition is calling for the Brattleboro Select Board to reverse its May 5th decision to ask the state for more emergency motel housing capacity. The increase from 117 to 137 rooms was developed using estimates for currently unhoused people living in the town. The petition calls for a, quote, firm, reasonable cap on Brattleboro's share of the program taxpayers. The New Hampshire Executive Council members are calling for better police training and statewide welfare check policies after an internal review found Berlin police failed to properly respond to several warning calls.

0: over fears a passenger from Congo may have been exposed to an Ebola outbreak. CBS's Usher Qureshi.
1: Hundreds of passengers on that flight finally made it here to Detroit, landing just after 8 p.m. last night, local time, after spending an anxiety-ridden hour-long wait on the tarmac in Montreal.
0: A sinkhole closed a runway at New York's LaGuardia, and it hasn't been reopened yet. CBS's Chris Van Cleve.
2: The Port Authority pledged crews would determine the cause and make repairs as quickly as possible, but warned to expect delays and cancellations.
0: Former Washington, D.C. police officer Daniel Hodges is one of two who were on duty January 6th. They were suing to block the Trump administration's proposed fund to pay rioters.
3: These people, they should not be rewarded by the government for their attempt to overthrow the government.
0: Anti-weaponization fund paid for with taxpayer dollars. CBS News Brief. I'm Deborah Rodriguez.
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6: 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We'll have art. Our play yard is open. And so it's just a really nice time for children and families. 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
9: I'm Nicole Murray with Your Money Now. Quantum computing shares popped this morning following reports that the U.S. government will award $2 billion in grants to nine firms operating in the space. The Wall Street Journal first reported on the deals, which will see the U.S. government take equity stakes in the companies. Tesla said it has launched its full self-driving service in China after years of regulatory delays. The announcement on X, which is also owned by Tesla CEO Elon Musk, listed China as one of 10 markets where the company's FSD system is now available, with other markets including the U.S. and Australia. Eli Lilly said its next-generation drug cleared a crucial late-stage trial in patients with obesity, delivering significant weight loss across doses. The highest dose of retatrutide helped patients lose just over 28% of their weight, or roughly 70 pounds, on average over 80 weeks. Futures have dropped as oil prices tick higher. Dow futures down by more than 100 points. That's Your Money Now.
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1: 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Jarren Duran's opposite field two-run homer in the seventh inning rallied the Boston Red Sox to a 4-3 win over the Royals last night, completing a three-game series sweep, matching Boston's longest winning streak of the season. Connelly early got the win for Boston. Wilson Contreras had three of the Sox 11 hits. The Sox are off today. They open a three-game series with the Twins Friday night at Fenway Park. Locally, a tough season for the Keene High School softball team continued Wednesday with a 17-1 loss to Salem. They banged out 20 hits. The Keene defense committed six errors, which led to nine unearned runs in this one. The Blackbirds managed just two hits in the game, singles by Olive Thatcher and Elsie Bemis. Andrea Pearsall took the loss on the mound for Keene. She struck out nine and walked just two. The Keene High School boys volleyball team has had two matches this week so far, splitting them 1-1. The Blackbirds lost to Portsmouth on the road Monday, 3-1. Reese Fontaine and Parker White led the way for Keene Monday. Last night, the Blackbirds beat Messinic at home and won handily in three straight sets. Parker White led with nine kills and four aces. Other standouts included Reese Fontaine and Tyree Stanley. Keene's overall record now stands at 5-9, right on the playoff bubble with two matches to go. Tomorrow at Londonderry and at home next Friday, that'll be senior night against Pinkerton. Right now, it's holding at 56 degrees outside our West Keene studios at 7:38 in the WKBK News Center. I'm Sean Patrick.

0: what a difference a day makes, weather-wise at least. Another day closer to the three-day Memorial Day holiday weekend. Let's check your weather forecast. Joe Shock is here. You can be, too. 603-357-1290 if you want your very own personalized weather forecast. We have a couple of questions on email, too. 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Little cloudy around here, Joe. How much sun do you think we're going to see today?
1: Good morning. Yeah, I don't think we're going to see a ton of sun. We're going to have, I would say, a partly mostly cloudy sky today. The biggest difference is it's going to be much cooler. And these clouds are from some energy moving through the mid-Atlantic, which will provide some showers, again, well to ourselves. But for us locally, we remain dry today, and we remain dry through tomorrow with our chance of rain moving in mid to late Saturday afternoon. But temperatures staying seasonable right through the first part of the weekend.
0: All right, so no showers now on Friday or anything like that. It's we can expect them on Saturday. And it's only a few, right? You were saying yesterday that it improved a little bit. It's just a little shower here or there. What time can people here in the greater Monadnock region maybe start to see a raindrop on Saturday?
1: So as it looks right now, looking at between any time after 3 or 5 o'clock Saturday, then continuing through Saturday night. And then Sunday looks like it's going to be the coolest and rainiest of the 3 days, as we'll have some energy again, pretty much moving through, temperatures only between 52 and 55. And then Monday looks like we're going to try to get the system out of the region, but we'll have plenty of clouds, temperatures a little bit warmer in the lower 60s for Monday.
0: Any rain on Monday, or is it moving out earlier in the day?
1: Looks like this is going to be clear in the region Sunday night, but again, I think Monday will have plenty of clouds, maybe a few spotty showers, but I think the core of that rain is Sunday into Sunday night. So that's the good news as it looks now.
0: All right, so if there was something that you really, really wanted to do outside, Sunday's probably not the best day.
1: Yes.
0: Well, that's a bummer, because there's a big parade in my hometown on Sunday. So you need to fix that.
1: Yeah, wouldn't that be? Maybe this will turn a little bit less wet, or, you know, time will change, but right now, Sunday looks like the rainiest of the days.
0: Okay. Overall, like percentages on Saturday, 60%, 30%, 80%, meaning 80% of people might get it, or 30% of people might get it. What do you think about that for Saturday?
1: I think it's Saturday, about 80-90% chance of the rain that moves through, because when it moves through, this is going to be like a shield of rain, so it's not hit and miss. This is, again, like a shield of rain moving in from our southwest.
0: Okay, so it's like a whole system moving through. All right, so If somebody gets it, just about everybody's going to get it. Same thing on Sunday, do you think?
1: Yes. So Sunday, again, it's that pocket of energy. So this is a shield of rain, like the moderate rain that moves through. So it's not hit and miss showers like we saw earlier in the week.
0: All right. And temperature-wise, Saturday, just low 60s. Sunday, we may not even hit 60 degrees.
1: Yeah, plenty of clouds with that rain, temperatures mainly staying in the low to mid-50s. But if we get the system, you know, a little bit less, I guess, in the overall shield of precipitation, maybe we can get into the upper 50s. But the consensus for now is that Sunday's just a rain, cool day.
0: Yeah. All right. What about at the seacoast? If people wanted to go to the ocean this weekend, they have plans, maybe a reservation. Is it going to be cool and kind of drizzly the same over at the coast of New Hampshire?
1: Yes, this is going to be region-wide, with, again, parts of northern New England, central northern Maine being the driest.
0: Okay. All right, being the driest part up there. The part that needs the rain the most isn't going to get it. That's what you're saying, right?
1: Yes.
0: Yeah. Overall, between Saturday morning and, you know, Monday, how much rain in all do you think we'll get in the rain gauge?
1: I'm thinking that we're going to get probably between an inch to an inch and a half out of the this entire event. So
0: all right,
1: a nice little drink of water, and then across northern areas, a little bit less.
0: Yeah, but most of that on Sunday, you think?
1: Yes, and the Sunday night.
0: Couple of weather questions that people emailed me this morning. This person says, my neighbor is having a block party cookout this weekend. Which would be the better day? Sunday or Monday, they're looking to do it like from 2 to 6 o'clock in the afternoon. I'm guessing you're going to say Monday.
1: Monday, absolutely going to be on the better day. But again, it's not going to be sunny and warm, but the less chance of more of a widespread rain moving through.
0: Okay. Another listener heading down to Bernardston, Mass. It's just Bernardston. It's just across the border from New Hampshire, down 91 or... Well, there's a couple different ways to get there. Saturday, Bernardston, Mass, from 5 to 10, 5 p.m. to 10 p.m., they're having an outdoor karaoke gig.
1: It looks like we'll have plenty of clouds and temperatures mainly in the upper 50s, lower 60s, and light southeasterly winds.
0: What would the temperature be like by the time, you know, at nighttime once the sun goes down, 9, 10 o'clock? What's the temp down in Burniston going to be, do you think?
1: Well, with all those clouds and the rain moving through, temperatures are not going to fall too much, so pretty much holding out in the lower to mid-50s.
0: All right. So on the chilly side, now is there a chance still of those showers at like 8, 9, 10 o'clock, or does it cool down enough that the rain stops on Saturday?
1: I think, again, we're going to be getting into those showers, so it looks like those showers Saturday night are going to take us through the day Sunday. So pretty much temperatures holding in the lower 50s again as periods of light showers move through, but not concerned about any flooding.
0: All right. But again, that's when the rain really starts to ramp up. So by like 8, 9, 10 o'clock Sunday morning, you're probably going to need an umbrella.
1: Yes.
0: You're bumming me out. all right. So and then you said yesterday, everybody has to go back to work on Tuesday, and Tuesday is going to be a nice day.
1: Yes, Tuesday is going to be on the improvement side. We'll have a mix of sun and clouds. I think we're in the upper 60s to around 70, and then middle to the end of next week, I think we'll have more sun than clouds. Temperatures well into the 70s, and maybe even trying to get close to 80 by next Thursday or Friday. We are going to get another warm-up as we head to close out the month and begin June as a big ridge of high pressure then builds over the region, but we're not going to get as hot as we were with this round. We will get well into the 80s and lower 90s.
0: But the ridge of high pressure means that it'll be dry and no rain. So not this coming weekend, but as you said, the last weekend in May, which is the 30th and the 31st, you think is going to be dry.
1: Yes, that's the plan for now. Very high consensus from now on guidance that we're going to be mild and we're going to be on the drier side, which, again, is not great for the drought that we have still ongoing across the region.
0: Yeah, true that. Well, maybe that'll be the weekend. And that's normally that last weekend in May is when I plant my vegetables. So maybe I'll wait and do it then, because it's a bummer when you're doing it in muddy soil, which sounds like Saturday and Sunday could be. 7:45 tomorrow, Friday, right there at the start of the long holiday weekend. Joel will give us one more forecast heading into it for those 3 days. He'll also give us a number best representing the weekend. It doesn't sound like it's going to be a big number, but it'll be spread over 3 days. Tune in for that tomorrow. In the meantime, here's your Thursday morning weather forecast for you. Back to back to back.
1: Partly to mostly cloudy today, much cooler, high 65 to 68. Clear tonight, lows in the upper 30s to lower 40s. Partly cloudy tomorrow, high 66 to 69. Cloudy Saturday with a few afternoon showers, high 60 to 63. And cloudy with rain Sunday, chilly, highs only 52 to 55.
0: Meh. Well, maybe the 4th of July holiday will be better. Joe, we appreciate the time. We'll see you on Friday morning.
1: Thank you so much, Dan. We'll chat tomorrow.
0: We sure will. 7:46 and the weather with Joe, brought to you by Monadnock Ford in Swansea and Monadnock Ford of Brattleboro. 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

0: the Black Crowes didn't get into the Rock and Roll Hall of Fame again this year. This is rock and roll. Rip off. 8 before 8, we're going to talk Swamp Bats baseball with the coach and the president of the team coming up in just a moment. Luca's on the way at 9:10. The weather's not great for the Memorial Day holiday. Maybe you were planning on traveling, driving around a bit. Maybe it's going to save you some money because the price of gas hasn't come down lately. It's either holding stable or going up. Cheshire County's gas average is $4.48 a gallon. Sullivan County, just to our north, is $4.51 a gallon. If you were heading over to the seacoast, gasoline over that way, Stratford County at $4.48. Rockingham County is at $4.45 a gallon right now. Checking the gas prices and what we see around town. Mostly $4.39 in Keene along West Street, still on Main Street in Marlboro, down in Winchester. Same price. Gets a little higher in some other parts up in Spofford on Route 9, $4.49 a gallon. New Hampshire Department of Transportation needs more money, because the gas has gotten, including diesel, has gotten really expensive. And that's what all their work trucks depend on, right? To do the work around the roads. And of course, this is their busiest season. Yes, they have snow plowing and the like in the winter. But right now, they're patching up all the roads. New Hampshire Department of Transportation is seeking an additional $1.2 million because of the fuel costs and the increase of Donald Trump's gas prices. Yesterday, the New Hampshire DOT Commissioner, David Rodriguez, asked the Executive Council to approve the extra funding to help cover the fuel costs for the 96 fuel stations operated by the department. What this specific item is to help us pay the bills for the fuel deliveries that are going to fill those sites. And the cost has gone up, reflective of the increase in the cost of fuel. Executive Counselor Karen Lyon Hill raised concerns ahead of the vote, calling it another example of rising cost affecting everyone, saying this is really frustrating. People are already feeling it individually, like we feel it at home. Gas is more expensive. We've just come out of a very expensive heating season, and now the state government is facing the same challenges. The additional funding will come from the highway surplus fund. So the money is sitting there. They're just moving it over to that account. We've referenced this a few times. A lot of people have been talking about it. Only the media in the state has been covering it. Our friends at the New Hampshire Fiscal Policy Institute this week released another collection of data. With Memorial Day weekend approaching, many Granite Staters are preparing for summer road trips. Rising gas prices are increasing the pressure. The analysis called the higher gas prices could strain both households and transportation maintenance budgets examines recent gas price increases in New Hampshire and New England. It uses data from the U.S. Energy Information Administration, AAA, New Hampshire Department of Transportation, and more. Since late February, gas prices in New Hampshire and throughout New England have risen sharply following global energy disruptions. Higher gas prices are creating real financial pressure for many Granite Staters at a time when household budgets are already being stretched. The report noted that nearly 600,000 New Hampshire workers commute by car, motor vehicles, in 2024, meaning that fuel price increases can quickly add up for many families. According to the analysis, a household driving a vehicle averaging 22 miles per gallon will spend approximately $768 more on their gas this year. The report notes the higher costs may place particular pressure on the rural greater Granite Staters who have to drive further. The analysis also finds that higher gas prices can affect transportation funding. New Hampshire's motors fuels tax, which has generated more than $188 million in revenue for 2025, is charged per gallon. It's not a tax on the value, meaning the money you collect on something that's $3 versus $5. It's per gallon. And if people buy fewer gallons, then the state is going to have less money. The report notes New Hampshire has made significant progress improving transportation infrastructure over the last decade, with the share of state-maintained roads rated in good or fair condition. Now, this report, and what's interesting about it, and we can get to this a little later, this is actually an interactive map. If you go to nhfbi.org, you can find it. And it rates the roads good, fair, or poor for every single town in New Hampshire. You can probably guess which towns have more poorer roads just based on their budget, the population, their tax base, and the like. Some communities just have a lot more dirt roads. But it's interesting knowing that to repair a road that's poor costs so much money. NHFPI.org if you want more info. We'll talk Swamp Bats, WKBK.
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0: 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Cha-cha, hefty stroll.
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0: Hefty slider bag. Seal it with a slide. One more time now, y'all. Come on.
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3: I'm Deborah Rodriguez. Passengers on an Air France flight from Paris to Detroit say they were left in the dark when the plane made an unscheduled stop in Canada over an Ebola scare.
4: No one told us what was actually happening, just that U.S. authorities were diverting us to Montreal.
3: Once they landed, a passenger was escorted out the back of the plane. The flight then went on to Detroit. CBS's Usher Qureshi is at the airport there.
5: U.S. Customs and Border Protection says Air France allowed a passenger from the Democratic Republic of Congo to board in error, violating new entry restrictions designed to keep a deadly strain of Ebola from entering the U.S. It's unclear when the person was last in the Congo or if they were showing any symptoms.
3: Former D.C. police officer Daniel Hodges is one of two on duty January 6th, Sue.

0: arguing over the Trump administration's proposed fund to pay rioters.
1: There's no reason that the government should be giving these people money. It's just that they committed crimes and they recorded themselves doing these crimes. So then they face the consequences right up until Trump pardoned them.
0: The anti-weaponization fund is paid for with taxpayer dollars. California's wildfire season is off to an early start, with more than 26,000 acres burning this week, forcing tens of thousands of evacuations. Correspondent Matt Gutman reports from Simi Valley.
2: A series of relentless wildfires fueled by powerful winds and dry conditions are menacing communities across Southern California. 10 active wildfires have torched tens of thousands of acres, sending families fleeing. With over 1,000 firefighters activated across the state, crews are tired and resources stretched.
0: The Surgeon General's office is urging parents to crack down on their kids' screen time.
3: The bulletin warns children and teens are spending more time on their digital devices than attending school or sleeping. It links excessive screen time to lower grades, anxiety, depression, and substance abuse. The advisory calls on young people to live real life and urges parents to limit children under 6 to less than 1 hour of screen time a day, and kids 6 to 18 less than 2 hours. The average teen spends 8 hours a day on devices. Michael Wallace, CBS News.
0: Money's tight, but business is booming at Walmart. The company is reporting solid growth in sales and profits, even as the Iran war pushes up prices for just about everything. CBS News business analyst Jill Schlesinger.
4: What this tells us is that consumers are still spending, but they're a little bit pickier. According to Walmart, they saw sales grow for grocery and general merchandise. That would include clothing and home goods.
0: Gas prices up to $4.56 a gallon today. This is CBS News.
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14: Good morning, Monadnock Ford Swansea, Monadnock Ford Brattleboro, and MonadnockFord.com. News time is 8:04. The downtown project will take center stage at tonight's city council meeting.
15: The full Keene City Council gathers this evening with quite a few orders of business on their agenda. The council is expected to vote on the bid for the downtown infrastructure improvement and reconstruction project after the Municipal Services, Facilities, and Infrastructure Committee recommended a bid just over $26 million for construction of the project. If the council approves the proposal, crews would break ground in mid to late July. A resolution will be referred to the Finance Committee that outlines the city's plan to close the funding gap between the final anticipated construction cost for the project based on the bid and the budget already approved by the City Council. The plan reallocates unspent funds from completed projects and appropriates additional funds from the unassigned fund balance. Several other items fill out the rest of the agenda, which is available on the city's website. Tonight's meeting gets underway at 7 o'clock. For WKBK News, I'm Abby Trombley.
14: 36-year-old Keene resident Robbie Fish faces multiple charges after police say a firearm threat at Monadnock Marketplace Tuesday night that led to a vehicle chase that ended on West Street when the vehicle struck raised curbing in the parking lot of Muscoma Bank and became disabled. Fish fled on foot and reportedly attempted an armed break-in at an Elm Street apartment. Fish was arrested and charged with criminal threatening with a firearm, reckless conduct, burglary, drug possession, and resisting arrest. The police say the investigation remains active. Additional charges are possible. Cheshire Medical Center said it gave more than $10 million back to the community in 2025. According to the community benefits report, benefits included unreimbursed charity care, behavioral health services, health professions, education, subsidized health services, and community building activities. The report, available online, highlights four programs that Cheshire Medical Center says addressed needs identified in a community health needs assessment in 2022. You can find the full report on Cheshire Medical Center's website. Business news and sports are next. 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
14: The U.S. stock market bounced back after pressure eased on Wall Street from the bond market, and oil prices gave back some of their big gains. Stocks got a lift from easing yields in the bond market, which halted their sharp recent climbs on worries about inflation. On Wednesday, the S&P 500 gained 79 points and will open at 7,433. The Dow Jones Industrial Average climbed 645 points and begins trading this Thursday morning at 50,009. And the NASDAQ gained 400 points and opens at 26,270.
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14: Jaron Duran's opposite field two-run homer in the seventh inning rallied the Boston Red Sox to a 4-3 win over the Kansas City Royals, completing a series sweep and matching Boston's longest winning streak of the season. Connelly Early got the win for the Sox. Wilson Contreras had three of Boston's 11 hits. The Sox are off today, and they open a three-game series with the Twins Friday night at Fenway Park. Locally, a tough season for the Keene High School softball team continued Wednesday with a 17-1 loss to Salem, who banged out 20 hits. The Keene defense committed six errors, which led to nine unearned runs. The Blackbirds managed just two hits, singles by Olive Thatcher and Elsie Bemis. Andrea Parasol took the loss on the mound for Keene. She struck out nine and walked just two. The Keene High School boys volleyball team has had two matches this week so far, splitting them 1-1. The Blackbirds lost to Portsmouth on the road to Monday, 3-1. Reese Fontaine and Parker White led the way for Keene Monday. Last night, the Blackbirds beat Messinic at home and won handedly in three straight sets. Parker White led with 9 kills and 4 aces. Other standouts include Reese Fontaine and Tyrese Stanley. Keene's overall record now stands at 5-9, right on the playoff bubble with two matches to go, tomorrow at Londonderry and at home next Friday, senior night against Pinkerton. 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
18: Partly to mostly cloudy today, much cooler, high 65 to 68. A clear sky tonight, lows 38 to 41. Partly cloudy tomorrow, high 66 to 69. Cloudy Saturday with a few afternoon showers, high 60 to 63. And cloudy with rain Sunday, cooler, highs 52 to 55. I'm meteorologist Joe Shaka from the WKBK Weather Center.
14: It's 56 degrees outside our West Keene studios at 811 in the WKBK News Center. I'm Kelsey Johnson.

0: 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We're Keene's news station. Time to talk a little baseball, a little Swamp Bats baseball. Opening day going to be right at home this year at Alumni Field on Thursday, June 4th. Each Thursday, we'll get together with the president and the coach. Kevin Watterson is here, and Coach Sean McKenna off a vacation, looking fresh and refreshed and really quite tan, actually, too. They join us right now, of course, to talk about our Keene Swamp Bats, the defending champions in the NECBL. It's nice to see you guys. Coach, good to see you. And again, you look nice and rested.
1: Oh, thank you so much. Thank you.
0: And for people, you're saying, well, geez, the season hasn't even started. He coaches at Keene State, too. So you've been watching and seeing a lot of baseball.
1: So. I mean, that's the best part of this life that I live, is I get to go watch baseball as much as possible. And that's what I was doing for the past weekend. It was great.
0: Watching even more. Now, were you watching it to enjoy it, or you knew people playing, or were you scouting?
1: A little of both, I would say. I mean, envious as well, because it was the regional tournament and we weren't in it. But it definitely was... You know, it was at my alma mater still at Southern Maine, so it was nice to catch up with some old friends and teammates and whatnot, but, you know, a little jealous that we weren't there.
0: Well, maybe next year. Yeah. You know, you can't win it every year over at Keene State, but can you win it every year? One of the first things Kevin said when he came in last week is, you know, we've never won back-to-back. So, no pressure, Coach.
1: I'm in. Let's go. Sign me up.
0: I was thinking about this when it comes to records, and that's one of the things. We've never won back-to-back. We've won six NECBL championships. What were some of the other records? Because last year, not only did we win the championship, but we went on some runs.
2: It was crazy. As you recall, we lost the opening game. We got slaughtered down at Danbury.
0: That's the other thing, Coach. He said, we can't do that this year. We can't go out and get killed the first game. So, although, it turned out okay.
2: You lost,
0: and then you did
2: 12 in a row we won to start. Yeah. And that set our all-time record, or it broke our all-time record and tied the league. And then I remind folks, we finished 18-1 counting the playoffs. And so if you put it together, we were 38-12. Now that set the all-time NECBL record for wins. So, I mean, it was a year from heaven, truly.
0: And so this year, you just got to go 39-11.
2: This year, the word that comes to mind for me is fear. I mean, opening night, we've got to big crowd in front of us. We got to put our best foot forward and not get slaughtered on opening night at home.
0: But we'll also remind folks too that very often for every team in the NECBL, you don't have all your players. Right, most likely you won't.
1: Yeah, I mean, we definitely will not have all of our players, but we're going to have a good bunch from what we're projecting. So, I mean, it's in some years past we've had to, you got to
0: improvise.
1: Yeah, you got to make it work and try. And we've had a pitcher in the outfield. Actually, we did last year.
2: Yeah.
1: Only a home run. And he's coming back. I mean, you have to. Sometimes you got to get creative.
0: But every team is dealing with the same thing.
1: Absolutely.
0: As far as, I don't know if I asked you this last year, so you have all the players coming in. They're coming in actually a week from Sunday, right? If I remember right, Sarah said. So they'll start to show up. And you know the players. Obviously, Kevin signed them. You have a chance nowadays. You can watch everything on video and online on the computer to see how the guys are shaping up. Do you already kind of have an opening day roster figured out? I guess my question is, how much of this is like a tryout and fighting for spots when you come in? You see the swings. You see how the pitchers are feeling. Some might be still a little run down from their college seasons. So how does that work when you're trying to put together what the first week will look like, the first week of games?
1: Yeah, and I think that the league did us a solid. This is the first time I think I've ever seen it where usually we go right out 5 days in a row. We play 2 days and get a day off. I mean, and that's crucial to our pitching, of course, with the pitch count stuff. And then obviously, you know, seeing how our lineup shapes up. Like I said, last year, the first two games, we had a pitcher playing left field. So obviously we hope that we have a catcher. That's a big one, and I think we should have two is what we're thinking.
0: Was that an issue last year too? I remember that you would just wanted to make sure he had somebody that could catch the first week.
1: We had somebody, I think, meet us at the, I mean, I think TJ, I think it was TJ.
2: It was TJ,
1: met us in Danbury because he was with some friends in New York or whatever. And I'm like, okay, we have a catcher here. So that's a good thing. Who's the emergency guy? Romano, you're the emergency guy. Yeah. So,
2: yeah. I would say it's interesting, the question that Dan asked. Those first 2 days, not only, hey, what are we doing out there? We're getting equipment. And who's here?
1: Yeah.
2: Who's here that we can put nine men on the field?
0: And how much I didn't even think of that. Equipment and making sure the uniforms fit. Yeah. I assume that for media, there's some photo taking because you have to get the guide out and
2: social
0: all
2: media
0: of that stuff.
2: Everywhere.
0: I mean,
2: And so the first 2 days, normally we go at Keene State at their field. They're gracious to let us on. And so it's a meaningful 2 days. And then it's almost the last 2 days that we actually do a practice.
1: Yeah, and I think...
0: Really?
1: Yeah,
0: so,
1: we work out.
0: Last two, so if they're getting here, they're getting here on, what, 31st?
1: Yeah.
0: Yeah.
1: We
0: so,
1: work out Monday, Tuesday. We'll
0: and the
1: work.
0: First game's the 4th.
2: Right.
0: Right. So
2: I mean, so we don't have a lot of time to practice. Hey, well, hey, take some IO, a lot of BP. But guys want to get, hey, they got to get acclimated with their host family. They got to get into the gym at Real Steel.
1: Yeah.
2: There's a lot of things that go on, and you don't have a lot of time.
0: That's it. For the host family, they're excited.
1: Yeah.
0: And, you know, and Joe the catcher comes in and, hi, Mr. and Mrs. Smith, see ya. Yeah. You're like, well, geez, where'd you go? Because, again, they have to get back out and do these sorts of things. So it's a process. Now, as far as like working out, being in shape, getting them ready, I mean, these guys have all been playing within the last couple, 3 weeks.
1: Yeah, it's working out the kinks, getting reps, getting swings with Wood on a daily basis.
0: How many of them have already been practicing or taking BP with Wood?
1: They hit with Wood during the, I mean, we hit at Keene State, we call Wednesday, Wood Wednesday. We hit swing wooden bats. It definitely helps.
0: Yeah.
1: So they're definitely swinging, but not every day.
2: Yeah. But I would remind ourselves once the action starts, a legit game, what they're swinging Wood against the pitcher, they're still at a disadvantage.
1: Oh yeah, for sure.
2: Know, early on.
0: Yeah.
2: Yeah.
0: And how much different is it, Sean, for when using a wooden bat and aluminum? People would say, "What's the same length, same weight? You know, they got the balance." But it really is about trying to find a sweet spot. Let's be honest, some of these aluminum bats,
1: you can get away.
0: You know, unless you hit it on the handle, it's a sweet spot, right? I mean, they got to kind of figure that out,
1: right?
0: Well,
1: I mean, if you look at the metal bat, you can get hits by not hitting it on perfect contact or on the sweet spot. You can get hits. With wood, it's very, very hard.
0: It just clunks.
1: Very hard. Or you're going to break the bat.
0: Or file it off.
1: You know, and that's another thing that we have to go through. We give all our hitters bat. They all get two bats, and they bring their own bats, but we have to go through all that, batting gloves, the amount of gear that we provide and go through that our organization does an amazing job. But, yeah, these are all things that we try to do the first couple days. And, and when they get here, as we get going.
0: And you need good weather. Yeah. I mean, right? I mean, it helps.
2: You know, I wanted to mention also, and I'm not blowing smoke here, but I think there's a feeling out process those first 3 days from the players as much as anything. They're evaluating these new coaches that are going to control their lives for the next 2 months.
1: Yeah.
2: And there's a lot of that going on. And I'm always impressed with the professionalism that Sean and his staff display those first 3 days. I mean, right off the bat, oh, these guys are legit.
0: Yeah. Now, because there are some returning players, we talked about this last week, do they automatically step up to be kind of like the leaders for the clubhouse and the dugout because they know the ropes, they know what's going on, they can kind of guide the new guys in town, this is where to go get pizza, this is, you know, this, that, and everything. How does that work out where who's going to kind of lead the pack, so to speak?
1: Yeah, I mean, we're excited to, announce that we have 7 returners, most ever. And we're going to lean on them. We should. I mean, this is what we expect, how we expect things to go and how the community works and what the daily process goes. It's helpful to have that many guys to lead, and you want them to be leaders,
0: right?
1: You know, and that's, we're excited.
0: Yeah. And they probably want that role, right? That's something that they look forward to doing and getting to do. When it comes to, you said, like, Kev, working out the kinks and everything, how do you go about, because there are relationships that you need, middle infielders, and how to turn a double play, and they want the ball inside, outside, high, low, that sort of thing, working that out. But the relationship between pitchers and catchers is a serious business too, and trying to have those relationships built. How do you go about that when you only have 5 days?
1: Well, I mean, I think that one is we need to name the day one and two starter, and that, and then try to line up their bullpens. We always say we're not trying to reinvent the wheel for you. We're not trying to make huge changes. We're here to help you along, but it should be advantageous with what we do. And so they're going to have to throw. Pitchers want to get off the mound, even if it's a short, what we call a short box or a short throw. They want to be with the catchers, you know. Yeah. But again, when you have two catchers, maybe three, it's not necessarily the guy that's gonna catch you on open day, yeah, or when you pitch.
0: Right, right. How much communication is there between players when everybody's signed? When is everybody usually signed by, Kevin? Most.
2: It's from the fall, and then all of a sudden in May, maybe we'll add six or eight players. Yeah. But in the fall is when you sign most folks.
0: Is there any much interaction between the players and their teammates, you know, like just online, sending them a text, hey, looking forward to, you know, some of them do end up playing against each other during the regular season.
1: Yeah.
0: Because we're talking about Division I baseball, and a lot of it in the eastern, you know, east of the Mississippi anyway. But any communication like that, or is it not necessary? They don't have time?
1: No, I think that maybe there have been stories where some guy was on first base, and I think Chandler Tupo last year was like, hey, man, we're going to play together this summer in Keene. So, I mean, I think
0: that's cool, though.
1: And then some guys are from the same area, so they played against each other. We've had that many of times.
0: It's like basketball. You'll find out they know each other. There's a relationship because they play in tournaments against each other every weekend. So.
2: It makes me think of this week, the Big East Conference tournament baseball is being held out in Xavier. We have nine players in that tournament.
0: Yeah.
2: Nine players. And wow. I reminded a couple of them were coming back. Hey, we got nine guys, you know, if so-and-so, if you say, get a chance to say hi, let him know he's in for a great summer.
0: That's cool. Yeah.
1: And I'm sure they get excited too, because some of them played together last summer too. So seeing their buddies, you know, we're together every day. So,
0: So what do you think about, have you had much chance to scout the competition? I mean, he was talking about the Evil Empire last week, but
1: you got to look at I've looked at their roster.
0: Right. Yeah. So, other than them and what did you call them, the Evil Empire Junior?
2: Evil Empire down in Newport.
0: Yeah. Well, then also Martha's Vineyard. I mean, they put together some strong teams.
1: Yes. Yeah. The whole league.
0: What about in our division?
1: I mean,
0: is it Sanford again?
1: Sanford's roster is one of those weird things that doesn't, you look at it, it doesn't take shape right away, and you're like, what? And they ended up, the next thing you know, you look, they have a lot of big time schools on their roster, but you know, we were talking about the Maine contingent and players from Maine, so I'm sure they have a bunch of Maine guys that are on that team. Vermont should be better. Looking at their roster, it looks like they have some talented guys. Upper Valley always has hitters.
2: Always
1: has hitters. So, I mean, yeah, I think that the league is amazing. The competition in the league is outstanding.
2: I look at the last 2 years, and I get excited about the Major League Baseball draft, which is July 11th, 3 days. And I can see this being potentially one of those years you look back on where we may have 10 or 12 guys taken. Yeah.
0: So then what do you do? that obviously puts a little more pressure on you. Are you wearing your ring? You're not wearing your ring.
2: You didn't bring it
1: I would have, but I didn't want to walk sideways.
0: I know.
1: It's so heavy.
0: Clunking it on everything. You know, I already broke a window in your car by accident. Kevin Watterson, president of the Keene Swamp Bats. Sean McKenna, the coach of the defending champion, NECBL champion Swamp Bats. Good to see you, Coach. Kev, as always, we'll see you back here next week.
1: And good to see you.
0: It's getting real now. Getting close.
2: Thanks for having us.
0: Anytime. It's 26 past the hour. Speaking of the weather and weather-wise, closer to the holiday weekend today, at least it'll be dry compared to the weekend.
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4: Heartland, mostly cloudy today, much cooler, high 65 to 68. A clear sky tonight, lows 38 to 41. Partly cloudy tomorrow, high 66 to 69. Cloudy Saturday with a few afternoon showers, high 60 to 63. And cloudy with rain Sunday, cooler, highs 52 to 55. I'm meteorologist Joe Shaka from the WKBK Weather Center.
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12: Good morning. There's been another crash on Route 9, this one near Granite Gorge, which sent a Brattleboro resident to the hospital Tuesday afternoon. The accident briefly closed the roadway, according to police, who said the call came in at about 3:20. 34-year-old Emily Dunnell of Brattleboro was sent to Cheshire Medical Center, while 72-year-old Richard Morgan of Sandwich, New Hampshire, was cited with unlawful passing. Morgan's Suburban collided with Dunnell's caravan, according to state police, who said Morgan caused the crash as he attempted to pass the van, which was preparing to turn left. The Suburban collided with the van as it was making the left turn, according to the spokesperson. A petition is calling for the Brattleboro Select Board to reverse its May 5th decision to ask the state for more emergency motel housing capacity. The increase from 117 to 137 rooms was developed using estimates for currently unhoused people living in Brattleboro. The petition calls for a firm, reasonable cap on Brattleboro's share of the program that costs Brattleboro tax dollars, reduces the ability to provide services to the taxpayers, and reduce non-tax income. The petition says Brattleboro is a compassionate community, but that compassion must be balanced with the fiscal responsibility and fairness to the taxpayers. A look at the Monadnock region's most accurate and dependable weather forecast is on the way from the staff meteorologist Joe Shaka. Right now, let's get the top world and national news from CBS.

0: CBS News Brief. An Air France flight from Paris to Detroit diverted to Montreal, where a passenger from Congo was taken off over an Ebola scare. Deborah Mister was on board.
1: Having a crew mask up when they were not informing us of what was going on is very concerning.
0: The flight eventually landed in Detroit, Washington, D.C., where a passenger from Congo was taken off over an Ebola scare. Deborah Mister was on board.

0: gas at $4.50 a gallon, I think a lot of consumers have to be more selective. They are focusing their purchases on staples. So think gas and groceries, convenience.
1: CBS News Brief. I'm Deborah Rodriguez.
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4: 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We'll have bubbles. We'll have art. Our play yard is open. And so it's just a really nice time for children and families. 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But obviously, older kids come too and have a great time.
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6: I'm Nicole Murray with Your Money Now. Japan's exports climbed 14.8% in April, the fastest pace since January, and solidly beating expectations on a surge in semiconductor shipments. The figure was sharply higher than the 9.3% expected from Reuters. Government data said imports increased 9.7% year over year versus an expected 8.3% rise. Anthropic is on track to generate $10.9 billion in revenue during the second quarter. CNBC reports that if Anthropic hits that target, the company will post its first profitable quarter. Anthropic generated $4.8 billion in revenue during the first quarter. Intuit, the parent company of TurboTax, Credit Karma, and QuickBooks, has cut roughly 17% of its workforce. But CEO Susan Goodarzi said the layoffs were designed to streamline operations and improve execution rather than replace workers with artificial intelligence. Goodarzi said on CNBC that, quote, none of it had to do with AI. Futures are down this morning as oil prices increase. That's Your Money Now.
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3: Jaron Duran's opposite field two-run homer in the 7th inning rallied the Boston Red Sox to a 4-3 win over the Kansas City Royals, completing a series sweep and matching Boston's longest winning streak of the season. Connelly Early got the win for the Sox. Wilson Contreras had 3 of Boston's 11 hits. The Sox are off today. They open at a 3-game series with the Twins Friday night at Fenway Park.

0: Locally, a tough season for the Keene High School softball team continued Wednesday with a 17-1 loss to Salem, who banged out 20 hits. The Keene defense committed 6 errors, which led to 9 unearned runs. The Blackbirds managed just 2 hits, singles by Olive Thatcher and Elsie Bemis. Andrea Pearsall took the loss on the mound for Keene. She struck out 9 and walked just 2. The Keene High School boys volleyball team has had 2 matches this week so far, splitting them 1-1. The Blackbirds lost to Portsmouth on the road Monday, 3-1. Last night, the Blackbirds beat Messinic at home and won handily in 3 straight sets. Keene's overall record now stands at 5-9 with 2 matches to go, tomorrow at Londonderry and at home next Friday, senior night against Pinkerton.
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2: Heartland and mostly cloudy today, much cooler, high 65 to 68. A clear sky tonight, lows 38 to 41. Partly cloudy tomorrow, high 66 to 69. Cloudy Saturday with a few afternoon showers, high 60 to 63. And cloudy with rain Sunday, cooler, highs 52 to 55. I'm meteorologist Joe Shaka from the WKBK Weather Center.
0: It's 57 degrees outside our West Keene studios at 8:38 in the WKBK News Center. I'm Kelsey Johnson.
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0: 8:39, 30 minutes away. What's cooking with Luca Paris? Kevin and the coach real excited about this year's Swamp Bats team, and they should be. Swamp Bats arrive in town in just a week. First game on June 4th. Very, very exciting. 15 minutes away, a brand new, never before seen, heard, or read, recently produced Monadnock Moment History Lesson with Alan Rumrell. That's coming up for you right around the corner. Checking business before the bell this morning. U.S. stock markets bounced back yesterday after pressure eased on Wall Street from the bond market and oil prices gave back some of their big gains. The S&P was up 1.1% on Wednesday, its first rise in the last 4 days. The index is not far from the all-time high that it set last week. The Dow Jones Industrial Average added 1.3%, and the NASDAQ Composite rallied 1.5%. Stocks got a lift from easing yields in the bond market, which halted their sharp recent climbs on worries about inflation. The yield on the 10-year Treasury fell back below 4.6% as the price of Brent crude oil dropped 5.6% on Wednesday. This Thursday morning, opening bell, we'll see the S&P start at 7432. The Dow will start at 50,009. It's back above 50,000. The NASDAQ, 26,270. The Russell 2000 was up 2.6%. This is for small companies. It will start this morning at 28.17. Looking at futures, the U.S. market's poised to open a little bit lower, though, today. Oil prices are rising again, and Treasury yields started their climb amid the ongoing stalemate between Iran and the U.S. Futures for the S&P and the Dow fell 0.2% before the opening bell today. NASDAQ retreated 0.4%. Walmart shares slid 2% in pre-market trading after the retail giant delivered another quarter of impressive sales, but offered up a weaker outlook than analysts are hoping for. Oil prices pushed higher early today. A day after falling 5%, the U.S. benchmark crude added $1.53 per barrel, just now below $100 per barrel at $99.79. Treasury yields inch back up, putting pressure on stocks overnight. Artificial intelligence chipmaker NVIDIA's quarterly results blew past Wall Street's expectations, again, fueled by massive demand for its high-end AI chips. The company said Wednesday it earned $58.32 billion, or $2.39 per share, in the February through April period. That's up from $18.78 billion, or 76 cents per share, in the same period a year ago. Excluding one-time items, NVIDIA earned $1.76 per share. Revenue jumped 85% to $81.62 billion from $44 billion. Analysts, on average, were expecting earnings of $1.75 per share and revenue of $78.91 billion. That's according to a poll by FactSet. I mentioned Walmart. They delivered another strong quarter of sales at the discounters. Speedy deliveries and low prices are serving as a magnet for shoppers across the income spectrum. But the Bentonville, Arkansas-based discounter offered outlooks amid so much economic uncertainty. Walmart resonated with many Americans who are carefully considering where they spend money because of inflation, and how the company performs is considered a barometer of consumer spending, giving its vast customer base. More than 150 million customers are on its website or in its stores every single week, according to Walmart. Elon Musk announced plans for one of the biggest sales of stock to the public ever for a space company that's currently losing billions of dollars each year. A filing yesterday shows SpaceX lost $2.6 billion from operations last year on $18.7 billion in revenue, and the losses kept piling up at the start of this year, too. Still, the initial public offering is expected to rank among the largest ever, possibly surpassing the current title holder, Saudi Aramco. That's the oil giant that went public just 7 years ago. The stock sale could also make Musk, a major owner who founded SpaceX in 2002, the world's first trillionaire. Forbes currently puts his net worth at $839 million. The European Union's Executive Commission has cut its growth outlook and predicted higher inflation due to sharper higher energy prices from the war in Iran. The Commission says the Europe is vulnerable to higher oil and gas prices because it has to import much of its energy. On top of that, consumer confidence is the lowest in months due to fears of inflation and job losses. The growth figure for this year was cut to 0.9%. Inflation now expected to hit 3%. That's a full percentage point higher than earlier forecast. Again, that's the European Union. And James Murdoch has struck a deal with the Vox Media digital company to acquire New York Magazine. the Vox Media Podcast Network, and the Vox editorial brand. The deal with liberal-leaning Vox represents a major move towards his own media empire for the 53-year-old younger son of Rupert Murdoch, who himself owned New York Magazine from 1976 until 1991. It comes less than a year after the Murdoch family reached a deal on control of the 95-year-old mogul's media empire after his death. Financial terms of the deal, expected to close within weeks, has not yet been disclosed. WalletHub has their survey out for today and the week. Personal finance company WalletHub released its updated report on the states where mortgage delinquency is increasing the most. Recently, they did a survey about people running delinquent with their car payments. This has to do with people running delinquent with their home payments and which ones are increasing the most. To show where home loans have become least affordable, Q4 2025 and Q1 of 2026. The states that have seen the increase the most and people falling behind on their mortgage payments, number one is Vermont, right next door. Then Delaware, Louisiana, Florida, Montana, Connecticut, the Granite State, New Hampshire is number seven. Then Colorado, Texas, and Idaho. They're increasing the most with people becoming delinquent on their mortgages. Increasing the least, Hawaii, Utah, Virginia, Maryland, Indiana, Missouri, Maine, Mississippi, Nebraska. The one doing the best is Wyoming. Overall rank for New Hampshire, again, is seventh. Share of average number of mortgage trade line delinquencies in Q1 2026 is 6.25%. The change in the average number of mortgage trade lines delinquent for the first quarter 2026 versus 2025 fourth quarter, 3.3%. So New Hampshire in the top 10 with the most people falling behind on their mortgage payments. KBK News Time, 8:46. Time to check the weather forecast details. Not a bad day today, just about 25 degrees cooler than what we had for a top temperature yesterday.
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2: Heartland, mostly cloudy today, much cooler, high 65 to 68. A clear sky tonight, lows 38 to 41. Partly cloudy tomorrow, high 66 to 69. Cloudy Saturday with a few afternoon showers, high 60 to 63. And cloudy with rain Sunday, cooler, highs 52 to 55. I'm meteorologist Joe Shaka from the WKBK Weather Center.
0: It's a little breezy out there, still overcast, still cloudy, and that might just be Keene. You might have more sun outside of the bowl that is Keene, so higher elevations might see some more sun. It's not ineffectual sun, but it's going to remain fairly cool today. Which, by the way, for you folks who've been working outside or working out outside, much better day for it today, that's for sure. Tomorrow, a Friday, Joe Shaka with a long holiday weekend, a number on a scale of 1 to 10. Right now, not a washout, but the rainiest of the 3 days looks like it might be Sunday, according to Joe Shaka. On the way for you next, a brand new, never before seen, heard, or read history lesson, your Monadnock Moment with Alan Rumrow.
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5: Moment number 731. Lovisa Witt, her works will endure. Lovisa Witt was born in the town of Chesterfield in 1792. She attended the grammar school in her native town and entered the teaching profession soon after completing her own schooling. Many of us have had a teacher who truly impacted our lives. Lovisa Witt was such a teacher for numerous students in the Monadnock region.

0: This was a time when public schools offered education to the eighth grade level. Most students completed their education at that level and found employment. A few private academies offered higher education. Students paid tuition to attend those schools. Many teachers simply entered the classroom after completing their own eighth grade education. Reading, writing, and arithmetic were the main focus of elementary education at the time. One important test for the teacher was being able to control the classroom, which was filled with an assortment of students from about 5 to 20 years of age. Lavisa Witt had quick success in the classroom. There were usually two school terms each year, in the fall and the spring. Teachers were hired for a semester or for the school year and often moved from one school to another as the years passed. Lavisa taught in several towns in the region during her career. The standard teacher's pay at that time was $2 to $2.50 per week. If a teacher was not teaching in their hometown, they boarded with a family in the school district where they taught. Keene historian William Briggs recalled that Miss Witt was his first teacher in 1820 when she taught at Keene Central School. One day she was reprimanding one of the older girls when the girl grabbed Lavisa's large shell hair comb and stamped on it with her foot. Lavisa sat down and cried, stating that the comb had cost her $10. That seemed like a fortune to the students, most of whom cried with her. In 1851, Cheshire County Commissioner Joseph Perry reported on the state of the county's schools in his annual report. He proclaimed that Lavisa Witt, who was teaching at school number 4 in Chesterfield, taught with zeal and enthusiasm. He stated that, quote, by tempering authority with kindness, the teacher appeared to have won the respect and affection for her pupils and secured their attention to detail, end quote. Miss Witt died of a sudden illness in 1854 at the age of 62 years. Her funeral was attended by a large crowd. Her obituary stated, quote, few individuals have been so favorably known as a teacher of children and youth, and seldom has a female, by the force of her own character, accomplished more, end quote. She had taught some 2,000 students and was teaching her 100th school at the time of her death. The obituary went on to proclaim that, truly, her works will endure, for they are impressed upon the minds and characters of her numerous pupils, who will long remember the departed friend and instructor.
1: Very good. Thank you. He's the senior historian at the Historical Society of Cheshire County. Alan Rumrell, great story. We appreciate it an awful lot. On the way in just about 15 minutes, we'll have open phone lines. We're going to share recipes and have a great time cooking in the WKBK kitchen. Chef Luca Paris is going to join us with What's Cooking in just a moment. Tomorrow or Friday, don't forget trivia. Arnie Arneson joins us at 7:10. You can share your good news with us at 8:10. And your open mic show tomorrow at 9:10. We're going to have a couple of local first responders on to talk about the importance of CPR. Don't forget your abilities to learn CPR, to be trained in CPR. Continue today. They've been doing these pop-up CPR clinics all over Cheshire County, really all over the state, and you have an ability to take part in some of those throughout the course of the day again today. We'll mention some of that coming up when I get together with Luca. We'll run through that list so you know where to go to learn CPR. Another reminder for you, too, coming up at 11 o'clock this morning, 11 to 11.05, CBS News, as you know, at the top of the hour for decades on AM 1290, of course, KBK Now on the FM and on MikeKeeneNow.com. 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So I get to work with ABC News for the first time in about 22 years. They'll be taking over the top and the bottom of the hour news for us here on WKBK. CBS will go off the air for good. CBS Radio News for good tomorrow night. Their last newscast will be at 11:30 for a bottom of the hour newscast. On the way next, What's Cooking with Luke after the news, WKBK Keene. 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
8: I'm Deborah Rodriguez. Health experts are questioning procedure after an Air France flight from Paris to Detroit made an unscheduled stop in Montreal, where a passenger was escorted off the plane over an Ebola scare. CBS News medical correspondent Dr. Celine Gounder.
9: Should people be worried about this? No. No, you're not going to catch Ebola from sitting next to somebody who doesn't have symptoms on the plane. And I think it was really sending the wrong message for the flight attendants to be masking up, because that's going to be scaring people unnecessarily.
8: Sure. The plane, passenger that is, from Congo, the plane flew onto Detroit. Air France says the flight landed in Canada after it was denied entry into the U.S. On Monday, the Trump administration closed these borders to anyone who'd been in Congo, Uganda, or South Sudan. Travel troubles at the airport in New York. A sinkhole on a runway at LaGuardia triggered delays and cancellations last night, and the repairs aren't finished yet. CBS New York's Elijah Westbrook is at the airport.
10: They're telling us that the goal is to have the impacted runway open at around 12 p.m. today. But in the meantime, they are urging travelers, early morning travelers in particular, to expect delays and potentially cancellations while the work is being done. Right now, there's only one runway that is open, so it's limiting just how many planes can take off and land.
8: Three people died. 18 first responders were hospitalized after they were exposed to an unknown substance in New Mexico.
11: The call came in as a possible drug overdose in a home in the small town of Mountain Air. Police found four victims. Two were already dead. A third died later. 18 first responders started feeling dizzy and nauseous and were decontaminated at a local hospital. Mountain Air Mayor Peter Nieto says two of them are in serious condition.
12: You still have our EMS chief and others who are still with illnesses or being monitored at the hospital. It's a very scary situation.
11: Investigators say there is no threat to the public. Michael Wallace, CBS News.
8: Mark Zuckerberg's Meta has begun slashing its global workforce. Business Insider's Hugh Langley says it's all about artificial intelligence.
13: He has this vision of basically cutting out middle managers, almost getting rid of a lot of managers entirely, smaller teams working more with AI, and trying to be more efficient that way.
8: Countdown's underway for test launch of SpaceX massive Starship rocket later today. Space consultant Bill Harwood.
14: The SpaceX sees a super heavy Starship rocket as the centerpiece of the company's future. It's the most powerful rocket ever built, with twice the liftoff thrust of NASA's SLS Moon rocket, and it's designed to be fully reusable. That's never been done before.
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8: A rapper scores a victory in his bid to celebrate women's sports.
22: Flavor Flav, whose real name is William Drayton, is a longtime supporter of women's sports, and his goal to hold a parade on the Las Vegas Strip on July 16th has gotten the thumbs up. Flavor Flav told Clark County Commissioners the event is to celebrate female athletes, including Olympians.
23: I decided to bring them all here to fabulous Las Vegas. Why? Because there's no better city for me to have these girls celebrate their winnings.
22: The parade is just one of several events planned for what has been dubbed She Weekend, July 16th to the 19th. Jennifer Kuiper, CBS News.
8: Banksy's still a hot commodity. The British street artist's Girl with a Balloon, found on Landscape, part of his kitschy crude oil series, has sold for $18 million at auction in New York. Features a little girl on a bank in the woods watching her red heart-shaped balloon float over a stream flowing down from a mountain. Deborah Rodriguez, CBS News.
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25: Good morning. WKBK News Time is 9:05. The downtown project will take center stage at tonight's City Council meeting.
26: The full Keene City Council gathers this evening with quite a few orders of business on their agenda. The council is expected to vote on the bid for the downtown infrastructure improvement and reconstruction project after the Municipal Services, Facilities and Infrastructure Committee recommended a bid just over $26 million for construction of the project. If the council approves the proposal, crews would break ground in mid to late July. A resolution will be referred to the Finance Committee that outlines the city's plan to close the funding gap between the final anticipated construction costs for the project based on the bid and the budget already approved by the City Council. The plan reallocates unspent funds from completed projects and appropriates additional funds from the unassigned fund balance. Several other items fill out the rest of the agenda, which is available on the city's website. Tonight's meeting gets underway at 7 o'clock. For WKBK News, I'm Abby Trombley.
25: 36-year-old Keene resident Robbie Fish faces multiple charges after police say a firearm threat at Monadnock Marketplace Tuesday night that led to a vehicle crash that ended on West Street when the vehicle struck raised curbing in the parking lot of Muscoma Bank and became disabled. Fish fled on foot and reportedly attempted an armed break-in at an Elm Street apartment. Fish was arrested and charged with criminal threatening with a firearm, reckless conduct, burglary, drug possession, and resisting arrest. The police say the investigation remains active. Additional charges are possible. Cheshire Medical Center says it gave more than $10 million back to the community in 2025. According to the community benefits report, benefits included unreimbursed charity care, behavioral health services, health professions education, subsidized health services, and community building activities. The report, available online, highlights four programs that Cheshire Medical says address needs identified in a community health needs assessment in 2022. You can find the full report on Cheshire Medical Center's website. WKBK News Time is 9:07.
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25: Jaron Duran's opposite field two-run homer in the seventh inning rallied the Boston Red Sox to a 4-3 win over the Kansas City Royals, completing a series sweep and matching Boston's longest winning streak of the season. Connelly Early got the win for the Sox. Wilson Contreras had three of Boston's 11 hits. The Sox are off today. They open a three-game series with the Twins Friday night at Fenway Park. Locally, a tough season for the Keene High School softball team continued Wednesday with a 17-1 loss to Salem, who banged out 20 hits. The Keene defense committed 6 errors, which led to 9 unearned runs. The Blackbirds managed just 2 hits, singles by Olive Thatcher and Elsie Bemis. Andrea Pearsall took the loss on the mound for Keene. She struck out 9 and walked just 2. The Keene High School boys volleyball team has had 2 matches this week, so far splitting them 1-1. The Blackbirds lost to Portsmouth on the road Monday, 3-1. Last night, the Blackbirds beat Messinic at home and won handedly in 3 straight sets. Keene's overall record now stands at 5-9 with 2 matches to go, tomorrow at Londonderry and at home next Friday, senior night against Pinkerton. 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
5: Heartland, mostly cloudy today, much cooler, high 65 to 68. A clear sky tonight, lows 38 to 41. Partly cloudy tomorrow, high 66 to 69. Cloudy Saturday with a few afternoon showers, high 60 to 63. And cloudy with rain Sunday, cooler, highs 52 to 55. I'm meteorologist Joe Shaka from the WKBK Weather Center.
25: It's 58 degrees outside our West Keene studios at 9:10 in the WKBK News Center. I'm Kelsey Johnson.

0: the time that you wait for all week. I know a lot of them do. Luke is shaking his head. He's being modest. The king of all media, for the first time, being modest. It's time for What's Cooking with Luca Pierce on AM 1290, FM 94.1, and everywhere else at mykeynow.com. 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With us, of course, Chef Luca from the Walpole Grocery and the restaurant at Burdick's. Today, we're going to talk about grilling lettuce.
1: Yes.
0: You heard correct. Grilling lettuce. It takes 4 seconds.
1: It honestly does.
0: but he'll explain. And also, we were just talking. Now this is all I can think about. He said, when does the fresh corn come out? And I'm not like, not for weeks, not until, well, at least in July. If you're talking about right here in Cheshire County, you'll get some really good corn from Massachusetts before that. You heard what I said. And so we're going to talk a little bit about corn, too. But recipes, including some salad recipes, healthy. What's that?
1: You know what else we're going to talk about today?
0: Why? You just got excited.
1: Yeah. Soft shell crabs.
0: Yeah.
1: Because they're in season. They're out there. I'll give you a quick recipe.
0: And I asked Wes, they're only in season for like a couple, 3 weeks.
1: Right? 2 to 3 weeks. Yeah. And as the season goes on, the shells get
0: harder.
1: Harder. Right? Yeah. Well, and not intentionally. I mean, they still try to... They molt at different times, but there's nothing you can do about it. Some of them are just going to be, when you get it at the first beginning of the season, they're like,
0: you know it.
1: And then at the end of the season, there's a little more crunch to what you're eating.
0: Yeah. And you're saying that because you can eat the shell.
1: There is no shell, right? The shell is molted off and then they're growing their new one.
0: Right.
1: As they grow, but this is the season to get them.
0: Right. And again, most common, they're battered and deep fried. Yeah,
1: you could do that. I have a recipe for sauteed with a lemon butter pan sauce with a little bit of flour, like a franchise style. We could talk about that. And the easiest way to do it is deep fry them, because then just like the shrimp shells, wow, that's hard to say, the shells on the shrimp, if you fried the whole shrimp, including the tail, you could eat it, the shell part. Because it would break down a little bit. But it still has a little crunch to it.
0: But when the first time that I ever had a soft shell crab, I'm like, I'm going to bite right into the shell. And he's like, really not a shell. And with when it was hot and the variety that we had, there was a lot of seasoning in the breading because there's not much you can do.
1: Right.
0: Like if you're doing a crab boil and you're using Old Bay, then you get all that hot seasoning. You just put that in the breading so that you get that spice. That's if what you're going for. You may not want it spicy.
1: Right.
0: And it depends what sort of then aioli or whatever you're putting on it.
1: Exactly.
0: But now I really want that.
1: Now you want soft shell crabs. But this is the season. I know a lot of places have it right now. Yeah. So, and they go fast because when you know you pick them up, whether it's at one of the supermarkets or a store or whatever, you see that they have them, you call up right away, you hold them because they go that fast.
0: Yeah, meaning that they're just people want them and there's only so many that you can get.
1: Yep.
0: And I don't even know, do you know if it's the North Atlantic that they come up from Maryland?
1: Maryland. Around that area there.
0: All right, the same type of crab.
1: I thought so.
0: Okay, yeah.
1: I'd have to check.
0: All right. 603-357-1290. Before we do anything else, because I promised I'd do this, and it's going to be in your neck of the woods in Walpole. I mentioned about the CPR. They've been all over Cheshire County. Yesterday, they were at the medical center. They were in Milo. They were at Walpole at the Historical Society. They were at the co-op on Main Street. Today, they will be at the Gilsum Fire Department tonight, 5 to 7. 4 to 5 in Harrisville. At the community center. Cheshire Med today, 11 to 1. They already have been at the Dog Days food truck in Walpole. They started out there this morning.
1: Right.
0: Then tomorrow they're going to be at the Walpole post office. What?
1: That's usually what? Someone has a heart attack while they're eating a hot dog, and you're right there for them.
0: That's what I'm thinking.
1: I love it.
0: Walpole tomorrow at the post office, 11 to 1, and then again on Saturday, 10 to 11:30, and the post office is right there next to the Walpole grocery. So Luca's going to go and check it out. 5 minutes is all it takes to learn the compression.
1: They might use me as the
0: dummy.
1: The dummy, yeah.
0: All right, you beat me to that. So that's, I wanted to give them a shout out so that people can go and learn CPR. As
1: yeah,
0: a person
1: that's awesome.
0: With heart disease, it's important to learn that. So learn it just in case.
1: Something happens on the show.
0: Yeah. So you didn't bring the cheese wheel, eh?
1: No, I still don't know. Oh, how'd your thing go, by the way?
0: Huh?
1: How'd your thing go?
0: Don't change the subject. You were going to bring it last week, but I was fasting last week.
1: We used it up. So we had two smaller cheese wheels.
0: So they had the Italian festival.
1: Yes.
0: The Calipumaggio or whatever.
1: Calendimaggio. Right. That was good. Calipumaggio.
0: Something like that.
1: But it was a great event. Hundreds and hundreds of people showed up.
0: Yeah, good
1: up.
0: Weather it for it.
1: Great so. Weather. Big shout out to Monadnock Broadcasting, Radio Group. Media Group. What is the name of your company now?
0: Monadnock Media Group.
1: So big shout out because we told a lot of people on here and we saw a lot of new people for the first time.
0: Man, that heard about it on the radio.
1: Exactly. So, yeah. So I'm first one to tell you that it works. Trust me.
0: Yeah. So
1: and it
0: so
1: was
0: a lot
1: great
0: of people
1: event.
0: Just drove up the road. It was a nice day to go to
1: great
0: Walpole.
1: Great weather. And it looked like you were at a summer outdoor festival with hundreds and hundreds of people.
0: Now, did people wear like Italian clothing?
1: Only had one guy that all
0: dressed. I mean, you mean like with the flag? What? Don't tell me. Italy it's red, white. No, France is red, white, and blue. It's red, white, and green.
1: Correct.
0: Italy?
1: Yes.
0: Yeah. Yes. You know why? Because I'm starting to. We have a countdown clock in the other studio for World Cup.
1: Oh, got you.
0: So.
1: Guess who's not going to be in the World Cup?
0: Italy.
1: Exactly.
0: Although then they tried with Donald Trump was going to boot Iran. And there's so many other countries that might also. Now, to be honest, Italy is usually in the World Cup and has won the World Cup.
1: The last two they lost, they were out of, but they have been, they're one of the top four teams with the most wins in the World Cup.
0: Yeah, usually. I mean, that's their staple. America's in it.
1: Yeah, well, duh. Yeah, they get an automatic bid.
0: What are you saying?
1: Because it's in the country.
0: we've made the last several.
1: No, they did make the last several. You're right.
0: Then
1: but
0: you
1: it's
0: lose
1: really,
0: to a barbecue.
1: It is shocking that Italy is not in the World Cup again. Yeah. And it's not going well back at home. Let me just tell you.
0: Really?
1: Oh.
0: Yeah.
1: It's a national sport. It's,
0: one of my very, very, very close friends is from Scotland, meaning he came over here to play soccer. He lives in Walpole, Mass., which is a 10-minute drive from Foxborough, about that.
1: Walpole, Mass.
0: Walpole, Mass.
1: Oh, okay.
0: Walpole, Mass. Home not of the restaurant, but the prison.
1: Yeah.
0: And he's from Scotland, and they're playing in the first round in Foxborough.
1: Yeah.
0: And, oh, gosh, they're playing a team that you don't usually think of. Oh, goodness. Doesn't matter. But he's getting to see, and tickets are hard to get. You had
1: oh
0: to get
1: gosh.
0: The lottery
1: yeah.
0: and all of that.
1: And
0: now
1: expensive.
0: The expense, even, and I get it, in part the towns get to set some of the things, and right. obviously the World Cup is a global organization. But they quadrupled the price just to ride public transportation out to Foxborough. Quadrupled the price. And I get it. They need more security and more people controlling traffic and then the food and then the beverage and then the hotels, 6, 8, 10 times what they might
1: it's
0: normally
1: insane.
0: Get. And they do it in every country. This isn't just an ugly American thing, but it's tough if you just always wanted to bring your kids to see a World Cup game. Forget about it.
1: It's not even worth it.
0: Priced out of it, you know. I was thinking, well, they'd probably be in the realm of when I went to see Bruce Springsteen at Madison Square Garden.
1: Not even close.
0: Not even close. And I'd be watching like Greenland taking on, you know, Afghanistan or something.
1: Yeah. And still pay $1,000
0: a ticket. At least.
1: Yes.
0: Yeah.
1: Scotland is playing Morocco.
0: No. Not
1: 6/19, June 19th.
0: Yeah, but that's not,
1: there's
0: their first
1: one
0: match?
1: There?
0: I think so.
1: Okay.
0: Anyway, so we're going to talk about food and we will get to that.
1: Yeah, so.
0: But the World Cup is exciting.
1: It really is. The event went amazing. We had some great food. You talked about the pasta wheel. We actually served so much pasta that as you're taking the cheese out of the wheel, because I used two half ones, two shorter half ones. Because it was my first year's Parmesan.
0: Okay.
1: But I used a domestic wheel, so it was smaller than the imported wheels are like 60 to 70 pounds, and they're huge. And you just cut the top off and work in a big bowl. I took a 20-pound wheel. I cut that in half and had two smaller ones. And we cooked so much pasta that as you're scraping the cheese out, you get to the bottom of it. And
0: the bottom? Just the rind.
1: Well, it's just the rind. And I actually went through the rind on one of them and then almost finished the other one too. So it was a really fun process.
0: So. And how cheesy? Or was the first one? Or did some people say
1: all of them were
0: more
1: cheesy?
0: More cheese? Or
1: no, they were all like creamy and cheesy. And we had Jacob on one side sauteing the pasta with like a cream, a seasoned cream mixture, and then he poured it into the cheese bowl that we created. And then I would mix them, or somebody else would mix them. And then we put them in their bowls, put them in a warmer with some marinara or bolognese on it. And man, were they were pretty good.
0: Now, a lot, would they just have it just with the cheese and not wanting anything else on it?
1: Yes, some people got just cheese, and some people got red sauce, some people got bolognese, and some people got meatballs.
0: Yeah, or maybe all of it. Just pie it right on.
1: You
0: can get
1: anything you want, yes.
0: So what do you do then with the cheese? So then it's all kind of, you just got like
1: it's gone.
0: Really? Yeah. So you could even mix it into the side and...
1: Yeah, I mean, you go as far as you can with it, and then, but at the end of the day, you don't want to use it again.
0: Right, right. So the pasta has to be really, really super hot.
1: Yeah,
0: right?
1: It's important that if it's not only the pasta, but the liquid that you put in there, so then you're able to, so if you're doing, there's a couple ways to do it. You could do it with like a cream sauce already, so once you add it to it, it mixes in well, and then, or you could just do it with pasta water. So then it adds that to it as well. So we used the cream sauce. Made it a little more creamy.
0: Oh, that's right. You said you were going to do that. So,
1: but it really is cool. You have to have a liquid.
0: Now, do you throw out the rind and stuff that still has a little cheese? Or because you can put that in a big, if you're making Sunday sauce.
1: You can definitely use that again.
0: Right? You put it in. It could just add a little more flavor and get everything out of with the rind and everything. Right? Yep. Is that true?
1: Yes, it is.
0: I'm not Italian and I knew that.
1: I think that's very important to use up all the cheese you can.
0: Yeah.
1: Well, and all the
0: don't
1: rind,
0: let it go to waste because it's not cheap, right? So
1: that's the most important part of that.
0: Now, do you know, is anybody making big chunks of cheese like that, cheese wheels, like in your neck of the woods? Between, we were talking about farm to table last week a little bit.
1: So
0: one of the Vermont or Cheshire County, Sullivan County farms.
1: You know what? I mean, I'll look into that. I mean, I know from the cheeses I see, they're mostly, the bigger wheels are mostly like cheddars and things like that.
0: Are they even allowed to call it Parmesan if it's not
1: they
0: from?
1: Couldn't. They couldn't. Yeah, they
0: so what would they call it?
1: Could call it Parmesan, but it's like the American word, Parmesan.
0: Okay.
1: Parmesan.
0: But it's like champagne, right? It has to come from that region.
1: Yeah, it would still be a sparkly. You could still do a sparkly wine that's champagne-like, right?
0: Yeah.
1: Or Parmigiano-like. But I think most of the cheeses, I know Boggy Meadow Farms right down the road from us, they do incredible cheeses, but they don't do anything like that.
0: Right, right.
1: And they have an incredible Swiss.
0: And Parmesan is goat or cow?
1: Cow.
0: Cow. Okay. Cow.
1: Romano is goat.
0: Because they have both cheese. Goats. Yeah. Obviously, a lot of cows in your neck of the woods.
1: Yeah.
0: They are playing, it's Haiti. That's who they're playing. And that's
1: the other name I saw too.
0: Yeah. And that's in about 23 days. They're taking on Haiti at Gillette. So on June 13th, the 19th, Morocco. Then they're taking on Brazil.
1: Wow.
0: And I think my buddy got the tickets for Haiti because he wanted to make sure he didn't get shut out. But Scotland-Brazil is going to be a heck of a match. So
1: yeah, Scotland-Haiti would be fun.
0: So other than like the U.S., I'll root for Scotland, just, you know, the mother country. So
1: this is the time of the year to kind of switching up where we're going to start
0: talking about food.
1: No, we keep going back and forth. Honestly, you know, if you can't go to these games, why not treat them like football games and have a group of people at home?
0: Absolutely.
1: I mean, they're the biggest games in the world right now when they start playing. It's watch them at home. So if you have a national team, feel free to watch them at home.
0: And it's fun in a big city. Obviously, Boston/Foxborough is hosting. But you'll go to, you know, you'll find taverns in the bigger cities where it's mostly where the Italian fans go to go watch or the French, or especially because of how the Northeast and New England was their connections to England and Scotland, Ireland. Sure. You'll find a lot of that population the same way that if you're in Miami to go watch a game in a bar, it'll be Brazil,
1: sure,
0: or Chile, Argentina,
1: of the South American, Central American teams that might be here.
0: But that's always a fun way to watch. The same way that if you go on a early Saturday or Sunday morning, the Premier League.
1: Right.
0: And I have friends do that. You know, if they follow Arsenal or Manchester United, you'll go. My daughter, one of her close friends in Brooklyn, she's a huge soccer fan. She follows. Might be United, Manchester United, but they'll go to the same because that's where all their fans go.
1: Right.
0: And if you walk in wearing an opposing team shirt,
1: you're in trouble.
0: You're at least going to get mocked severely. anyway, so, and yes, you can do then the food or the culture. And so that's fun. So Do you want to start with the grilled lettuce, or will we work it up towards
1: this?
0: That?
1: Is a great. Well,
0: is this a wedge salad?
1: Yeah. So take a wedge salad concept, and we'll talk about that in a second. But this is a great time of the year when you get 2 days like we just had, and you know you want to have lettuce. But sometimes I am a fan of wilted lettuce, like when it's been sitting there a while. I just love the way.
0: You mean just naturally sitting there getting scuzzy on the.
1: I totally love it. That's a personal preference. Judgment needed.
0: What you type like of lettuce are you talking about?
1: So, romaine. I'm good with anything. If
0: so it's just sitting on the counter and it starts to fall.
1: Oh, it's so good. It changes it so much better.
0: What are you talking about?
1: And like even when you put hot stuff on lettuce and it wilts down, I enjoy that. It's like wilted spinach, right?
0: Yeah, but naturally wilting takes some time and it turns a little brown, doesn't it? Oxidize.
1: It's still delicious.
0: What are you talking about?
1: Dressing on it.
0: All the years you picked on me because of my culinary delights.
1: Hey, I got to tell you what my pros and cons are. I do enjoy wilted lettuce. It's not upsetting to me.
0: Not to the point of mushiness. It's just.
1: No, not mushy, but just broken down just enough. Because when I don't enjoy dry lettuce. Have you ever had like something that's not dressed enough?
0: Oh.
1: Enough dressing?
0: Yeah.
1: I mean, then it's just like, oh my gosh, it feels like I'm eating grass. I need something to put towards it. Let's switch gears and talk about a wedge salad, right? So a Mexican style or inspired.
0: Explain what when you see it like on menus. In wedge general, salad. A wedge salad is basically a big hunk of lettuce.
1: Instead of chopping it up and doing a chopped salad like you would a normal salad, you take the wedge and think of an iceberg where you cut a quarter of it or a half of it.
0: And that makes sense because you can see how it's still solid.
1: Yeah. So it looks, kind of. It almost is like you're cutting up a cabbage, right?
0: It stays
1: solid.
0: So you got like a quarter of it.
1: So you have a quarter or a half, depending on how big they want to give you. But that wedge goes on a plate and then all your dressings and toppings go over it. So think if you had a blue cheese and bacon wedge salad, you'd have a blue cheese dressing over the top. You do some crumbled blue cheese, some bacon, maybe some tomatoes, and all of a sudden your salad's done. You don't have to chop it up or anything, and it leaves it to where someone has to cut into it. I have a salad here with a creamy avocado dressing that takes one avocado, a seeded jalapeno, about 3 tablespoons of lime juice, 2 tablespoons of cilantro, clove of garlic, 1/4 cup of mayo, 1/4 cup of olive oil. You blend that all together, so it's a creamy avocado dressing that has a little bit of spice, little bit of lime, some cilantro.
0: Well, with that much jalapeno, it's going to have a fair amount of
1: spice. It's a nice bite. And as long as you take the seeds out, it's still not as bad as if you had them in.
0: Is that a grilled jalapeno or just a fresh jalapeno?
1: No, this is a fresh jalapeno, but I would grill it.
0: Just a little bit, yeah.
1: I'd always think you'd grill that. But think about the creaminess of the mayo, the avocado, and then the hot spice of the jalapeno.
0: So you also have mayonnaise and olive oil?
1: Yeah. So you want to blend that together because you don't, mayonnaise would make it like a mayo. Like
0: it would be aioli. Too thick, not to mention the avocado, even if it's nice and ripe.
1: It would add to thickness. You want to just break it up a little bit with the olive oil. And then you just take the iceberg lettuce, you cut it into quarters at the root. Then you add some red onion, thinly sliced. Cotija cheese, which is the Mexican cheese that you'll see on elotes, which are the corn, Mexican street corn.
0: It's very pale, like white, almost like curds, right?
1: And it's even thinner and grindier. You know, I've tasted it, and if you want to find something close to Parmigiano that's not Italian, that's actually not that far away. You do some thick cut bacon with that, some Roma tomatoes, and salt and pepper. You put that on all on top and then pour the dressing over. That's the perfect way to do it. Now, this is why we started talking about grilled. Right before the show, I mentioned we would just quickly give out this recipe. And I would say this whole thing works better with grilled romaine. And when I say grilled romaine, it's you take a full romaine, take off your big leaves on the outside, which are the...
0: So it's like a head of romaine kind of, right? Is it baby romaine or it's not like the big, big leafy?
1: If you could get the smaller baby romaine, those are tighter.
0: Okay.
1: You want the heart of the romaine, which is the tightest part, right? So the big leaves on the outside. When you buy a whole head of romaine, there's a lot of big leaves on the outside.
0: Right. You're looking at the leaves, but you're talking about like the real heart where it's real crisp. And
1: yeah, you want the crisp part, right? Okay. So you want to get it down. You don't want to make it too small, but
0: you
1: want to get
0: it down.
1: Do
0: you cut the leaves off it then a little bit?
1: Cut the
0: top. And use those for a sandwich or something.
1: Whatever you want to do with those. and then get it to the point where it's pretty much, it feels really tight, and it's a, so it reminds you of the way iceberg is.
0: Do you cut like the little butt part off or not? Because it will fall apart.
1: Do not cut the butt off, yes.
0: Right.
1: Or the root
0: off. If you're picturing like even like if you have celery, it's the part where all of it comes together. Yes. Just leave that root part on.
1: Save that part because you're going to then cut this in half all the way down to the root. So you have two equal parts. And you expose the inner parts of the hearts of the romaine on either side, and you're gonna have two portions out of
0: so
1: that.
0: Halves.
1: So your two halves. What you're gonna do with that olive oil or whatever, I would use olive oil, salt and pepper. Toss them in a bowl, but they stay together just so you could get oil and salt and pepper on them.
0: Are you just trying to get it on the surface where it's gonna be on the grill? It's okay. You want it to seep in a little.
1: 4 minutes. You're not wrong. Your heart exposed side down. You're going to put it on the grill till you start seeing a little bit of a char mark to it.

0: avocado on there as well with the avocado dressing. And you will make one of the best salads you've ever had. Now, if you haven't had a grilled romaine heart or grilled lettuce before, and romaine is probably the best one to do it with.
1: Does it brown well? I mean, because some people like trying to, is it more of a char?
0: It's more of a char where you do, it's almost like, you know, when you cook corn on the grill,
1: right.
0: You're not trying to cook the whole thing. You're not trying to get it all brown or cooked down. You're just getting these char marks on it, and it lightly breaks it down. Same thing you do with fruit. Like what we've talked about,
1: like whether pineapple,
0: grilling tomatoes, yeah. Grilling pineapple, grilling peaches. You're not really trying to cook it. You're just trying to break down and
1: bring
0: out
1: natural sweetness. Then you really want it super hot because it's not going to be in there long. Yeah. And because anything like that with oil, you put on the grill for 30 seconds until the grill cools a little bit. Yeah. It's going to leave grill marks.
0: Yeah.
1: So, all right. So it's only like 4 minutes?
0: Yeah, even
1: and,
0: less.
1: And you're flipping it onto the leafy side?
0: Then flip it on the leaf. Halftime.
1: Does it get, I imagine it stays cool in the middle a little bit.
0: Yeah.
1: Okay.
0: Well, you're not heating it through. You're not cooking it. You're
1: charring it. Okay. So now you pull it off the grill, and what are you going to do with it?
0: Then it goes right on the plate.
1: Okay.
0: Your dressing goes over the top.
1: The avocado dressing you just made.
0: This is great for grilled shrimp as well, something like that, or chicken. You put it together. It will change the way you eat salads.
1: Do you cut it open a little bit?
0: No, you don't have to.
1: So the dressing,
0: yeah.
1: Or it's kind of on the side, so you cut it and then you're swirling right. It around
0: just
1: and doing all that.
0: Just the same way you would do now any wedge salad.
1: Right.
0: It's just a grilled wedge salad.
1: All right.
0: Absolutely wonderful.
1: And you could do that even with iceberg? Or was
0: there's too much water content in iceberg for you to do it and do it well. I don't see it coming out good.
1: Okay.
0: I think romaine is your best bet. You can do grilled endive. Grilled radicchio, but those you got to be ready for. I mean, radicchio is going to be really bitter. I'm sorry, endive will be bit. No, radicchio will be
1: radicchio
0: really bitter.
1: Radicchio is more like spicy, peppery, bitter. Yeah.
0: And then the endive, it'll be nice and bright and vibrant, but it just won't, not the same as romaine.
1: All right. So, and again, we're into that season, right? Especially with the smaller ones, because lettuce says you can plant earlier in the season.
0: Yep.
1: So Farmer's Market in Keene, for example, is open and all the farm stands are starting to open up. So, you know, you could grill. Somebody said, what are you going to do? I'm going to grill my lettuce. I'm like, what are you, high? No.
0: Are you listening to Luca?
1: No, Luca said you can do this. You know, he likes wilted lettuce.
0: Hey, well, yeah.
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5: Heartland, mostly cloudy today, much cooler, high 65 to 68. A clear sky tonight, lows 38 to 41. Partly cloudy tomorrow, high 66 to 69. Cloudy Saturday with a few afternoon showers, high 60 to 63. And cloudy with rain Sunday, cooler, highs 52 to 55. I'm meteorologist Joe Shaka from the WKBK Weather Center.

0: I know we're having a good show because I'm hungry. Of course, I haven't eaten breakfast either, but you're listening to What's Cooking with Luca Paris on WKBK. 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Now that you know how to grill some fresh romaine lettuce and make a really, really delicious avocado dressing to go on it. By the way, that's pretty healthy dressing. Aside from a little bit of mayonnaise, which there wasn't a lot in there. That's pretty healthy.
1: A little bit.
0: Anytime you can eat some avocado. By the way, peppers, jalapenos are good for you, too. So now we talked earlier about the soft shell crab.
1: Yeah.
0: So you can buy these sometimes in a grocery store. Yeah, certainly at a fish market.
1: But. They really start coming out in May of the season.
0: And you want them fresh. You don't want a frozen one or anything like
1: that. No, right? No. Get them fresh. Get them only if they're fresh.
0: Get them alive. Yeah. They got to be alive.
1: And they'll cut them down for you, too. They clean them out. It's usually...
0: Are they alive or are they not alive? No, they're not alive.
1: They're alive when I get them.
0: Okay.
1: And we trim off the under... Well, we sell them alive, but when we go to cook them a lot, too.
0: All right.
1: So we clean them.
0: So what are you doing to clean them?
1: To ask people to clean them, there's the very front part where you lift the top of where their face is.
0: There's some glands on there,
1: right?
0: Yep.
1: You want to cut that off there. You'll see it's like a flappy thing.
0: Yeah.
1: It's got like little bristle almost like things
0: on it.
1: Yeah.
0: So you want to pull that out. It's real easy. Just a little knife. And that's right. I forgot about that.
1: Yep. So you want to always clean them. Ask your vendor, if you deal with a seafood place or a store that sells them, they'll be able to clean them for you or learn to clean them. You can find it online. It's very easy to find out.
0: You mean like you're in line at the fish thing and you ask them to clean them for you?
1: They'll clean them for you.
0: What are you doing? All right. Explain this to me.
1: What's that?
0: I'm in a hurry.

0: And I'm trying to buy. I'm trying to buy my food.
1: Yeah.
0: And I've talked about, oh, can I have four lobsters and can you cook them for me? And okay, that's going to take 12 minutes out of my day. But can you explain to me? And I think somebody told me the answer to this. So again, you're in line, you're in a hurry, and somebody's, can I have a half of a pound of the haddock? And they're like, well, it's only a pound, like pieces are bigger. Well, can you cut it in half and can you skin it for me? Why do people want to skin?
1: I don't know.
0: Because when you cook the haddock,
1: right,
0: it just comes right off. It's like with the skin on a salmon.
1: Salmon, same
0: and
1: thing.
0: By the way, the salmon skin, like if I grill it, I grilled it the other night. We have salmon every Monday. And then we take it and cut it up and give it to the dog.
1: Right.
0: The skin, which is really, really good. It's just full of omega fatty acids. But why do you take the skin off the haddock?
1: I don't know why.
0: Because again,
1: Well, there are people that just don't want to deal with it at all.
0: And because you don't have to cut it off. You just cook it with it on there, I guess.
1: Cooking any of your fish skin side down first, it'll come off right away at the end of that.
0: You just take an itch.
1: It should come right. If you cooked it correctly.
0: Here's what somebody explained to me.
1: What?
0: Because it has weight to it and you buy fish by the pound. So taking the skin off, the piece of fish will cost you less.
1: So when we.
0: Like 8 cents.
1: Yeah, I know. It's like, but when we do it, we'll, because we sell fish. And if you want anything prepared to the fish after the fact, we do it after we weigh it and get your price.
0: Oh.
1: So if you want us to trim something, cut it down.
0: You're paying for that part that's going into the scrap bucket.
1: Plus,
0: that's smart.
1: Or, scrap bucket or garbage at that point.
0: Yeah, well, I don't know. If you had enough of that, though, you'd make stock.
1: You could do something
0: with
1: it.
0: But it's not like you're going to have 87 people come in and have their haddock peeled.
1: All right. So there is a reason.
0: I'm not doing it to be mean. It's just I'm in a hurry. I mean, it's always
1: more than likely, if you're going for soft shell crabs, I recommend you order them ahead of time. And if you want them cleaned, you ask for them cleaned.
0: All right. So now you have your soft shell crab. So and each one weighs about, 6 ounces?
1: Yeah, they're not much. Yeah. About a half pound. So the best ones to use are two types. One is called, you'll get jumbo soft shell crabs. And then they have one that's even bigger. I forgot what the size was called. King or something like that. I forgot what it was. But they're really, the bigger the better, because to me, soft shell crab is really, it's about the meat inside. Right. And you're eating all the leg and everything. And the bigger the crab, the better. So if you get really small ones because you feel like you could save a couple of bucks, you're just getting
0: not as much meat.
1: More body, less meat.
0: Right. And everything is edible. Everything is tasty.
1: Whole thing. Yep.
0: If you think about it, it's like lazy lobster, but for crab. Because you don't have to do anything. Because let's face it, if you're just having crabs, you're at a crab shack or crab boil.
1: A lot of work.
0: A lot of work.
1: Yeah.
0: So
1: same thing with lobster.
0: So you got it. It's flopping around. It's ready to go.
1: And then your ingredients for this are real simple. So you get about a half for like three crabs, a half cup of all-purpose flour. Salt and pepper, actually four large crabs. The crabs. The other size is called whale size.
0: Whale size?
1: Whale size. It doesn't mean it's the size of the whale. They're just much bigger. I've only seen the jumbo.
0: Jumbo or whale.
1: Yeah. Okay. I've never seen a whale size around here. I've only seen jumbos, but we'll see. About 8 tablespoons of butter. You get that ready. Capers, because we're going to do a lemon caper sauce.
0: Now, what's the butter for?
1: That's for the pan searing.
0: Okay.
1: Because you're going to sear it in butter.
0: Okay.
1: Fresh lemon juice and leaf parsley. I also say, the recipe I'm reading you doesn't have any shallots. I like a little shallots in my lemon butter. It's a real simple, quick recipe that's just going to be about lemon, capers, butter all together.
0: And that's what you're going to cook it in?
1: Yeah.
0: With the lemon?
1: You'll add that in as you go. So in the shallow bowl, you're going to season your flour with salt and pepper. This is where you brought in the Old Bay. Old Bay, or if you use a lemon pepper, it's great for this too.
0: Or whatever breading, if you're used to frying fish or frying clams or frying scallops or frying oysters, whatever seasoning, this is when you put it in, is into the flour.
1: Paprika goes great in here too, anything. So you lightly dredge the crabs in the seasoned flour. That means you're dipping them in both sides.
0: No egg or anything that, right? It's just dredging it in flour.
1: Just dredging it in flour. And then in a stainless skillet, you melt tablespoons of butter over medium high heat until they start getting foamy. You add the crabs.
0: Be careful not to burn it though, too.
1: Correct.
0: Right? So
1: you want to stay on top of that. You want to add the crabs shell side down, or what would have been
0: the shell, the flat, smooth side.
1: You do that. You cook them until brown.
0: Do you
1: and
0: one
1: crisp.
0: At a time? Because
1: you could, if it's a 10-inch skillet for these four jumbos, you could probably do two at a time.
0: Okay.
1: And then you're going to sear that 3 minutes on one side.
0: And it's nothing but butter, or did you put anything in
1: there's
0: the butter
1: nothing
0: yet?
1: But butter.
0: Salted or unsalted?
1: I always use unsalted because I salt and pepper the flour. Right. Here's the thing. If you're worried about your butter burning, this is where you add a little bit of oil. So you do an oil and butter blend because the oil
0: will burn
1: down.
0: And not necessarily an olive oil because that smokes at a high point too. So like a vegetable oil.
1: Vegetable oil, corn oil, anything like that. It'll bring the smoke point down and you won't have to worry about burning your butter.
0: Okay. So now you've put them in.
1: Yeah, just put them in.
0: The flat side down or shell
1: side down. 3 minutes on one side.
0: That's all it's going to really take. Are they almost immersed in the butter?
1: No.
0: Or is it, there's not.
1: Okay. It's just going to be searing in the butter. So right. not like.
0: Give them a little swirl so it kind of gets into the cracks.
1: So 3 minutes. Sometimes because there's a lot of moisture in these crabs, they'll pop. You know, once anything with water. Right. They won't do that, but. Flip the crabs, cook them until crisp and golden on the bottom side for another 3 minutes.
0: Just like you're frying fish, so you want it golden brown.
1: Yeah, and it's cooking pretty much through with the 6 minute cook and some finish time in the sauce. So transfer the crabs to towel on plates. And as they come out, you season them again with a little salt and pepper.
0: Okay.
1: You always want to, anytime you fry anything, always season it
0: afterwards.
1: Same way
0: with French fries or whatever, you just season right there so it'll stick.
1: Add the remaining butter, because you're only using half of your butter to do this in. Add the remaining butter to the skillet and then let it get foamy again. Lower to medium until the butter gets a golden brown or a medium brown.
0: And remember, there's some fond in there too. So
1: you're going to keep all that. So it's only about 2 minutes for that. Then you add your capers, let them cook a little bit, add your shallots at this time too.
0: Like one shallot or half a shallot, however much shallot you like.
1: I would say one shallot would go well, finely minced, because you're going to want, you know, that'll give a lot of flavor to it. Salt and pepper again, and then you just add your lemon juice. And
0: like a half
1: swirl
0: a lemon,
1: together.
0: Just squeeze it right in.
1: And here's the thing, that butter and that lemon is all you need for this, because you're really just, it's all about the crabs really. And then stir parsley in at the end. Season it one more time if you need to. You really don't even need to put your crabs back in. Put your crabs on a serving platter and then pour the sauce right over the top. And you have the easiest soft shell crabs you'll ever make.
0: Now, what I was thought you were heading with this, but then you have a nice roll and you make it like with a sandwich just bite into it. And then you've got different aiolis, or you can use tartar sauce or Old Bay and some mayonnaise.
1: Perfect
0: with
1: way.
0: Lettuce and like tomato, anything else you would like to add that you might normally have with like crab. And that way you can just bite right into it. By the way, then you're also not looking at it. Because you're looking at like the legs and stuff. And by the way, when you deep fry it, the legs kind of all, it comes like in a big clump.
1: Yeah.
0: And then you make a sandwich with it, like with the lettuce. And
1: so to me, the best way to, I'll 100% agree with you. For me, the best way to do is put this on a sandwich afterwards.
0: Yeah.
1: Some fresh greens, like a nice lettuce and a fresh tomato even.
0: Yeah.
1: Onion. And you make, and
0: little
1: then,
0: onion, yeah.
1: Then you add your aioli that has the same flavors that you have into your mix right there. A lemon aioli with some Old Bay would go so far with this.
0: And if you like the idea of the lemon butter with like the parsley, you can mix that together just as a compound butter.
1: Yeah.
0: And then when it's hot, you put it, and then you put that onto the roll. You even grill the roll a little bit with your butter, lemon, parsley, even a little bit of the capers.
1: Now who's making who hungry?
0: Yeah.
1: You got this. Soft shell crabs.
0: Yeah.
1: Maybe we need to bring those next week.
0: And I think they're heart healthy. Fried in butter?
1: Sure. Yeah.
0: I have been cheating a little bit since I got all the good news.
1: Oh, yeah. You were like, I could go.
0: Yeah.
1: You'll be back on medication in two weeks.
0: I had potato salad. I had steak. I'm having meatloaf this weekend. You're like, no, it's Memorial Day. You're eating hot dogs and hamburgers. Okay.
1: All right.
0: My next test isn't for 3 months. It's usually anyway.
1: All right. Yeah. Well, then you just have to stop the month before.
0: I've been good, though. In case people, from 380 to 87, my cholesterol in 2 years. So it's been really good.
1: 380 to 87?
0: Yeah, total cholesterol. My good cholesterol is really high, too.
1: Wow.
0: So yeah. I've been
1: what are you
0: good.
1: Doing?
0: Huh? I'm not eating crap. I've had nothing to eat for 18 hours. I just, and I
1: That's
0: eat. And I,
1: insane.
0: I say no to things.
1: How do you say no?
0: It's not easy.
1: I know.
0: I'm serious. But that sounds delicious. Now, you mentioned one other recipe. We have like 3 or 4 minutes. You said it was a shrimp?
1: Curry shrimp. It was curry chicken. Shrimp pasta. You want to do the curry chicken?
0: Sure.
1: Yeah, so curry chicken's really quick. So it's boneless, skinless chicken thighs. Of course, you know how we love those. Cut into 1-inch pieces. Sweet paprika, turmeric, curry powder. Those are your main ingredients for seasonings. Kosher salt and black pepper, of course. Canola oil for the oil. You have a yellow onion chopped, garlic that's sliced, chicken stock, cornstarch, coconut milk, cayenne pepper.
0: Now, coconut milk, not coconut water, not coconut cream.
1: Milk. Yeah, it's coconut milk. So you take the chicken, you combine it with all the paprika and the turmeric and the curry powder in a bowl, salt and pepper.
0: So you just roll it around and now it's all seasoned.
1: Okay. Season that in medium oil in a medium pot over medium heat. You're going to add the onions and the garlic, sweat those down or saute those down, salt and pepper, making sure they're tender, 8 to 10 minutes. Add the chicken stock and the chicken. Cook partially covered.
0: And the chicken's not cooked.
1: And it's not cooked. And we're not searing, because it's a curry chicken recipe, it's
0: going to be creamy.
1: We don't think of it as a sauteing the chicken first. It actually goes in there and with the liquid, and then it starts rendering down. Cook partially covered until the chicken is tender and cooked through, about 18 or 20 minutes.
0: Really, that long?
1: Yeah, remove a couple of tablespoons. But based on this, I would do it less, but we would say.
0: But again, it's thighs, so it's not going to dry out.
1: Right.
0: Right.
1: And you're going to take some liquid from the pot, stir in. Now stir that liquid you took from the pot with the cornstarch until it's combined. And this is where you're creating a slurry. That's where we're getting our creaminess. Add more to that. Add the cornstarch mixture and the coconut milk to the pot. And cook that.
0: Are you mixing the coconut milk and the making a slurry with the coconut milk and the cornstarch?
1: And the liquid from the pot.
0: Okay.
1: A little bit from that, making the slurry. Adding it back in, putting that in 4 to 6 minutes to thicken. You stir in any cayenne pepper or curry powder that you haven't done before. And then all of this will give you this really creamy, elegant, and yummy curry chicken.
0: And what do you serve that over or rice. Over rice?
1: Yeah, the best way is some rice, top it with cilantro, cashews, lime wedges, and you have an easy curry chicken.
0: Yeah, well, there you go. Easy and again, cake. You're buying chicken breasts or chicken thighs instead of just the same old, do something a little bit different.
1: This is a fast, quick recipe that would come out really yummy.
0: Yeah, sounds great. Well, again, we're both hungry. Whether you're talking about soft shell crab, you're going to have a grilled romaine wedge salad, or making curry chicken, or make them all. And just have a real party. He is Chef Luca from the Walpole Grocery and the restaurant at Burdick's. I'm Dan Mitchell. Always happy to get together with Luca and bring you another fine edition of What's Cooking with Luca Paris. We'll see Luca back here next week. I'll see y'all back here tomorrow. Enjoy the day. Be safe. Be well. Be kind to one another. Thanks for joining us on WKBK Keene. Remember, you can listen back to this program and others to get your recipes at mykeennow.com. La malinconia di quell'estate funky
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13: I'm Deborah Rodriguez. Passengers like this woman from Michigan say she and others were left in the dark when their flight from Paris to Detroit made an unscheduled stop in Canada last night.
14: No one told us what was actually happening, just that U.S. authorities were diverting us to Montreal.
13: Air France says the plane was denied entry into the U.S. because one passenger was from an Ebola outbreak zone. CBS's Usher Qureshi is at the airport in Detroit.
15: U.S. Customs and Border Protection says Air France allowed a passenger from the Democratic Republic of Congo to board in error, violating new entry restrictions designed to keep a deadly strain of Ebola from entering the U.S. It's unclear when the person was last in the Congo or if they were showing any symptoms.
13: The flight flew on to Detroit after that passenger was escorted off the plane in Montreal. Pakistan's army chief has been scheduled to arrive in Iran today as Tehran examines a new U.S. peace proposal. CBS's Aaron Navarro.
16: The Pakistani military official that is meeting with them is supposed to be carrying a new message from the United States. One sticking point between both sides heading into today was the extraction of Iran's processed uranium and potentially sending that to a third-party country.
13: Yesterday, President Trump warned negotiations with Iran were on the borderline. Wildfire season is off to an early start in Southern California. More than 26,000 acres have burned this week, forcing tens of thousands of evacuations. Correspondent Matt Gutman is in Simi Valley.
17: A series of relentless wildfires fueled by powerful winds and dry conditions are menacing communities across Southern California. 10 active wildfires have torched tens of thousands of acres, sending families fleeing. With over 1,000 firefighters activated across the state, crews are tired and resources stretched.
13: Money's tight. Drivers are lining up.

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1: What this tells us is that consumers are still spending, but they're a little bit pickier. According to Walmart, they saw sales grow for grocery and general merchandise. That would include clothing and home goods.
0: High gas and airline prices keeping you home this holiday weekend. 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
2: If you really want to get the most bang for your buck, look at Europe. Look at places like that. And also, you know, look at late summer travel. That's a good choice as well.
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0: It won't be easy to get perfect scores at one Ivy League college anymore.
8: Harvard faculty voted to cap the number of A's a professor can award to 20% of students in a class. The new policy will go into effect in the fall of 2027 and will only apply to undergraduates, many of whom are not thrilled.
9: It just seems like more of a competition, and it's like already a competition to be there.
10: I don't think that making a smaller group of people get the A is going to make it less competitive.
8: Harvard says employers and graduate schools have complained too many of its students get A's, making it harder to choose worthy candidates. Michael Wallace, CBS News.
0: A new weight loss drug is making headlines today. Eli Lilly reports people who took part in a large-scale trial of its next-generation retatrutide lost a lot more weight than obesity drugs already on the market, including its own Zepbound. Lilly says in the heaviest patients, the results were on par with gastric bypass surgery. Deborah Rodriguez, CBS News.
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4: The TSA has announced a carry-on rule that allows passengers to bring unlimited rotisserie chicken on board. Thank God. That is so great. I was getting tired of having to chug my chicken in line.
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6: I'm no theologian, Jack, but my heaven will include unlimited rotisserie chicken.
5: Well, I'm no a terrorist, but 3 ounce, a 4 ounce toothpaste is just absolutely not. 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I don't know. All right. I don't worry about a terrorist attack ever, really. But
6: is it the rotisserie that makes it so delicious that it kind of gets bathed in its own juices, or do they pump it full of stuff? 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I haven't used it yet.
5: Mm. Sounds like
6: but
5: a lot of work.
6: But if that sort of deliciousness could be, yeah, or I could go down to the grocery store and spend $5
5: well,
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5: so
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5: Cheap.
6: It's probably $30 these days.
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5: At Costco. Costco's rotisserie chicken is $5 and it's fantastic. It's a loss leader. It's kind of like their
6: hot dog
5: thing.
6: Yeah. I won't go to Costco's unless I need a bunch of stuff. I can't stand the parking lots. It's too much chaos.
5: I go there a lot because I use their pharmacy. It's the best pharmacy I've ever used.
6: Granted.
5: So fast, so easy, so pleasant to deal with. And then while I'm there, I grab a pie the size of a manhole cover or a rotisserie chicken or whatever I need.
6: Or a highly underpriced hottag. Yeah.
5: So, Warner Ann. Unpopular. Latest Fox News poll, support or oppose U.S. military action against Iran? There's different ways of asking this questions. Support or oppose U.S. military action? Anyway, oppose is 60% in that question in the Fox poll. The question asked the other day in one of your polling organizations was, has it been worth it? Which is a different way of looking at it. And that one was in the 70s of people saying not worth it, which... If you're asking me right at this moment today, you could make the argument that it's not worth it, but it's not over yet. So that's the problem with that.
6: It's like somebody waking up from a joint replacement and asking them, was this worth it?
5: Well, it'd be like,
6: I don't know.
5: So Katie Green, the baby machine, like if you'd ask her the week before she had the baby when she is the most uncomfortable, has it been worth it? How do you answer that question? I'm miserable right now, but it's leading towards something good.
6: Just stupid. And it should, you know, social or issues polling is practically useless and so easy to mislead folks. But to me, the perfect question would involve to prevent Iran from spreading terrorism and acquiring a nuclear weapon.
5: Yeah. I wish Trump would be better at making that argument. He did another one of his just a little too flippant comments this morning. We probably have it and we'll play it later, though. But he was asked about gas prices in Memorial Day weekend, which is the number one fetish for the media right now.
6: Right.
5: People want to travel this, but they can't because gas is so expensive. All right, whatever. And Trump was asked about it. And he said, well, it's peanuts. It's just peanuts. Well, see, you're being a little too dismissive with people's money. As a billionaire, that doesn't work.
6: Who had inherited wealth. Yeah.
5: Yeah. I understand his point. Compared to Iran getting a nuclear weapon, gas being a dollar higher for 6 months or 9 months or whatever, yeah, that's a perfectly good trade-off. But you haven't gone to the country and made that argument. I'm going to ask you to sacrifice a little economic pain for a little while for this reason. And he's not done that at all. Not just not well, but not at all.
6: Here's something for you to try in your personal life. Anytime your loved ones, perhaps your spouse, your children, your closest friends, have a legitimate concern about what they're going through, though it will be worth it in the end, dismiss those concerns out of hand as stupid. See how your relationships shape up.
7: I'll try it.
6: Yeah, yeah, do it, Michael.
5: Get back to us tomorrow.
6: Right. So, oh, my God, these groceries are expensive. Honey, you're stupid. We've got to eat, so just keep moving.
5: It's peanuts compared to Iran getting a nuke.
6: This rotisserie chicken?
5: Three different publications with a little Iranian news today. We'll end with the Wall Street Journal editorial board's opinion on the whole thing. First, this from the New York Times. Senior Iranian officials maintain that all decisions are being run through the 56-year-old son of the Ayatollah, who's hiding somewhere and wounded and his dad was killed. Decision-making, actual-making, though, however, extends beyond one man, experts say, guided by a small, elite band of mostly current or former senior members of the Islamic Revolutionary Guard Corps. It's not the guards as an organization, they say, but a hardened band of brothers whose seminal experience was the 8-year war between Iran and Iraq in the 80s. And they fought in that, and they came to the conclusion with the West, the United States and Europe supporting Iraq, that we need to be on our own. We need to, you know, fight for ourselves no matter what the cost. So they are hardened against the world. The Associated Press's version of this kind of story is, as the negotiations with the United States hang in the balance, a hardline Iranian general linked to attacks at home and abroad is believed to have seized a place near the center of power. Brigadier General Ahmad Vahidi, who heads Iran's paramilitary Revolutionary Guard, has become the major player in formulating Iran's tough stance in negotiating, experts say. And so he's the guy we got to convince. Then he hasn't been seen, by the way, since February 8th, weeks before the war began. So he hasn't been seen this entire war, and they think he's the guy making decisions. On Thursday, Iranian media carried reports that Vahidi was meeting with Pakistan's interior minister in Tehran, our good friends, the Pakistanis, with his, you know, pushback on the negotiations, which have been ridiculous, which brings us to the Wall Street Journal editorial board. If the goal was to see whether Iran's regime is ready to abandon its pursuit of nuclear weapons by now, Mr. Trump has his answer. It isn't. The Iranians confirm this with each counteroffer that refuses to dismantle underground enrichment sites or hand over their stockpiles of enriched uranium. As Mr. Trump famously said in criticizing his predecessors, the U.S. shouldn't start a war if it isn't prepared to do what it takes to win. That's from the Wall Street Journal editorial board. You're not looking like you're willing to do what it takes to win this thing, which is where we're stuck.
6: The case has not been proved. The judge has not given the jury instructions. But it does look like hesitation and uncertainty. Just the never-ending string of, all right, we're going to whoop your ass if you're not done by the, you got to give us a real offer by the end of the week. All right, the week's over. You got till Wednesday. And we're going to pound you out of existence. I swear to God, by next Saturday, we'll just remove your civilization by 3 weeks from Tuesday. It's got that feel to it.
5: Is it as simple as some people have said that Trump thought it could be another Venezuela? We could get what we wanted through the air, quick strike. And he doesn't have the stomach, and I'm not saying this would be easy as a president, and the nation would hate it, but he doesn't have the stomach for boots on the ground, which we've learned over and over and over again throughout history in the world, that you got to have to actually pull off a regime change. He doesn't have the stomach for hundreds, maybe thousands of casualties. Like, well, basically what the Wall Street Journal was saying, you got to be willing to do it all if you're actually going to enter a war, be willing to actually go as far as you need to go. He might not have the stomach for that, and the country might not have the stomach for that. That is where we're stuck right there.
6: This is not knowable right now, but to his expectations, I think the extreme on one end is he thought, oh, it'll be just like Maduro. We'll go in, we'll be out within 40 minutes, and the Ayatollah's gone, and they'll reform, and we'll find
5: Ahmadinejad takes charge, as we learned from the New York Times the other day.
6: Right, or something like that. That would be one extreme of ridiculously unrealistic expectations. The other extreme, I think, would be he knew perfectly well how difficult and prolonged the struggle would be, blah, blah, blah. Where the truth is in that spectrum, I don't know. I hope it isn't as ridiculous as, you know, we'll be in and out in 45 minutes. But it wouldn't be surprising at all that it's much, much more difficult and complicated than anybody anticipated. As, you know, every great thinker who's talked about war has made clear. Don't think you're going to be the master of events. War becomes the master of events, and you can only try to, you know, dance successfully with it. He says, mixing a number of different metaphors. A word from our friends.
7: Dancing here.
6: We're dancing with the dogs of war as the winds of change.
7: It's like the movie Grease or something. I don't know.
6: Canyons of hope. Yes. Anyway, you know you need this because none of us lives forever. 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
7: We can move off this because I'm not sure there's a lot new to say in the whole war in Iran, but it is kind of interesting that the media obsession with the price of gas and Memorial Day plans and all this, and they always throw in the because of the war in Iran, that's why the price of gas is so high, but never get to the speaking of the war in Iran, you know, what should we do or what with different opinions. They just kind of gloss over the war in Iran like that's a pretty big topic. So you're big on the repercussions from the war, big enough to be your lead story, but you don't want to talk about what caused that lead story,
6: the purposes and the progress, right? Yeah, it is. To call it an inch deep, I think, is to give it a compliment it does not deserve.
7: Right.
6: It's like a quarter of an inch deep.
7: And I don't know that people are having the conversations. Nobody's ever brought it up to me in my real life about Iran. And is it a quagmire? Or should we get out? Or should we? Is it worth putting boots on the ground and losing 100 Marines to take Karg Island? All these different conversations aren't being had, as far as I know, with regular people.
6: Boy, not that I've heard. So coming up, believe it or not, you remember those three halfwits who are like fake reporters at the Louis Mangione trial, who are activist ninnies? There's a lot to that story. I mean, it's crazier than it seemed.
7: Cool. I want to talk about that. So,
6: yeah. Well, before too long, just in a few minutes.
7: I'm thinking about the trying to come up with an example for that whole Iran war gas price thing. Like you're walking around with a knife stuck in your back and you keep talking about back pain and all this discussion about back pain. And now how back pain is going to affect your Memorial Day weekend. And nobody's talking about the knife stuck in your back. Maybe we
6: or
7: should
6: how it got
7: out
6: there or what can be done exactly. About it. Right.
7: Exactly.
6: Right. I don't know if I can make a good golf swing. It kind of hurts.
7: We got more on the way. Stay here.
8: Armstrong and Getty.
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1: Whoever started that in right field, I'll do whatever I need to do to make sure they come every game. Because that was awesome. Not only them, but everybody that showed up today. That was a fun environment. It's awesome. And it creates an environment where it's not only filling this place up, it's making it a tough place for other teams to come in and play.
2: What is that, Michael?
3: That was the Cardinals manager. And he's talking about tarps off. I guess it's sweeping Major League Baseball stadiums where somebody goes to a section, they take their shirt off, and a bunch of groups of young men just take over that section shirtless.
4: You know, I saw that. I actually saw that at a hockey game. Tarps off. How does that make it tougher for the other team to win?
2: Well, that's what I was wondering, because I kind of knew what this was before. So when he was talking, he said, and everybody can see men's nipples. So, I mean,
4: I love it. It really creates an atmosphere that makes it harder for the other team to win. Why? I feel like I could persevere as an opposing player.
2: Sun's out, pits out. So,
4: all those shirtless men out there, I just can't focus on the breaking pitch. I'm mystified by this.
2: I am too. Okay.
4: All right. We need more on this, Michael. You are heading up the tarps off effect committee. I need you to research this deeply.
3: Yeah. I mean, if it was women doing this, I could understand, but yeah, I don't get it.
4: Yeah. Yeah. Yeah. Frankly. Yeah. As an opposing player, I think. Yeah. Glance.
2: Sure, I follow.
4: Crack of the bat. Where's the ball? Where's the ball? So I very, very bad news here. The Trump coins will not be ready for America's 250th birthday on July the 4th. I'm afraid the plan is for only 47 coins to be produced, each containing an estimated $90,000 worth of gold. According to Newsweek, I was going to get one for Judy for her anniversary. I thought, what better way to symbolize our love, the decades we've spent together, than a $90,000 coin with Donald Trump's face on it.
2: Why didn't you call me on my Trump phone and tell me this? I don't know anything about this story.
4: It's one of the many bizarro announcements they've made over the last several months about whether the 250th anniversary or weird meme coins or 100 other things or ballrooms or repairing the reflecting pool or whatever. It kind of came and went. But yeah, they were going to put out a commemorative coin to celebrate the anniversary, including the 47, whatever they call them, coins that are worth near six figures. The U.S. Mint is offering a range of other commemorative coins this year, though, valued at over $10,000 each. Some of the designs include Revolutionary War quarters, American Eagle gold coins. Got to be brought to you by American Airlines, right? And Enduring Liberty half dollars.
2: But we don't just have regular in circulation patriotic stuff, because we're old enough to have lived through the bicentennial 1976, and like every quarter dime was a bicentennial this or that.
4: Yeah, yeah, that might be happening too. I don't know. Other news, how much time do we have? Scientists have made a fascinating discovery about Neanderthal dentistry.
2: Okay.
4: They have found evidence of a root canal from 59,000 years ago.
2: Wow.
4: It's almost, you can't dispute that that's what happened from the evidence. They can find no evidence that any sort of anesthesia existed.
2: I was going to say that had to be pretty brutal.
4: I mean, I'm a Neanderthal. I'm saying, I tell you what, how about we take 3 seconds and you yank that son of a gun out? You're not drilling into me because they figured out it would take a couple of hours with the tools they had.
2: Well, they didn't have drills, so the drilling would be a sharp stick or a rock or something?
4: A drill bit made from very hard rock that you'd spin between your hands.
2: Oh, really?
4: For like 2.5 hours.
2: Well, you had nothing else to do.
4: Give me some of those intoxicating berries. No, give me more of them. Those wackadoodles outside the Mangione trial next.
0: Armstrong and Getty.
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1: Millions of Americans suffer every single day from the last 5,000 years of genetic healthcare. We had an literal infant named Baby Stella who, because of how negligent her health insurance was, she died. An infant died. So if you guys are okay with someone like Ryan Thompson being around and that being a part of our society, that says more about you as a person because you look absolutely monstrous defending someone like that. Participates in social murder.
2: Yes, that is one of the three quote-unquote journalists who were outside the Luigi Mangione trial the other day talking about how young Brian Thompson committed mass social murder and a literal infant died, therefore murder's okay. Here's a couple more samples of the thinking.
3: His children are better off without him. They need to learn to not be like their dad and enjoy the blood money, kids.
1: I'm standing on business. F*** Ryan Thompson. I don't give a flying f*** about it. Millions of Americans.
3: I liked it.
2: So these three young women, and we'll describe who they are in a moment or two, were given press passes by the Mayor Mamdani's young assistant who's in charge of that. She is
4: highly sought off limited press passes to get into that trial because it's a giant news story.
2: Yeah, exactly. Yeah, highly sought after. And his assistant there in the press office is what I call an Islamist. She's an example of the Red Green Alliance. She's a radical leftist who is a Muslim who's in favor of radical Muslim groups. Anyway, so they granted these passes, and we'll get into that. Millions of people have seen those videos, which is good, I think. They identified themselves as Mangionistas in favor of Luigi Mangione committing murder, blah, blah, blah. And then this excellent piece by Olivia Rheingold goes into the whole frenzied fans of this guy who've donated generously to his legal defense fund, well over $1.5 million.
4: Wow, I didn't know
2: that. Call him a progressive American hero. And it's mostly like fangirls attracted to him. But somehow these gals got press credentials, and to your point, she talks about the storied New York conservative outlet City Journal was denied a press pass by Zoran Mamdani's administration, and they were wondering aloud, what's the difference between those people and us? I mean, we're like a legendary New York media outlet, and they could not get a pass.

0: now in a strategic retreat, as Marxists do when they're caught doing what they do. The city hall has said, we're reassessing the city's process and standards for press credentialing. But let's get to the young ladies. And their names again, Abril Rios. Apparently that was a typo in the hospital or something.
1: Did you say Abril? A-B-R-I-L? Like April yes. with a B?
0: Yes, correct. Abril. Or Lena Weisbrot. Or who's the third one? Ashley Rojas. Okay? These are the names. Weisbrot is a graduate of Florida State University and one of five U.S. students awarded a Fulbright Fellowship in 2015 to study the influence of music around the world. Her particular focus, hip-hop is a form of activism in South Africa.
1: Oh, good luck going out into the world with that major.
0: For the millionth time, citing the brilliant Matt Taibbi phrase about upper-class twits promoting revolution. Wow. So she was a Fulbright scholar. She appears to have been a graduate student and have taught at the University of California, Los Angeles, sometimes known as UCLA, in their Design Media Arts program in 2023 and 2024. Her biography refers to her as a game developer and media artist whose work, quote, contends with the structures in place that prevent individuals from effecting meaningful change. In 2014, Weisbrot created a game called, she doesn't say F, she says the F word, F Everything. The idea is to, well, F everything. She describes it as a dating simulation where you can have intercourse with people, animals, monsters, and inanimate objects. Outside the courthouse, pardon me?
1: Whatever that means.
0: Outside the courthouse on Monday, Weisbrot seemed down on life. Quote, our government has abandoned us. We are their cattle. They siphon our life force. We're done. And the American people need to get on the same page. Otherwise, you know, continue your death march into the meat grinder for the billionaire class.
1: All right.
0: Fair enough. Fair enough. Next to her was Abril Rios, an influencer turned organizer involved with Hot Girls for Zoran, according to her interview with reporter Vicky Ward last year.
1: Oh, my God. If that's your daughter, how do you deal with that?
0: Oh, I know. I know. Rios' LinkedIn profile describes her as a social media manager at Alley Design and Consulting Services, a New York-based digital marketing firm that says it has a passion for justice, equity, and inclusion. Its clients include Care Action, a lobbying firm that acts as the voice of American Muslims in the political process. Care, of course, which is a front group for funding terrorism. Before
1: she's the one that said his kids are better off without him, which is just a horrific thing to say.
0: Yes. Enjoy the blood money. Yes. She said he's responsible for more deaths than bin Laden. We understand heroic violence. That's interesting. Echoing a bit of a Muslim party line there, too. Before her political activism, Rio said, there wasn't that much going on for me. I really craved a community. I see such a beautiful future ahead of me since she joined the New York political scene. She wrote, no matter who you are, most of us are closer to being one bad week away from being unhoused than we are to becoming billionaires. That one bad week could be even one bad day if you have a particularly expensive hospital trip.
1: Well, mathematically, that is true. I am closer to being homeless than I am to being a billionaire, mathematically. But yes. That doesn't mean anything.
0: Interestingly, when this writer for the Free Press logged into the Free Luigi Discord server on Monday night, many of the folks who are big into that were disavowing these Mangianista checks.
1: Good.
0: The women were feds, some messages said, shorthand in Gen Z for law enforcement or being affiliated with the government. I'm absolutely horrified and embarrassed for everyone involved, one user wrote. How can you grant press access to them?
1: I doubt they're feds, but I'm glad that
0: they believe they're literally sabotaging the movement intentionally.
1: Yeah, I don't know. I live in a town where there's lots of people. I feel like I could go within a mile of where I live and find a number of women that would agree with these women without them being feds.
0: Right, right. on a couple of mornings ago, Rios was defiant about the backlash, and I quote, "No amount of pressure or fear-mongering is going to make me bow to our oppressors," she wrote to her 160,000 followers on Instagram. "I have zero remorse or sympathy for those capitalizing off of and relying on the deaths of the American people to put money in the pockets of the few. Upper-class twits promoting revolution. Fulbright scholars going on and on about righteous murder to avenge social murder. Talking about heroic violence and how we need to grow some balls." Wow. Wow, wow. This is so 1967 to 74, 75.
1: Yeah, and these things can catch hold and do some serious damage. A lot of people can get hurt with this ideology. It's crazy, and I thought it was dead and gone, but it seems to have made a comeback.
0: Right, right, right. More on other topics after a word from our friends at Incogni. 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
1: You know, it's true. Your phone rings, you get a text or whatever, like, especially if my phone rings, it's more likely a spam call than not before I got involved with an Incogni. It's because my name's out there in all these different databases. 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They do this legally. 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
1: I feel like those women... Some of the things they said, like, it seemed like one of them in particular would remember, oh, here's a line we wanted to make sure we got in that was extra annoying or insulting. Provocative, yeah. They had strategized a list of provocative things to say and want to make sure they got them all in their sound clip. And I'm not exactly sure what's going on there. Does that help the number of clicks they get, their number of followers they have, maybe?
0: Yes.
1: I'm
0: absolutely
1: happy about it. She jumps in at the end.
0: Yeah. Yeah. There was definitely an element of going, you know, checking various boxes of the ideological stuff you're supposed to spout. And then that is extra provocative. Hard to say what's going on with these women exactly.
1: I think their mindset is dangerously revolutionary, but there's probably just a big element of clickbait. As you say, everything is clickbait now. They want to get followers. I'm going to say strong things that I know a certain chunk of people are going to either rage click me or agree click me and follow me.
0: Yeah. So I was thinking about the late 60s, early 70s radical chic. And if you didn't live through it or you haven't read about it, it was really quite amazing. It was like this, but even more. I mean, there was bombs going off every day in America. Generally, it was to destroy property and not people. But it was hundreds of times a year. And you had all sorts of college educated people, you know, William Ayers types. You remember Obama's buddy, the Weather Underground, you know, Black Panthers, all these radical groups. And it was very similar. It was a lot of college-educated people who were angry about something. And certainly, if you were angry about the Vietnam War, confused, threatened, alienated, et cetera, or the government's dishonesty, that's perfectly legitimate. But they channeled that into this upper-class educated revolutionary fervor. I remember the Patty Hearst case. Two of the main people involved with that were named Harris, as I recall, husband and wife. And one of them grew up in the same town I did in suburban Chicagoland. And I would drive by like their street. And it was a very lovely town where, like, you know, just barely middle class to upper middle class, depending on what section of the town you lived in, people lived. And these people had very pleasant suburban Chicago lives. And I used to drive by their house thinking, How the hell do you come out of here and decide you're going to kill people to overthrow the evildoers? But it's the need, it's alienation and unhappiness joined with a need to live a life of purpose. And a certain number of young people get swept up in that. And man, you can convince them of anything. And you can convince them to do practically anything because what they're doing is righteous and they are changing the world.
1: And the well-to-do seem to be more susceptible to it than actual poor people in middle class.
0: Oh, yeah. The poor in the middle class are like, I got to make a living. All right. Get out of my face.
1: We indicted one yesterday. Raul Castro and his brother Fidel were quite well-to-do. They were like among the richest families in the town they grew up in and turned revolutionary. We got a lot of stuff on the way. Got some pushback on that whole data centers use too much water thing that is causing people to freak out about a data center coming near them, which is kind of entertaining, among other things on the way. Stay here.
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1: After learning he'll be inducted into the Rock and Roll Hall of Fame again, Phil Collins making a rare public appearance. Collins' wife Jill posting a new photo of Collins on crutches with another legend, Rod Stewart, at Buckingham Palace.
2: Yeah, Phil Collins' health really, really bad. He did his first drumming appearance not long ago, sitting on a stool and looking like a skeleton. I don't know what ailment he has, but one of the oddest rock stars, using my finger quotes, to ever come along for all kinds of different reasons. His look, his sound, everything, but very, very popular. And some of it I really liked, some of it I hated. But man, there was a period of there in the like 80s and 90s where if you had some sort of romantic movie, hey Phil, could you come up with a song for a romantic movie? And he'd crank one out and he'd win an Oscar and it'd be on every radio station and it was hard to take.
3: Yeah.
2: We have played a little bit of Jeff Bezos, world's second richest man, in an interview he did with CNBC. We'll have to get to more of that in hour three. I haven't actually heard his spiel on AI, the major benefits that we're all going to get out of AI, and I kind of want to hear that, because I'm a little skeptical. But on the topic of AI, a couple things that have gotten a lot of attention recently are these big data centers that we're going to need for AI to operate. So they're going to build them in like rural areas of the country and where there's lots of space.
4: Or suburban.
2: Yeah. These giant, massive buildings that won't really have many employees, but those would be these big data centers so that your various AI companies will have the computing power they need. One of the pushbacks is the amount of water that it's going to require to run these things. So I saw the pushback to the pushback yesterday, a couple of different versions, one being growing nuts in California, most of which are shipped to China. I didn't realize this because their appetite for nuts over there. And
3: they're nuts for nuts in China.
2: We get nothing back from the nut industry in terms of the water we use, which is a lot of water to grow nuts. But we will get a lot back economically from AI. Okay, that's one pushback. Or that your average golf course uses way more water than your data centers. So, I don't know. This will all get worked out in our national conversation, I suppose, about these data centers.
3: Is that your last bit about the water?
2: It was, yeah.
3: Oh, the other part, it's a closed loop. They don't burn through that water. They just circulate it. They don't consume that much over and over and over again. So, it's an incredibly misleading figure.
2: Well, and water doesn't go away when it gets used. It takes a while, but it stays on planet Earth. It doesn't disappear from the Earth forever.
3: What?
2: One of our favorite clients, who's a super smart guy, sent me this text about AI, which I really thought was interesting. He said, everyone's so nervous that this makes 5 or 6 people so powerful. If you really think about it, as of today, right now, literally 1 billion people with a smartphone all have access to all information, equal access to expert training and advice. Literally right now, people have access to an expert in every domain on Earth that is better than anyone that they can call that they personally know. It blows my mind that people cannot see this. Of course, he's a super smart guy. If you're smart and you know how to utilize these tools, it is true. They are insanely amazing in terms of what your productive power could be, or to take whatever idea you have and bring it to fruition.
3: Mm-hmm.
2: I'm not sure that's what the average person will use it for.
3: No. If they did, they wouldn't be the average person.
2: if you never leave your house, all you do is have conversations and sex with your porn bot. It's not quite exactly the same thing.
3: Low stress.
2: But yeah, man, you have an idea for something or a problem to solve or anything like that, there's never been better access to every bit of expertise that exists on the planet in your hand, in your phone.
3: Yeah, I had a question for my doctor, and Claude gave me a way better answer than my doctor did. I felt bad because I like him, but it's like, wow, dude, did you should have Clauded that.
2: I had a bit.

0: of a problem with my son's old truck not starting, and that particular model and blah blah blah, and I asked ChatGPT a question, and its thorough rundown of all the things to check that ended up fixing the problem was amazing. It was like, yeah, I had a mechanic that specialized in that vehicle standing with me.
1: Right, and that's not even getting into the AI agents that folks who are really into this are utilizing these days. Pretty amazing. Can't wait to get back to that Jeff Bezos interview.
0: Yeah, it's pretty darned interesting. He really takes a shot at New York City and Mamdani, which is good. Maybe we'll get to that in hour three. If you miss it, get the podcast.
2: Armstrong and Getty.
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9: I'm Steve Kathan. Ebola concern on a flight from Paris to Detroit. CBS's Usher Qureshi tells us it was diverted to Montreal.
10: In a statement, Air France said there was no medical emergency on board and it is required to comply with the entry requirements of the countries it serves. The Department of Homeland Security says starting today, any foreign travelers who have been in the Congo, Uganda, or South Sudan in the last 21 days will now have to fly into Washington Dulles Airport.
9: On this flight, a person who had been in Congo, not showing symptoms, where there has been a deadly Ebola outbreak, was allowed on board in error. The House is expected to vote today on legislation designed to compel President Trump to withdraw from the war in Iran. CBS's Olivia Rinaldi in Washington.
11: We know that Iran's government is reviewing that latest proposal that the U.S. sent to potentially end this war. We also know that Pakistani mediators are in Tehran today, where they will be having negotiations and discussions. This is the second time that those mediators have been in Tehran just this week. So the frequency is increasing.
9: Walmart's reported strong sales for the first quarter of the year, but CBS's Jill Schlesinger says the readout shows consumers are under pressure with higher income households driving a larger share of spending.
12: Middle to lower income consumers are definitely putting off big ticket purchases like major home renovations and large appliances. And this is clearly a nod towards the fact that prices overall, especially for gas and groceries, are higher.
9: Even some members of President Trump's own party are sounding concerned about the new Justice Department fund for his allies. Senate GOP leader John Thune spoke before a meeting with the acting Attorney General Todd Blanche.
13: Obviously, our members have very legitimate questions about it.
9: CBS's Ed O'Keefe at the White House.
14: Senate Republicans may now try to put guardrails on that new government anti-weaponization fund, but President Trump insists the payouts are, quote, peanuts compared to what some of his supporters suffered.
9: The Trump administration's poised to loosen the federal rule that requires grocery stores and air conditioning companies to reduce greenhouse gases used in cooling equipment. On the Health Watch today, as Christian Benavides tells us,
15: quitting smoking has a wide range of health benefits, and now a study published in the journal Neurology shows kicking the habit may also lower the risk of dementia by 16%. But researchers found that only extends to people who avoided major weight gain after quitting. People who put on at least 22 pounds did not experience a reduced risk.
9: And checking Wall Street, the Dow is down 82 points. This is CBS News.
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9: The work of an elusive British artist is still very much a hot commodity.
12: Banksy's Girl with Balloon, found on Landscape, part of his kitschy crude oil series, has sold for $18 million at auction in New York. The grayscale painting features a little girl on a bank in the woods, watching her red heart-shaped balloon float over a stream flowing down from a snow-capped mountain. The price is the third highest paid for a Banksy at auction. The Wall Street Journal says the new owner, an anonymous American collector, phoned in to bidding held in an apartment lounge inside Tiffany's flagship store in Manhattan. Deborah Rodriguez, CBS News, New York.
9: Yesterday was a record-setting busy day on Mount Everest with 274 successful ascents. Climbers took advantage of clear weather, and it marks the highest number of climbers to reach the summit from the popular southern route in Nepal. Steve Kathan, CBS News.
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1: Jack Armstrong and Joe Getty.
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3: And now, here's Armstrong and Getty.
4: What I think of Jeff Bezos. You have an opinion on Jeff Bezos? I feel like for some reason I didn't like him, but I don't even remember why. Because he ran the Washington Post, maybe. But he's been trying to turn it around to a certain extent.
5: Yeah, I like that. You know, mixed bag. He's a super ambitious, super creative, go-getter guy. That's the kind of guy who can impress you and leave some bruises.
4: Well, his showy wedding, I thought, was a bad look. Just the, like, daily doing this for the public. Why? Why
5: do you for a week?
4: Yeah. Why you got to have all this attention on you?
5: Get the astonishing levels of consumption, et cetera. Yeah.
4: Right. Conspicuous consumption. I think that's driven by his wife more than him. Anywho, Jeff Bezos, second richest man in the world, got rich through Amazon mostly. Now he's got his own big rocket company like Elon, and is the owner of the Washington Post. Sat down with CNBC's Andrew Ross Sorkin yesterday, answered a whole bunch of questions on a bunch of different topics, particularly like this shot at Mayor Mondani.
6: The New York City school system,
7: right?
6: They spend $44,000 per student. $44,000. That's 30% more per student than other big cities like Chicago, right. LA, and Boston. And it's three times more than Miami and Houston. And by the way, New York City doesn't get better outcomes. But, so, what? This. Listen. Let me. Right. Let me just say. If

0: if we ran Amazon the way New York City runs their school system,
1: right,
0: your packages would take 6 weeks to arrive. We'd have to charge you a $100 delivery fee. And then when the package did finally arrive, it'd have the wrong item in it anyway.
1: Right.
2: People like Bezos and Elon, this is why Elon got involved in Doge, because they are businessmen that have to figure out the most efficient way to do everything to survive. And some people who work for Amazon are well aware of how
3: perhaps brutally efficient it is.
2: Bezos tries to get the most out of people for the least amount of money, as pretty much all corporations always have, to try to get ahead. Man, they look at government and they just can't understand how it could possibly happen. Then you get involved, like Elon did, and you realize there's all kinds of forces arrayed against you to be efficient in the way that you can be in the private sector. But that's a different topic. But yeah, it doesn't surprise me that Bezos looks at how do you spend more than every other city in America by a lot and get worse results for your students? How do you possibly do that?
3: Right. Well, he's overlooking the main point that needs to be the takeaway from all of this stuff. And it's a very cynical one, but it's accurate. It goes back to the every great cause becomes a business and ends up a grift. So it is for government schools. They are now a grift. Jeff, they don't exist to educate children. They exist as an employment program for people who vote left. That's why they keep pumping more money into it, because they achieve their objective, which is distributing the money. Jeff, their objective is no longer to educate children. That's why it needs to be torn down.
2: So in hour one, we played his response to the AOCs of the world who say you can't become a billionaire. It's impossible without being a crook. And he pushes back on that and explains why that's stupid, which it is stupid. So if you didn't get the chance to hear that, go get our podcast, Armstrong and Getty On Demand, and check out hour one. But I haven't actually heard this one about the benefits of AI, which I'm skeptical about. Here's Jeff Bezos on CNBC yesterday.
0: So there are so many smart people, and they are smart. And they are saying, oh, my God, you know, there are going to be no more radiologists because, you know, AI can read x-rays better than a radiologist can. And there are going to be no more software engineers because AI can program better than a software engineer can. These people are wrong. So what's really going to happen is that it's going to elevate all of these people. And there's going to it's like you've been digging. Let's say you're a software engineer.
1: Right.
0: What it's the analogy I can give you is you've been digging out a basement for your house with a shovel, and somebody's about to hand you a bulldozer. You should be so happy. If you're digging the basement to your house and somebody says, hey, how about this? I have a tool here that's going to... And there, what's really going to happen is we're going to have so much productivity in our economy that, for example, this is just one effect. A lot of people who have two earner income households, one of the people is going to drop out of the workforce. That's why we're going to have a labor shortage. People, because of the productivity gains, you're going to be able to afford things. We're going to have, I predict we'll actually have deflation of certain core, assuming we let this technology play out and don't hamstring it with regulation too early. We will actually have, everything will get, food will get cheaper.
2: So there's another guy who's way smarter than me, Jeff Bezos, saying the same thing Elon's been saying, and Altman and Dario from Claude, there's going to be so much abundance of everything. You know, no more two working households. One of you can quit. Maybe both of you can quit in the future. Again, skipping over the explanation of why is any company going to produce all this stuff and then just give it to me or not? I don't understand. Or who's going to collect the money from the productivity and then give it back out? I still don't understand the mechanism for how this works.
3: Or these now incredibly productive software engineers, to cite, the example he did, they are going to be cut in on the enormous productivity of their companies because there's so much profit, but in defiance of laws of supply and demand, because if there's somebody willing to do it for less and every bit is capable, they should get the job. I know what you're driving at.
2: So, like, If all of a sudden in the 50s, GM could have made their car for half as much, but sold it at the same price, they would have given all those profits to the workers. And other people wouldn't have, like, gotten up and moved to Michigan and taken those jobs because they pay so incredibly high, like obscenely high, more than anything else in the world. And then wages would have come down because you got so many people that want the job. I don't understand. Like you said, in defiance of all economic laws that have existed in the past, don't understand how this works.
3: And in your example, Ford would undercut GM if they were able to do that to lower prices. Then you get the deflation Jeff's talking about. But then that is deflating the profit that in theory we're redistributing somehow to everyone so somebody can drop out of the workplace.
2: And just because we're nice. And who's distributing it? Are the companies going to send checks to everybody? Or is the government going to take the money and then hand it back out? Because Elon's always talking about the universal UHI, universal high income. But that's does he mean from the government?
3: It's not clear. Well, yeah, they often talk about, 50% taxes and that sort of thing to be redistributed. But when AI, presumably, if it tracks at all with the way the visionaries are saying it might, the big, most capable AI companies will be much more scary than the government.
2: But don't
3: what they can do. And so if the government comes and says, yeah, you got to pay 50% taxes, they'll say, no, I think maybe 30% is a better number. And at some point, a major developed economy, a government, will be brought to its knees by an AI company that is going to say, in effect, we're going to turn out the lights if you don't come around to our point of view.
2: Even before we get to that, which, is not completely fanciful, doesn't it seem like when Elon and Jeff Bezos and others talk to us, it's like their feeling is like, how do you people not understand? I mean, it's almost annoying to them that they have to explain this. Like, how do you not get how wonderful this is going to be? And are we just all that much slower of mind than them that doesn't immediately dawn upon us this new age that's going to be so wonderful?
3: Well, we're more practical of mind. How's that going to work? I've watched government policy. I've watched taxation take place and redistribution of income. Are angels going to take over that task? Because it looks wasteful and corrupt as hell from where I sit. And we're just talking about making it even bigger and more attractive to those who would bilk the system, for instance. Now, here's a little upside of AI from our friends at SimpliSafe Home Security. 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
2: I'm blown away by how I've not heard an explanation out of any of these people that registers with me. Maybe I'm just a dunce. Maybe it is just, They're trying to explain something difficult to a dumb guy. Maybe that's it. I don't know.
3: Is Jack a dunce? We'll take your calls.
1: I'm calling right now.
3: As long as they come, Michael, just keep putting them through. No, not at all. Not at all. And again, these are the practical matters that I don't think visionaries think of much, especially if they are so insanely rich that it just doesn't matter to them. They see, and look, I don't want Leonardo da Vinci to spend all of his time worrying about air traffic control as he's inventing the hot air balloon or what have you, or envisioning space. That's fine. Be a visionary. That's what you do. But here on Earth, the greater the sum of money changing hands, the greater incentive there is for corruption and waste. And so to me, this all sounds like, barring some change in human nature, which ain't coming, we're looking at an incredibly corrupt, wasteful, bizarre set of misplaced, you know, incentives and disincentives. Somebody draw me a picture.
2: Right. We might look back on this as the age of equality compared to, you know, highest inequality we've seen.
3: And again, if somebody has the ability, computer and robotic, to accomplish virtually anything, and drones, and the ability for those robots to crank out 1,005 drones by noon today, who's going to tell them no?
2: All right. I was kind of hoping that Bezos would explain that to me in a way that I understood, but I'm a dunce. I didn't get it. More on the way.
4: Armstrong and Getty.
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1: A couple of interesting things coming up. This just broke. The Democrats have released their 2024 presidential campaign autopsy. So they did an internal autopsy of what went wrong, why did they lose, and some people wanted to make it public, and a lot of people didn't want to make it public, thinking it would be embarrassing or cause problems or whatever. Well, for whatever reason, it has come out. The details aren't out yet, but it came out, and the Washington Post said this is a developing story. So I would imagine, I got to believe, within an hour or two, the amount of time we have left to be on the air, some of it's going to come out. And I got to believe it's going to be really hard on Kamala. But anyway, because I'm looking forward to that.
2: Come on now.
3: The other angle of it is like it's come out, and the DNC, which put it together, is disavowing its contents.
1: Well, yeah, people are already disavowing it. That's why I'm so excited for the details to come out.
3: Right.
1: Because it must be disavowable. The other political thing is a big LA mayoral race that's getting so much attention, partially because those crazy A ads that are so good that Spencer Pratt's got on his side running against Mayor Karen Bass. He did an interview why he explained why he went from Democrat to Republican, and it's pretty interesting what made him change. Really interesting, actually. So we'll get to that before this hour is up.
3: Plus some fascinating, troubling stuff about the San Diego mosque shooting that you ain't going to hear anywhere else.
1: In annoying human being news, Bruce Springsteen was on Stephen Colbert last night. Stephen Colbert is brilliant and hilarious, and also very annoying politically. Bruce Springsteen is among the greatest singer-songwriter musicians in the history of music, and politically annoying. And they were both together last night, as this is Stephen Colbert's last week of shows.
4: Thank you. Stephen, I am here in support tonight for Stephen because you're the first guy in America who's lost his show because we got a president who can't take a joke. And because Larry and David Ellison feel they need to kiss his ass to get what they want. So these are... Anyway, Stephen, these are small-minded people. They got no idea what the freedoms of this beautiful country are supposed to be about. This is for you.
1: So then what song did he play?
3: Oh, boy.
1: You know?
5: I don't know.
3: Hungry Heart.
5: Streets of Minneapolis, I'm told.
1: It was Streets of Minneapolis. Oh man. You know how I made it through that song in the concert? So I had planned ahead of time when we went to Springsteen a couple of weeks ago. Me and the kids, we went to the bathroom during the long. He comes out and sits down on the steps speech about America. And I knew I didn't want to hear that. So we went to the bathroom. Loved the concert. Didn't want to hear the political talk. Anyway, during the Streets of Minneapolis, as a wannabe musician, I spent the whole time trying to figure out how is his guitar tuned? What are those chords he's playing? I mean, so that got me through the song because it's a well-crafted tune. I just think the lyrics are ridiculous.
3: Yeah.
1: I'd like to ask Bruce.
3: Drop D, or what is he doing? I can't even tell what that chord is. I'd like to ask Bruce in that moment that we just heard. Hey, Bruce, if your tours were losing like tens of millions of dollars every time you went out on the road, would you keep doing it? Now, he might say, well, I'm so freaking rich and I kind of like playing with my friends that, yeah. But if it weren't for that, he'd say, no, of course not. I wouldn't. That was the problem with, you know what? I answered my own question earlier. How do you miss that? The fact that those shows are huge money losers, they no longer generate the revenue, they're no longer the prestige, you know, item that they used to be. It's because Bruce, as we discussed in hour one of the show, right, is part of the left-wing bubble. What we're talking about is that the most right-wingy professions in America are roughly two-thirds right-wingy. Two-thirds. So a third of the folks in your field are Democrats, and you hear their points of view, and you know them, they're nice folks. But in Democrat-dominated fields, it's 95% in the 25 or so most dominated by Democrats. 95%. You don't, the very, very few conservatives around are terrified to say anything. So you never hear that point of view on the left. The left is way more bubbled than the right.
1: So we're going to learn more about the mosque shooters?
3: Yes, and the mosque, and there's a lot there. It is a story rich with meaning and interest that you're not hearing anywhere else.
1: Yeah, we got a number of things that are going to be really good this next half hour. Hope you can stay here.
0: Armstrong and Getty.
1: Every spam call, every scam text, every sketchy email with your name, each one starts the same way. Somebody found you.
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1: So this is kind of interesting. So we just heard from Jeff Bezos a little bit ago. We were playing that clip about AI, and he throws in at the end, if government doesn't get in the way with a bunch of regulations that keeps us from being able to do this, which is its own topic around AI, this is breaking news. Governor Gavin Newsom just signed an executive order to explore a broad overhaul of labor policies that would force AI companies or various companies to keep employees rather than replace them with AI. So the government's going to force you to keep your employees, whether you need them or not, if you start using AI. That's the sort of regulation Jeff Bezos is talking about getting in the way of this being able to accomplish what they think we could accomplish.
2: Unworkable, unconstitutional, pandering nonsense.
1: Yeah, maybe we'll get
2: out of Gavin Newsom. I expect better. Wait, no, I don't.
1: We'll get into some more of the details of that later.
2: You may remember this happened just Monday morning.
3: Authorities have revealed the two shooters were wearing body armor and camouflage, armed with shotguns, rifles, and handguns when they stormed the Islamic Center of San Diego, shooting and killing three people, including a hero security guard. And they live streamed the attack using what appear to be helmet cameras.
2: So this is obviously a very serious topic, but there are a number of really interesting aspects of it that are being ignored by the mainstream media. Now, the first part obviously is not being ignored because they just referenced it there. These confused, troubled young men who desired to commit suicide, but like is the trend these days, thought, why don't I attach myself to a cause I've just come across, kill some people in the midst of my suicide so it matters and maybe I get on TV? Which I think is a pretty good description of what a lot of these things are, which is just, it's horrifying in its stupidity.
1: Oh, I know. I know. When you find out what morons these people were or how recently they came to their moronic beliefs, the fact that people lose their lives over that is almost too much to take.
2: Oh, yeah, because indeed, if somebody interceded or there's just a twist of fate, they'd probably move on to something else. Yeah. You know, 6 weeks, it'd be into like really into skateboarding. Anyway, these guys indeed recorded with helmet cams, it appears, in the style of a first-person shooter game. It appears to show the perspective of one of the gunmen as he storms the mosque, opens fire, steps over a fallen body. At the video's end, the camera records the gunman raising a pistol to his chin, then slumping forward in a torrent of blood. It's been viewed many, many times and chopped up and redistributed on the internet, in the extremist corners of the internet.
1: So how did it... So somebody captured it before it all got taken down? Is that how it's still floating around out there?
2: Yeah, they're live streaming it. And in that part of the internet, if you see something extreme like that being live streamed, you capture it because, you know, people will want to see it. It extends a pattern of bloodshed inspired by the web, where in recent years, video recorded slayings have been live streamed on a Facebook and Twitter.

0: repost it onto YouTube and X, and cut into memes across Reddit and 4chan. The videos so frequently cite one another.
1: Yeah.
0: This is an understatement that they've raised fears from extremism experts that they could motivate copycats. Could. Clearly they do. And the manifesto by these two teenage halfwits were inspired. It says they were inspired by the Australian gunman in 2019 who killed 51 people around two mosques in New Zealand, which you may remember. And he streamed that massacre live on Facebook. And in fact, in those communities, they refer to that monster. I'm not going to give his name, but they refer to that monster as the guy with the high score.
1: Ooh. I'm disturbed by the notion that our minds aren't doing a good job of separating online life from real life. Mm-hmm. And it's practically like LARPing. It's like LARPing with you dead at the end and a whole bunch of other people are dead at the end. Right. But in the reason it's attractive to you is it doesn't seem any more or less real than all the other stuff you see online. It's not.
0: Right. It's and almost, I've actually read experts in young human psychology talking about how, because most young people can't conceive of death or the end, they picture life continuing after they're dead, but now everybody's been straightened out. In a way that seems ridiculous when you say it out loud, but if you were ever young, I think you know what I'm slash they are driving at. Anyway,
1: like you're going to get to watch your funeral and all the people be sad that you're gone.
0: Right, exactly. And you'll just go about your business wherever else, in heaven or whatever. In your own mind, it will continue in a way that's utterly unrealistic. But I want to move on to something different. These guys, their rambling 75-page manifesto was like hating on everybody. It was a teenage version of I'm a newly formed bigot or something like that. But as hours passed, more and more came out, not only about the shooters, but about individuals associated with the mosque. On October 20th, 2023, for example, the mosque's imam declared in a sermon that when people are occupied, then the resistance is justified. Talking about Palestinians. That same month, his wife posted a gruesome meme of a Star of David beheading babies along the caption, "The devil is killing." Archived Facebook posts appear to show the security guard who was killed while protecting the congregation, and he's been hailed as a hero over and over again, right? His Facebook posts show him praising Hitler and writing that hellfire is waiting for the Jews, all the Jews. These sentiments are abhorrent and poisonous to a pluralistic democracy. They did nothing to diminish the immeasurable weight of the crime, writes this one essayist who happened to be a rabbi. But so you had a lot of really brutal Islamist ugliness coming out of the mosque, which in no way justifies slaughtering innocents. And then there's
1: doesn't make
0: another.
1: You any less of a hero for giving your life to keep a bunch of school kids from being shot either.
0: Yeah, it's funny. You've referenced school kids. I'm not. Was that what was going on
1: it's
0: at the time?
1: It's
0: at the
1: a mosque and school, and there were lots of children there. Yeah, you haven't seen the video of the kids holding hands leaving the school.
0: Oh, I have actually brutal. That one. Yeah. Anyway, so any morally sane person should unequivocally and immediately condemn this senseless act. I would agree completely. Yet in the aftermath of the San Diego shooting, it was all too easy to find idiocy and lunacy on display. Laura Loomer, far-right political activist and Trump ally, tweeted, "The shooting in California took place at a jihadi mosque known for its hate preachers. This shooting was likely planned by Muslim and the Islamic lobby in America to spread more Islamophobia laws and create sympathy for Islamic invaders in America." It's a person with many, many, many, many followers. And then, let's see, there was another one. Somebody else said it was actually a false flag, something. So immediately everybody latched onto their side and how it was clearly proof that, you know, whatever is happening. A lot of craziness, a lot of ugliness.
1: There's your quote of the week.
0: Yeah.
1: This whole, you know, talking to chatbots, it's what was that, the Turing test? Maybe we have a Turing test beyond just like, you know, a computer. You can't tell a computer for a human. Like the next level is you can't quite differentiate real life from online life. So you, like, you take things from online into the real world and can't tell the difference.
0: Right.
1: And then people end up dead.
0: So I found the quote that I was looking for to wrap this up. This rabbi who's writing talks about the from the 1963 16th Street Baptist Church bombing in Birmingham by the Klan to the Tree of Life synagogue shooting in Pittsburgh that killed 11 and injured 8. Here's the common thread. The strain in American public life remains alive and well. And for the past 2.5 years in particular, since October 7th, horrifyingly, public discourse has grown increasingly comfortable with slogans that sanctify violence in the name of justice. The streets have rung with phrases like resistance is justified and long live the Intifada. Slogans predicated on the idea that violence, including mass violence against religious communities, can be explained away, even celebrated, if its victims are sufficiently condemnable. Which is what we got out of those half-wits at the Luigi Mangione trial as well. Slogans predicated on the idea that violence, even mass violence, can be celebrated if its victims are sufficiently condemnable. It's pretty
1: good summary. That doesn't take you good places.
0: No, sir. No, it doesn't. A more life-affirming note, ironically, from our friends at Trust and Will. You want to do the right thing for the people you care about, even after you're gone, and you don't want to leave them embroiled in a bitter fight over who raises your children, God forbid, where your money goes, where your assets go, that sort of thing, because probate's a nightmare. 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
1: Visibly intoxicated.
0: Oh, yeah. Yeah, knee walking drunk.
1: See, if you're moving, the visible part would be stumbling, swerving. Yeah. If you're standing perfectly still, the visible would have to be what?
0: Swaying back and forth, glassy eyes, blank expression. We know the look.
1: Yes, I've seen it in the mirror. Visibly drunk. I don't think I've ever said that to myself looking in the mirror.
0: Visibly, audibly drunk.
1: Good Lord, you're visibly drunk. Maybe that's your goal for Memorial Day weekend.
0: Yikes. No.
1: I ordered some hamburger buns, hamburgers, hot dogs, and hot dog buns. I'm getting ready for the Memorial Day weekend.
0: That's so smart. I need to do the same.
1: Do you have any idea why a hot dog is so much better on the grill?
0: Kind of. What caramelizes happens? This and that, so it turns certain things into sugars in a way that blah blah blah.
1: But
0: I'm not an expert
1: on
0: this. I'm not a chef, but
1: because we'd been like in the wintertime cooking them, split them in half, cook them in a pan.
0: It's a good method.
1: They're good, but they're not near as good as on the open flame.
0: Yeah, I would agree.
1: We were all talking about this the other night. We made them on the open flame. We hadn't for a while. It's just like this is a different thing. They're delicious.
0: Yeah, I need to come up with Getty's scale or algorithm or something. I've talked about this before. I slaved over a meal once for a family reunion. It was quite good, but, I mean, it was an unbelievable amount of work. And then the next day, I think we had hamburgers on the grill, and I thought, this took a tenth of the time, and it's like 79 to 85% as yummy.
1: Yeah, I'm never going to, oh, we're having hamburgers on the grill. I'm never, ever going to say that.
0: Mm. Oh, so make sure good. You slice up some onion for me. Love that onion. Yeah. Mm.
2: And I can't do onion. It eats a hole in my stomach.
0: That's no good.
2: Ketchup mustard, though.
0: Yeah, so it's tomato. The algorithm will be effort to deliciousness.
2: Yes.
0: And you'll see the score. That's a 72. That's not good enough. That's too much work. Screw it. Let's have a burger.
2: Maybe we can get to the details around the first state in the nation trying to take on layoffs because of AI, which is going to be like a big news story over the next couple of years. Anyway, that other stuff on the way, too.
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0: care for the unhoused.
1: When I say comprehensive health care, it's actually what people can get from Medi-Cal. The problem is that the linkage isn't made with the people and the services.
0: So
1: and
0: that would so be that taxpayers? System,
1: well, we already pay for it. It's already paid for. It's the linkage that hasn't happened.
2: I think we missed the first part about that, but that was that whole conversation about dental care, because the mayor, current mayor of Los Angeles, Karen Bass, kind of stepped in it the other day when she gave her... She's one of those people that smiles all the time. People like that kind of weird me out.
3: Oh, yeah.
2: But she smiles all the time on how, we gotta get teeth for the untoothed, because, you do meth, you lose your teeth, and how are you gonna go out and get a job when you got no teeth? How are you gonna go apply for a job?
3: Taxpayers gotta buy meth mouth teeth. Yes.
2: So the rest of us are responsible for put teeth in the mouth of people who did meth so long that they lost all their teeth. That's my job. That's my responsibility now to make sure you got teeth, you can go get a job. And of course, it goes beyond without even saying that, of course, if you give a meth head teeth, the first thing they're going to do is clean up their act, get a job, and go be a productive member of society. The only thing
3: you're
2: going to
3: do a little, give a meth head teeth and they'll chew for a day. Give a meth head. I don't know how to end it.
2: Anyway, I was just thinking about how. Because we're on all over the country, and I was just thinking about, you know, the number of people that have any interest in the mayoral race in Los Angeles. My whole life, I grew up in the rural Midwest. I've known who was the mayor of New York at every point in my life since I was 6 years old.
3: Mm-hmm.
2: Because, you know, media all comes out of New York, and late night jokes and TV shows and everything like that. The number two city in America, L.A., not near as much. It's a big deal. Anywho. One of the reasons this is getting so much attention is you got this former reality star, Spencer Pratt, running as a Republican against the current mayor. And you got all the homelessness problems and the meth heads and all the stuff that we've talked about a lot with California and Los Angeles. But then the ads he's putting out that are so good. But I'd never heard this story. This is Spencer Pratt, lifelong Democrat, reality star, why he became a Republican.
4: Why are you a Republican?
5: Well... You want to break some news here?
4: Sure.
5: When I was a hated reality star,
4: yeah,
5: I got so many death threats. I had so much security and police, and what did they tell me to do? Get a gun. Mm. This is real. I know people don't like guns, but LA was dangerous if you're hated. So I got a gun. My wife got a gun. And then we needed CCWs. Mm. The only people that supported a CCW was the Republican. That was what I aligned with, my safety, my personal safety, my family's safety. I know people don't like guns, but when people are threatening your life and your own security is telling you you need to have home protection, train to, it's not like just I went to the, you know, go through the proper steps. That was my,
4: impetus.
5: That's it.
2: That's pretty damned interesting.
3: Mm.
2: So first of all, I never followed his reality star period, but he played the heel. Which every reality show needs to have one that people love to hate. And he took on that role. But then he ended up with death threats for him and his wife. Then the cops said, well, get a gun. That's what I would do if I were you. Right. But then it's hard to get a CCW because in your blue states and cities, the criminals get to have guns. And then if they use the gun, you don't charge them any of the gun laws that exist for some reason.
3: Certainly if they're not a BIPOC person, right.
2: But if you're a taxpaying citizen and you want a gun and you've got no history of violence whatsoever, you're going to make it incredibly difficult for you to have a gun.
3: Right. The authorities will tell you, do nothing to protect yourself. The authorities will protect you. And then, of course, they don't. Not at all.
2: Anyway, and that's what turned him into a Republican. A Democrat who's been mugged by reality, that's a Republican.
3: Yeah, yeah. The party that says, yes, you have the right to defend yourself. That's the one for me, he says. Not surprisingly. Man, I want to get to that DNC's self-autopsy of the 2024 race. Can't wait to hear about that.
2: Yeah, we got a bunch of stuff we can get to coming up. So, first attempt at laws to keep you from losing your job because of AI. I don't see how that's possibly going to work.
3: It won't.
2: Yeah. If you miss a segment of the podcast, Armstrong and Getty on demand.

0: Armstrong and Getty.
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6: From ABC News, I'm Chuck Sievertson. A measure to compel President Trump to withdraw from the war with Iran is expected to come up for a vote in the House today. Significant test of lawmakers' willingness to go along with a war the president launched over 2 months ago without congressional approval. A small but potentially crucial number of Republicans have sided with Democrats on the issue. And what's keeping oil and gasoline prices high continues. Iran's announced a new area of control of the Strait of Hormuz, but the U.S. insists it is in control. ABC's Tom Sufi Burridge.
7: Iran has the ability to threaten ships, and that is why there are hundreds of ships stuck in the Persian Gulf to the west of there and can't get out. The U.S. military blockade is a significant distance to the east, beyond the Gulf of Oman, basically where that goes into the Arabian Sea. That is where the U.S. military has multiple ships stationed and is not letting any ships which are going to or from Iranian ports or having Iranian-linked goods on them to transit through those waters. So it's a U.S. blockade on the Iranian blockade.
6: Growing concern among Republicans in Congress about the fund President Trump wants the Justice Department to set up to pay people claiming they were harmed by the government.
8: Oklahoma Senator James Lankford is one Republican questioning whether the new fund could see taxpayer money going to those who beat Capitol police officers on January 6th.
9: I don't understand why any of those folks would receive any kind of compensation.
8: Senate Democrats will aim to put Republicans on the record on the fund and on the president's ballroom project as final action nears on a bill that would fund immigration enforcement. But noting a lack of interest among Republicans in putting taxpayer money into the ballroom, senators say a $1 billion provision for the Secret Service has been removed from the package. Stephen Portnoy, ABC News, Washington.
6: The U.S. Commission of Fine Arts has approved the design for the military victory arch President Trump wants to build in Washington, this despite opposition. Wall Street major indexes are lower. 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
6: A mixed bag in the housing market, according to new government data.
12: Last month, construction was begun on 1.5 million new homes, compared with 1.7 million the month before. That's single-family houses, apartments, and condos. But next month might see an increase in housing starts. Construction permits issued for new homes surged nearly 6% from March to April.
6: ABC's Jim Ryan. This says mortgage rates have hit a nine-month high, with a 30-year fixed hovering around 6.68%. Hitting the road this Memorial Day weekend, ABC's Stephanie Ramos has tips to beat the traffic.
0: Traffic data company INRIX says the worst times to drive will be Thursday and Friday afternoons, especially between 3 and 6 p.m., with major backups expected in cities like New York, Boston, Denver, and Los Angeles. The best bet? Hit the road early in the morning or wait until later at night to avoid the heaviest congestion. Now, if you're driving long distances, experts say plan your gas stops ahead of time. Prices can vary significantly along your route. So filling up smart could actually save you some money.
6: More than 45 million Americans are expected to travel at least 50 miles. The Union for Theater Workers is planning to protest outside the Kennedy Center today to demonstrate against layoffs and the temporary closure of the center. Members of the International Alliance of Theatrical Stage Employees say that the layoffs are in violation of their contract, and they say that the jobs won't come back when the center reopens. Chuck Sievertson, ABC News.
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28: Hello, everyone, and welcome to the Grace Curley Show. And a happy Friday, Junior, to all of you. I appreciate you tuning in today on this gorgeous Thursday afternoon. We've got a great show planned. We're going to talk billionaires fighting back. We are going to talk Plattner in the news. This guy's online footprint is unlike anything I've ever seen. You thought Donald Trump has tweeted a lot. You thought he's been, you know, part of the zeitgeist. This guy, Plattner, he spent too much time online. He's the definition of touch grass. And so we'll get to all that. But I'm very excited because this story broke yesterday. I didn't get a lot of time to talk about it. And I thought, who better to bring on to talk Cuba than Breitbart's international news editor, Francis Martel. Francis, thanks so much for coming on. Let's kick it off here. First, give us your reaction to the news that broke yesterday. The U.S. has indicted Raul Castro, 94 years old, Fidel Castro's brother. Give me your initial reaction to the news that broke.
29: Relief. First of all, thank you for having me here. Relief and vindication, you know, like just being Cuban American, remembering the Brothers to the Rescue incident. I was 8 years old when that happened. It was a very big deal. They killed American citizens with complete impunity. We've been talking about it for decades as a community. They have not been forgotten. That family has not been forgotten. The four families of the men who were killed. And to see, you know, I was reading the Department of Justice announcement about the indictment and seeing the words, you know, if found guilty, Raul Castro could face a maximum, punishment of the death penalty. That's something that it justifies. It feels like there's justice. It feels like we have an administration that cares when Americans are senselessly killed by America's enemies. Relief.
1: Yeah, and you mentioned Brothers to the Rescue, which is obviously what this indictment's all about. And you were 6 years old. I was 4 years old. You're Cuban American, so I think that it was probably talked a lot. You probably talked about it a lot within your family, within your circles. I think a lot of Americans aren't as aware of what happened. And even the people that are a little bit older and do remember it, they're probably foggy on some of the details. Can you just give us a little refresher on what happened in 1996?
29: Absolutely. And thank you for taking a few years off. I was eight, but I'll take the six. So Brothers to the Rescue was a humanitarian organization, in the 90s during the Balsero crisis, the rafters. This was when Fidel Castro basically told everybody on the island, if you want to go to Florida, go for it, but you're not allowed to use boats. Get there however you want to get there, but, you know, we're not helping you. So Cubans started building rafts out of literally anything, inner tubes, cars, they found whatever old boats and refurbished them. And this led to mass deaths. And of course, that's what the regime wanted, right? They wanted to kill off anybody who would participate in, the overthrow of the government. And this was immediately after the fall of the Soviet Union. So Cuba was especially broke. A lot of people died in the Florida Straits trying to get here, and Brothers to the Rescue would fly in international waters, which is completely illegal, do slow flights just looking for wayward people trying to save lives. And in February 1996, these four men got on two planes. They flew out there. They were looking to rescue people, and the Cuban military just shot them down, just killed them senselessly. During their rescue flight. This was, again, in international waters. This was not that they invaded Cuban airspace, nothing like that. And, you know, there are audio tapes of Raul Castro basically admitting to giving the order to shooting these guys down. So it was the murder of American citizens, Cuban Americans, but Americans nonetheless. And for us, the message was essentially, your parents escaped communism, but the communists can still kill you, and the U.S. government doesn't care enough about you. And that was followed, of course, by the Elian Gonzalez situation, which, you know, when he was here, he was basically my age. And I remember that was, like, sort of compounding the message of, like, you know, if you are a Cuban child, the U.S. government does not care about you, will not protect you, will send you to your doom. So it was a very dark time, the Clinton era, for the Cuban community, because it felt like we were less than. Like, the U.S. government under Clinton did not see us as equals to any other citizens, even if we were born here, even if we were citizens, even if we were doing absolutely nothing wrong.
1: Yeah, can you drill down a little bit on this recording? Because this recording was from a Cuban reporter, a journalist, and it was from 2006. And so there seems to be this theme, and we've had you on before, Francis, to talk about Iran, and I do want to get to Iran in just a little bit here. But there's this theme of decades going by, having information, knowing exactly what happened, and yet a refusal to act on said information. I mean, 2006, to have this recording where he's explicitly explaining and taking credit for killing these four Americans, why did it take so long?
29: Because no one in the federal American government cared. That's really the short answer that really covers it all. The Clinton administration had zero regard or interest in the Cuba issue. The Bush administration, obviously, you know, 9/11 became like the dominant foreign policy topic, Obama not only didn't care about Americans, but actively supported the Castro regime. And then we get to Trump, and, you know, in 2017, Trump was meeting with Brothers to the Rescue family members and bringing them to speeches. So Trump was really the complete paradigm shift where suddenly Cuba matters. So before that, we have this evidence, and, you know, there's all this debate. The tape comes out, Cuban journalist puts out the tape, and then people are debating, is that actually Raul on tape? And by the way, like, you know, for Americans listening, Raul Castro has a very distinctive voice and a very distinctive accent. You know, he's one of these people that, like Cuban comedians, find it very easy to imitate his voice. Same with Fidel. So arguing that, oh, we're not entirely sure whose voice this is, you know, it's a very distinctive voice. But no one cared enough to pull any moves. And also there was this status quo in the foreign policy establishment in D.C. that saw, you know, Latin American issues and African issues were second to the Middle East and Europe. And so we just don't have time to deal with that. It doesn't really matter. You know, the real elite foreign policy issues are Israel-Palestine stuff, followed by whatever France and Germany wants, and then China somewhere down below.
1: But Francis,
29: China.
1: I want to stop you there for a minute because you just said something that's getting me thinking now. Because in one hand, you look at Trump and you go, he's got a lot on his plate right now with Iran. Maybe he would just want to focus on that. But I think he sees this as all connecting. Would you agree?
29: Yes. Yes, 100%. And I mean, that's, you know, we just had this report that Cuba was looking to buy Iranian Shahid drones. You know, we don't know if that's necessarily true, but Bolivia was just buying those drones, you know, 2 years ago. So it's not out of the realm of possibility. And you're absolutely right. President Trump sees these issues as interconnected. The other thing I would add is that Trump has been extremely invested in the Cuban cause for decades. We were talking about, you know, 2006, early 2000s, nobody cared about Cuba. You know who was writing editorials or, like, you know, op-eds in the Miami Herald defending the Cuban cause? You know who was writing in his books about how he would never invest in the Cuban regime and how we need to stamp it out because it's a threat to the United States? It was Donald Trump. That's not a new issue. Decades before he even considered getting into politics, he was a very firm supporter of the Cuban cause. And I think that's really, I think it comes from the heart. I think he actually does care about this on a human level.
1: I wanted to play a sound cut here. This is pretty fresh off the presses. This is Marco Rubio. He was asked about this about 20 minutes ago. And I want to play his response talking about Cuba and then get your reaction. This is cut 10.
2: They got to make a decision. Their system doesn't work, right? Their economic system does not work. It's broken. And you can't fix it with the current political system that's in place. They just don't comprehend how to do it. And it's a failed state. Like, their economy and the model they're trying to follow in Cuba doesn't resemble what anyone is doing anywhere in the world.
1: Now, something I'd add on to that, Francis, is that the administration, while very critical of Cuba, is also very hopeful about what it could be. Stephen Miller actually said that Trump has brought us closer than ever to a day when Cuba will be free. How realistic is that? And do you agree with Marco Rubio's assessment of Cuba as it stands today?
29: Yes. I mean, I think one of the best pieces of messaging out of the White House that Rubio has said repeatedly, and he said yesterday in a Spanish language speech to the Cuban people, he said, Cubans succeed everywhere they go. In every country that has a Cuban diaspora, they're doing well. The only place where Cubans don't succeed is Cuba. And that wow. Hope and trust that there's something positive that can be done on the island, that this isn't a situation that's kind of an endless loop of poverty and misery, that it doesn't have to be this way. I think that driving belief is what makes it possible. And I think we are closer than ever because, you know, for the majority of the Cuban revolution, quote unquote, existence, the Soviet Union had its back. And then in the 90s, we saw Russia and China fill that void and then Venezuela. And now no one is supporting that regime. The Chinese are, you know, paying lip service. The Russians are paying lip service. Venezuela is not even there. But no one's actually bankrolling this failed state anymore. And that's the big difference between now and any other time in the history of the Castro regime.
1: Yeah, so it's very similar to Iran, where this is the weakest point that we've seen, and so this might be the time to actually do something, and maybe Trump is the guy to do just that. I wanted to say, you mentioned an endless loop of misery, which gives me a good segue into my final question for you. CNN is now reporting that Iran has already started rebuilding certain military capabilities during the ceasefire, which I think everyone could agree has gone on longer than we predicted, and there's a lot of concern amongst conservatives. I'm sure you've heard this, Francis, that Trump is getting caught up in this kind of endless loop of misery, this runaround in which the regime ends up stalling. They come back to the table only to stall again. This is a theme with them. This is a pattern that we've seen with the regime over and over again to buy themselves time. Trump undoubtedly in a very difficult position. If you were in his inner circle, if you had his ear, what would you tell him to be mindful of or to consider? Is there anything that sticks out to you about where we're headed next?
29: Yeah, I think it's time to leverage, you know, our relatively good, for lack of a better word, relationship with China and Russia to hurt Iran. I think last week when he was in China speaking to Xi Jinping, no one has more hurt by the situation in Iran right now than China. All of their oil, Iran's top oil buyer, all their stuff goes through the Strait of Hormuz. Leverage that. Get the Chinese to understand that they need to pressure Iran. I think that's the biggest piece of advice that I would give.
1: Frances Martell, thank you so much for coming on. I really appreciate it. Everyone follow her on X. It's at Frances Martell. It's Frances with an E. And make sure you check out her work at Breitbart.com. I'll take calls on this. When we come back, we're going to talk a little bit about Kevin O'Leary, a little bit about Boston City Councilor Sharon Durkin. Maybe, depending on if the coffee kicks in, I'll be able to connect these two things together. We shall see. Stay with us. It's Thursday. It's the Grace Curley Show.
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1: Hello, everyone. I mean, this is a busy news day. Yesterday felt a little bit slower to me. 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Taylor Cormier is on the board, and he also came up with the PQ today. What do we got, Taylor?
12: Today's poll question, which you can vote in at GraceCurlyShow.com, is which state has a better chance of electing a Republican governor, California or Massachusetts?
1: California. I'm going to go.
12: 76% say California.
1: Just the way they work it there. It's kind of, you know.
12: Right, because with their jungle primary, right, they can have two top, you know, same party candidates.
1: Sorry, I was just laughing because sometimes when I don't want to get into the weeds or try to explain something that I don't really understand exactly how it works, I'll say something like the way they work it there. And I think that's
12: and then you just agree blindly with that, whatever the next person tries to explain it says.
1: But all these ways are weird. Anything besides everybody goes in and votes and like that's how they figure it out. Anything that's like this ranked choice or jungle primary, my explanation is the way they work it there, which is weird. As Trump might say it's rigged, I just say it's weird. Speaking of weird though, I got to go to this for a minute here. We've been talking a lot recently about Boston City Councilor Sharon Durkin, Taylor, because she's the one who keeps blocking Ed Flynn and Aaron Murphy whenever they want to do things like file a resolution to bring back cancer screenings for the firefighters or, you know, standing up for the veterans and not having their budgets cut. She's the one who is Mayor Wu's rubber stamp, essentially, and she blocks it all. And she blocks it under the guise of, hey, this isn't the proper procedure, this isn't the way the protocol works, even though when it's her and she's filing a late resolution, then people have given her grace and kind of extended a nice courtesy. But when it's other people trying to do things that don't include making sure city employees can get Ozempic, then all of a sudden she's by the books. Well, this is her latest one, because we had City Councilor Ed Flynn on, and he was talking about how he thinks Mayor Wu and the city councilors should all hold off on their raises. I think Wu's is like $40,000 or something, and the city councilors, I think, all got a bump of $5,000. And he said none of us should be getting these raises if the veterans' budgets are being cut and everything else. And now this is City Councilor Sharon Durkin. She's suggesting that pulling back council raises would lead to more corruption on the body, like the recent federal bust of ex-counselor Tanya Fernandez Anderson for a $7,000 kickback scheme. I believe that was when she was she was like getting the money in the bathroom or something. Like there's an exchange of money happening at City Hall. I love this position. This is how Hackorama, and I hope Howie talks about this later. It's like you need to keep giving us raises, and we need to be able to keep those raises, because if not, we will be forced into corruption. We will have no other choice. This is like Les Mis, you know? I was trying to buy a loaf of bread. I did not have any other option. They act like It's one or the other. You either give us these raises or we're going to have to become the next TFA. We are all going, we are all Tanya Fernandez Anderson. What a crazy, crazy excuse. She said that, well, she could afford to live on the council's $103,000 salary that was in place before a series of tiered raises went into effect annually. Others may not be able to take a cut to their current $125,000 pay, particularly those who have to take care of their families. And then she invoked the circumstances surrounding the December 2024 federal arrest and indictment of Fernandez Anderson on public corruption charges tied to a $7,000 City Hall kickback scheme while she was counselor. We had a council colleague. There was some corruption that took place on this body. I do not want anyone that serves in this body to not be able to afford their life and to go towards something that's really dark and negative. So that's why Tanya Fernandez Anderson was involved in this kickback scheme, because she just had no other choice. The money wasn't there, so she had to find it. Okay.
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0: $13,000 bonus on the condition that $7,000 of it gets slid back to her in cash. The handoff was coordinated by text and carried out in a city hall bathroom in June of 2023. Feels like just yesterday. She pleaded guilty in 2024, did a month in federal prison, and resigned from the council after her conviction. I'm actually shocked that she resigned from the council. That was the most surprising part of that entire story. Now, Sharon Durkin is saying that the reason that the city councilors can't forego their bonuses and why Mayor Wu should have this massive pay raise is because if it weren't for that extra money, that little cushion, then they too would have to be in the bathroom stall getting kickbacks from relatives slash employees. As if that's the options we all have in this life. I'm so sick of this. This is the theme of the day. It's like people trying to convince you, I never had a choice. It's one of my favorite lines from Superbad. He's stealing liquor from the liquor store, and the security guard says, stop right there. And he looks at him and says, I never had a choice. That's how all these politicians think. It's like, and that's how a lot of people think nowadays. What was I supposed to do? I don't know. Figure out a new budget? I don't know. Like, save some money? I don't know. Forgo the vacation or the car that you want? Do what all adults do, which is, like, try to figure it out? The idea that, well, I don't feel as though I'm making enough in this job, which, Taylor, you pointed out during the break. This is where he saves his best stuff, is during the break when no one can hear him. You pointed out...
1: I'm giving you carte blanche to take credit for my thoughts.
0: Oh, I would
1: pass them off as your own.
0: I would never. That just icks me out. I would never do that. Taylor brought up the fact that these jobs were never meant to supply you with a life that is this like celebrity. And that's really where we've lost the plot, is these politicians think they're signing up to be celebrities. And there are definitely perks. Like there are definitely perks. You can write a lot of stuff off. I'm sure that they take Ubers everywhere. There's definitely good parts of the job, but you're not supposed to enter these offices thinking you're going to get rich and you're going to be living like J-Lo. That is not what it was planned for. That's not how these things were originally constructed. And in fact, if you want to go all the way back to the olden days with the framers, they actually wanted people to make their own money, do the job as a public service, and then go back to making their own money, go back to making a product or running a company or, you know, being a farmer or doing something worthwhile. It was not supposed to be this lifelong grift and this eating from the trough. And that's what it's become. And as if that's not offensive enough, that they want all the perks and all the raises and all the black cars to take them to the fancy events that they go to for free, as if that's not enough, then when they don't feel as though the perks are enough and the paycheck's enough, then they think they have an excuse to say, well, that's why I was forced to be corrupt. I mean, I didn't choose the corruption life. The corruption life chose me. What did you want me to do? What were my other options? And you know what it actually brings me to is the Kevin O'Leary cut, because this blew up. Kevin O'Leary is Mr. Wonderful. He's from Shark Tank. I think he's from Canada originally. And he goes on Fox Business a lot. He's very successful. He's invested in a lot of businesses. He's created a lot of businesses. And he's delivering some hard truths for the young people out there. And there's kind of this trope, Taylor, of like older people who, especially the boomers who were able to buy houses when things were a little bit more affordable, to put it mildly, then look down on young people like us and say, if you weren't buying the $7 coffees... And I think the Babylon Bee had a headline like, man who bought his house for two potatoes lectures kids on their avocado toast. There is a little bit of truth to that joke that can make you laugh. But I think there's also truth to the other side, which is these older people looking at young kids and saying, you're spending money on the wrong things or you're prioritizing the wrong things if you want to eventually own a piece of property or if you want upward mobility, you might have to lose some of the other stuff you're spending money on. The reaction online. So let's play the cut and then we'll talk about the reaction. This is Kevin O'Leary.
2: Can't stand it when I see kids that are making 70 grand a year spending $28 for lunch. I mean, that's just stupid. It's just, think about that in the context of that being put into an index and making 8 to 10% a year for the next 50 years.

0: All right, so the level of meltdowns, Taylor, have you been privy to this at all? Because I logged on last night, and I thought for a second I was being trolled. I'm going to take you through one person specifically. And she's kind of emblematic of... She's exactly... If you looked up obnoxious, mask-wearing, cancel culture obsessed snowflake in the dictionary, there would be a picture of Taylor Lorenz. She's canceled people. She's one of these people who like goes online, digs through old tweets, tries to, unless it's Graham Plattner, of course. I don't think she cares about his old tweets about, you know, tie hookers and things like that. But she'll go through conservatives' old tweets. She'll cancel podcasters. She'll do whatever she can. And yeah, she's
1: Taylor,
0: just,
1: I don't mean to be rude, but why the f- are you laughing all the time?
0: Oh, yeah. And she simps over Luigi Mangione. She's all that is wrong when you think of a progressive, white, privileged hypocrite. You think Taylor Lorenz. And she sees this Kevin O'Leary thing starting to make the rounds. And she is tremendously offended, Taylor, by this. She doesn't think he understands what people are going through, and that some people can't make their own meals. Some people have no choice but to DoorDash their food for like every meal. And she responded to a post on social media. It said, the younger and poorer the generation, the more they eat out and DoorDash. That is part of the problem. Now, DoorDash, for people who aren't familiar, that's the old grandma lady, nice lady, old grandma lady, who Trump had at the White House, showed up. They're like a delivery service. But it's pretty expensive because, Taylor, it's not like you're ordering a pizza and the pizza shop is sending out their own guy to deliver the pizza. It's a third party. So they're getting it from the place, they're putting on their own service fees, and it can be very expensive.
1: Right.
0: She responds to this, which I think is a very obvious statement, which is, if the young and poor people are using this very expensive app instead of making their food at home or making more affordable choices, that is going to be a problem. And she says, this is because they do not have the time or capacity to create home-cooked meals. It's an issue countless people have tried to raise with leftists, but big leftists online continue to shame and abuse poor people for being forced to rely on these services for meals, which act as a tax on the poor.
2: Home-cooked meals are a tax on the poor?
0: I saw one person reply to this and said, we are moments away from unironically declaring that DoorDash is a human right. And I laughed so hard.
2: It's so true.
0: Coffee came out of my nose. I mean, it is so we're scary close to this. So then more people were kind of chiming in. And one of the people who chimed in was Bridget Fetisi from She Writes for the Spectator. And she said, hey, listen, I've worked in the service industry, because one of Taylor Lorenz's points was like, there are people who are working doubles who don't have the privilege to make home-cooked meals. And she chimed in and she was like, I was a server for longer than anyone on this app, and I made my own meals and I worked doubles, and really just saying like, that's BS. That entire fake victim narrative that like, you don't understand because you're all journalists. And this girl, Bridget, was like, I'm a journalist, but I was a waitress and I was able to make my own meals. And then Taylor Lorenz, Taylor, you know where she takes it next?
2: Where?
0: That's nice that you personally were able to do that when you were young and able-bodied.
2: Oh, anecdotal.
0: However, that is not the norm for most people working doubles. There are always outliers to the norm. Crockpots are great, but many do not have the time and resources. This is why people experiencing, she goes on and on and on. And I at some point looked at this and said, you've got to be joking me now. This has got to be trolling, that people not only think that they should be able to buy a 20, and then, hey, if you want to buy a $28 lunch when you're at work, I mean, that would pain me. That would physically pain me to do that every single day. But if you want to do that, that's fine. But then don't complain later that you have no money to buy a house. And by the way, I buy coffees, and people oftentimes, I don't do it every day. I've gotten a little bit better. I've made an effort to kind of rein it in a bit. But people would give me lectures about, you know, you don't need to be buying a $5 coffee every day. But in my mind, I go, yeah, but there's a lot of other things that I don't buy because I enjoy this. And it's just, for me, it's like a thing I buy myself. It's my treat to myself. And, you know, I make up for it in other ways, I think. But if you're going to do that, and then you're going to get the $28 lunch, and then you're going to go home and do the online shopping, and then you're going to spend money on stuff that immediately decreases in value the second you put it on your body, or you buy it, or you wear it, then don't be surprised that you're not in a great financial position later.
2: So I just did the calculation of what Mr. Wonderful was giving you. $28, just say once a month, you're spending on lunch, and you could be investing into an index fund at a 6% return rate annually for 50 years. At the end of the 50 years in that account, you'd have $100,207.
0: Wow.
2: That's once a month, $336 a year.
0: Yeah, and it's weird to me, though. It's like, if you want to spend your money on a lunch every day, it's not good. I don't think it's a smart way to spend your money. But hey, everyone, that we live in America, people can spend their money how they want to spend their money. But it's the entitlement of like, no, I don't have a choice, Taylor. That's what it's become now. It's not only I want to spend $28 on Sweetgreen or a Chipotle bowl, and that's how I want to spend my money. And if you think it's stupid, that's fine. There are things people buy. Like, Bethany Frankel has tons of money, and she went on this whole lecture about how people who buy coffee, it's so stupid, it's so stupid. And in my head, I was going, you buy tons of makeup every day, and you buy tons of outfits that I think are heinous looking, but that's what you choose to spend your money on. Like, so now you're judging me for my indulgence, but you spend your money on stuff that I consider crap. Whatever. But the crazy part to me is now it's evolved from I'm going to spend money on this and I want to spend money on my Sweetgreen to I don't have a choice. Like, don't pretend you can't make a bologna sandwich. That's the part where they lose me. Kevin O'Leary is just being honest about the ramifications of spending your money like this every day. And then your follow-up is, well, some people don't have the option. Maybe like 0.0001% of people fit into what Taylor Lorenz is talking about. But most people, if you really wanted to, could buy a loaf of bread and some PB&J and you could make yourself lunch every day. There's no one has a gun to your head and is like, you have to go to Sweetgreen and get the buffalo chicken with the croutons and get the slice of bread for $26. You have to do that right now. That's not what's happening. No one has any sense of agency anymore. It's like, this is the financial position I'm in, and none of it's my fault. It's all the circumstances. It's all the boomers' fault. It's all the people who came before me. And then you play this victim violin, and you blame everybody else. And then there are people, Taylor, out there who have made different decisions, who bring in the peanut butter and jelly sandwich, and you're mad at them. Like, it's their fault that you're in this position. And by the way, Bridget Fettesy responded back to Taylor Lorenz and said, Taylor, I need to know how many disabled Gen Zers you're hanging out with who can't cook. Because this feels very specific, right? Like, you feel like she's talking about something that she has experience with. But in reality, they are just creating these straw men or these victims in their mind as to this is why. And again, it goes back to, just to loop it in here, it goes back to the Sharon Durkin. We need these pay raises or else we will have no option but to become corrupt politicians. We will have no option except to fleece the taxpayers. We will have no option if we don't go to Sweetgreen and buy a $28 salad, then we'll starve to death. These aren't real predicaments that real people are in. There are plenty of adults out there who, if they don't get a pay raise, they don't immediately get into organized crime. They make a different choice. And the fact that Kevin O'Leary just stating facts and just, you know, and it's, Taylor, the other part of it too is it's not like you can look at the guy and be like, what does he know about money? You know? Like, why would I take advice? I could see if someone was sitting on the side of the street and trying to give you advice on your portfolio, you might say, what the hell do you know? But this is a guy who's kind of had experience with making millions of dollars. I think he might even be a billionaire. And so I'm going to kind of listen to what he says. I'm not going to immediately grab my pitchfork if he points out that people are making some financial mistakes. I want to talk about the billionaires, too, because there's a shift happening. Has anyone noticed this? There's a shift happening with these billionaires. I think they were okay for a while being the punching bags and being like, okay, we're the villain. The Democrats are going to make us the villain. Everybody hates the billionaires. something, there, a flip was switched, and these people are now calling out Mamdani. They're calling out this myth that has been perpetrated by the left, that just if they got a little bit more money from these billionaires, they'd be able to fix all these problems. They're finally calling BS on this, and it's working. They're calling the bluffs of all of these socialists, and I give it 2 thumbs up. We'll be right back. We'll talk about that. Mainstream media just announced that for the first time ever, there are nearly 50% more home sellers than home buyers in the U.S. So what can you do to get your property noticed? What can be done with your property to set it apart from the masses? The answer is easy. 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
1: I think we've drilled down on the actual problem here. And the problem is, people think they're above the PB&J. Like Taylor was saying, hey, maybe if these young people got married, then someone, you know, they'd have a little stability. Someone could make them a meal to bring into work. And I said, no, no, no, no, no. That has nothing to do with it. The problem here is people are looking down their noses at the classic, standard, delicious peanut butter and jelly. And as Taylor Lorenz would chime in and go, not everybody can eat peanuts, Grace. There are people who aren't privileged like you and don't have the experience. Fine, a jelly sandwich. Jelly and fluff, okay? I'll play this game all day long. You give me your excuse for why you can't have a PB&J, I'll find a solution, Taylor. Bring it, and not my Taylor, I'm talking Taylor Lorenz. But yeah, I just think people are becoming... And this entitlement, it's like, then you look at Stephen Colbert, right? All these meltdowns. Stephen Colbert's, his last show, Bruce Springsteen came out, and they're all talking about how this is so unfair that you're leaving, and you're a voice for democracy, and, you know, you are Alexander Hamilton, and what are we going to do without you? And it's like, he's not entitled to have a show that's not making any money. You're not entitled to these things. There's things that... If you produce a good product and people buy it and people want it, you'll stay employed. And if not, you'll have to find something else, just like everybody else. You're not entitled to your $28 salary. You can get it, but it doesn't mean that you're also going to be able to buy a house in 10 years. There's a give and take. You make decisions and there are consequences. We live in this society where it's like consequence-free. And then when you point out something people could change and you go, hey, you know, maybe if you made a PB&J instead of that $28 salad, that'd be an easy way to save some money every week. And then it becomes like, So I have to eat a peanut butter and jelly because you don't understand the struggle that I'm going through. I eat a peanut butter and jelly. I don't see anything wrong with it. I love a good PB&J. And you know what's the best is you got fresh loaf of bread. And my mom always says, what you got to do, Taylor, here's the trick from Gene Curley. When you cut the sandwich, you don't cut it. You just press the knife down into it. So it creates kind of that beautiful, fluffy cut down the center.
2: That little crease.
1: Yeah, that's
2: nothing spills out. Nice.
1: We might continue this talk on the other side.
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6: Starring Alice Faye and Phil Harris. 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
10: From ABC News, I'm Chuck Sievertson. President Trump getting blowback on the fund he wants the Justice Department to set up to pay people claiming they were harmed by the government. ABC News Chief White House Correspondent Mary Bruce.
11: A growing number of Republicans outraged.
12: I don't support it. I think it's you can't do that.
13: If someone is damaged by the federal government right now, there is already a process in place to be able to get restitution for that.
14: Sends the signal, hey, go breach the Capitol, destroy the building, assault police officers, you may even get compensated for someday. That's absurd.
11: Roughly 600 people were charged with obstruction or assaulting police officers in connection with January 6th. At least 170 pleaded guilty, and dozens others were found guilty by juries.
10: Inside the Oval Office today, the president was asked about fellow Republicans in the Senate who are not in favor of the fund.
15: Are you losing control of the Senate, Senate Republicans?
16: I don't know. I really don't know. I can tell you, I only do what's right.
10: A measure to force President Trump to end the Iran war is expected to come up for a vote in the House today. Big test of lawmakers' willingness to go along with a war they didn't authorize. What's keeping oil and gasoline prices high continues the Iranian and U.S. blockades of the Strait of Hormuz. Ukrainian drones smashed into another Russian refinery overnight, starting a big fire, says Ukrainian President Zelensky. The number of people applying for state jobless benefits was little changed in the week just ended, says ABC's Jim Ryan.
17: The Labor Department's weekly report on unemployment filings found 209,000 people submitting their initial applications in the week leading up to May 16th. That's 3,000 fewer than the week before. All told, about 7.4 million Americans are collecting unemployment.
10: The U.S. Commission of Fine Arts has approved the design for the Military Victory Arch President Trump wants to build in Washington, despite opposition. Approval was assured because Trump fired all the old commissioners and hired new ones. On Wall Street, the major indexes are lower today. You're listening to ABC News.
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10: Federal weather experts announcing Atlantic hurricane season predictions. Below average activity is expected, says Dr. Neil Jacobs.
20: 8 to 14 named storms with winds at or above 39 miles an hour. Of these, 3 to 6 hurricanes with winds at or above 74 miles an hour. And 1 to 3 major hurricanes, that's your category 3 to 5, with winds at or above 111 miles an hour.
10: Dr. Jacobs is Undersecretary of Commerce for Oceans and Atmosphere. A new weight loss drug, Retatrutide, is being touted for its ability to increase the amount lost. Not available yet, says ABC News Chief Medical Correspondent Dr. Tara Narula.
21: It's being studied for a lot of different indications, not just obesity and diabetes, but also cardiovascular disease, renal disease, liver disease, osteoarthritis, lower back pain. Still experimental, still undergoing trials. They expect that they will put it in front of the FDA for approval in 2027 or 2028. But important to note, if you do see this drug being advertised now, it is not the real drug.
10: The U.S. Surgeon General is reissuing an advisory, says ABC's Sophie Flay.
21: So the report recommends children younger than 18 months, no screen time. Under 6, less than 1 hour per day. And kids ages 6 to 18, 2 hours per day. The main message from this report, live real life, both at home and at school. Experts say parents should lead by example, creating regularly scheduled time without the screens.
10: Chuck Sievertson, ABC News.
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1: Hey! Welcome back, everyone, to the Grace Curley Show. Just a reminder for all the listeners today that next Friday, we are having a really exciting birthday bash for yours truly. That's right. My birthday. You don't need to know what number it is, okay? It's not the 30th birthday. It's not my Larry Bird birthday. You can probably figure out exactly what it is. And it's going to be a really great time. It's Friday, May 29th from 12 to 4. Get your tickets today. These will go quickly. And we're going to have lunch. We're going to have cake. We're going to have goodie bags with books. It's just like a VIP. You'll get to watch a little bit of Howie's show. You'll get to watch my whole show. It's just like a VIP, but it's a little extra special because there's cake involved and candles, if Taylor will allow it. I know you have very strict rules about these kind of celebrations. You don't want too much pomp and too much circumstance. So we will try to keep it limited, Taylor. There will be no marching band, although I might ask people to sing me happy birthday. And I hope you...
32: That's your prerogative. Your show.
1: Yeah, maybe I won't do it on air. Maybe I will, though. I don't know. I'm the birthday girl. I will decide. We have some news regarding that autopsy that the DNC was kept teasing but didn't reveal. Well, the DNC autopsy of 2024 defeat says Biden loyalist neglected Harris, claims GOP learned more from Obama than Dems. And this story is getting some play in the media. Nothing about this is surprising to anyone with eyes. They faulted Team Biden for not conducting advanced polling on Harris prior to the 46th president abandoning his reelection bid and failing to push back effectively on the narrative that she was an ineffective border czar. But again, like, that's his job? That's his problem? You don't think he had enough to worry about with his own game? Like, he sucked enough for the both of them. And now he's got to try to defend why the woman who didn't do anything for 4 years and also wouldn't even try to separate herself from Joe Biden. That was the biggest mistake she made, was she was given the opportunity so many times to say, why are you different than Joe? And really what the media was trying to do is they were trying to say to her, stab him in the back. You know, politically speaking, throw him under the bus and just pretend that you didn't have anything to do with the bleep show that we all just saw for 4 years. And she couldn't even do that. Maybe it's because deep down she's like a loyal person. I just don't think she could understand what was happening, and she couldn't read the tea leaves, and she didn't understand
32: what the moment... She wasn't politically savvy enough.
1: Yeah, she didn't understand what the moment required and what everyone was trying to get her to do. And so she floundered, and she was a disaster. And I don't care what kind of polling they showed them or didn't show them or didn't do. You don't have to be like some sort of highly paid strategist. And trust me, there were some highly, highly, highly paid. There's a reason they burned through $1 billion. You don't have to be some genius to understand this. She didn't win a primary. She couldn't win a primary. People didn't like her very much. She didn't do a good job. And so naturally, when you plopped her in there, and the woman feels more comfortable talking about craters on the moon than she does about any sort of domestic policy issue, let alone foreign policy, then you really go off the rails. This is Ukraine, and this is Russia, and Ukraine's a small country. It made perfect sense to me why this didn't pan out the way they wanted it to. The only thing I'm confused about is why they're so confused. And if you read this whole thing, and if they really think that she's the best bet, Taylor, to run her again, they're out of their minds. It kind of does bring me back to the Spencer Pratt of it. I can't get enough of Spencer Pratt. I cannot get enough of these ads. They are so, so, so good. One of the ads he does, Taylor, it's all these men barbecuing. Have you seen this?
32: The AI ad. Yep.
1: And they're all asking each other, who are you going to vote for? Who are you going to vote for? I don't know. I'm not MAGA or anything. And then they proceed. They say, I'm not MAGA or anything. And then they follow that up with the most common sense, normal thing ever, where they'll go, I'm not MAGA or anything, but there are a lot of needles in the parks. I'm not MAGA or anything, but the homelessness is getting kind of out of control. I'm not MAGA or anything, but Spencer Pratt seems to have some good ideas. And the point that they're driving home, that Spencer Pratt is driving home, is that there's this attempt by the left to classify anyone with even a little bit of common sense as MAGA, and like as if this label is going to scare normies away from making a decision that's in their best interest. And when you look at Spencer Pratt, and people are going to start studying what he's doing, whether he wins or loses, he's making huge gains here. He's surging in popularity, and that's not easy to do in LA against the incumbent. So whether he wins or loses, people are going to be looking at this and saying, what is he doing right? What is he doing wrong? And I think a lot of it is just really basic. It's just pointing to problems that people have, not being the one that created those problems. And also, I don't know, maybe having a good sense of humor. Maybe talking like a normal person. None of these things were things that Kamala Harris was able to do. And that's pretty basic. Being able to think on your feet, being able to answer a question, actually knowing what you stand for. I don't need an autopsy, which I'm sure the autopsy costs a lot of money too, Taylor. I don't think they're putting out these moratoriums or whatever, these, you know, playbacks on how things went down. I'm sure that cost a pretty penny. That's what we should get into, the autopsy business.
32: Didn't the DNC chair kind of disavow the autopsy after it came out?
1: Because they aren't happy that it's proof that they blew it. And it's like, again, I don't need an autopsy to tell me that. I know you guys blew it because you lost all 7 swing states and you spent $1 billion. That's how I know you blew it. Now, another thing I'm noticing as I look at the political landscape and I look at how things are shifting. The other day, Taylor, I think it was actually this week, I talked about Mark Cuban, billionaire Mark Cuban, Shark Tank in the news a lot this week, getting a lot of good press. And he was with Trump at the Trump RX unveiling and really just singing Trump's praises about the success of Trump RX. I shouldn't say unveiling. It's been going on for a while. And he's just been very impressed with how they've been able to bring down the price of some of these drugs and the transparency in which people now can look at a specific drug and see what it's going to cost at all different pharmacies. And it's really productive and kind of, again, common sense ideas that were able to bring this thing to fruition. And so Mark Cuban's out there, and he's doing something which may seem like no big deal, but I think it's a huge deal. He's admitting that whatever grudges or bad feelings he had towards Trump aren't as important as what Trump's been able to get done. He's essentially saying, like, I'm taking this guy for what he's done, and he's been able to do good things. And so I'm letting my own feelings about it kind of go by the wayside. And that's not easy. That's not easy for people to do. It wouldn't be easy for me to do it. Like, if I had Taylor, if I had railed against Joe Biden becoming president, which I did, and then Joe Biden became president, and he took up an initiative that was really important to me, and that I had talked about my whole career, and he was able to do it successfully, and they invited me to the White House and said, like, hey, you want to be here? We know this means a lot to you. You've been working on this, too. That's a hard thing to decide. It's like, am I going to be honest with people and say, I've changed my mind? Or am I just going to double down on my initial predictions about this guy? And I think a lot of people would choose the doubling down and just being negative and saying, forget it. No, it's, yeah, he's acting like he's doing something good, but he's not actually doing something good. Mark Cuban didn't do that. And so that was the first thing that got a billionaire on my mind this week. And then I saw the Ken Griffin response from Mayor Mamdani, where we played this yesterday. Mamdani's walking back his comments about Ken Griffin because he made all these comments. He made that creepy video outside his house. And Griffin called his bluff and said, I will take everybody out of New York and we'll double our investment in Miami. Now, suddenly, you start messing with the purse strings. You start messing with the money. You start, it's like having a teenager and they get everything they want and then they keep breaking their phone or breaking their laptop and you go, you're done. I'm not buying you this anymore. The next one you buy, you'll buy it yourself. And then let's see how flippant you are about your stuff. Let's see how careless you are. This is the same thing. The second Mamdani saw that money was actually leaving, he started changing his tune. The mayor in Seattle did the same thing. Jeff Bezos just did an interview where he talked about this myth that if we just tax billionaires more, as if they're not already paying most of the taxes, if we just tax them a little bit more, then the average person or the lower income communities are going to benefit from that. In reality, you're just throwing more money into a pit. You're just throwing more money into a fire that they're all looking over and there's no water in the hydrants. It's like if I said to Taylor, here's $10, go get me a sandwich. And then Taylor comes back and he's like, I didn't end up getting you a sandwich. I actually gave it to a drug addict and he said he was going to buy crack with it. And I go, oh, okay, well, never mind. And then he looks at me and goes, can I get $20 and I'll go get you a sandwich? No, no, you can't. No, I'm not trusting you with the $20. I saw what you did with the $10 and I didn't like it. And so now these billionaires, and I'm wondering if anyone else is noticing this, they're not okay anymore with being the punching bags because I think they're starting to see that this is the only thing the left has. The left has hating on Donald Trump and hating on the rich. And it works out for them because Trump also happens to be rich. But these people who they're attacking, they see how much money they give in taxes. They see exactly what this money goes to, which is a whole lot of nothing. And they also see how much money they give to charity. And how that money oftentimes goes a lot further. You get a lot more bang for your buck when you dole out your money and you don't just give it to Uncle Sam. And so they're no longer, it's like a new PR team came in and said to these billionaires, let's try something else. Let's not allow Katie Wilson in Seattle and Zohran Mamdani and AOC to make you guys out to be the bad guys. Because there are bad billionaires, but there's bad everything. Like, there's bad people all throughout the economic ladder. You'll find bad people and you'll find good people. And so this painting with the broad brush, I think, it's starting to get old. So let's take Jeff Bezos. This is CNBC.
3: And Elizabeth Warren has made this point repeatedly. I think she's made it in reference to you and others. Are able to pay a lower tax rate, even though you're paying an enormous sum in taxes, a lower tax rate than maybe I am.
4: These people sometimes say that I don't pay taxes. That's true. I pay billions of dollars in taxes. And it's a perfect, again, if people want me to pay more billions,
3: right,
4: then let's have that debate. But don't pretend, that's going to solve the problem. You could double the taxes I pay, and it's not going to help that teacher in Queens. I promise you. You can't connect those two things, not logically. There are more examples. Why is rent expensive? Why is rent so expensive? I recently saw somebody blamed it on Airbnb. Okay, Airbnb is not the cause of expensive rent. In fact, it's been almost... No, let me finish here. One sec. It's already been outlawed in New York City, and rents are still very high. So we know Airbnb isn't causing high rents. What's really causing high rent is government intervention.
1: Yeah, it's like the problem is not what they claim the problem is. The problem is not that there's not enough money coming from billionaires. The problem is the people who have never created jobs, who have never run businesses, who are in control of that money that they get from those billionaires, don't know how to do anything with it except for flush it down the toilet and then ask for more. And I've always found that frustrating. I'm like, why? You guys keep saying more money, more money, more money, and all you do is create more problems, more problems, more problems. You're not fixing anything. And I really do think it's an endless, there's no amount of money that is going to make these people competent, because their incompetence is what drives needing more money and demanding it. And we've seen zero ROI. There's no connection between the amount of money that these politicians get handed every year and any sort of progress or any sort of success. And so as long as that's there, that disparity, I don't think anyone should be paying more taxes. Like, show us something with it. And then make the case. Make me understand what you're spending this money on. It's frustrating. And we'll come back because there's more to this as well. But I think Mom Donnie really stepped in it. And so did this lady from Seattle. She's also totally walking back. Everyone's tough with the billionaires and the millionaires until they say, okay, I'm leaving. And then all of a sudden it's like, well, we should really have a conversation. We respect you, of course. Oh, do you? You have a weird way of showing it. We'll talk about this when we come back. Stay with us.
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1: So what do you make of the beef he has, Mamdani has, with Ken Griffin? I mean, there's been a lot of pushback as well from...
2: My view is, I didn't speak to him about that. I think he realized he made a mistake in naming Ken, vilifying a name and a person. And, you know, my grandparents were all Greek immigrants, okay? You know, I've been working my ass off now for a long time. I think vilifying people, simplifying arguments, you know, even if you think it's politically expedient, is a bad idea. And I think he probably realizes that was a bad idea. It's probably why he's seen a bunch of us now. You know, I'd like to maybe have a better relationship with the business community.
3: Yeah, and this is Mamdani, who, you know, I understand he ran a good campaign, Taylor, but they really make him out to seem like he's breaking the mold, like he's some political savant, he's this genius. It's like he didn't know enough as the mayor of New York City not to trash the billionaires who employ thousands of people in the city. It seems like something even a newbie politician would understand. And this knee-jerk reaction to vilify, and I know today I'm focusing on the billionaires, but... You can talk about it on so many different levels with Democrats, because just yesterday we talked about Hakeem Jeffries, and he's encouraging these young black athletes to boycott their educational and athletic opportunities with schools in the SEC. And those are life-changing opportunities, and he wants those athletes to forego those opportunities to help him make a political point, a losing political point, a fake, dishonest political point, but a political point nonetheless. And it's crazy to me because I saw that story, and we did talk about it, but I was thinking about it last night, and I was like, to ask those young kids who have worked their whole lives for this monumental, life-changing opportunity that they're on the precipice of receiving, to sit that out so that you can spite Republicans, you don't even understand how much you're robbing those people. You're robbing those people of something that they earned. But then it made sense to me because I'm like, the opposite of that is you let those kids go to those schools and succeed. And the success part has no interest to the Democrats. They're a party of misery. They're a party of spite. And people who have achieved things and people who are successes and victors, the Democrats have no interest in that. They have interest in victims. They have interest in race baiting. They have interest in vilifying people. But they don't have interest in people who work really hard and achieve something on their own merit and enjoy success. They're like allergic to that. And so they gravitate towards, we're miserable. And not only does misery like company, in their case, misery needs company. It needs company because their messaging is getting them nowhere. They have no successes to point to. So they're going to take people who are on the precipice of success and say, sit with us, so we can get some of your attention, but we'll make it negative. We'll make it negative attention. We'll make you just as miserable as we are. And also that we can convince half the country that Donald Trump and the Republicans are racist because they don't want to redistrict based on race. Does that sum it up? Kind of think it does. We'll be right back. We'll do the poll question. Don't forget to get your tickets to my 29th birthday party. Coming up next Friday, go to GraceCurlyShow.com.
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5: Someone said Joe Biden's book is set to be released in 12 days. Didn't you hear he release it? I can't keep track of these Biden books, bro. I mean, they come out with a book every 3 days. And everybody's always like, no, this one, they're really gonna spill some juicy tea. Sure, Jan. Yeah, you let me know what it is, because I'm not paying the $9.99 or whatever. I'll get it when it's in the sale bin in 2 weeks. More books. They should start their own book company. They should start their own publishing house. That can be Hunter's next gig. You let me know what it is, because I'm not paying the $9.99 or whatever. I'll get it when it's in the sale bin. And-

0: Do you think they do that thing, Taylor, like when someone comes to your door to sell you solar panels and everybody ducks? Everyone's like, don't move. They're right outside. You see Valerie out there? Guys, I finished the second volume. Oh, no.
1: Teacher, what do you see?
0: Yeah, everybody just stay still. And maybe they'll go away. 404 says, I can promise you these student athletes in the SEC are not giving up their scholarships for a cause they don't even care about. And they're not concerned about politics at their age. They see money signs and a potential NFL contract in their future. I don't blame them. I really hope none of them buy into this. And I agree with you. I don't think they will, because I don't think this issue has any legs to it, which is why the Democrats are trying out this maneuver. But you know what? I actually want to play two different sound cuts, because one of them's from Ayanna Pressley in Massachusetts, and one of them's from Wesley Hunt in Texas. And I think that these two cuts not only emphasize the difference between a red state politician and a blue state politician, but also they offer up a really stark contrast in how Democrats and Republicans see these race-related issues. Let's play Ayanna Pressley first, Taylor.
2: Yeah, I mean, not one promise has been kept to Black Americans in this country when every bit of prosperity you enjoy was built on our backs. 400 years of labor for free. And we never got our 40 acres and a mule. And we are still, harmed by practices like redlining and appraisal bias. And so we are long overdue for reparations. I'm proud to be the lead sponsor of H.R. 40. Black folks are certainly deserving of redress and reparative work. And one bill will not undo centuries of harm.
0: Okay, again, do we have a number on this, though? The reparations conversation, there's been a lot of different task force set out. I know in California they've had one. I'm sure here in Massachusetts they had one. The numbers there, I just don't know how you put a number on this. And also, I don't really know how you decide who gets reparations and who doesn't. Because, Taylor, there are some Black Americans whose ancestors were slaves, and then there are others whose ancestors were part of the slave trade. And so it kind of does get a little bit dicey there. What if you have someone whose father is white and his great-great-great-grandparents were slaves, and then their mother is Black? Did that person get half reparations? It gets a little bit messy. But that's what Ayanna Pressley's talking about in the year 2026. And meanwhile, this is Wesley Hunt, the congressman from Texas, and this is Cut 8.
3: My own father, who grew up in a segregated South, had to walk around to the back of a restaurant just to order a sandwich because of the color of his skin. That was Jim Crow. And that is precisely why it is so offensive to compare that era of legalized discrimination and racial terror to showing a photo ID in a voting booth. And it's just as offensive when groups and organizations like these manufacture faux hate and racial tension. Requiring identification to vote is not oppression. It is not segregation. It is not racism. It is a basic standard that applies equally to every single American citizen, regardless of what you look like. You need an ID to board a plane. You need an ID to cash a check. You need an ID to buy alcohol. You need an ID to enter these very federal buildings. And by the way, attaining an ID in this country is an extremely low bar. But somehow showing an ID to vote in America is now considered to be Jim Crow 2.0. This is not about civil rights. This is about political theater. And the Democrat Party survives on manufacturing grievance.
0: Yeah, and that's why you got guys like Cohen who are big mad that they've lost their seat, and he's trying to claim it's racism. And the irony in some of these cases are that Black people are actually the Republican candidates. But I guess for Democrats, that doesn't count. Like, you know, Black representation, which they claim is the big problem with this redistricting. If that Black person who's going to represent the voters is Republican, then suddenly it's like they've completely, they no longer qualify as a Black person, according to these Democrats. What a powerful statement from Wesley Hunt, and you can understand why his political career is really just getting started. I mean, the guy is an amazing speaker, and he delivers his message beautifully. But the other part of it, what he talked about there, Taylor, in the beginning about Jim Crow and why he finds it so offensive, it's why any

0: Anytime you're using this hyperbolic rhetoric to get clicks or to get attention, which is just what Ayanna Pressley does, it's what all these Democrats do. The problem with that is you are inadvertently, or maybe purposefully, you're undermining or you're taking away the gravity of what you're comparing everything to. And one of the examples I always give is the Holocaust. Like, that's become a really popular thing now, to compare things to the Holocaust. Oh, Trump is getting illegal aliens out of this country. He's deporting rapists and gangbangers and drug dealers. This is just like the Holocaust. Everything's like the Holocaust. Trump's like Hitler. And what you're doing, whether you realize it or maybe they're too stupid to realize it, is it's a form of Holocaust denial, because you're watering down what actually happened by comparing it to something that is completely different. And if they were honest, they would stop doing it, first of all. But they would also acknowledge that, yeah, we're unhappy with this, but we're not going to make these outlandish comparisons because it's not the same. But that doesn't get them the headline. You know, it's much more enticing to just throw out these crazy comparisons and rile up voters. And a lot of this is just demagoguery. It's like, let's get people as angry as we can. Let's whip people up into a complete frenzy over something that we're making up. We're making up the situation that this is Jim Crow 2.0.
1: This and makes Jim Crow look like Jim Eagle.
0: And they've used different things as Jim Crow 2.0. Like, he's talking about in that one voter ID, but now they're also talking about the Supreme. Everything's Jim Crow 2.0, which, again, just goes to show you, when everything's Jim Crow 2.0, nothing is Jim Crow 2.0. So that's what's going on right now in the Democrat Party. Another issue that's come up quite a bit. Actually, you know what? Let's do the poll question here, Taylor, and then we'll come back to a little Karen Bass. Today's poll question is brought to you by Local Silver Mint, located in Ware, New Hampshire. 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Taylor Cormier, what is the poll question and what are the results thus far?
2: Today's poll question, which you can vote in at GraceCurlyShow.com, is which state has a better chance of electing a Republican governor, California or Massachusetts?
0: You know, there was a new poll out that showed that Mara Healey was, like, tanking in her approval ratings and tanking in the polls. I didn't really understand it, Taylor. I'm going to need you tomorrow to explain it to me through Munchkins. That's the only way I can kind of wrap my head around.
2: No, don't bring Munchkins.
0: Yeah, I'm going to bring a box of Munchkins and you're going to separate.
2: It.
0: So these are the independents and these are the Republicans and these are the people voting for Maura Healey. And then we'll separate all the munchies, and then I'll eat them all. At the end of it, I'll eat them all.
2: Okay.
0: But with that being said, her polls are tanking. I still think it's a real long shot. In California, because of the funky way they do things with the voting, I'll let Taylor explain it, I think there's a better shot. I think when you've got all these loopholes and a jungle primary and you got all these candidates and all the Democrat candidates, one's worse than the next, and the state's also in disarray, I think that there's a shot that you're going to get a Republican.
2: 74% say California has a better chance of electing a Republican governor.
0: All right, so let's talk a little bit about Karen Bass here, because I feel like I've ignored her a little bit. I talked about Spencer Pratt. You know, and this guy's just making waves. A lot of people comparing him to Trump. One of my favorite things that people keep saying, though, like Chelsea Handler and all these other awfuls, is they keep saying, haven't we learned our lesson? Don't we understand that when you put in a reality TV star with no experience, what happens? And it's like, they close the border?
2: Says the supposed comedian commenting on politics.
0: Yeah, but my whole thing is they keep telling us, like, haven't we learned our lesson? I'm like, yeah, the lesson we learned was that person tends to win here would be my follow-up to Chelsea Handler. Are you saying we should make Spencer Pratt the next president? Because that's what it sounds like to me. You're saying, like, look at this doofus. Haven't we learned our lesson? Well, the lesson I learned with Trump is that he can win three elections and also, I'm sorry, oh, he can win two elections And he can shut the border and he can do a lot of things that I was told by these experienced politicians could never get done. So I'm curious what lesson you think we should be learning from Donald Trump becoming president of the United States. You think that Donald Trump becoming president is a good indicator that Spencer Pratt shouldn't become mayor? I would argue that it's the opposite. And the other part of this that I like is I think that the comparisons between the two or the similarities that people are finding with Spencer and Trump, really Taylor has to do with a sense of humor and like a quickness that a lot of people don't have. I would attribute it to the fact that Spencer's born in L.A. I think that he's a city kid. I think that he's got, I think people who are raised in big cities, I do think oftentimes have an edge on other people. They just get things. They have a lot of street smarts. Trump is the same exact way. He's a New Yorker. He's from Queens. He gets it. They're fast with their retorts. They have a cutting sense of humor. It works. They can talk to people. They've had experience with a lot of different people in their lives. Maybe that's from being in the entertainment industry. But Karen Bass is so out of ideas as to what she's mad about with Spencer Pratt that now she's just complaining about his use of the word homeless. Can I hear this cut, Taylor?
3: Pratt is at least tapping into something visceral about how Angelenos are feeling about the homelessness crisis. And I'm curious what you feel like when you hear the word zombie being introduced into this conversation.
4: Well, again, I think it's the entertainment factor, and that's what I think he's doing. But I doubt that he knows, and many Angelenos know, that the fastest growing sector of the unhoused population are senior citizen women in their late 60s and 70s who have aged out of basically working in the service industry. No 401k, no pension, maybe Social Security, but Social Security is not going to support you. So I would be reluctant to call an 80-year-old woman a zombie. I don't think that her drug abuse led to her being on the street. I think it was economic factors. And then what I said to everybody
0: is, I think you've just revealed I think you've just revealed how naive you are. If that's what you've gathered after 4 years of being mayor of Los Angeles, was essentially just a giant open-air drug den, you think that the drugs have nothing to do with the homelessness? Yikes! And also, since Spencer Pratt is technically homeless, doesn't he get... Isn't that kind of the rule, Taylor? Like, I can't say a lot of things about people as a white woman. But I'm Irish, so I think if there was like an Irish slur, not saying I would say it, but I think that's the closest I can get to I get permission because, you know, now I'm trying to think of a word for a woman, a derogatory word. I don't know. But if there was anyone who could say it, it'd be a woman, right? Isn't that usually the way it works? So if he wants to call them zombies, he's part of the homeless population at this point. Doesn't he get a little bit of a pass?
2: I guess. I don't find the term so offensive. I don't think he's just describing the homeless. He's describing the homeless drug addicts.
0: Yeah,
2: the people that are just, you know, what do they call it? I forget the term, but there's a term that they use for the people that are just zonked out on fentanyl or whatever. But
0: if
2: they do
0: Boston,
2: look like zombies.
0: Yeah, if you drive through MassCast, it's Zombieville. There's no other way. I don't know another way that you would describe what you're seeing. It's not meant to be like mean-spirited. It's just describing what you're actually seeing, which looks like The Walking Dead. You have people who are standing up who are asleep and they're like ODing standing up. It's crazy. And the fact that she's more concerned about the terminology or, you know, trying to explain how he's being mean when you've had 4 years to address this problem and now you claim you have the answer 4 years later, just give me four more years and I'll fix it. It's the same thing with Mom Donnie and all these socialists. Just give me a little bit more money and then I'll turn it into a utopia. Ask a bunch of other countries that have tried that experiment how it's turned out. Hasn't turned out good. So I don't believe you that you suddenly have the answer and it just took you 4 years. I don't think you want to address the real problem. You think the answer is new teeth for meth heads and to shame people for pointing out that zombies are walking amongst them. If that's your...
5: You see them sometimes walking around blindly with dead eyes, following orders, not knowing what they do, not caring. You mean like Democrats?
0: Yeah, if that's your answer to the problem, that's your solution. And it's not as though you're coming in with fresh eyes. You've been there for 4 years, and this is all that you've taken away from this issue, is that it's 80-year-old women who used to be servers who also happen to have drug problems. I'm not buying that. That sounds anecdotal to me. We get accused as Republicans, oh, anecdotal evidence. That sounds very anecdotal. I would think that there's a lot of people with experiences with homeless people in L.A. who probably wouldn't tell you that it's been 80-year-old former waitresses. I'm sure you could probably find a couple. I don't think that's the majority. I'm calling BS on that. We'll be right back.
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1: Here's a funny part about this whole autopsy drama. In a statement Thursday, Ken Martin, he's the head of the DNC, said the party opted to release the autopsy after learning that CNN planned to run an in-depth piece on it. I am not proud of this product. It does not meet my standards, and it won't meet your standards, the DNC chairman said. I don't endorse what's in this report or what's left out of it. I could not in good faith put the DNC's stamp of approval on it. But transparency is paramount. So today I'm releasing the report as I received it in its entirety, unedited and unabridged, with annotations for claims that couldn't be verified. So you just knew that they were going to beat you to it, and so you released it begrudgingly so that you couldn't be accused of withholding it. I mean, congrats? And also the fact that he goes, this doesn't meet my standards. I saw the campaign you guys ran with Kamala Harris. You don't have standards. Well, we can't give this our stamp of approval. You gave Kamala Harris your stamp of approval. That tells me, Ken Martin, all that I need to know. Everybody, Howie Carr's coming up next. Enjoy the day. I'll see y'all tomorrow for our Friday program. Get your tickets to my birthday for next Friday. 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
3: From ABC News, I'm Chuck Sievertson. A measure to force President Trump to end the Iran war is expected up.

0: For a vote by House lawmakers in a few hours, it's a test of lawmakers' willingness to go along with a war they didn't authorize. Inside the Oval Office today, the president was asked about Iran's enriched uranium.
1: Right now we're negotiating, and we'll see. But either we're going to get it one way or the other. They're not going to have a nuclear weapon.
0: Repeating what he has said for many weeks, the war in Iran would end soon. On the outrage by fellow Republicans in Congress at his intention to have the Justice Department set up a fund to pay people claiming they were harmed by the government, potentially including rioters who attacked police at the Capitol January 6th.
2: Are you losing control of the Senate, Senate Republicans?
1: I don't know. I really don't know. I can tell you, I only do what's right.
0: Among the police officers there on January 6th?
3: Harry Dunn was also assaulted as he fought to protect the Capitol.
4: And that's what Donald Trump is doing, essentially rewarding them.
3: And tells me this new fund is a slap in the face.
4: This is taxpayer money that is being used, and taxpayers don't want to pay for this.
3: But the president says the fund is needed to pay people he claims were mistreated by the Biden Justice Department. Acting Attorney General Todd Blanch brushing off concerns may get a taxpayer payout.
5: Just to be clear, people that hurt police get money all the time.
0: ABC News Chief White House Correspondent Mary Bruce. Ukrainian drones smashed into another Russian refinery overnight, starting a big fire, says Ukrainian President Zelensky. Apparently the latest long-range attack on Moscow's oil industry. Federal weather experts with the agency NOAA announcing Atlantic hurricane season predictions.
6: With roughly a 55% chance of being below normal, a 35% chance of near normal, and a 10% chance of above normal.
0: Dr. Neil Jacobs, Undersecretary of Commerce for Oceans and Atmosphere. After being down most of the day so far, Wall Street indexes are up. 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
0: Stubbornly high interest rates continue to plague the housing market. ABC's Jim Ryan says construction began on only 1.5 million new homes.
9: That's down nearly 3% from the month before, but well above analyst expectations and higher than the figure from April of last year. Meanwhile, permits for future home building rose almost 6% in April, suggesting an uptick in construction into the summer.
0: Number of people applying for state jobless benefits changed little in the week just ended, says the Labor Department's weekly report. The Supreme Court has ruled in favor of the owner of a port in Havana. ABC News national correspondent Stephen Portnoy.
10: The 8-1 decision by the High Court had the justices siding with a U.S. company that had its dock in Havana seized in Cuba's communist revolution. The Havana Docks Corporation sued Royal Caribbean and three other major cruise lines, which had been using the port. Justice Clarence Thomas wrote that since the cruise lines have been using confiscated property, they're liable to be sued. The ruling could lead to similar claims by other firms or individuals that say their rights have also been violated.
0: A new weight loss drug, Retatrutide, being touted for its ability to increase the amount lost. It is not available just yet, says ABC News Chief Medical Correspondent Dr. Tara Narula.
11: I have a lot of patients, as do many others, who say, I've tried Zepbound, I've tried Wegovy, I can't tolerate it, or I'm not losing weight, I've plateaued. This offers another option.
0: Our medical correspondent Dr. Tara Narula on one of the latest weight loss drugs. Chuck Sievertson, ABC News.
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4: 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No VIPs here today. We only do it Tuesday and Wednesday, but we had a great time yesterday, and I just wanted to thank Vinoteca DeMonica for bringing in another fantastic spread yesterday. It was really, really great. Veronica, George Mendoza's daughter, brought in chicken parm and the ravioli. It was a fantastic spread, and Vinoteca DeMonica. It's the best place in the North End, 143 Richmond Street, and get there, and they have a fantastic brunch, too, on Saturdays and Sundays, in addition to fantastic Italian cuisine. Everything's homemade. They brought in more bread, amazing salad, and just everything is made from scratch. The pasta, it's just really great, and the VIPs loved it, and they were very happy. And I hope that we still got a few dates left in June and July for VIPs. Not a lot, but Tuesdays and Wednesdays, come on in, get a free, it's not free, but if you buy one, you get a free meal from a great restaurant, and you get a book, and you get to see the show, pictures, whatever. It's a really good deal, and we have a special VIP, actually. 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Friday, May 29th. 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All right. 844-500-4242. 781 is telling me about the Hampton Beach teen takeover from 2 days ago. The videos are now on the internet. Yeah, you know, I read the release by the New Hampshire State Police, and they said they were going to put out a list of all the 51 arrestees, so I was looking forward to seeing what communities they're from. You know, it's like the story we told you yesterday from Connecticut, from Tolland, Connecticut. Cockfighting ring broken up last weekend. 100 arrests. 97 Spanish names. 97 out of 100. I'm just doing this just for, you know, research purposes, I want to find out what the names of the 51 people who were arrested for rioting on Hampton Beach are. And and speaking of Tolland, Connecticut, I should mention it. You know, it's really weird that sometimes we had two stories yesterday about Rochester, Massachusetts, and they're having their municipal election next Tuesday. If you want to put an end to the madness going on in Rochester, get out and vote on Tuesday. Go and do a little research and find out who you should be voting for and who you should be voting against for the school committee. But a Massachusetts man has agreed to fork over $700,000 to the feds after he admitted that he lied about the activities at his Connecticut strip club to score federal COVID relief funding for personal use. That's in Tolland. Tolland's a real happening hotspot in Connecticut, isn't it? You could go cockfighting. And then after an exciting evening of cockfighting, you can go over for last call at the Electric Blue Strip Club. The strip club operator, Kenneth Denning, 69, of Holland, Massachusetts. He's from Holland, Mass., but he operates in Tolland, Connecticut. The strip club operator has agreed to pay $550,000 to the IRS and $150,000 as part of to the Small Business Administration as part of his plea. He certified that Electric Blue did not present live performances of a prurient sexual nature, according to documents. He said he was getting the loan for an eating and drinking place. An eating and drinking place. EDIL. All right. Stop me if you've heard this one before, this story before. 844-500-42. The Dow is up over 50 grand again. Hopefully we close on that good note. MAGA. All right. Well, there is good MAGA news today, or at least it's retribution coming back. As you know, the fraud has been out of control in Minnesota. It's probably worse in California. I mean, obviously, California is a much bigger state. Maybe it's even worse per capita in California, but Minnesota has caught everybody's eyes because it was always a clean state until they imported a bunch of Somalis, and now $20 billion has been stolen. $20 billion. That's what they're saying in some in some accounts. So they had a sentencing today. This white woman, Amy Bach, she was like the boss of this Somali gang. And she's been trying to get herself a reduced sentence. She's been leaking material to the Minneapolis Star Tribune, which is the local agitprop, you know, sheet. It's a worse paper than the Boston Globe, believe it or not. It's about as bad as the Portland Press Herald. I would say that's how low can you go? But anyway, she'd been leaking stuff to them and saying she didn't do it. And she said, oh, Ilhan Omar, Governor Tim Walz, Attorney General Ellison, they had to know. Well, they had to give us some specifics. I mean, I don't think you take they had to know to a grand jury and expect to get an indictment, let alone a conviction in the courtroom. But she came up today for sentencing. She got 500 months. 500 months! That's 41 years. The math is very simple on this stuff. 80%, they have to do 80% minimum. So 80%, just round it off to 40. 40 times 80 is 32. She's 45 years old. She's not getting out till she's 77. If she had anything, she would have coughed it up by now anyway. But this is good. I'm glad they did this, and I hope they go after the rest of them too. There've been 60 so far. I think she's the only white person, the only American that's been convicted. Everybody else is a Muslim Somali, like Ilhan Omar, and Ilhan Omar knows nothing about it, of course. She doesn't She knows nothing. So now today they've announced another major bust, and there's just, I mean, it's just going on and on and on. And I love the U.S. attorney in Minnesota. They hate him. The Democrat Farmer Labor Party hates him. Ilhan Omar, the Somalis hate him. You know why? Because he's Jewish. He wears a yarmulke. He was wearing a yarmulke at the press conference. I'm not Jewish, but I loved it. Just because he's slapping the Democrats around by wearing the thing. His name is Daniel Rosen. 844-500-4242. So today they announced another $90 million fraud bust. Just today. I mean, this one with the white woman, Amy Bach, and they got 41 years. This is a different fraud scheme. There's everything. They're stealing everything. The Somalis are stealing everything. But this is the Assistant Attorney General in charge of the fraud unit, Colin McDonald, announcing the latest fraud today. 15 more Somalis arrested. Cut 24.
9: Today, we are announcing criminal charges against 15 defendants in Minnesota for fraud schemes that targeted over $90 million in taxpayer dollars. Let me be clear up front about something. This is not the end of our work in Minnesota. This is not the end of the beginning of our work in Minnesota. This is the beginning of our work in Minnesota. The fraud here in Minnesota is shocking. Our cases today involve 7 different state-managed Medicaid programs that have been systematically pilfered by fraudsters who treated Minnesota programs as their personal piggy bank. One of the programs has been completely shut down because there's no money left. It's all gone. That was Minnesota's state-run housing stabilization services program.
4: They all have Ferraris and Lamborghinis. One of the people, they showed a shot of somebody. He just looks like your standard George Floyd type rioter. It couldn't be any rioter going back to the Martin Luther King demonstrations, but he's running away. But he's an imported thug. We flew this guy in to steal money from Americans and to claim he's a victim of racism. And do you know what his name is? Well, you're going to hear. Cut 26.
9: Mohammed Omar. Mohammed Omar is the man in this video. He is charged, one of the 15 defendants charged in the fraud cases that we have brought today. And I would encourage the public to help turn this man in to face justice for the fraud that he has perpetrated, and now to face the additional charges for seeking to flee from law enforcement and seeking to obstruct justice by virtue of his conduct today.
4: Another one of those wacky Mohammeds. And his last name is Omar. Any relation to anybody we know who married her brother and who said her net worth in January was $30 million and now says it's $95,000?
10: People did something?
4: Yeah, that's more than she said when she's been asked about any of this stuff in the last few days. She's running and hiding. 603, she got 32 years or until the next Democrat president pardons her. That thought occurred to me too, 603. Yes. Yeah. But she is white, so she might have to do a good solid chunk of them. If her name was Muhammad Omar, she'd be out on January 21st, whatever the first day that the Democrats take over, whatever year. 844-500-4242. I'm Howie Carr.
11: Howie Carr will return.
4: This hour of the Howie Carr Show is brought to you in part by Vinoteca di Monaco on Richmond Street in the North End. 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
1: 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Jared, what's the poll question? What are the results thus far? It's a very, very big week for what they used to call the Tiffany Network, CBS, BS mainly. I used to work very briefly for CBS. Not one of my, then I, then, then,

0: The mailroom manager sued CBS. And now I own a condo in Palm Beach. But anyway, what's the poll question and what are the results thus far?
1: 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Anderson Cooper gone from 60 Minutes. Stephen Colbert's last show tonight. 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
0: 919 says you made the poll question too hard. I can't pick just one.
1: That's the point of the poll question.
0: They're all heartwarming, but you got to decide which one makes your heart the warmest. I hate 60 Minutes more than anything else. I hate it all, but I hate 60 Minutes worse than the other stuff. So, and I never, Stephen Colbert, I've never watched him, not once. Not once. So I'm voting for Anderson Cooper. Bye-bye.
1: That is in last place.
0: Really?
1: Yeah, 9%. Stephen Colbert, last show, is in first place, 58%.
0: Wow.
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0: Wow. I thought Anderson Cooper would be right up there. I noticed someone posted on social media today, when are they going to get rid of Leslie Stahl, considering she's 103 years old? Is that all she is? I thought she was a lot more than that. 844-500-4242. Paul, the UPS guy, says, Muhammad Omar. Has anyone seen this Muhammad guy in the same room as Omar's brother/husband? It's really funny to see him running around, and you know that they're so angry in Minnesota. All the Democrats, they thought everything was all about them. By the way, today the Democrat National Committee, they had this post-mortem, an autopsy of the 2024 election returns, and apparently they didn't want to release it, and they thought it was because it was going to be too revealing and too embarrassing, but it's just stupid. They misspell all the names. They get years wrong. Everything is screwed up. They don't even mention Tim Walz. I mean, was that kind of a screw up? Marty Walsh was on one of the three people who selected him because he could appeal to the working class. What does that tell you about Marty Walsh and the working class? You know? I mean, he sort of is from the working class, and you would think he would know better than anybody that Tim Walz was a total fraudster. And then another thing they said? The election in Rochester is Wednesday? They're having the election in Wednesday? Is on a Wednesday? Oh, they're really trying to depress the turnout. I'm surprised it isn't on the Saturday. All right, 844-500-4242.
1: Well, Tuesday is the day after Memorial Day federal holiday for the city and towns. Come on, Howie.
0: What? Well, I mean, Monday is the holiday.
1: Yeah, but Tuesday's the after holiday.
0: It's the hangover holiday. I think they're trying to minimize the turnout so that they can keep that 9-year-old boy going in and harassing girls in the third grade in the ladies' room. 844-500. 508, mentioning Leslie Stahl means you need to go give me an Andrea Mitchell. Hillary Clinton's favorite reporter, Andrea Mitchell. She's 97 years old, married to Alan Greenspan, who's about 115, or was. I'm Howie Carr. 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
1: 844-500-4242. 919 says, I haven't watched any network national evening news in years. I just looked up to see who's anchoring the CBS News. It's Tony Dokapil. Never heard of the guy. Yeah, you probably won't be hearing much of him for long. Because, I mean, every time they hire somebody new, they put somebody new in there and they say they have to make a change because the ratings have never been lower. And then 2 years later, they make another change. And this they had to make a change. The ratings have never been lower. I mean, you remember that? There was a guy named Glore that they had. He was three or four ago. He worked in Boston at one time. And nobody ever saw him in Boston. He worked for... I never saw David Muir in Boston either, by the way.

But he worked in Boston, and then they got rid of him, and they put him, you know, they gave him like a $2 million sort of retirement, even though he was about 50 years old. And the Barry Weiss came in, and she finally fired him. And then they put in Nora O'Donnell, and they moved the news from further, by the way. But he worked in Boston, and then they got rid of him, and they put him, you know, they gave him like a $2 million sort of retirement, even though he was about 50 years old. And

0: next. I mean, they could bring in the gay Atola. You know, just put up a cardboard dummy and just have do a clutch cargo, you know, cut out the lips and have somebody reading behind it. And the ratings would be the same, or they wouldn't. Just really, it's pitiful. Alan Greenspan is still alive, I am informed. He turned 100 last March. I'd much rather that Miles Davis had made it to 100. I think Miles Davis did more for America than Alan Greenspan did. And he wasn't married. I don't think Miles Davis was married to a horrible, horrible Democrat fluffer like Andrea Mitchell. 844-500-4242. People are enjoying this stuff about Amy Bach, the white woman who got 41 years today in Minnesota. And someone's saying if she were a Somali in Massachusetts, they'd give her 364 days so she couldn't be deported. Yes, they would. And you know what would happen then? She would get out of prison and she would slit the throat of two legal immigrants and then be put back in prison like the illegal alien bank robber from Africa. That's what they did. They gave him 364 days. Even though he's a violent bank robber, and then he got out and he slashed the throats of two anesthesiologists, one from Colombia, one from Great Britain. They were going to get married, but he killed them because it's a celebration of diversity by the Democrat Party. So anyway, this is Amy Bach. This is the Fox News report on her going down, and she has desperately been trying to take down anybody she can. But I don't think she's got any. She's got anybody to trade up. I mean, she can trade up on rumors. And, you know, we all know they're involved, but she doesn't have any facts that she can use. Cut 19.
1: Breaking news. A Minnesota judge has just sentenced the mastermind behind the Feeding Our Future fraud scheme, Amy Bach. She just got more than 41 years in prison. The prosecution
0: no more Bach
1: is asking
0: for
1: a 50-year sentence and her defense about 3 years. So that's somewhere in the middle that they got that, but closer to what obviously the prosecution wanted. The scheme involved the theft of nearly $250 million in COVID funding. That money was meant to feed hungry children. State leaders claim they were unaware of the fraud. Here's what Amy Bach told our Alexis McAdams from jail back in January.
2: I honestly believe Keith Ellison and Governor Walz need to be held accountable. There needs
0: to be an investigation
2: done.
0: If
2: they weren't aware, that's concerning.
0: I'm sorry. You got to do better than that's concerning. Or they had to have known. You got to come up with something better than that. Jack Ruby had better stuff than that, and they wouldn't take him out of the Dallas jail and bring him up to D.C. How are you going to get in? Oh, boy. 844. Have you seen the Amy Bach photo? Guilty. Yes. Yes. She's got two sons, and they've been peddling all this crap that she's been trying to sell to get out of this. 603 says, pretty soon CBS will be Saw BS.
3: Ha, ha, ha, ha.
0: CBS should go with an AI newsreader. They might get a curiosity bump in their ratings and save on salaries. Yeah. Or they could just fold up. I mean, like, you know, David Muir, I mean, you know, he's a flamboyant anchor, shall we say. And he's got like 2.5 times as many people watching him as Tony, what's his name? And NBC is somewhere in the middle. Maybe they can bring in Stephen Colbert as a news anchor. All previous anchors are amateurs. If there's anyone who can bring something's ratings lower, it's him, Andrew. Did you see that? I love reading the comments under these news stories about, you know, the moon bats are trying to say they bowed to Orange Man Bad and took Stephen Colbert off the air. And the people, just normal people who follow the news, who follow the trades, it's in everywhere. Stephen Colbert's show was losing $40 to $50 million a year. They go, that's not true. Well,

0: They've said it. I mean, it's on the record. It's why if it was making money, do you think they would be giving it over to basically paid programming? Which is going to get no ratings too, but at least, you know, the difference between getting no ratings and spending $50 million and getting no ratings with a different show is that guy is going to pay him, that black guy, whose name I can't remember, he's going to pay him like $5 or $10 million. So it's a real plus for CBS to get this guy off. And it's not like, you know, they're not going to have any, they're not going to have any comedy gold. This guy's not funny. He's just bad. 844-500-4242-339. With all that money Amy Bach stole, shouldn't she have spent at least some of it on plastic surgery? You ought to look at her face. They got a color photo of her mugshot on the front, on the homepage of the New York Post right now. And she's got a nose. Looks like it looks like a Tip O'Neill, Ted Kennedy, Bill Well nose. I mean, I think she will take a drink under extreme social pressure. The one that gets me, and they talked about it today, is autism. And again, Massachusetts is way behind the curve on autism. That is such a major scam, because basically you can't prove whether anybody has autism. So what they do is they just go out, the Somalis, they go out and they recruit people. I'll pay you, bring your kid in, and we'll say he has autism, and I'll pay you $10,000. So then they get $10,000 a month. You know, it's a great return on investment. And of course, if they can't find enough, if they're not enough kids, they just make up the names. And Tim Walz, do you think Tim Walz, Ilhan Omar, Keith Ellison are going to stop them? They're just going to rubber stamp everything. But listen to what happened with the autism program. Again, they're way ahead of us. I've looked it up in Mass. I was going to do a column about autism frauds in Massachusetts. I could only find four stories. Four stories. We can do better, Massachusetts. We can get into the game. Where are our Haitians? I know we don't have many Somalis, but we have Haitians. Surely they can get into this, especially now that the storefront is shut. All the storefronts are shut down on Blue Hill Avenue. Cut 27.
1: An autism program that cost the taxpayer $600,000 just 6 years ago skyrocketed to over $400 million. And to be sure, that number is not driven by supply and demand. It is not driven by health care or charity. It is fraud. To tackle this crisis, and it is a crisis in Minnesota.
0: Bill Clinton made it all possible by bringing in the Somalis. This is on him. 844-500-4242. So, you know, in addition to losing money, there are Americans who actually lost their lives because of this rampant fraud. This is, again, Assistant Attorney General for Fraud, Colin McDonald. Cut 28.
1: One defendant is charged with defrauding the Integrated Community Supports Medicaid program. This program is designed to help individuals with disabilities live independently. One patient was supposed to be receiving 24-hour care through this program, but he was actually being serviced by a fraudster and received no services. This patient was later found dead. Meanwhile, the architect of this fraud scheme was billing Medicaid as if he was providing care to this patient. The defendant even submitted a claim of over $400 for services he never provided the day before this man died.
0: They didn't care. What they're saying is these programs, all these American programs, are built on a level of trust, you know, where people are honest. But I mean, you bring in all these people from the third world, Somalis, Haitians, Venezuelans, you bring them in, I mean, they're going to just steal. That's all they know how to do is steal. And they don't work. You want some more good news? They just announced today, since Trump got into office in January of last year, 3 million aliens have left the country. 3 million. You know how much that reduces the welfare rolls? Probably like 4 to 5 million. Because a lot of them are collecting two, three times. That's saving hundreds of billions of dollars. We got to get, but it's just a start. We got to get 50 million of them out of this country. There's probably 50 million. 844-500-4242. Guy 603 said, Amy Bach told the judge, I can't do 40 years. And the judge said, just do what you can. It's an old joke, but it seems appropriate for the occasion. 844-500-4242. This is Dr. Oz. You know, he's the head of the Medicare Medicaid services. He was there at the press conference today in Minnesota. And he and Tim Walz, on his way out the door, the lamest of lame duck governors, the forgotten man of the 2024 campaign. Guess what he's still up to as he walks to the door? This is Dr. Oz, Cut 30.
2: To lift those suspensions of the Medicaid reimbursements?
3: Not yet. If they had satisfied our needs, we would have released the money. So we're still waiting for the state to go through the multiple documents that were initially sent to us as part of our review of the last quarter of last year and the fiscal, it's a fiscal year. So last quarter of last year and the first quarter of this year to identify the many areas where there's variability. Again, what we look for very specifically, and you would do the same thing, if your normal bill is $100 and then all of a sudden it's $500, someone needs to ask what happened. Sometimes there's a reason for that. But as Secretary Kennedy pointed out, and this, again, it's an all-government approach. So we have Treasury also helping us looking at numbers. We have OIG and DOJ giving us support. Jay Foster is here, who runs the health group there. They do a lot of heavy lifting together with our CPI unit that Kim Brandt behind me runs to make sure that we're actually looking for all the variability.
0: So they were obstructing everything. They were just obstructing it. 844-500.
4: I'm a knucklehead.
0: Yeah, he is. He's worse than a knucklehead. He's a sticky-fingered knucklehead. I'm Howie Carr.
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0: I think being an illegal alien is a lot of fun.
1: Lots changed since 83.
0: Yeah, I think it's... I mean, you don't have to worry about being arrested. You don't have to worry. You could do whatever you want. You could even impregnate your daughter, and the district attorney of Middlesex County will just put you, or the Governor Healey will put you in a limousine and take you into another county so you don't get arrested for doing it. When you're an illegal alien in from Haiti, living tax-free, living totally free. That's true. That's a true story. I had seen some false reports, says Andrew, that Waltz had been arrested. Someday I hope to wake up to see that it's true. He may be too dumb to have cut himself a piece of the cake, you know? 339, I wouldn't be surprised that Moron and Waltz forgot to take a cut of the fraud money. I mean, that's the best thing you can do. I mean, you go in and you think you have to bribe somebody, and they're so stupid, they just let you, just take the money. I don't want to be called a racist. Just take the money.
2: He's a knucklehead.
0: He is a knucklehead. Carol, you're next with Howie Carr. Go ahead, Carol.
3: Hi, Howie. I can't count the number of pro bono hours I've taken care of patients in their homes. I'm a nurse. And, you know, I pay quarterly taxes because I'm working privately now. There aren't enough people to actually give people care in their homes when they're discharged from the hospital, like good, competent people. And yet these people are scamming me. I'm the one paying the quarterly right. taxes, you know, working my ass off. And everybody else who works hard and pays taxes in this country. And I want to know if the family of that patient who died can sue these jerks who are responsible for this. I don't mean the Somalis. I mean Ilhan Omar, Governor Walz, and the AG, and everybody else who let this stuff happen. They should file a civil suit against those people and get some kind of restitution, because this is outrageous.
0: I agree.
3: One that's just angry?
0: No, I think we're all angry. That's why they all went out there today to do the press conference on the day of the sentencing of the woman that was running the original scam, feeding our future, feeding our fraud. But, you know, what are you going to do, Carol? I mean, they always ask, they say, well, you're going to pay $5 million in restitution. How's she going to, she's going to be making license plates for the next 40 years. She's not going to be paying any money back. The money's gone. It's all been taken away. It's in some cases, it's supporting terrorism back in East Africa.
3: Yeah, well, attach all her assets and the assets of these other people. I want to see politicians like Ilhan Omar pay for this.
0: Yeah. I know, I do too. I do too. They've referred everything to the House Ethics Committee, but I don't have too much faith in that either. Jack, you're next with Howie Carr. Go ahead.

0: ahead, Jack.
1: Yeah, Howie, long time. We may have dodged a bullet with him not being, Tim Tampon not being the vice president, but he's just going to walk out the door and be the CEO of some NGO. He needs to be indicted and convicted so that he cannot ever be in that position again. And it's up to you and I, talking heads, to keep the pressure on. We have to keep the pressure. These people need to go to jail.
0: I agree.
1: Convicted, so they can't.
0: I agree, but you know, the thing is, how could we get any restitution from him? He doesn't own a house. He's 60 years old. He's been the governor, and he's a congressman. He doesn't own any stock. He doesn't own a house. He's not. You know, he was a quote unquote high school assistant football coach. Yeah, you know, but you're right. I'll bet he's going to get. I see his future across the river in Cambridge at the Kennedy School. The Institute for Politics, of Politics. I'm Howie Carr. Spring has sprung, so it's time for you to think about you. 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
7: From ABC News, I'm Chuck Sievertson. The Trump administration's trying to calm down outrage by fellow Republicans in Congress at the Trump effort to have the Justice Department set up a fund to pay people claiming they were harmed by the government, potentially including rioters who attacked police at the Capitol January 6, 2021. The president was asked about the opposition today at the White House.
8: Are you losing control of the Senate, Senate Republicans?
9: I don't know. I really don't know. I can tell you, I only do what's right.
7: Acting Attorney General Todd Blanche had a meeting today with Republican senators on a bill to fund ICE and other agencies, but it fell apart, sources say, over this compensation fund. Even some vocal Trump supporters telling Blanche they believe they'd lose the Senate majority over the fund, say several sources in the room to ABC News. They say Blanche even tried to placate Republican senators by saying they themselves can apply to receive money from the fund. That also backfired. So Republicans are going home for the Memorial Day holiday with no agreement on money matters. Senate Democratic leader Chuck Schumer.
9: We get the highlighted.
10: The Republican agenda is one big broken promise.
7: In just a few hours, a measure to force President Trump to end the Iran war is expected to be brought up for a vote by House lawmakers. Inside the Oval Office today, the president was asked about Iran's enriched uranium.
9: We get the highly enriched. We will get it. We don't need it. We don't want it. We'll probably destroy it after we get it, but we're not going to let them have it.
7: Repeating what he has said for many weeks, that the war in Iran would end soon. A day after charges of murder and conspiracy were announced by the Justice Department against Cuba's former president Raul Castro, the Russian Foreign Ministry has issued a statement in support of the Cuban government and against the U.S. embargo and threats. Federal weather experts with the agency NOAA announcing Atlantic hurricane season predictions, 55% chance of being below normal. 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
7: Leaders in the Democratic Party released the findings into why they failed to beat Donald Trump in the 2024 election. ABC News political director Avery Harper.
13: It's pretty brutal, a brutal evaluation of DNC leadership and those who were around President Biden and the lead up to 2024. It says that Harris wasn't properly prepared for a presidential run, that Democrats relied too heavily on anti-Trump messaging, and that they took key voting blocks for granted.
7: The latest Census Bureau stats offer a seemingly contradictory snapshot of the housing sector. ABC's Jim Ryan with that.
14: Last month, construction was begun on 1.5 million new homes compared with 1.7 million the month before. That's single-family houses, apartments, and condos. But next month might see an increase in housing starts. Construction permits issued for new homes surged nearly 6% from March to April.
7: Fake priest flap.
15: On the crowded streets of Rome, especially near the Vatican, the smiling face of a very hot priest looks out from a souvenir stand advertising a 2027 calendar featuring him and 11 other sexy men of the cloth. In reality, cover model Giovanni Galizia and most of those inside are not priests, and the photos for each month haven't changed in more than 20 years. Galizia is now a 39-year-old flight attendant who says he posed for the calendar when he was 17 on a lark, and it's had no bearing on his life until this week.
7: ABC's Sherry Preston. Chuck Sievertson, ABC News.
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16: 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News time is 3:05. Top headlines this afternoon. Keene's full city council gathers tonight, and among items on their agenda is approval of the proposed $26 million bid for the downtown project. The 2026 Keene Swamp Bats are arriving in the city soon, looking for a repeat of last year's championship season as opening day approaches on June 4th. And phone service has been restored to police departments, schools, and other businesses across New Hampshire following an outage this morning. Meteorologist Joe Shaka is calling for mostly cloudy today in the mid-60s, clear skies tonight near 40, partly cloudy on Friday, upper 60s.

0: 60s, cloudy Saturday, a few showers possible, low 60s, and more clouds with rain on Sunday, low to mid 50s. The latest on these stories and more coming your way in 24 minutes in the WKBK News Center. I'm Abby Trombley.
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3: Welcome to the Howie Carr Show, 844-500-4242. That's the number if you'd like to join us or leave something on the chump line. Press 2 to leave something on the chump line. And we've got a lot of stuff to get through here today. And again, the leading architect or the godmother of the first big welfare scam involving Somalis in Minnesota, a white woman was sentenced to, she ran Feeding Our Future. She was sentenced to 41 years today. Good. As someone says, looks like we'll be feeding her into the foreseeable future. unless AOC gets elected, in which case she'll get a pardon and a limousine ride back to the welfare office to go back on the dole herself. Speaking of the dole, Ayanna Pressley from Massachusetts, she's talking about how hard she as a black person has worked. Now remember, she came to Boston from Chicago as a student, went to BU. Unlike, at least AOC graduated from BU, didn't learn anything, but Ayanna dropped out of BU. Ayanna is married to a guy who spent 10 years in federal prison as a drug kingpin. And when he got out, he had a hack job at City Hall for $60,000 a year. When she was elected to Congress, he decided to become an empowerment consultant. An empowerment consultant. And now that they're in the steam control racket, they own $10 million worth of real estate, including a mansion on Martha's Vineyard. But she wants reparations. I think you've gotten your reparations, Ayanna. You're 50 years old. You never had a job. You're married to a jailbird thug ex-drug dealer. And you're worth $10 million, including a mansion on Martha's Vineyard. I think you've gotten your fair share of reparations. But she wants more. Cut 17.
8: Yeah, I mean, not one promise has been kept to black Americans in this country when every bit of prosperity you enjoy was built on our backs.
3: Really? 400 years
8: of labor
3: build my prosperity?
8: For free. And we never got our 40 acres and a mule.
3: And we are still harmed
8: by practices like redlining and
3: redlining
8: appraisal bias. And so we are long overdue for reparations. I'm proud to be the lead sponsor of HR 40. Black folks are certainly deserving of redress and reparative
3: work. How much of redress for the people who've been paying?
8: One bill will not undo centuries of harm.
3: All these generations. God, redlining? I thought we got rid of redlining. They said, you don't loan money to black people. Okay, so then we start loaning money to black people that don't have jobs. And they say, this is predatory lending. Are you complaining about predatory lending because it's too easy to get money, or redlining, you can't get money? I don't understand. And what is appraisal bias? Appraisal bias. Okay. 844-500-4242. I've talked about this in the past, and you know, I know Trump's got a lot on his plate, but I am so happy that he's taking time out to try to reverse some of these insane regulations from the Obama and Biden administrations. And today he was out there, he was in the Oval Office with Lee Zeldin, the EPA, Environmental Protection Agency Administrator. And they're terminating the restrictions on air conditioning and refrigerators. I mean, and again, this is something you don't think about until you have to get an air conditioner or a refrigerator. Then it really becomes top of mind because they suck. Okay? They suck. This is Trump talking about, and I want to talk about this, all the crap that they have pulled with making products less efficient than they used to be, and all that the, you know, for the proper veneration of the cult of climate change. This is Trump talking about terminating the Democrats' restrictions on coolants. Cut 20.
9: Today is my honor to be discussing the taking of a very historic action to substantially lower costs for consumers, protect hundreds of thousands of jobs, and save Americans well over $2 billion a year by officially terminating the Biden administration's ridiculous regulations imposing costly requirements on refrigerators and air conditioners. It's ridiculous, unnecessary, and costly, and actually makes the machinery worse.
3: Amen. And it's not just refrigerators and air conditioners, as we know. Well, that's why I want to talk to you about this, because everybody's seen it as your dryer, your washing machine, your dishwasher wears out. You have to buy a new one, and the new one sucks. Cut 21.
9: This was a tremendous burden, a tremendous cost. These people had to live with it. Not only refrigerants, but a lot more. And it was making the equipment unaffordable. And the actual benefit was nothing. It just made it worse, made life worse, and it made it worse, and it drove up costs tremendously.
3: He had all these guys from, small chains. Like, one of them's Piggly Wiggly. I remember that. They're in the South, like 19 stores. They used to be further up. But that guy was there, and he was saying, thank you so much. This was killing us. It was costing him all this money, and they were having to buy this new equipment, and the new equipment was decidedly worse than stuff that was 50 years old. Cut 22.
9: The bottom line is, so you have great equipment that works incredibly, takes care of your meats and foods and everything else, beautiful refrigeration systems. Take it out and replace it with stuff that barely works, costs a fortune, and it's no good. Think of it. And everyone's going to go bankrupt because the equipment is much more expensive on top of everything else. Yep. So the big thing now, we got to get rid of the law that was signed quite a while ago. And we have to get rid of that because ultimately we want to make it permanent. There's no negative impact by having a good system, but there's a tremendous impact. I think it's going to be bad because a lot of people said the other stuff doesn't cool your product.
10: No, it's a problem.
9: It's so crazy.
3: Yeah. And I think he said, this guy he's going to mention, I think it's John Casta Matistia, whatever his name, the Greek guy from New York, who owns WABC and now is going to own WCRN in Worcester. But he's a grocer. He's a big-time grocer. He's from New York City. I think Trump knows him. But this is, I think he's quoting him at this in this next cut, 23.
9: I have one grocer who's a friend of mine. He's pretty big. And he said, I'm going to go ahead of the schedule. And he actually replaced a lot of his equipment. He called me up. He said, this crap doesn't work. It doesn't cool the food.
3: That's what the Democrats want. You know, it's not just about bringing in illegal aliens to rape and kill Americans. It's about making the system less efficient. It's about, you know, you don't need electricity 24 hours a day. You know, you can get by with 2 hours a day, like Cuba, like Iran. You know, they want us to go back in time. 201, a Biden clothes dryer is great if you have 10 hours to dry a load. Exactly. Lisa, you're next with Howie Carr. Go ahead, Lisa.
11: Hi, Howie. I just wanted to comment on this whole ridiculous climate cult. So I think that there is something in getting rid of, like, an AC, an old AC, or an old dryer, old washer. I mean, maybe in the price, you can adjust that for some things. But this is a mental illness. This is a left-wing mental illness, and this is one of my top four. My top four are immigration, climate cult, pro-Hamas people, and energy psycho people, and, you know, like, wokeness.
3: Yeah.
11: So those, well, that's five, but anywho, you know what I'm saying. You cannot change the temperature of the planet by imposing these insane rules. It does not work for culture, for finances, for the economy, for anything. It's ridiculous.
3: Yeah, I know. Look at it's Massachusetts. Absolutely. I've done this stuff. It's, you know, U.S. is 5% of the population. Massachusetts is 3% of the 5%. Boston is 10% of the 3% of the 5%. And Michelle Wu says we're not going to have any more gas heating in the city in buildings built in the city of Boston. Or that's what she'd like to do. I mean, it's insane. What is she thinking of?
11: Mental illness.
3: Right.
11: Mental illness.
3: It's like what Trump said yesterday about Tallarico, about all the reasons he can't be elected in Texas. And another one you could add is COVID. You know, he said, this guy was, I saw him wearing a mask 6 months ago. If you're wearing a mask 6 months ago, you don't know what's going on. Or you're insane. That's what it is. 413, I'm keeping my 34-year-old washer and dryer going as long as I can. I was keeping mine going, too, but a couple of years ago, I had to get new ones. And I turned on the dryer when I left this morning. It should only have 5 or 6 hours left when I come back tonight. 844-500-42.
12: It'll be done in time for the Rochester election on Wednesday.
3: Yeah. That's about when it'll be done. But I like the way it goes. It checks it out, and then it checks out how wet the stuff is and how many pounds it is, and then it decides whether it's going to be 5 hours and 16 minutes if I only have one towel, or if it's going to be 13 hours if I have a pair of socks and the towel. 844-500-4242. I'm Howie Carr.
13: Howie Carr will return.
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19: Starring Alice Faye and Phil Harris. 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
0: I think a lot of people didn't even know CBS Radio News was still in business. And people are saying they're replacing CBS Radio News with ABC News. What's the difference? You know, Pravda Izvestia, you know? I mean, Radio Tehran or Al Jazeera, what does it matter? It's the same. It's no matter how you slice it, it's still baloney. Paul, you're next with Howie Carr. Go ahead, Paul.
2: Hey, Howie. As I listen to this, I get very frustrated. When I was a kid, I would say dumb things to my dad. They sounded good in my heart, but they were just dumb. And my dad would turn to me and go, Paul, you haven't taken the whole picture into perspective. Sit down, shut up, and let the adults handle this for a moment. When I hear about boys and girls' rooms, global warm, you know, these global warming people, and how running the dryer for 10 hours is better than letting it run for just 30 minutes, and all this other stuff, I gotta say, when do we finally say, sit down, shut up, and let the adults handle the problem?
0: That's what the 2024 election was all about. But the kids just won't take a timeout in the corner. They just keep screaming and yelling, and they we're ruining the planet by not thinking it's wonderful to have 10-hour dryers. It's ridiculous. I'm with you.
2: And we have to entertain the insanity as though it's thoughtful and meaningful. No, my dad did not entertain my insanity when I was a kid. I had to sit down, shut up, or I got the back of the hand.
0: Right. Can you imagine if you were in like a meeting, a brainstorming session at like an appliance company 50, 60 years ago, said, hey, I've got an idea. You know that dryer that we've got that's selling like hotcakes that takes 30 minutes to dry a whole load of laundry? How about if we make it 7 hours? How far? They would have thrown a net over your head, Paul.
2: And now we promote that guy and give him a bonus.
0: I know.
2: Or girl.
0: I know, exactly. It's so bad. How about light bulbs, says 617. I miss my incandescent bulbs, not the LED crap. My hallway in the apartment looks like 128 at night. They're so bright. Don't forget the dripping shower. No water pressure. Remember Trump describing taking a shower? Limerick guy's talking about the toilets. Maybe I've just gotten used to the toilets, but they don't seem so bad. Maybe they've like upped it a little bit. Do you remember when they really went crazy with the toilets and all of a sudden there was a black market in old toilets? You had to go to, some people were going to Canada because I think they were making it against the law to resell the toilets. So if you have to flush a toilet 3 times, you're not really saving all that much money, are you? 844-500-4242. Officer Mark points out that we all know climate change is a global scam. Honest Howie's carbon credits.
3: How dare you?
0: Are the only way to ensure that polar bear and penguin families are protected and well educated. That is so true.
4: They're just a human being.
0: That is so true. Honest Howie's carbon credits. 844-500-4242. Paula, you're next with Howie Carr. Go ahead, Paula.
5: Howie, I'm sitting in the Walmart parking lot. I want to replace my stove. Should I just get an Easy Bake Oven? Asking for a friend. Hey, two quick points. You had the, I don't know who that was in Massachusetts. I got a redlining and appraisal bias. I was a loan officer for 25 years. And up to 20 years ago, I worked for a company, and there was literally maps on the wall with red lines on them. And you only called phone numbers in certain areas because they said other areas were, quote-unquote, too risky to lend in. And they were the lower income, blah, blah, blah. Then you move forward and you've got, you know, places like Countrywide and, you know, our beloved person down in Massachusetts that said, no, Doc, you know, you breathe, you lend.
0: Right.
5: And that's why
0: And then when they all started, they were all the people who had been complaining about being redlined now suddenly started complaining about predatory lending. Because the banks were and the mortgage companies were lending the money they knew they couldn't pay back, but they knew Fannie Mae and Freddie Mac were just going to pick up the tabs. So Paula, that's why I'm confused. Is the problem facing Ayanna Pressley's constituents, is it redlining or is it predatory lending? Which one is it? Do you know?
5: Here's the thing. I sat in a meeting when I was first loan officer, and I was very new at it. And along comes no doc loan, no income, no asset verification. And
0: right.
5: I pulled my boss aside afterwards. I go, are you freaking high?
0: Yeah. I know. It's the same. Thank Barney Frank is listening to this right now.
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7: Good afternoon. The full Keene City Council gathers this evening with quite a few orders of business on their agenda. The council is expected to vote on the bid for the Downtown Infrastructure Improvement and Reconstruction Project after the Municipal Services, Facilities, and Infrastructure Committee recommended a bid just over $26 million for construction of the project. If the council approves the proposal, crews could break ground in mid to late July. A resolution will be referred to the Finance Committee that outlines the city's plan to close the funding gap between the final anticipated construction costs for the project based on the bid and the budget already approved by the City Council. The plan reallocates unspent funds from completed projects and appropriates additional funds from the unassigned fund balance. Several other items fill out the rest of the agenda, which is available on the city's website. Tonight's meeting gets underway at 7 o'clock. The Keene Swamp Bats are coming off a stellar championship season where President Kevin Watterson says they broke a New England Collegiate Baseball League record.
8: And then I remind folks, we finished 18-1. 18-1 counting the playoffs. And so if you put it together, we were 38-12. Now that set the all-time NECBL record for wins. So, I mean, it was a year from heaven.
7: The players will be arriving in Keene soon, and head coach Sean McKenna says they have 7 returning bats from last year, the most in team history.
9: And we're going to lean on them. We should. I mean, this is what we expect, how we expect things to go and how the community works and what the daily process goes. It's helpful to have that many guys to lead, and you want them to be leaders,
10: right.
9: You know, and that's, we're excited.
7: Opening day is June 4th at Alumni Field. Watterson and McKenna provided the update on the team earlier this morning on WKBK's Good Morning program. Police departments, schools, businesses, and other agencies across New Hampshire experienced phone outages this morning. WMUR-TV reports the issues began around 8 a.m. and had an impact on city and town buildings along with private businesses. The Claremont Police Department said in a Facebook post that their phone system was down along with other city and governmental offices, but noted that 911 was still fully operational for emergencies. Service has since been restored, but the cause of the outage remains unknown. Now, with a look at your local, dependable weather forecast, here's meteorologist Joe Shaka on AM 1290, FM 94.1, WKBK News.
6: The WKBK Dependable Weather Forecast.
10: Heartland, mostly cloudy today, much cooler, high 65 to 68. A clear sky tonight, lows 38 to 41. Partly cloudy tomorrow, high 66 to 69. Cloudy Saturday with a few afternoon showers, high 60 to 63. And cloudy with rain Sunday, cooler, highs 52 to 55. I'm meteorologist Joe Shaka from the WKBK Weather Center.
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0: It's Grace's birthday. 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We usually do my VIPs on Tuesday and Wednesday. If you can't make Tuesday and Wednesday, this is your chance to get there on a Friday, if Friday's a better day for you, see Grace and to see my show. Next Friday, May 29th, it's her birthday. 844-500-4242. 617 says, recently did a kitchen renovation. Hated having to replace 50-year KitchenAid dishwasher that still worked in a cycle that was only 20 minutes. New dishwasher takes 3 hours. Someone just said they turned on the dishwasher and they got that one of those digital things on it. 3 hours and 12 minutes. And you know, the thing is, the mailroom manager uses the dishwasher. I'm the last American dishwasher. I do all my own dishwashing. But sometimes she puts stuff in. And again, three hours later, I still hear it chugging the washer. I'm the last American dishwasher. I do all my own dishwashing. But sometimes she puts stuff in. And again, three hours later, I still hear it chugging away, you know, 3 hours later.

0: I'm keeping my 34-year-old washer and dryer going. It's like I tried it. They just run out of steam, and you gotta go in. And again, they charge you an arm and a leg too, and they don't last as long, and they don't work. Richard, you're next with Howie Carr. Go ahead, Richard.
1: Hi, Howie. You mentioned, I think, Ayanna Pressley's comment about biased appraisals.
0: Yes.
1: That's not new stuff, because that began with Dodd-Frank and the lending laws. Now, the latest one is you can no longer use terms like desirable area, better schools, anything that sets you apart and makes it somewhere where you, or quiet neighborhood. You can't do that anymore. It makes
0: I thought you could. I thought that it was just it was considered bad form to use to use phrases like master bedroom, because a master somehow been associated with slavery, right?
1: That's another one, Howard. You're right. Exactly right. The other thing is that they've now changed the rules again that are going to be coming in, I think, January, where what took 3 hours to do now to put together a good appraisal is going to take 6 or 7 hours to do. It's going to drive people out of the appraisal business, and it'll be left, for the pigeons who come along to pick up the scraps.
0: Yeah, I was just watching an appraiser the other day. One of my daughters is getting a new house, and the one thing that really impressed me about her new house, Richard, she has a gas stove. And I said, man, boy, did you get lucky. These things are going to be, because the Democrats, I mean, even if the Republicans, prevail and hang on at the national level, this state is going to be blue forever. They're not going to be any more gas stoves or gas heaters. They're too reliable. People like them too much. The Democrats want to do away with everything that Americans like. And they want to make things that they don't like mandatory. That's it. Thanks for the call. Bill, you're next with Howie Carr. Go ahead, Bill.
2: Hey, Howie.
0: Yes.
2: Hey, I was watching Gutfeld last night, and he was talking about something I haven't seen mentioned anywhere else and wondering if you had heard about it. And he was saying that apparently the UN Climate Council has come out and admitted that all of their predictions about global warming and everything were all wrong, because they were using the wrong models all these years. And I'm like, where is that? But this was in his monologue.
0: Yeah.
2: I was amazed.
0: No, I think I have read
2: that spread.
0: I think I have read that somewhere. Well, the New York Times had an op-ed piece a couple of weeks ago saying, it's time to, for the Democrats to de-emphasize climate change, because it's just not working as a scare tactic. It's like every fear-mongering scam that they run has a lifespan. Like COVID worked for a while. It's not coming back. Ebola's not coming back. Hantavirus, it's over. It's the same thing with climate change. They gotta come up with something new. Thanks for the call, Bill. Frank, you're next with Howie Carr. Go ahead, Frank.
3: Hi, Howie. Frank from Cotuit. Yeah, you were talking about, I believe it was Leslie Stahl.
0: Yes.
3: I'm reasonably sure she's been around a long time. She was trying to, in 65, she was trying to interview John Wilkes Booth, but couldn't get to him before they shot him.
0: Yeah, he was a good Democrat. She wanted to. They were going to do a puff piece on him because he was a Democrat. And somebody said today they get that picture that they played at the press conference. The FBI, Mohammed Omar, he jumped the fence and then he was limping as he was going away. And I was thinking, hey, John Wilkes Booth was limping too after he jumped out of the balcony onto the stage. But he stayed on the lam for what, 12 days? Maybe Muhammad Omar. If I were the cops looking for Muhammad Omar, I'd stake out the welfare offices. He says sooner or later, he's got to go to the welfare. He's a Somali. Of course he's going to go to the welfare office.

0: Thanks for the call, Frank. Yeah, she is older than dirt, Leslie Stahl. You know, I mean, how do these people stick around this? And I love the fact when they leave, they all say, we had to work so hard. They have like 8 producers, and they do one piece every month. They don't work hard. All he reads, somebody writes him something or writes her something, and they read it, and then they do a few cutaways looking pensive. And then they say, aren't these Republicans terrible? And that's it. And they get paid $5, $10 million a year. 844-500-4242. Someone says, I still have my secret supply of incandescent light bulbs. I had them for a long time, but I ran out. I don't know what happened to them. Someone mentioned Easy Bake Onions. Easy Bake Ovens. And I don't think they work anymore, do they? Because the new light bulbs don't give off any heat. That's why they're that's why they replaced incandescent light bulbs. So so it's like putting biscuits or a cake in an oven with no heat. You're going to be waiting a long time for it to rise. 844-500-4242. Larry, you're next with Howie Carr. Go ahead, Larry.
1: Hey, Howie, I love you, brother. I got you out of my store, my shoe repair store. Every day customers come in and listen. You got me going on this built-in obsolescence, Howie. I got to talk to you about, and I want to eventually talk to the president. You do have a connection. How the boots and the shoes are designed to literally fall apart, crap out one way or another, and then fill up the landfill, Howie, with that chemical and stuff there. I'm an expert at this, Howie, of this shoe repair. I want to talk to the president, and I want you to get him to talk to me or something. And tomorrow, Howie, I've got a mailman's boots coming in. They're falling apart. They're like, he just made it into the 13th month, so he can't return them, and they're designed to fall apart, Howie. $180 down the drain, but I'm going to fix them for
0: you. Were they made in America or somewhere else? Or do they still make anything in America?
1: They do. They still make some. There's an excellent company called the. Remember the Red Wing Boot Company?
0: No,
1: they're still around.
0: I know the Red Wing Diner, which is now Blondie's Barbecue. But I know. What about Bass in Dexter, Maine? We got a caller yesterday from Dexter, and I was thinking about the Bass. I went to high school with a couple of the Bass boys, but they, you know, Basswegians. They're not made in America anymore, are they?
1: No, and if you do see their name, you'll look and you'll see. It used to be Mexico 25 years ago. Now it's always China.
0: Ugh.
1: And sometimes Vietnam.
0: Yeah.
1: Okay. But they're so designed to crap out. It's disgusting. We can change it. We got the president that we all want and love. We can do it. I know you're a shoe guy,
0: Larry, but you know, I mean, the first thing we got to get fixed is these dishwashers and the washing machines and all that kind of stuff, you know?
1: That's huge, but Howie, come on, we're talking about our feet. They're delicate sometimes.
0: You're right about the shoes, Larry. You're totally right about the shoes. I just I have this toe and my right toe. It's used to be the black toe, but I've got it semi under control. But it's still kind of sharp, and it just keeps cutting holes in these sneakers that I wear, Larry. I mean the my toenail cuts holes. I mean that never used to happen.
1: I get those all the time. There is one tool that can. The tool is made to push the material up.
0: Yeah.
1: Okay. Use them for corns on the shoes and stuff. That would work for your toe too. But you got to go to a shoemaker and he'll know what you mean. The tool that stretches it up. I don't know what the name is.
0: I'm glad you're still in business, Larry. And I'm glad. I hope you're making a decent living at it. You know. I remember when I was a kid, they used to put the Bass, they would have reject Basswegians, and they would ship them down. You could buy them on these old stores on Commercial Street. My Uncle Dan would take me down there, and we would just buy them for the reject Basses, $3. $3 for a pair, and I couldn't tell what they, but it was a great deal. But you could never get them now because they're coming in from China.
2: Yeah, I had a relative who used to work for Nike back in the early 80s, lived up in Maine, worked for Nike, and we'd always get the rejected or the whatever wholesale.
0: Right. See, no one that's under the age of 40 probably knows what buying reject shoes that were made in America, made in New England is all about, because nothing's made here anymore. All right. Thanks for the call, Larry. 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I'm Howie Carr.
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1: Like to thank Vinateca De Monica in the North End, 143 Richmond Street, for bringing in a great, great spread for the Tuesday and Wednesday both. It was just fantastic food. The VIPs loved it. Everything is really fantastic. Yesterday it was chicken parm. The day before it was lasagna. They have great mozzarella and tomatoes and salads. The bread is fantastic. If you're looking for a great place to go in the North End, go to Monica's, and it's just right there they have several stores, but Vinateca De Monica is the great place. And thank you so much to Veronica for George's daughter, George Mendoza's daughter, for bringing in the stuff. It's just so great, and the VIPs love it so much. Hey, thank you again, all of the Mendozas, but especially Veronica, for driving out here. It's great. And the brunch, the Sunday brunch, is fantastic as well. 844-500-4242. 508 says, as a kid, every June, I'd get a pair of defect Randy boat shoes for the summer. What was the last time you saw any ad for defect shoes? They you don't see it anymore. I'm sure they're still around, but I don't think they sell them, you know? In the 60s, I used to get them at that place on Commercial Street in Portland for $3. My uncle would buy it. He knew the guy that was a good deal even in the 60s, $3 for a pair of Weejuns. Those are the original penny loafers, you know? Not as good a shoe because they were defects, but I had the same shoes all the rich kids were wearing, even though I was a townie. A Dago, they called me. 844-500-4242. Just remember 3-hour dishwasher, energy efficient. Yeah, don't remind me, okay? And they also talk and they whistle and all that stuff. And somebody says, why don't you just make a manual? I have enough time with the automatic part of them, you know? It's like being at a spaceship as far as I'm concerned. I don't need that. I just want to turn on the thing and hit the button, turn on 60 minutes or an hour and a half and hit the button and then come back 20 minutes later and everything will be dry.
2: Yeah,
1: all I want.
2: We don't have gas lines on my street. So the house we moved in has an electric stove and it was pretty much brand new. The last people sort of bought it before they put the house up for the market.
1: Yeah.
2: But, and I'm not going to name the brand, but it's a specific brand that needs a specific type of technician. And there's only a few people who serve that brand. So it costs extra to service that. And it's just, we had to go through like 3 hoops to try and get this thing fixed.
1: Yeah.
2: It's terrible.
1: Yeah. I mean, just deregulate everything. I think Trump said that now he has a hard and fast rule. For every new regulation that any of his bureaucrats, any of his cabinet secretaries impose, they have to get rid of 10. That seems about right. Maybe it should be more like 50. You get rid of 50 when you put in one. Mike, you're next with Howie Carr. Go ahead, Mike.
3: Howard, let me see if I got this right. I'm confused. Did the UN admit that settled science isn't settled science anymore?
1: It's only settled when it's going their way, Mike. You know that. You know, and the polling indicates it's not too settled, so they're just going to back off for a while. They'll come back with it again at some point down the road.
3: And just how much money do you think they made off the settled science? You know,
1: I know what. I know it's. You know, how about this? Why don't they just come out and say, if you pay higher taxes, it will save the planet? And they don't want you to even think about it. But that's what it boils down to, right? They want you to pay higher taxes.
3: Now, Howie, I want you to think about New York City for a minute, okay? In the restaurants that are there,
1: yeah,
3: alone,
1: yeah,
3: in. I want you to think about them running on electric stoves.
1: Oh, especially the Chinese restaurants with the woks.
3: Oh yeah,
1: Mike.
3: Yeah.
1: How do you run a wok on an electric stove? I mean, I know that, right?
3: There'll be a Chinese revolution. Are you kidding me or what?
1: They whatever you like, they got something, they got a plan to screw it up. That's the Democrat overall master plan. I'm Howie Carr. 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
9: From ABC News, I'm Chuck Severson. Backfiring with yelling in the room, a Trump administration attempt to smooth over outrage of Republican senators today over President Trump's Justice Department fund set up to pay people claiming they were harmed by the government in the Biden years. It potentially could include rioters from January 6, 2021. A closed-door meeting today with Acting Attorney General Todd Blanche to get Republican support for a funding bill for ICE and other agencies fell apart, sources say, over the compensation fund. The meeting devolved into yelling, say several sources in the room to ABC News. Some vocal Trump supporters telling Blanche they believe they'd lose the Senate majority over the fund. They say the acting attorney general even tried to placate senators by saying they themselves can apply to receive money from the fund. That also backfired. ABC News White House correspondent Karen Travers.
10: According to sources, Republican outrage over the so-called anti-weaponization fund is complicating leadership efforts to advance the $70 billion immigration enforcement bill. People familiar with the negotiations confirmed to ABC News that some Republicans are considering including guardrails for the fund as they work on revisions to the bill.
9: On the Iran war, Secretary of State Marco Rubio today.
11: If we can get a good deal done, that would be great. I'm not here to tell you that it's going to happen for sure, but I'm here to tell you that we're going to do everything we can to see if we can get one.
9: A vote on a measure to force President Trump to end the Iran war is expected in the House today. A day after charges of murder and conspiracy were announced by the Justice Department against Cuba's former president, Raul Castro, Secretary Rubio is asked what happens next.
11: Well, I'm not going to talk about how we're going to get him here. If we were trying to get him here, why would I say to the media what our plans are about that? I know you have to ask, but why would I answer that?
9: The Russian Foreign Ministry has issued a statement in support of the Cuban government and against the U.S. embargo and threats. After going up and down, the major indexes on Wall Street close higher. 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
9: Firefighters in Southern California are making progress after several wildfires grew this week. ABC's Alex Stone in Los Angeles.
14: A change in the weather is helping greatly. It's turning cooler, less wind, and more moisture is in the air. That has significantly calmed the fires that have been burning this week. The fire of main concern remains one burning in Simi Valley. It destroyed one home. Firefighters now have fire line around 30% of it, and fire activity on it is almost non-existent.
9: Crude oil prices went up, then back down today. Leaders in the Democratic Party released the findings into why they failed to beat Donald Trump in 2024. ABC News political director Avery Harper.
15: It's pretty brutal, a brutal evaluation of DNC leadership and those who were around President Biden and the lead up to 2024. It says that Harris wasn't properly prepared for a presidential run, that Democrats relied too heavily on anti-Trump messaging, and that they took key voting blocks for granted.
9: A new weight loss drug, Retatrutide, is being touted. Not available yet, says ABC News chief medical correspondent Dr. Tara Narula.
16: Now, when they look at the numbers from the latest trials, it's really astounding, the weight loss. So when they followed people on the highest dose for 80 weeks, they lost about 70 pounds. I have a lot of patients, as do many others, who say, I've tried Zepbound, I've tried Wegovy, I can't tolerate it, or I'm not losing weight, I've plateaued. This offers another option.
9: Dr. Tara Narula, Chuck Sievertson, ABC News.
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17: 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Top headlines this afternoon. A crash on Route 9 Tuesday near Granite Gorge left a Brattleboro woman injured. The Executive Council is calling for improved police training across the state in response to a murder-suicide in Berlin. A petition is calling for the Brattleboro Select Board to reverse its decision to ask the state for more emergency motel housing capacity. And New Hampshire's federal delegation announced more than $9 million is heading to New Hampshire to address PFAS contamination. Meteorologist Joe Shaka is calling for mostly cloudy today in the mid-60s, clear skies tonight near 40, partly cloudy on Friday, upper 60s, cloudy Saturday, a few showers possible, low 60s, and more clouds with rain on Sunday, low to mid-50s. The latest on these stories and more coming in 24 minutes in the WKBK News Center. I'm Abby Trombley.
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18: 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That makes American great.
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20: Hey, I was with Howie a few weeks ago. live from the Byrna Less Lethal Pistol Studio. Back in Boston.
21: And that's so important to me as a city, as mayor, but also to the city of Boston.
20: It's Howie Carr.
1: 844-500-4242. That Mohammed Omar Abdul Jabbar Hussein Mohammed, the guy, he didn't jump off a fence. I just saw at the end of the thing, but he jumped off a fourth floor balcony. He's lucky he didn't jump into a manhole cover. He would be dead like that poor woman in New York from Westchester County who was scalded to death. He's limping away. Limping away. He's probably going to sue. He's a victim of racism, man. Just because they wanted to lock him up just because he stole $15 million and he hasn't had a job since he came over from Somalia 20 years ago. He's just been stealing. It's hilarious. You got to check it out. It's pretty funny. 844-500-4242. Wow, people really want to talk about these changes that President Trump announced today with Lee Zeldin, the EPA administrator. They're going to just start doing away with a lot of these coolant and refrigerator rules. And they got to change them all back, you know? They got to change back the shower heads, the toilets, the dishwashers, the washing machines, the clothes dryers. Everything has got to go back to the same to the old way. 774, replaced appliances with new LG. The old Whirlpool Gold dishwasher, 44 minutes, clean and dry dishes. New one, 2 hours and 23 minutes, and I have to clean 50% of the silverware. The silverware, that's the big passel. This, what a waste. But I get a nice musical sound when the torture is complete. I don't even like that musical sound. I don't like it. 844-500-4242. God. 844-500-4242. When I worked in downtown Providence in the 60s and 70s, says 401, in early 70s, there was a shoe store called Spina's, and they sold what they called cancellation shoes. Yeah. Yeah. How about still having a cobbler, the village cobbler in Lexington? He's been there more than 45 years. His workmanship is second to none. Yeah, we used to have one in Wellesley. We had a few in Wellesley, but there was one I always used to go by, and he never seemed to have any business. I would take stuff into him occasionally, but he's gone. And then there's one in Palm Beach near where I live. I walk by it all the time with Roscoe, and they don't seem to do much business. I'm glad Larry is hanging in there, and I hope he keeps hanging in there. We'll just keep taking some more calls about these appliances since we seem to have hit a nerve, or President Trump, I should say, and Lee Zeldin have hit a nerve on this. Jason, you're next with Howie Carr. Go ahead, Jason.
22: Hey, Howie, how you doing?
1: Good.
22: Wonderful day here in South Carolina. I'm calling you from South Carolina. But I saw on the news the wonderful day at the beach up there in Hampton the other day.
1: Oh, yes.
22: I was just wondering if all those people were just there, if they thought that, there might have been, oh my goodness, I just went blank here. Anyways, but do you think they were all from, like, did they look like the Kennebunkport crowd that was there?
1: I don't think there was anybody named Bush among the people that were rounded up. I'm waiting. The New Hampshire State Police said they were going to release all the names of everybody. And they're usually pretty good about stuff like that. They even put out mugshots sometimes. And as soon as we get the list of perps, we may have to wait until the police blotters come out. They do the police blotters once a week. Jason, I tell you what, I promise, Jason, when I get the blotter from the New Hampshire State Police, we'll post it. We'll tweet out every last name on it. And again, the 100 arrested in Tolland, Connecticut, at the cockfighting ring, and there were three people with non-Hispanic names. 3 out of 100. What will it be for these 51? It's about the same percentage, I think, given what video, cell phone video, is turning up on X. Jerry, you're next with Howie Carr. Go ahead, Jerry.
0: Howie, how are you, my friend?
1: Good.
0: Long time, first time. This is a subject near and dear to my heart. I've been 30 years in the transportation refrigeration industry, which is pretty much truck and tractor trailer delivering food,
1: yeah,
0: restaurants and supermarkets. You ever hear of CARB? C-A-R-B?
1: No. What is it?
0: That's California Air Resource Board.
1: Uh-oh. Okay? That's that first word, C, I'm immediately getting getting goosebumps and shivers.
0: I started this job in 1995. A lot of our equipment that we used ran on R12. Wonderful refrigerant, never had a problem with it. And then they phased that out. We switched out to a couple different ones. Then we ran 404A for years. It was no problem. California Air Resource Board made us, our manufacturer that I work for, switch to another refrigerant, and we couldn't figure out why. Every year, we have to go through training through our corporate offices to maintain our certification. We changed to a new refrigerant called 452A. They actually put, it's called a GWP, a global warming potential number on refrigerants now.
1: You're kidding.
0: 404A.
1: Global warming potential?
0: Yes.
1: Potential.
0: 404A is way over the limit. Okay? So now the manufacturer, we had to come up with this refrigerant that's acceptable to California. And it's got,
1: yeah, well, see, this is the thing. I thought you anticipated my question, Jerry. Why is someone in, you're in Springfield, right? Why is someone in Springfield, Massachusetts, bound by the California Air Resources Board? How about the HAMP, the Hampton County Air Resources Board? You know,
0: my manufacturer. I don't want to say the manufacturer name, but my company, we manufacture equipment that goes all over the globe, believe it or not.
1: Yeah.
0: So the equipment will go all over California, all over the states, Canada, New Mexico, the whole thing. So California, actually, they did this. California, Washington State, and New York. You are not allowed to buy our 404A in that state anymore and use it in the equipment.
1: Yeah.
0: I'm like, are you kidding? So, and on top of it, so this new refrigerant, right, the statistics came out for my equipment that I work on.
1: Yeah.
0: So the machine's made with this, it's brand new. Okay, the machines develop leaks. They have gaskets, O-rings, all, you know.
1: Why am I shocked?
0: And all that. Yeah. So if this, no, get this. Now, if this machine loses 25% of the original factory charge, I have to suck out the entire charge, and I have to put in a whole full charge and charge the customer. I can't just top it off with 404A like I used to.
1: And, you know, the thing is, California gas costs twice as much as almost twice as much as anywhere in the country. They've shut down all their refineries. They stopped clearing brush around power lines, and now they have these amazing forest fires that they never had in the last 150 years. They dump the fresh water into the Pacific Ocean, and then they have droughts. I mean, who is California to be telling anybody else how to do anything?
0: California is where that DEF fluid started for diesel trucks.
1: Yeah.
0: That's where that came out of. So, but yeah, man, I've been enjoying you for many, many decades, driving around, going to my customers, fixing equipment, and listening to you on the radio, buddy.
1: Hey, thank you, Jerry. Keep listening, and I love being on WHYN. I used to listen to it when it was a top 40 station back in the 60s, and you could put something in a dryer, and it got dry in 20 minutes, tops. Thanks for the call. Scotia, you're next with Howie Carr. Go ahead, Scotia.
2: Hey, Howie. I know you know the old cars that were bodied by Fishers.
1: Yes.
2: They were like tanks.
1: Right.
2: Kill them. Well, the old Frigidaires that they made in the 50s, you couldn't kill either. Because my grandmother got one. I think it was a Legend, too. She got it in like 58 or 59. And that thing ran and worked for her until the early 90s. And she was no longer able to use it when they moved out.
1: Yeah.
2: So there you go. There was they had the coolest, like, accessories in them that new ones don't have. And they were built like a truck, you know?
1: Yeah. Yeah, I'm going to have to cut you off there, Scotia. I don't know what the problem is. Your phone is not as good as it used to be either. Eric, you're next with Howie Carr. Go ahead, Eric.
3: Hey, did anybody mention the washing machines that don't have agitators? I haven't been listening that long.
1: You know what? You're right, though. That's another. You brought it up, and it's worth mentioning, definitely.
3: Well, I bought one, and they said... you know, the water moves it, and all right.
1: Right.
3: So I bought one, and it had an acrylic top, so you could see through it. And I watched the whole cycle, and the clothes that floated to the top, they never even got wet. You know, the whole cycle.
1: You don't want to buy. I mean, it's getting to the point where you can't even remember when when they had real washing machines where you just opened up the top. Now everything you have to push it in the side, right? Because you're right. There aren't any agitators anymore.
3: No, it doesn't work, but you just had a call about a refrigerator. I don't mean to just change it real quick, but my refrigerator in 1964, my mother didn't like it, so he gave it to his sister, my aunt. That thing is still going in her cellar.
1: Yeah. Man, that's...
3: But anyway, I didn't mean to jump from there to there.
1: And they were all made in the USA. Everything was made in the USA. And you could get parts. Yeah, yeah. If someone, you didn't, you know, a lot of these plastic, or rubber products or acrylic products, whatever, they, you know, when something goes, there's no replacement parts, so you got to get a whole new machine.
3: Yeah, yeah, no, you got to buy the only thing you can do now is if you buy a washing machine, you got to buy those ones that tumble in the front because that's the only way that things move. They don't even make them with the thing that, you know, screws the clothes to the bottom anymore.
1: Yeah. What a mess. It's going to take more than one presidential term to straighten out this mess. I mean, Trump just got started again in his first term, and then Biden reversed everything and just destroyed everything, including baby formula. I mean, can you imagine that? They basically shut down baby formula manufacturing in the United States for months at a time. You know, somebody 23 years old with a BA in queer literature goes into this factory and shuts it down. And then that everybody's having to run around with young kids trying to get the baby formula, and there's shortages. And, oh, Joe Biden, the worst. The worst. I'm Howie Carr.
20: Howie Carr will return.
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1: Anderson Cooper gone at 60 Minutes. 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
2: That's now in third place at 10%. 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Stephen Colbert's last show in the lead at 62%. 19% for CBS Evening News. 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
1: Until next week. Until next week. But next week, you know, Colbert will be still be gone. Anderson Cooper will still be gone. CBS Radio News will still be out of business. 844-500-4242. 207, we just bought all new appliances for the house that we just purchased. Given the EPA changes, I want to return them all. 508 says, Speed Queen still made in the USA and still like the old school and easy to fix if need be. This is one I've thought about this one too, myself. I'm not the smartest guy, but how is a dryer staying on for 10 hours saving the environment? I think the same thing. It hooks up to the grid that is hooked up to gas power. What the hell? It's gas. It's being, powered by gas or coal. Yeah. Another 508. I'm an old dishwasher like you. I wonder what they've done to our old Hobarts. I was thinking about that too. I'm sure, the old glass washing machine that I had in the back of the marine room at the Colony Hotel. I could do a load in like 15 minutes. And sometimes, you get this, if the Sid Lehrman trio was cooking out there in the marine room, we were moving a lot of drinks. They needed glasses. And I never had a problem, but I think under the new system, I probably would have had a problem. When somebody needs a rocks glass or a highball glass, Collins glass, so you got to have it there. It's got to be waiting for you. 8445. I guess on the good side, though, they used to come out real hot. They don't come out hot now because because they're not clean. They save a lot of energy, but they're not as clean. Susan, you're next with Howie Carr. Go ahead, Susan.
3: Yeah, I'm calling about the washer and dryers. In the 50s, my parents had the Westinghouse twins, they were called, the washer and dryer. And when the dryer finished, it had a little bell that said, how dry I am, how dry I am.
1: I never saw that.
3: And that dryer, let me tell you, we'd have people come down to listen to it sing the bells. That dryer lasted over three generations. It only had one speed. It only went one way. But I think it went right into the 90s. This is in the 50s. The washing machine didn't last that long, but the dryer went to every family for three generations, at least.
1: Dryers are so beautiful. They were so beautiful. You get something really, it could be really wet, and you'd put it in, and it would be fine in just a few minutes. They took something that was perfect. There was nothing wrong with it, and they destroyed it in the name of progress.
3: Yeah. And then the condo association said, won't let you have clothesline.
1: I know.
3: And they make you, they have brownouts. I said, well, why don't you turn your dryers off and put a clothesline up? Then we won't have a brownout this summer.
1: Yeah. When I owned my place on Great Diamond that I bought from my my relatives, that was the best thing was to have that clothesline again. Man, there's nothing that smells better than washed clothes that are dried out on a clothesline. Oh, it's so nice. I like to see the sheets and the towels and everything snapping in the wind out on the island in Casco Bay. They want to do away with all that, too, the Democrats. I'm Howie Carr.
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5: Good afternoon. One person was injured in a crash on Route 9 Tuesday afternoon. The crash was reported around 3:20 Tuesday near Granite Gorge. Police say 72-year-old Richard Morgan of Sandwich, New Hampshire, attempted to illegally pass 34-year-old Emily Dunnell of Brattleboro as she was preparing to turn left when he collided with her van. Dunnell was taken to the hospital and Morgan was cited for unlawful passing. The Governor's Council is calling for improved police training across the state.
6: New Hampshire Executive Council members are calling for better police training and statewide welfare check policies after an internal review found Berlin police failed to properly respond to several warning calls before 25-year-old Marisol Fuentes was killed by her estranged husband in a murder-suicide. The review found officers failed to properly investigate reports, leading to the firing of one officer and renewed calls for police departments across the state to improve domestic violence response procedures. In the WKBK News Center, I'm Kelsey Johnson.
5: A petition is calling for the Brattleboro Select Board to reverse its decision to ask the state for more emergency motel housing capacity. The increase from 117 to 137 rooms was developed using estimates for currently unhoused people living in Brattleboro. The petition calls for a, quote, firm, reasonable cap on Brattleboro's share of the program that, quote, costs Brattleboro tax dollars, reduces the ability to provide services to taxpayers, and reduce non-tax income. The petition says Brattleboro is a compassionate community, but that compassion must be balanced with fiscal responsibility and fairness to the taxpayers. New Hampshire will receive more than $9.4 million in federal funding to help communities and private well owners address PFAS contamination in drinking water. Senator Jean Shaheen joined Senator Maggie Hassan and Representatives Chris Pappas and Maggie Goodlander in announcing the funding, which is New Hampshire's fiscal year 2026 allocation from the Emerging Contaminants in Small and Disadvantaged Communities program administered by the U.S. Environmental Protection Agency, and it comes from the bipartisan infrastructure law. Lawmakers say the money will help remove harmful PFAS chemicals from water systems and private wells across the Granite State. In a statement, Goodlander said that every Granite Stater needs reliable access to clean water and said that the investment will, quote, make life better for hardworking people across New Hampshire. Now, with a look at your local dependable weather forecast, here's meteorologist Joe Shaka on AM 1290, FM 94.1, WKBK News.
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7: Partly to mostly cloudy today, much cooler, highs 65 to 68. A clear sky tonight, lows 38 to 41. Partly cloudy tomorrow, highs 66 to 69. Cloudy Saturday with a few afternoon showers, highs 60 to 63. And cloudy with rain Sunday, cooler, highs 52 to 55. I'm meteorologist Joe Shaka from the WKBK Weather Center.
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0: Live from the Byrna Less Lethal Pistol Studio, it's Howie Carr.
1: That little dishwasher I had out back, I guess it probably was a Hobart, but man, it never failed me. I mean, the glasses always came out spotless. 617 says, most restaurant dishwashers are now cold water with chemicals. Now, how is that good to be spraying chemicals on the on a glass that you're going to put to your lips? How can that be good for you? It's good for the environment. 603 says, I think a commercial dishwasher could do a load in 48 seconds, Hobart with the double doors. And it's and then now people are saying they used to, their mother during the winter, his mother would dry the clothes in the basement. Yeah, you remember sometimes if it was a cold day, they would put the stuff out in the towels and the sheets, and the pants would be all frozen stiff outside. Yeah. John from Kansas. Remember the older dryers had those glass portholes in the door where the kids could be entertained watching the clothes spin around? Well, at least in these parts, we were easily entertained. John from Kansas. Yeah, you know, I don't think they have clear doors anymore, do they? They're frosted doors, I think. Or at least my dryer door is frosted. I don't see any. I can't see it running around.
2: We have a front load washer and dryer, and they're both actually clear. So, but they're probably 10 years old at this point.
1: Yeah. Again, the front load, that reminds me of just, it's been so long since I've seen a top load washing machine. I'd forgotten about them till we started talking about it today. Tom, you're next with Howie Carr. Go ahead, Tom.
14: Hey, Howie, speaking of old refrigerators, I got a cabin down in West Virginia where I've got the old General Electric, I think they call it the monitor refrigerator. It's got the round condenser on top.
1: Yeah.
14: It's two pieces. You have to, if you remember the Tom and Cabin down in West Virginia where I've got the old General Electric,

0: Philco is Ford, right?
1: Yeah.
0: I think.
1: Yes.
0: Yeah.
1: And the thing is, that goes back, that refrigerator was manufactured back in the 1950s. Now, the house in Brockton, when I bought it in 11, I bought a Samsung front loader and a Samsung dryer. The dryer still works, but after 8 years, the Samsung front loader broke, you know, $500
0: right.
1: to repair it. It's almost what I paid for it. So the point being is that the stuff, and the other point is that in West Virginia, my washing machine is a hot point that was made back that I purchased in 1985. The dryer is a Magic Chef that I purchased in 1990. They all still work.
0: Yeah.
1: And the only thing I ever had to do for the dryer was replace the drive belt. And you look at the stuff that we buy in China of where, oh, well, man, you know, we've got to have free trade with China. They can manufacture cheaper goods than we can.
0: Right.
1: Yeah, well, they fall apart.
0: Right. And they're not as good. They drive you crazy compared to the old stuff. Somebody says his old Hobart used to give him a sauna for free. Well, I was thinking about that, too. I mean, a lot of old memories are coming back, you know. People would say, "Get me the. I need the glasses." I need the glasses, and they want to open them up. I said, "Don't open it up. We're going to get scalded." Like, you know, like we were the old lady and the fella did a manhole cover, and you would get scalded. And said that's another reason, I guess, that they've gone to this these new commercial dishwashers, because they're afraid that people are so stupid that they're going to stick their hands in and get burnt. They probably are. But it's just, it's the first time in human history that people have voluntarily, not you and me, but our rulers have voluntarily got devolved technology to make it worse. But they're doing it for a good purpose. Religion. The cult. It's for the cult. That's what it is. This is like they used to build cathedrals. Now we build crappy washing machines and crappy cars that you have to charge. And it's for religious purposes. 844-500-4242. Monique, you're next with Howie Carr. Go ahead, Monique.
2: Hey, Howie. The Trump administration's action here in rolling back these unrealistic mandates on refrigerants is excellent. And as you said, I hope it just continues to expand
0: right.
2: this sort of deregulation. You asked how California regulation CARB came to affect Massachusetts. And that's a really good question. And the answer is because the legislatures and governors of both Massachusetts and Rhode Island and several other states have passed laws that automatically tie their emission standards and other standards to that of California. And it's,
0: you know what my relative used to say, you know, when I'd say I wanted to do something because Jimmy was doing it, said, well, if Jimmy jumped off a cliff, would you jump off a cliff? That's the way I feel about California regulations, Monique.
2: No, that's exactly right. That's exactly right. And that's how in Massachusetts was a little ahead of this. And that's why they actually stopped selling larger trucks, because they were mandated to sell mostly electric trucks. And so it completely backfired in their face.
0: Right. I thought they had to repeal those regulations, didn't they? Or at least they had to kick the can down the road like they always kick down the net zero regulations down the road, right?
2: That's exactly right. They let up on the regulations. They postponed the enforcement on the regulations. That's
0: right.
2: Exactly right. Which shows that they're not realistic.
0: Right. Right. And they know they don't mind genuflecting to the green lobby, because the green lobby's got a lot of money with the trust funds and all the NGOs and everything. But once you get near the election, Monique, the reality starts to set in. And the fact is, nobody likes any of this stuff. And it cuts across all demographic lines, you know? No,
2: exactly.
0: Nobody
2: right.
0: wants to wait 3 hours to get something dried or to get a dish cleaned.
2: It's ridiculous. Yes, yeah. Indeed.
0: Yeah. Thanks for the call, Monique. Joe, you're next with Howie Carr. Go ahead, Joe.
3: Good afternoon, Howie. I want to tell you about two items my uncle has that are still alive and kicking. Number one, rot in the fridge downstairs.

0: And it's still alive and kicking. Is a Crosley refrigerator from the 50s.
1: Of Crosley. America. There's a name you don't hear anymore, except maybe on eBay.
0: They made the little car, too, those little tiny cars, which would be probably good these days if they're talking about efficiency of gas.
1: Right.
0: And the other item he has is, most people, I know you will, but most people probably won't even know what it is. It's a Maytag Mangle. He still uses it to fold his clothes. It has the two rollers and pieces the clothes go through it. Closes his pants and things like that. Still working.
1: Oh man, yeah! All this stuff, people are talking about it. The house they grew up in, they're still running, or they were running until they sold the house. 844-500-4242. Someone says, "I'm surprised Biden's EPA didn't require square wheels on vehicles." That was probably going to be in the first 90 days of the Kamala Harris regime. Let's see here. I'm looking for more stuff about the old days. I'll find them. We got so many text messages right now. Kevin, you're next with Howie Carr. Go ahead, Kevin.
2: Hi, Howie.
1: Hi.
2: First time, long time.
1: Thank you.
2: Hi, first thing is, my mother used to hang out the clothes, like you mentioned earlier. We have frozen clothes in the wintertime.
1: I don't know how
2: she thawed them out.
1: I know. What I never understood is, Kevin, why, you know, once that happens one time, don't you remember that not to put it out when it's cold like that?
2: Oh, when the sun went down, it would freeze. You forget to get out there. I don't know. God love her. But the other thing was, I repair appliances when I can in my house, and I go to the Sears place where they sell the parts, and the guy goes, "Weren't you just in here last week?" I go, "Yeah, I need another dryer belt. It's a little skinny belt. It's very thin." He goes, "Well, why don't you get the idler pulley that you can add to your dryer?" I go, "Well, why don't they put it in when the dryer was manufactured?" He goes, "Well, it costs $15 extra to add a tensioner pulley, which makes the belt tight all the time." And I said, "Give me the tensioner pulley for $15 and another belt." I never went back there again.
1: Kevin, I can't. But where did you find a Sears store? Are there any? I didn't know there were any Sears stores left.
2: It was a repair place they had in Norwell. It's been gone for about 10 years now.
1: Yeah.
2: There's a good appliance store over in 44 in Carver. They have everything, all the belts and whatnot. But another crazy thing my mother used to do with the dishwasher is never use it. I never realized until she passed away. We cleaned out her house about a year ago, and the original little box of dishwashing soap was still in the dishwasher that came with it when she bought it.
1: I never use it myself. I'd rather clean the dishes myself than, you know, because the way I look at it, you have to basically clean them anyway before you put them in. So what's the point of letting them in? And again, we have a newer model, so I don't trust the thing anyway. It's no damn good. I'm glad you're still fixing stuff. I mean, I'm sure most when you go to that place in Carver, I'll bet you're one of the younger people. But it's mostly old timers
2: They know everything there.
1: Yeah.
2: They know everything there. And one last thing, it's ironic now with the electric cars. My company here in Cambridge, I will not give the name, gives them free charging at their parking spot, and they get free parking. They don't have to pay a parking fee. And so basically they get a reserved spot every day because that's where the charging cords are.
1: Right.
2: And they don't have to pay to park like we do. It's a nice little perk. I'm thinking about changing over with the price of fuel.
1: Yeah, I know. When Whole Foods came into Wellesley and they had the electric charger, you know, it was just to, virtue signal, you know, in the parking lot. And I kept thinking, well, where's the gas pumps? Why don't I get, I'm coming here to Whole Foods to buy a few things. Why don't I get some free, fuel like the hippies do? You know. 914, my parents bought a Philco refrigerator Ford in 65. The Philco was still running and never repaired when their house was sold in 1990. 844-500-4242. I'm Howie Carr.

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1: I'm Dan Loney with Your Money Now. An up and down day on Wall Street with the markets finishing on the plus side and the Dow posting a record close. Dow Industrials added 276 points, ending the day at 50,286. NASDAQ picked up 22 points. The S&P 500 gained 12. President Trump has postponed signing an executive order to give the government more oversight over the artificial intelligence industry. He said that he did not want to do anything that would slow down the U.S. in the AI race. The concern was over an order that would have AI companies previewing models with the federal government before going public. As we get ready for the Memorial Day weekend, gas prices in all 50 states are now at least $4 a gallon. AAA says the national average for regular unleaded sits at $4.56 as of Thursday, up 43% from a year ago and 13% higher in the last month. Mississippi has the lowest average right now at $4.01. That's Your Money Now.
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0: 844-500-4242. 617 says, my grandma had a refrigerator bought in 1940, plugged in constantly for 70 years. I used it and only had to replace the light bulb. When I finally chucked it, it was still working. Now I replace one every 6 years, at least. Why'd you get rid of it? You had to get a Sub-Zero for the little lady? For her fellow hens that came over for Mahjong? Paul, you're next with Howie Carr. Go ahead, Paul.
1: Hi, Howie.
0: Hi.
1: Hi, so I just wanted to comment about the mayor getting rid of natural gas on new buildings in Boston and how crazy it is because...
0: I know.
1: What they're doing... I'm at the, the BU Warren Towers.
0: Right.
1: So there's three towers. Each tower is going to have two 800-amp electric boilers to power for the heat, just for the, floors.
0: Yeah.
1: 5 through 18. And then the mixed amenities, fourth floor and parking, is going to have two 1,600-amp boilers to just for heating. Never mind all the water heaters, 500-gallon tank water heaters, giant water heaters, no natural gas. Everything is electric.
0: And I mean, where did they think the power for all of this electric generation is going to come from? I mean, do they think that it's... What's the difference? Natural gas is the cleanest energy there is.
1: Exactly. And so now they have to... burn the fossil fuels to generate the electricity miles away.
0: Right.
1: To feed all this electric equipment. And when I tell you the amount of piping and the size of wires, 800-amp boiler, think about it. You probably have a 200-amp service on your house.
0: Yeah. And this is, babe, we lost Paul. This is why BU now costs, what, $100,000? I think there's like 14 schools in New England, I read that today, that cost the tuition is $100,000. $100,000. And again, where's the power coming from? So it's not coming from coal because they've shut down all the coal, the coal-fired generating plants. So they have to get it from elsewhere. It has to be shipped in from places that still have nuclear power. You get it from Quebec, hydro. But hydro, they cut it off. They cut it off this winter when it got cold in Quebec. Of course, they're going to service their own people first before they ship it out. I mean, none of this makes any sense unless it's a religion, and you're doing things for it, when you believe in things that you don't understand, in the words of Stevie Wonder. It's superstition. This is superstition. Pete, you're next with Howie Carr.
2: Hi, Howie. Talking about dishwashers, my wife and I got married 50 years ago.
0: Yeah.
2: And we had an agreement from day one. When she does the cooking, I do the dishes. And when I do the cooking, I do the dishes. So I'm the dishwasher.
0: That sounds like a traditional marriage. Yeah. Yeah, so I mean, again, if you get used to washing dishes, you don't really need to have a dishwasher. It's a pain to have a dishwasher because it's an extra step. And if you know what you're doing when you're washing dishes, even if you haven't been a professional like me and so many of the listeners, you could get the job done as a semi-pro, And you don't have to worry about it. And why turn on the dishwasher? And then you have to buy the different kind of soap. You don't just need the liquid soap that you pour on in the sink. You got to have the little packet of stuff to go in the dishwasher. And then sometimes you got to have the stuff that's going to make it dry, right? That's the little things that come in the little packets. I can't even deal with that stuff. It's just, It's ridiculous. 844-500-4242. 978. I have a friend who lived in mainland China. She told me they don't have clothes dryers there. You have to hang up all your clothes because the electricity that it takes is way too much for the grid, even with all their new coal-fired plants. See, we have to be more like China. That's what the Democrats would say. That's what Mara Healey and Michelle Wu would say. I'm Howie Carr.
3: We had a collaboration with some Chinese scientists.
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10: From ABC News, I'm Lindsay Davis, anchor Prime streaming weeknights on ABC News Live. Blowing up, a trade administration attempt to smooth over outrage of Republican senators today over President Trump's Justice Department fund set up to pay people claiming they were harmed by the government in the Biden years. It potentially could include rioters from January 6, 2021. ABC News national correspondent Stephen Portnoy in Washington.
11: The two-hour closed-door meeting had Republicans airing their frustrations about the fund directly to Acting Attorney General Todd Blanche. Heading into the huddle, North Carolina Senator Tom Tillis told reporters,
12: "It sends a signal, hey, go breach the Capitol, destroy the building, assault police officers, you may even get compensated for someday. That's absurd."
11: Rather than facing efforts by Democrats to force votes on the anti-weaponization fund, GOP leaders sent senators home for a 10-day recess.
10: That meeting originally was set up to support a funding bill for immigration enforcement. A vote on a measure to force President Trump to end the Iran war is expected in the House today, a big test of lawmakers' willingness to go along with a war they didn't authorize. At the White House today, the president.
13: Right now we're negotiating, and we'll see. But either we're going to get it one way or the other. They're not going to have a nuclear weapon.
10: Update on California wildfires, one making the Los Angeles air smell like a campfire. That's where ABC's Alex Stone is.
14: Lindsay, firefighters here are making progress today, aided by improving weather, less wind and more moisture in the air. And in the coming days, much cooler temperatures are moving in. The fire of main concern burning in Simi Valley. One home was destroyed. Firefighters are having success digging fire line around it. Lindsay.
10: A day after charges of murder and conspiracy were announced by the Justice Department against Cuba's former president Raul Castro, the Russian Foreign Ministry issued a statement condemning it. Oil prices surged, then settled back down today, still over $100 a barrel. Wall Street major indexes dropped, then rallied.

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3: A mixed bag in the housing market, according to new government data.
4: Last month, construction was begun on 1.5 million new homes, compared with 1.7 million the month before. That's single-family houses, apartments, and condos. But next month might see an increase in housing starts. Construction permits issued for new homes surged nearly 6% from March to April.
3: ABC's Jim Ryan. Federal weather experts announcing Atlantic hurricane season predictions. Below average activity is expected, says Dr. Neil Jacobs.
5: 8 to 14 named storms with winds at or above 39 miles an hour. Of these, 3 to 6 hurricanes with winds at or above 74 miles an hour. And 1 to 3 major hurricanes, that's your category 3 to 5, with winds at or above 111 miles an hour.
3: A new weight loss drug, Retatrutide, is being touted. Not available yet, though, says ABC News chief medical correspondent Dr. Tara Narula.
6: It's being studied for a lot of different indications, not just obesity and diabetes, but also cardiovascular disease, renal disease, liver disease, osteoarthritis, lower back pain. Still experimental, still undergoing trials. They expect that they will put it in front of the FDA for approval in 2027 or 2028. But important to note, if you do see this drug being advertised now, it is not the real drug.
3: Chuck Sievertson, ABC News.
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8: 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Top headlines this afternoon. Keene's full city council gathers tonight, and among items on their agenda is approval of the proposed $26 million bid for the downtown project. The 2026 Keene Swamp Bats are arriving in the city soon, looking for a repeat of last year's championship season as opening day approaches on June 4th. And you'll want to bring in your plants tonight as the Monadnock region is under a frost advisory overnight tonight. Meteorologist Joe Shaka is calling for mostly cloudy today in the mid-60s, clear skies tonight near 40, partly cloudy on Friday, upper 60s, cloudy Saturday, a few showers possible, low 60s, and more clouds with rain on Sunday, low to mid-50s. The latest on these stories and more coming your way in 24 minutes. In the WKBK News Center, I'm Abby Trombley.
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10: 844-500-4242. At the bottom of the hour, we'll have Ted Daniel from Channel 25. He's got a great story about the Mass DOT District 6. They're acting like Troop E out on the turnpike with the overtime. I mean, just really abusing the system. And they spent 8 months on this. It's really a good story. But to me, the worst thing, again, it's like the Ponzo brothers, you know, stealing $40 million from Mass Saves program. Nobody noticed anything. Took the feds to get the Ponzo brothers with $40 million. It took a TV station. Even in these straitened times for TV stations, they're the ones who had to take down all these scammers. The government had no clue what was going on, that these guys were stealing, you know, putting in for all this overtime, making a quarter of a million a year. The top guy in New Hampshire for the same job classification makes $79,000 a year with overtime. And these guys were making a quarter of a million just routinely. Just putting in all these amazing, and they were laughing about it on social media, their friends. How you making a quarter million a year? They look up on the comptrollers, you know, the way it's all right there. It's all right out there. God, what a state. This state needs an enema. I know I've used that before and I stole it from Batman, but it's so true. 844-500-4242. Time now for the Chump Line.

0: Hey, Amy Bach, come on down for 30 years imprisonment.
1: 32 years. It's 41 times 80 is a little. It's a little over 32 years. 32 years and a couple of months if they go by the standard math.
2: Howie, this is Congressman Bonnie Foy calling. How dare you make sport of me before I even assume room temperature? And to think, I helped you with one of your books. You may be the only writer at risk of conducting Dutch oven disease. This is a disgrace.
1: That was one of his funny lines. I'd forgotten about that line. A guy named John Gray. He was a state rep from the North Shore, a Republican. And Barney said of he said, John Gray is so dumb. He's the only human being who ever contracted Dutch elm disease. So John Gray went to one of my book signings and got a book. And I said, "How do you want me to sign it, John?" And he said, "To Dutch." I'd forgotten all about that. There's another one I read today. You know, he said, you know what he wants on his tombstone? The gentleman's time has expired. That's pretty good too, isn't it?
3: Again, oh, Barney.
1: I would take him over Gary Studs any day of the week. 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
4: The illegals arrested in the Connecticut cockfighting ring ought to have known that no one is above the law.
1: Again, I'm waiting for the New Hampshire State Police to release the arrest list at Hampton Beach. I think it's going to be equally entertaining.
5: Oh, thank God for the Governor's Council. I mean, the last thing I would ever want is for the parole board to consider public safety before letting out a murderer.
1: Yeah, you got to hear this. We didn't play it yesterday. Tim Dunn got this. Mara Dolan. She succeeded Marilyn Petito Devaney, who was kind of crazy, but she was good. And this is what you get when you replace an old-line Democrat, Joe DiNucci's cousin, with a nut from Concord. Listen to this. She rejected a nominee, a prosecutor, who is also a JAG. And as a JAG, he represents, he's defense counsel for some of these young enlisted men. So he's got experience as a prosecutor and as a defense lawyer. But that's not good enough for these people. This is Mara Dolan with Tim Dunn from the Governor's Council. She voted, they kept the prosecutor off the parole board because they wanted to let even more vicious, bloodthirsty murderers out. Cut 12.
6: The reason that I didn't vote for him lies with the nominee himself. There were reasons to vote for him, but he did not make the case that he would not go too far, that in ensuring the public safety, that people would not be released on parole who should be released. So I'm confident that moving forward we'll find someone who has that.
7: Should Tyler Brown been released on parole?
6: Absolutely not.
7: Okay, and so do you think adding a prosecutor would help try to mend those votes?
6: It depends upon the prosecutor.
7: Okay, so would you be open to a different prosecutor?
6: Yes, absolutely.
7: Okay.
6: Absolutely.
1: He did, in case you didn't hear it, it was kind of scratchy. He did not, this is the prosecutor, again, who's a defense attorney as a JAG. He did not make the case that he would not go too far in ensuring public safety. I did not know it was possible to go too far in ensuring public safety. I mean, in constitutional terms. But again, he's not talking about imposing martial law. And I don't think she's talking about it. She just thinks she doesn't want anyone who's going to be tough on any bloodthirsty murderer or rapist. That's what it comes down to. She can deny it all she wants, but it's right there on the record.
8: Marie Bartiromo decided to compose a truthful monologue that was meant to expose how the left connives to control our lives. So now to the deep state, she's Tokyo Rose.
1: She was never really a deep stater, though, was she? I mean, they were you know, neutral, and they liked her looks when she was on the floor of the stock exchange. But she's never been a comrade, a fluffer.
4: Federal prosecutors allege Minnesota man Mohammed Omar was holding 10% for the scarf gal.
1: They haven't got anything on her, though, yet. All they got is, you know, we know if it, you know, if it quacks like a duck and it walks like a duck, but we still can't nail her down.
9: Governor Healey should be used to being underwater. She used to be a lifeguard at Hampton Beach.
1: Even she was disappointed in the governor's council vote. As I said yesterday, it's really something when Barney Frank and Mara Healey both believe that the Democrats are going too far.
10: Hi, Howie. Governor Patrick calling. Wow, so Thomas Massey lost his primary? I remember when you were sort of neutral on him, and then suddenly you hated him. When was that? Oh, right around when you were named in the Epstein files. But surely that was just an anecdote, right? Heh, we're going to be fine.
1: Me and about 15 million other people. I was named in the Epstein files a year after he was dead. I still don't know how I ended up in the Epstein files. I know how I ended up on the Whitey Bulger defense list. I know how I got the immunity letter from Carmen Ortiz in the Gardner heist. But I don't know how I ended up in the Epstein files.
11: Donald Trump is in mental decline. He has dementia. Come back, Joe Biden. We need you. Come back.
1: Yeah, that's the Democrat mantra. He said, when is the 25th Amendment going to be utilized by the cabinet secretaries? Yeah, yeah, right.
12: Howie, I'm a poor white boy from the heart of Maine. Grew up on block cheese, instant potatoes. Can I get me some reparations over here?
1: Hey, that makes two of us. I come from southern Maine, but I want the reparations, too. We all do. I'll trade my privilege for Ayanna's privilege any day of the week. I don't have a mansion on Martha's Vineyard, and I've worked my entire life.
13: 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Thank you for calling Howie Carr, you chump.
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18: Here is your Thursday Red Sox Minute presented by Samuel Adams. Red Sox get their first series sweep. Jaron Duran's opposite field two-run homer in the seventh rallied the Red Sox to a 4-3 win over Kansas City Wednesday night. With one on and one out in the seventh, Duran hit a fastball 366 feet into the bullpen and left for his sixth homer of the year. Red Sox complete the series sweep. Boston's three-game winning streak matches its season high, and Connelly Early picks up his fourth win of the year, allowing three runs, and the 24-year-old allowed six hits but struck out five in six and a third, and Aroldis Chapman did it again. He records his 12th save, and going back to last year, that's 26 saves in a row. Red Sox off today. They will host the Twins tomorrow at Fenway. That is your Red Sox Minute, presented by Samuel Adams, the official beer of the Boston Red Sox.
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0: Carr is back.
1: .781 says, I'd take Barney Frank over any Massachusetts rep today. You know what? It's hard to imagine. I never thought I'd say it, but I totally agree. He's smarter than all nine of them combined, for one thing, and funnier than all nine of them combined. And he did some damage, but no, he did a lot less damage than, say, an Ayanna Pressley or a Catherine Clark. Oh, my God. He had more stones than Bill Keating or Lynch or Neil. 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Ugh. He had more everything than McGovern. 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Jared, what's the poll question? What are the results thus far?
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1: One of his last great stories by Anderson Cooper was going to South Africa to say there aren't that many white farmers that are being murdered in a race war in South Africa. Easy for him to say. Inherited about $100 million. Has a husband, etc., etc., etc. All right, in honor of CBS News going out of business, let's use our CBS sounder for an illegal alien story. Cut 15.
3: New this morning, a man is under arrest facing felony vehicular manslaughter and hit-and-run charges. CHP says Manveer Singh was behind the wheel of a big
1: Another
3: rig
1: singe.
3: That hit and killed two people on Highway 99 near Lodi. At least four vehicles were involved in the crash, this happening near the Harney Lane exit, and closed the area for hours. Singh is currently at the San Joaquin County Jail. ABC 10 has reached out to CHP for more info on what led up to the crash and have not immediately heard back.
1: DHS confirms he is an illegal alien from India, caught and released at the Arizona border by Dementia Joe Biden in 2023. Two people dead. He tried to flee. The illegal alien savage tried to flee the scene on foot after the crash. This is the fourth Indian illegal alien truck driver with the last name Singh that has been arrested for killing innocent people in crashes around the country going back to last year. An Oregon crash, a Florida crash, California. And then, of course, the big one in Canada with that hockey team being wiped out by an illegal alien from India. Jeez. Another illegal alien in the news. We don't have any stuff on this. Don't have any sounder on this. An illegal alien welcomed into the country by Joe Biden from Guatemala used his underage niece with special needs and his nephew to produce child pornography. Angel Emilio Rodriguez hyphen Mariquin.
4: And I get compliments on the hyphen.
1: His nephew and niece were both 8 years old. This depraved illegal alien from Guatemala pleaded guilty to producing and possessing child pornography, which included footage of him assaulting his own nephew and niece with special needs. This monster would not have been in our country in the first place, said the DHS Assistant Secretary Lauren Biss, had it not been for Joe Biden and his disastrous open borders that released him into our country. He got 50 years. 50 years. Paul, very quickly, Paul, you're next.
5: Long-time listener, Howie. Bought a house down the Cape 30 years ago. It had an old Sears Kenmore Heavy Duty.
1: Yeah.
5: The appliance repairman says, don't get rid of it. We can still get parts. It's gonna rust out before it dies.
1: Boy, did you get some good advice. Yeah. I wish I had one of those. So does everybody listening that's bought anything in the last 10 years. I don't know anybody who says, you know, I'm glad I got rid of that old Kenmore or whatever. Nobody feels that way because they worked and these new ones don't work. And if they do work briefly, they take three times as long to do what the old ones used to do in the snap relative of a finger. I'm Howie Carr.
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9: Good afternoon. The full Keene City Council gathers this evening with quite a few orders of business on their agenda. The council is expected to vote on the bid for the Downtown Infrastructure Improvement and Reconstruction Project after the Municipal Services, Facilities and Infrastructure Committee recommended a bid just over $26 million for construction of the project. If the council approves the proposal, crews could break ground in mid to late July. A resolution will be referred to the Finance Committee that outlines the city's plan to close the funding gap between the final anticipated construction costs for the project based on the bid and the budget already approved by the City Council. The plan reallocates unspent funds from completed projects and appropriates additional funds from the unassigned fund balance. Several other items fill out the rest of the agenda, including committee reports from last week on several grants, a closure on Summit Road for the Keene Family YMCA's annual youth triathlon on June 7th, and an agreement with the Southwest Region Planning Commission for the Ashway Lake Green Space Project. Tonight's meeting gets underway at 7 o'clock. The Keene Swamp Bats are coming off a stellar championship season where President Kevin Watterson says they broke a New England Collegiate Baseball League record.
10: And then I remind folks, we finished 18-1. 18-1 counting the playoffs. And so if you put it together, we were 38-12. Now that set the all-time NECBL record for wins. So, I mean, it was a year from heaven.
9: The players will be arriving in Keene soon, and head coach Sean McKenna says they have 7 returning bats from last year, the most in team history.
11: And we're going to lean on them. We should. I mean, this is what we expect, how we expect things to go and how the community works and what the daily process goes. It's helpful to have that many guys to lead, and you want them to be leaders, right? You know, and that's, we're excited.
9: Opening day is June 4th at Alumni Field. Watterson and McKenna provided the update on the team earlier this morning on WKBK's Good Morning program. The Monadnock region is under a frost advisory overnight tonight. The National Weather Service says temperatures as low as 32 degrees will result in frost formation between 11 o'clock tonight and 8 o'clock tomorrow morning. Frost could harm sensitive outdoor vegetation and some plants could be killed if left uncovered. Now, with a look at your local dependable weather forecast, here's meteorologist Joe Shaka on AM 1290, FM 94.1, WKBK News.
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12: Heartland mostly cloudy today, much cooler, high 65 to 68. A clear sky tonight, lows 38 to 41. Partly cloudy tomorrow, high 66 to 69. Cloudy Saturday with a few afternoon showers, high 60 to 63. And cloudy with rain Sunday, cooler, highs 52 to 55. I'm meteorologist Joe Shaka from the WKBK Weather Center.
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0: 844-500-4242. There was a great, there's been a great stories in the last couple of days on Boston Channel 25 by Ted Daniel. They did some old style TV reporting. It took them months and months to do this, and they really got a bombshell report about people abusing overtime at the Mass Department of Transportation. I know you're shocked that this is going on, but you know, it has to be nailed down. And they, you know, Ted Daniel and his producers, they did it, and it took an amazing amount of time to do this. And it's so good that, you know, of course, the Healey administration thought they could stonewall and just go on and, you know, get a softball interview on NPR radio. That's the only place they want to talk. But it was so good. The first night after they refused to talk, they had to come on and put somebody out on camera the next day, because that's how devastating the story was. Joining us now to talk about this is Ted Daniel, the reporter. That was a fantastic job, Ted. You guys did.
1: I appreciate you having me on and highlighting our work. It was a long time. It was the longest. I've been doing this job for 30 years, investigation for probably 5 or 6, and it's the longest kind of single story that we've ever worked on. You know. That, you know, photographers, producers, not just me, you know, guys spent a lot of time. There's like a garage that overlooks the facility, and we found our perch, and we would stay there for hours.
0: I know what it's like, you know, when you're into something like this for a long time. It's like a criminal investigation, and you don't know if it's going to pay off or not. You're just putting in all this time, but you know, when it finally hits, it's just really worth it. And tell us about this guy, Zach Fuller. I guess he's kind of the star, isn't he?
1: Yeah, well, you know, the tip came in almost a year ago, and we get a ton of tips where people are, out of the top 20, there's like 12 of them. In like, you know, so immediately when I saw that, I'm like, okay, it gave the tip.

0: and out on the highways, like, that didn't make any sense to me. And I, what I don't understand is how it didn't make any sense to anybody at MassDOT.
1: Yeah, that's the whole thing. And I always talk about the Ponzo brothers. You know, nobody noticed that they were stealing $40 million from MassSaves. How could they, as you pointed out, these guys had to put in the overtime sheets, and a supervisor had to sign these overtime sheets week after week after week. What excuse did they give you when they finally sat down with you for that?
0: Well, they said they're looking into it. They said that Jonathan Galver was pretty. He's the undersecretary of transportation, and he was pretty forthcoming with us. He said, you know, listen, this was an outrageous failure, you know, and it appears to be an outrageous failure on multiple levels. And I was just, one of the questions I said to him is, like, there's payroll software, right? And you can set parameters on payroll software to ping when, you know, if there's something that doesn't seem right.
1: Right.
0: And it's like, why don't we have that? Like, why this, like, as we interviewed Paul Craney from Mass Fiscal Alliance, which is a watchdog group, and he said essentially, like, yeah, this doesn't happen in the private sector, and if it does, it's extremely rare.
1: Oh yeah, because it's your own money, and you're checking what's going out every day. I mean, I know that as, you know, running this place. You know, that's the way it is. But nobody was paying any attention, and you know, the thing is, Ted, no one's paying any attention in any of these state agencies.
0: Well, the amount of tips that I've gotten since this story aired across the state, it's insane. And obviously they're not verified, but, you know, some of them are very descriptive.
1: Yes. I know. I get some of them too. It's just really crazy. So now how did they explain that they weren't going to talk to you the first time? I mean, I understand exactly. Again, they feel like they control most of the Boston media, so they don't care. But how did they explain away that they're not going to discuss on camera this kind of corruption?
0: Well, we were supposed to do an interview, and then it got canceled at the last minute. And I said to someone in communications over there, I said, here's how you handle it. You say, this is a problem. Thank you for exposing this. We're looking into this. You know, to me, that just seemed like the very logical thing to do, like,
1: right,
0: to come out, because, but I think they underestimated us, and they underestimated my story.
1: Yeah. It's, I hate to say it, Ted, it's easy to underestimate the Boston media most of it these days, and unfortunately. And so then they, did they call you up after the first story ran, or did you have to call them up and say, does this?
0: No, they called me.
1: They called
0: me and said,
1: that's great.
0: We would like to give you Jonathan Galver to speak with you. And,
1: yeah.
0: I appreciate him doing it. You know, I'm glad we did get to, you know, get some official sound on this. I mean, and I sent them my original sort of, like, so I did the public records request, right?
1: Right.
0: So right there, that, like, once I got the records back and I was like, okay, this is not right, because we have them leaving at these times and the records show them working later. You know, I think they started to wonder, like, okay, what is Ted looking at? You know, and then I sent a very detailed email with multiple examples of the discrepancies we found. So they were quite aware of, like, at least some of the breadth of our investigation, and that it lasted, you know, I made it very clear it was over 231 days, it was a course of 231 days that we were watching this stuff. And still, they initially wouldn't give us anybody to talk with, you know, because we requested, we said, hey, we want to talk to Phil Eng, who's the head of transportation,
1: right,
0: for the state. He's doing two jobs, essentially. He's running the MBTA and he's running MassDOT. And I've heard he's a great engineer, but it's the day-to-day stuff that's like, that we wanted to confront them on and ask them about, like, what is going on that like, this can happen? Because, like, the 240 salary, yeah, that was the highest, but no one we looked at made less than, like, 97 grand in overtime.
1: Well, I thought that was a very telling statistic that you went and got the New Hampshire numbers, and the top guy in this same job category with overtime made 79 grand.
0: Yeah, that was like the base of most, the highest we could find in overtime for the same

0: job title was $20,000. And DOT workers do need to work overtime, or your roads are going to be junk in the snow. And if there's, you know, it's like, it's one of the jobs where they do need to do it. But, you know, that to me was super eye-opening when I went. I was like, I just thought in my head, like, wonder what it's like, you know, across the state line. And I was like, wow, okay, they have the exact same job title. And they have in their payroll system, which is also public. So I just ran that, and I was like, okay, here's the dude. And yeah, he
1: well, it's like every year when they total. When some of these foundations do the breakdown on how much it costs to maintain roads, and New Hampshire is always one quarter of Massachusetts costs, and this is a micro example of that, isn't it?
0: Well, it appears there's fiscal controls in you know, and I didn't run the entire agency or anything like that, but at least with that one job title, it appeared that, you know, no one was allowed to work, you know, 1,700 hours of overtime a year.
1: You know what I loved is the one guy who said, you confronted him, and he said, I did all the work. That was only one guy who did that. The rest of them just dummied up, right?
0: Yeah, it was a messy kind of sort of, you know, confrontation day where they were on, like, my photographer, because we were still, like, buttoning up part of our story, and he actually followed guys to a Dunkin' Donuts, and he said, I think they made me. So, like, normally what happens was they would come in on the trucks, and they would get right into their personal vehicles, which were parked right outside of this depot. Well, on the day that we went to confront them, one of the truck pulls in, and we kind of start pulling up behind it, and the truck just bolted. Like, the guy who normally got out and got into his personal car, like, nowhere to be found. And they went back behind the no trespassing sign. And we just waited. I waited there. I think we got there at 11, and I waited there till, like, 4 until everyone came out. Because I had to do that, too. It wasn't, like, I have a responsibility. Like, I can't. If I'm going to talk about you on TV, I have to give you an opportunity to say your piece and say, hey, you know, like, and I was still at that point, like, could there be this an explanation that I went down every rabbit hole I could, but could there be an explanation that makes sense, that there's a reason why? And it just, you know, everyone was, nobody wanted to talk with me about it.
1: It's just, what do you think is going to happen to these guys, though, if you had to guess?
0: I mean, the governor just spoke about it. She was just asked about it, and she says that, you know, that they're going to run it to the ground, and she says that people could be criminally prosecuted based on the outcome of, you know, the independent investigation. Of course, I get that they can't take our word for it. Like, they have to.
1: Right.
0: And they should. And there's more cameras at that facility than a Bank of America. There are so many cameras.
1: But they also have union. They also have union protection, and I dare say that I'll bet at least a couple of them have already filed for retirement this afternoon.
0: Yeah, and that's all. We will be looking at all that stuff. But yes, absolutely, there are protocols in situations like this, and I think there's almost a situation where it has to happen very quickly according to the union protocols.
1: Yeah.
0: So it's going to be interesting to see how that pans out. You know, whether or not they're going to want to talk to MassDOT if there's, you know, the governor threatening criminal prosecution.
1: You know, I guess she's protected, you know, for many reasons. But if it had been me and they'd said, who are we going to blame this on? I would have said, blame it on Monica Tibbetts. Not. She's gone. She's already tied up in one scandal. You know, she could take the hit. But I guess they're, you know, that's not the way they play, because she's one of them. So that's going to be okay. It was a great story. Where can people go to see it now if they missed it?
0: Yeah, they can go to Boston25News.com, our website. It's there. It's also on YouTube. And I do want to say there are some hardworking people. I know a couple hardworking people from this is not everybody. Unfortunately, they give them a bad look. But there are good people who are out there doing the job. Careful with their time, and I just want to make sure that gets said.
1: All right. Yeah, great job. Really good. I wish there were more stories like this on Boston TV and also in the Boston newspapers. But the economy has changed, as you well know, Ted.
0: Yes.
1: And
0: yes, I do.
1: It's more difficult than it used to be. Thanks again, though. Great job.
0: All right, thanks for
1: having me. Ted Daniel. Access and freedom. 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
3: I'm Dan Loney with Your Money Now. Stellantis unveiled a 5-year, $70 billion turnaround plan today that's targeting positive cash flow by 2027. CEO Antonio Filosa says the company will introduce more than 60 new vehicles during that window, with several major refreshes, including EVs, hybrids, and traditional internal combustion engines. Most notably, Stellantis wants North American revenue growth of 25%. Victoria's Secret is changing its Wall Street ticker symbol. On June 2nd, it will do away with VSCO and switch to VSXY. Company says that the reason for the move is to, quote, celebrate sexy in all of its forms, end quote, and symbolize a renewed confidence in the brand and what it means for consumers. A solid day for Wall Street with a record close for the Dow Industrials. Dow was up 276 points at 50,286. NASDAQ picked up 22 points. S&P 500 gained 12. And that's Your Money Now.
1: 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I spoke with what you might call an expert in the art of relaxation. He's Dennis Swords of the Follansbee Inn in North Sutton, New Hampshire. 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

0: Carr is back.
1: Six 617 says, obvious question, is MassDOT going to audit all employees' timesheets from all districts? That is an obvious question. I'll give you the obvious answer. No. Not unless they get busted. And that was District 6. Not unless they get busted in Districts 1 through 5 and any above 6. That's the only way they're going to do it. This is just, it's just crazy what was going on. And I just want to play, let's play Cut 8, where they won't speak to Channel 25. Cut 8.
2: It will protect taxpayer dollars.
3: 25 Investigates requested to speak with Governor Maura Healey's Secretary of Transportation, Phil Eng. That request was denied.
1: Huh.
3: One of the questions we emailed is, why did it require external surveillance by a news organization to uncover this? We never got an answer. Part of our written statement reads, MassDOT takes any allegation of improperly reporting time worked extremely seriously. We expect all employees to accurately report time worked and supervisors to properly review and certify time records. It's the law.
1: That's a good answer for National Panhandler Radio, where they're not going to ask a follow-up question. So they run the story, and this is what happens. This is their next response. They call back Ted Daniel, Cut 9.
4: It's been a week since we first presented our findings to MassDOT. The agency initially denied my request for an on-camera interview, but 16 hours after our story aired, I got a call inviting me to speak with the department's second-in-command. He says the state has brought in an outside investigator, and he promises
1: an
4: to
1: outside
4: run
1: investigator
4: to the ground.
1: Do you know how many cops, investigators, they have at least two legislative committees with subpoena powers? You have the state inspector general, you have the auditor, you have the state police, you have the district attorneys of the various counties, the attorney general. They have to bring in an outside investigator. How Massachusetts is it? Cut 10.
3: How is this getting approved? Why did it take us to catch this?
5: There is very clearly a breakdown there that happened. We don't know where it happened yet. That's part of why we're going to go through that investigation. But my expectation is that we're going to see that there was some supervision lapsing here. And whatever nature that took, we're going to hold them accountable.
1: Yeah, right. The check is in the mail. That's the guy. That's the guy Tom Wolf used to call the flack catcher. He's the guy who somebody gets into trouble and you bring in the militant or the reporter, and somebody catches the flack. And that's Jonathan Gulliver. He's the flack catcher. Oh boy! So here's some people being confronted. Cut 3. Some of the scammers. Cut 3.
4: So we've been watching these MassDOT workers over the course of 231 days. This is the day we confront them.
6: There are several days that you reported working a full day, and we watched you left early, even saw you at home.
7: No idea what you're talking about.
6: No? Dana, Ted Daniel with Boston 25 News. I want to talk to you about some discrepancies we found from when you left work to when you put on your time card. If you did nothing wrong, can you just tell us that? Are you working all the hours you say you're working?
8: I don't know.
1: Another one. Cut 4.
4: Steve Texera made $97,000 in OT last year. We observed his vehicle leave in the late morning on 2 days he reported working until 3 p.m.
6: Are you working the hour you say you're working?
4: We were unable to question Zach Fuller as he keeps his truck parked behind a no trespassing sign. We attempted to reach him at two addresses found in public records and by email.
1: When the phone don't ring, you know it's Zach Fuller. Good work. Good work. 844-500-4242. See you tomorrow. I'm Howie Carr.
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17: From ABC News, I'm Chuck Sievertson. Something bombed today and it had nothing to do with Iran. It was a meeting on Capitol Hill that sources in the room tell ABC News devolved into yelling. Republican senators telling the acting attorney general President Trump's Justice Department fund could cost them the Senate majority. The fund is supposed to pay people claiming they were harmed by the government in the Biden years. It potentially could include rioters from January 6, 2021.
18: Sources say over nearly 2 hours, Republican senators tore into the acting attorney general, airing their anger over his new anti-weaponization fund. Rather than facing efforts by Democrats to force Republicans on the record on motions to prohibit payments from the fund, GOP leaders sent senators home for a 10-day recess. Senate Majority Leader John Thune sounded exhausted as he told reporters.
19: It makes everything way harder than should be.
18: Stephen Portnoy, ABC News, Washington.
17: A vote on a measure to force President Trump to end the Iran war is expected in the House today. At the White House, the president.
20: Right now we're negotiating, and we'll see. But either we're going to get it one way or the other. They're not going to have a nuclear weapon.
17: Holiday travel update from ABC's Alex Stone in Los Angeles.
21: Chuck, in many areas now, the holiday weekend getaway is underway. Delta Airlines says today is its busiest day of the long weekend, and AAA reports 45 million Americans will be heading out beginning today, mostly on the roads. Gas Buddy saying the average price for regular unleaded in the U.S. is at $4.55 a gallon today. California, the highest at $6.13 a gallon. San Francisco, the top of that list at $6.28 a gallon for regular unleaded. Chuck.
17: ABC's Alex Stone. People have set fire
2: to an Ebola treatment center in one of the towns at the heart of the outbreak in eastern Congo, as fear and anger grows over a health crisis that authorities and aid agencies are struggling to contain. You're listening to ABC News.
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2: A day after charges of murder and conspiracy were announced by the Justice Department against Cuba's former president, Raul Castro, the Russian Foreign Ministry has issued a statement condemning it. On the Cuban people suffering from blackouts and lack of fuel because of the U.S. embargo, Secretary of State Marco Rubio.
23: So I was in Rome a couple weeks ago and met with the Catholic Church again. They're prepared to step forward. A bunch of other NGOs, I have a letter in my pocket right now from humanitarian organization that's already operating inside of Cuba that's prepared to do the distribution.
2: Leaders in the Democratic Party released the findings into why they failed to beat Donald Trump in the 2024 election. ABC News political director Avery Harper.
24: I mean, it's pretty brutal, a brutal evaluation of DNC leadership and those who were around President Biden and the lead up to 2024. It says that Harris wasn't properly prepared for a presidential run, that Democrats relied too heavily on anti-Trump messaging, and that they took key voting blocks for granted.
2: The U.S. Surgeon General is reissuing an advisory, says ABC's Sophie Flay.
25: So the report recommends children younger than 18 months, no screen time. Under 6, less than 1 hour per day. And kids ages 6 to 18, 2 hours per day. The main message from this report, live real life, both at home and at school. Experts say parents should lead by example, creating regularly scheduled time without the screens.
2: Wall Street's major indexes closed higher. You're listening to ABC News.
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0: 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Our country is filled with many different kinds of states, filled with different kinds of people. Some of our states are filled with people from other states. Here to tell the story of Foosold, Florida, is Jason Viewick, author of The Swamp Peddlers. Take it away, Jason.
1: So when I was growing up, people would go, hey, Florida boy, you know, what was the beach like growing up? And I'm like, I didn't grow up near the beach. I grew up in this weirdly unfinished place. We just had roads to nowhere. Hundreds of thousands of lots that people up north and all around the world owned, but had never built on. You know, we called these streets grassfalt. People would go out there to make out or race. We'd have parties in high school, or people would just throw trash onto these empty streets and these terrible roads. It looks like those old videos of like Fallout City, you know, where the Pentagon would drop H-bombs on these 50s era, mid-century modern developments and see what happened. That's what a lot of Florida looked like. So when I wrote this book, I wanted to write about the shenanigans of these land sales companies. I wanted to write about Glengarry Glen Ross in Florida. From about 55 to 75, these installment land sellers did about $2 billion in business, and that's in 1970s dollars, pre-oil crises, wild inflation. Big, big bucks, $8, $9, $10 billion today, maybe more. Their companies, if not Fortune 500, were New York Stock Exchange listed. These companies collectively owned a couple million acres. They built cities. They built freestanding cities. Port St. Lucie, Palm Bay, Cape Coral. 2 million people live there. It'll be 4 million by the end of our lifetime. Easy. These guys were empire builders. This was not a tiny business. In 1900, Florida had the same population as Baltimore. Huge stretches of Florida were swampy, unbuildable, uninhabitable. It was filled with mosquitoes. People lived along rivers, they lived in higher places. The beach property wasn't of great value. We didn't have the sense of relaxing and leisure time for northern workers. You worked until you died. You worked until you lived in a small room behind your children's house, and they were working until they died. The people who came to Florida in 1900 to relax were the super elite on trains and Pullman cars and stay in these opulent hotels and go tarpon fishing, right? The average Joe didn't come to Florida. You need DDT, you need pesticides, better road buildings, you need drainage, you need dredging and filling, all these modern techniques, and you need air conditioning to truly bring the masses to Florida. But Florida really takes off after World War II. Millions of GIs came home, and they don't want to live with their parents in tenement housing. My father, you know, was the son of immigrants who came through Ellis Island, and, you know, he was a Marine during the Korean War. Didn't want to go back in a gritty mill town. He wanted to be, if not in the suburbs, then somewhere else, somewhere out. When we talk about suburbs, we talk about Levittown. William Joseph Levitt was a CB during World War II, that's the construction brigade, the guys in the Navy that would roll into Iwo Jima a day after the battle was over when they're cleaning up, and they would build huts and temporary housing for like 10,000 men. Quickly, that moved over into home building after World War II. You know, millions of GIs came home. And so these builders, using these post-World War II kind of mass production or prefab techniques, found ways to, you know, buy, for example, a Levittown, you know, a series of potato farms. I don't remember the acreage, but thousands of acres. You buy by the acre and you sell by the foot, you divide by the foot, and you build small suburban lots for these people to move into. The idea was that you would drive into New York City, drive into Philadelphia, drive into, you know, Chicago from your suburban development. Now, Florida had the same type of boom after World War II, and it did have suburbs in Tampa, in Orlando, in Miami, but Florida still didn't have a lot of people. It had a lot of land, and there were limits to suburban workers, white-collar workers, you know, think of Leave It to Beaver. There were limits in Tampa and Miami. Florida didn't have a lot of industry or modern service type industries. It was still very rural and very agricultural. And builders were trying to figure out how to sell this land to people. Who can we bring here? Retirees. You know, not rich Northerners, but trying to attract bus drivers and teachers, brakemen from the railroad, and former GIs that want to come to Florida on fixed incomes and live in these small, generally, I say prefab, they weren't coming in trucks and dropping off a house. I mean, you build what you can off-site and bring on, or you build using assembly line techniques. You lay the slab, and then the crew lays another slab and another slab as far as you can see into the horizon, and then the framers come, and then the roofers come, and on and on and on, and you do that as quickly as possible, as cheaply as possible, to get these retirees in Florida to move down. And so we see, after World War II, in the late 40s, in Miami, three developer brothers, the Mackle brothers, Frank, Robert, and Elliot Mackle. They were Southern blue bloods. Their father was a builder from Atlanta who'd also built in Nashville and Birmingham. They came from money, but they were, I would say they had solid middle-class values. Their father was self-made, and I think their father knew boom and bust. Two had served in World War II. One was a construction brigade CB, so he also was similar to Levitt in Levittown, New York. Another brother got a deferment to build houses for the military. So they knew how to build small houses, and they knew the military. They knew what the military needed, and they knew what the average man needed. Their father had built for the average man. He built big things, but he built tenements and housing apartment complexes in Atlanta. So the Mackles were the right guys in the right place at the right time.
0: And you're listening to Jason Viewick, author of The Swamp Peddlers, telling the story of the men who built Florida, turning it from a mostly an agricultural rural state into a place, a refuge for seniors and retirees. More of this remarkable story here on Our American Story. 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
4: And we return to Our American Stories and the story of how Florida was sold and built. When we last left off, Jason Vuick, author of The Swamp Peddlers, was telling us about what Florida was like before World War II. It was swampy, hot, and had the same population as Baltimore. It would take a group of enterprising building brothers, the Mackle brothers, to see it all to its full potential. Let's return to the story.

0: Florida is what people want it to be, but definitely you're talking about the weather. You're talking about the beaches, and you're talking to Northerners from crowded cities, people who grew up in the Depression, people who knew want, and it's got a lot of land, and it has a government that is willing to shamelessly sell itself and sell its land at all times. So Florida always had this pull. So we see, after World War II, in the late 40s, in Miami, three developer brothers, the Mackle brothers. They built, and not small, sizable sometimes, 1,200 houses here, 1,300 houses here. They built Port Charlotte. They built another one, Port St. Lucie, Port Malabar, Deltona, Florida, Spring Hill, Florida. They were good at, and they enjoyed, having 3,000 and 4,000 and 5,000 acres and building, essentially building a city. They liked that. They found that it was fun for them. They really did. They talked about it as urban planners, taking a virgin stretch of land, naming all of the streets. They built communities with so many streets, they had trouble finding names for them all. They'd go through every northern state, every northern city, every flower, every color, every month. Then they'd name it for their kids, then they name it for their workers' kids, and on and on and on. And the Mackles were very good at using mass media, Madison Avenue ad campaign. Think of Mad Men, that era. Very good, and they weren't afraid to spend the money to get their name out there, to get their projects out there, not just locally, but nationally. The Mackles began advertising Florida land and these communities they were building in Life magazine, in Popular Mechanics, in Time, in a Saturday Evening Post. They'd spend big money. Some of the radio commercials were the Mackles, big radio commercials, TV commercials. And one time, the story is they were selling in a development on the East Coast. I think it was in Pompano Beach somewhere, but not on the beach. And they advertised it at, I forget what it was, and they were getting letters, thousands of letters. We'd love to come down, but we're in our 50s, and we still have 10 years or so. We still have a while to make it to Social Security or a retirement. My husband is older than me, but I still need to work, that kind of stuff. Is there any way we could put land on layaway? Is there any way, what can we do to get a piece of the Florida dream? We know land will go up. What can we do now? Can we pay you some money? And they began to brainstorm, and they're sitting around their shared office in Miami, the Mackle Company. And one of the brothers, I think it was Elliot, said, well, we gotta sell them something. How about installments? How about we sell land in installment plans? That we say, you can have this lot for $10 down and $10 a month over 7 or 8 years, lots for about $800, $900. And we hook them that way. We'll sell them the Florida dream. And one of the slogans was, for the price of cigarette money. And that idea took hold. And think, this is before Disney. This is before all of Florida's theme parks, before modern Miami Beach in the way we see it today, or the sports teams, all the different reasons people go to Florida. And people were so crazy for it that the story is the Mackles received bushels full of cash. Bushels full of letters with coupons from their ads. Cut this coupon out, send us a check or a money order or $10, $1 bills, and we'll reserve your lot today. And it was sight unseen. We have a development, for example, in the middle of nowhere, 200,000 lots, 50,000 acres or so, whatever they were building, they would divide it and they would simply send a map of the project with a gridiron of streets, many of which hadn't been built yet, with an X. Like a treasure map. This is our lot. And so it seems so silly today. I always tell people, if I came home and told my wife I bought a lot in Wyoming sight unseen, she would probably punch me. Idiot, why would you do that? But in 1958, imagine what that meant to a bus driver in Albany, New York, who had put in 32 years and he's just wanting to make it till he's 62 or 65. And the wife is a secretary at a high school. They're just trying to make it. Kids are out of the house. They're finally going to sell their home that they paid off, and they just want their golden years in Florida, though they've probably never been, or maybe once or twice. Buying this piece of the Florida dream in installments was crazy, but it hit. Maybe they weren't ever going to come down. Maybe they were going to build a home and rent it. Whatever they were doing, people began buying land sight unseen in droves. These companies would sell land from kiosks in bus terminals.
1: kiosks in some of the main train terminals in the Northeast. They would have girls. There's a picture in Life magazine. Girls in bathing suits, not bikinis then, you know, this is still the 50s, with sand and playing volleyball and flirting with guys, GIs, and businessmen getting off the trains. And the sign says, Port Charlotte, $10 down and $10 a month. And so the Mackles, they weren't the first to do installment land sales, but they were the first to do it on a mass scale and using kind of these Madison Avenue Mad Men advertising techniques. And other people began realizing it's not rocket science. If you got the money, if you have the ability to swing it, you can buy large stretches of land in Florida. It's hard to do today. But in those days, there were large stretches, large ranches, defunct orange groves. They used up the land and wanted to get rid of it. Sometimes they didn't even pay taxes on it, and you could buy land in the 30s off the tax rolls for pennies an acre. But other people came down, buying 5,000 here, 10,000 here, including two brothers from Baltimore, and they were different. The Mackles were blue bloods, they were builders, they were Rotarians, Shriners, that kind of stuff. They were their community guys who came from a family of builders. They prided themselves as being members of the Mackle Company. We build things. The Rosens were mail order guys. They were former carnival barkers, you know, as kids in Baltimore, step right up, that kind of stuff. And they were salesmen, and they would sell stuff on COD. They would sell stuff in installments, you know, on layaway, television sets, refrigerators, things like that. They were brawlers. They were tough Jewish kids who knew want, who had made their way in the world by hook or crook, and had built a successful business. And their business that really made it was selling shampoo. It was called Formula Number 9. I remember Formula, I don't know how or why, but this was a shampoo that you bought in magazines that they sold you, and they promised that it would rejuvenate your hair, that it was, you know, lanolin from sheep. I read it was lanolin mixed with hotel shampoo in a bathtub, which they would bottle up and sell for a dollar a bottle. They sold other things through magazines and through some of the first infomercials after TV would go off, after the news in America, you know, generally 11:30 news would go off, TV would go off. So you could buy 30 minutes and show whatever you wanted in the middle of the night. And they would press their sales teams that went around the Eastern Seaboard selling things, you know, sell. And if you weren't good, you were fired. I think of these guys as straight out of Glengarry Glen Ross, you know, the famous movie on land sales with Jack Lemmon and Al Pacino and Alec Baldwin. It was a stage play. You know, very intense salesmen. There are suckers everywhere. And, you know, I'm paraphrasing, and one of the Rosens said, if you're not willing to take them, then someone else will take them. So get out. Get out of here. If you're not willing to take that sucker, that buyer, to scam that buyer, I'll find someone who will. These guys were survivors. And so they came to Florida during the boom in the 50s, and they heard there's money there. You know, they always had a nose for what was going on, and looked around and they thought, why are we selling shampoo at a dollar a bottle when we could be selling lots at $1,000 a lot?
2: 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And my goodness, what salesmen these guys were, these two families, the Rosens and the Mackles. 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They've been doing construction forever. 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And here are the Rosens, hustlers, guys who sold mail order catalogs and did, well, almost anything for a buck. More of this remarkable story, the story of how Florida was sold and built, here on Our American Stories.
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2: And we return to our American stories and the final portion of our story on Who Sold and Built Florida with Jason Viewick, author of The Swamp Peddlers. When we last left off, the Mackle brothers had decided to start selling empty lots to Northerners for the price of cigarette money. The concept was a hit, and soon other people were interested in getting in on the game, including two former carnival barkers from Maryland, the Rosen.

0: Let's return to the story.
1: They came to Fort Myers, and there's a story of them flying in. One of the brothers is flying in a Cessna, a small plane, and he looks down at Redfish Point on the Caloosahatchee River, and he decides that's a perfect place for my future community. Cape Coral, he had no knowledge of building. He never built anything. He had no knowledge of how to sell land or how to start a land sales community. But once he got the hang of it, he knew how to sell things. Jack Rosen handled the books, Leonard Rosen handled the sales, and so he kind of aped the Mackles. He did what the Mackles did with the national media, but then he took it to another level, and so you see the Rosens have the first call centers in the U.S., calling millions of people a year, thousands of sales dinners, randomly even chosen out of the phone book in Gary, Indiana. You know, Mr. and Mrs. Smith, you've been cordially invited to a film and steak dinner at the Holiday Inn in South Bend this Saturday, and you'd go and you'd get worked over, right? They'd go door to door. And then once you'd been sold to, they'd sell to your family. In Fort Myers, the Rosens extended the airport at Page Field and brought in real jets. And there were daily flights, one in the morning and one in the evening, to New York City. They began bringing in television shows. Route 66 comes through Southwest Florida. He gives Bob Hope some sort of award, like the first annual Great American Award. And there's no second annual award, right? He brings in, you know, the American Stamp Club Convention. And he brings in, you know, if there had been Beanie Babies then, he would have had the Beanie Baby Convention in Cape Coral, which he would then use this event, you know, chess tournaments and track and field, or, you know, you name it, he would bring it in. And then he would sell land through those. They were just incredible salesmen, and they became bitter, bitter rivals to the Mackles. Now, what the Rosens would do, though, is they would skirt the line between reputable land dealers and fraudulent peddlers of swamp. By law, if you're selling land in installments, selling lots as residential property in Florida in the 50s, you had to connect that lot to a paved road. So you've got to bring in millions of tons of dirt. You've got to dredge and fill. You've got to dig ditches. So you're looking at an incredible amount of heavy work using big machinery with engineers who know what they're doing, grading the land over miles. And if you get behind on that, or prices rise, or inflation is off the hook, that $10 down isn't that good a deal for you anymore. And so the Rosens saw that they were on the hook sometime in the 60s, and I forget the number now, but it was like $90 million. They were making big money. They almost bought the franchise that became the Miami Dolphins. They had the best art collection in all of Florida, which was, they called their company the Gulf American Corporation. And of course, you would go see the Gulf American collection in Miami, and then when you'd walk in the door, a salesman would start selling you lots. They realized that we're $90 million on the hook. So if we're spending money and we're living freely and we're screwing around, that eventually the rubber's gonna meet the road. We have to provide what we promised, or it's a crime. It's fraud. So Leonard Rosen gets the idea, why don't we just go out into real swampland and sell people investment property? And I'm putting that word in quotes, right? Investment property. Tell them that, in the fine print, but also openly say, you know, we're not promising you anything. We're not promising you a road here. This is not a homestead. Let our lawyers read this, put it all in the contracts, and we'll sell land for $250, $500, $1,000 an acre as investment property. And we'll let our salesmen lie through their teeth. You know, this is a future suburb. This is a future city. We're going to let our salesmen run with this, and we're going to let people think what they want. Make people think this is the future when it's not. It's just unusable land. And so this is where the Rosens make a lot of money, but also get into trouble, and where they start to kind of destroy the image of installment land sales. I tell people in Port Charlotte, you know, maybe it wasn't the best community, but no one ever got ripped off. They got what they paid for. But when the Rosens are selling to people who think, you know, they're uneducated, they've been worked over through salesmen who, almost like in a Darwinian process, have been weeded out to be the best ones. And oftentimes the best salesmen were the most unscrupulous ones. They had the Midas touch and the golden tongue. And they'd work over these people and sell them land that they thought that they were gonna move to and live on. They'd take them on tours in the winter when there was no rain. So you could go into Golden Gate Estates and drive around and, oh, someday, Golden Gate, the community, and Naples back here, these are booming places, you know, and in 20 years, this 5 acres you just purchased is going to be worth a lot of money, which was patently untrue. And so this is where the federal government starts to get involved. Northern politicians are already angry. They're losing booming places, you know, and in 20 years, this 5 acres you just purchased is going to be worth a lot of money, which was patently untrue. And so this is where the federal government starts to get involved. Northern politicians

0: those things, as opposed to the Mackles. The Mackles are willing to testify, and the reps and senators praise them, and the Rosens are unwilling to testify, and they come off as criminals. The Rosens and the Mackles, they didn't like each other. They knew each other. The Mackles and the Rosens belong to the Florida Land Sales Board. It was a board that was totally made up of five people that were supposed to oversee how the advertisements were pitched before you put it in Time Magazine or in the New York Times, to give you a check mark that you're not lying. But they're really not going to look over it. It had a small budget, and all five members of the board were land developers themselves. The tension there is between the Mackles and the Rosens over control of this board, because the Mackles want to clean it up enough to where they can do business, and the Rosens want few, if any, restrictions at all so they can continue to do business. And they essentially go to war. They go to war in Tallahassee specifically, trying to get a governor in place that will strengthen the board and start to turn over evidence to district attorneys. Eventually, the Mackles kind of won out. Claude Kirk was the first Florida Republican governor since Reconstruction, and Kirk wanted to save the Florida environment, and that meant reining in these installment land sales developers who were willing to build on islands, for example. Eventually, the Rosens are kind of run out of the business. The governor threatened to turn over his records from the land sales board to various district attorneys, and so they were facing possibly thousands of felonies and could have gone to prison, so they sold out to another company in the early 1970s and moved away from Florida. One brother died, and I think the other one moved to Las Vegas and began working in land development out there. These guys are forgotten, the Rosens and the Mackles, but they are every bit as important in Florida history as people like Plant or Flagler. The Mackles should be right up there. I mean, they built entire cities from scratch. They employed tens of thousands of people and, you know, created an entire new landscaping for the state and brought probably hundreds, if not thousands, if not millions of people to Florida and changed Florida's environment forevermore. I would say, and I have no way of quantifying this, but who sold Florida? You know, who sold Florida before Disney? Before any of the tourism? Before the pro teams and all the people moving down? These companies did.
1: And a terrific job on the production and storytelling by Monty Montgomery. And a special thanks to Jason Viewick, author of The Swamp Peddlers. And what a story we heard. The men who built and sold Florida. And my goodness, two very different approaches. The hustlers, the Rosens, and the solid guys, the Mackles, trying to do it right. The battle on the board, I would have loved to have been in on those board meetings. The story of how Florida was built and sold here on Our American Stories.
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6: This is Our American Stories, and our next story is about a condiment all of us know and use, mustard. In Middleton, Wisconsin, there's a museum dedicated to this stuff. Here to tell the story is the founder of that museum, Barry Levinson. Take it away, Barry.
7: I don't know if you know, according to the National Condiment Research Council annual report, ketchup is now the leading cause of childhood stupidity in America. Just telling you. Hi, my name is Barry Levinson, and I am the founder and curator of the National Mustard Museum in Middleton, Wisconsin. And this was not what I planned on doing when I was much younger. I actually was a lawyer at one time. I was head of the Criminal Appeals Division for the state of Wisconsin. But the curse that I had upon me was that I'm originally from Massachusetts, which means, of course, I am a diehard Red Sox fan. I grew up having my heart broken year after year. 1967, they made it to the World Series. I remember it clearly. They lost in seven games. 1975, they also went to the World Series, lost in seven games. Then came 1986, and at the time I was here in Wisconsin doing criminal appellate work, and the Red Sox were in the World Series. And I told my friends, this is the year. There's no doubt that they had Roger Clemens. They had, oh my gosh, I think they must have had

0: They had some great players then. And it was game six. The Red Sox were ahead by 2 runs. Victory seemed assured. But, of course, they lost. One thing led to another. I was devastated, but there was still game seven. And game seven came, and of course, they lost. I was so depressed. I couldn't sleep. So I went to an all-night grocery store, an all-night supermarket, just to walk. And I had no idea why I was there. It was 2:30 in the morning, and I was pushing an empty cart up and down the aisles. Suddenly, I was in front of the condiments. I remember going past the pickles and the olives, the relishes, the mayonnaises, the ketchups, nothing. I was in front of the mustards, and I heard a voice that said, "If you collect us, they will come." That's how I began my journey collecting jars of mustard. I think that night, or that morning, I think I bought about 10 or 11 different mustards. I remember, I think I bought French's mustard. I think the first one was Plaquemines mustard. There were, you know, maybe 10 or 11 that I got. And I said, I'll never be lonely again because I will meet up with all the other mustard collectors in the world. Ha, little did I know there weren't any. But that didn't deter me. So that's when I began collecting jars of mustard. It was 1986, but I still had a little bit of common sense, so I didn't quit my job because I figured I needed another sign, and I got it. I got another sign about 6 months later. It was actually April 20th, 1987. I was arguing a case at the United States Supreme Court. You could look it up, Griffin versus Wisconsin. And on the way over to the court, leaving my room at the Hyatt, I saw a discarded room service tray. And on it was a little jar of mustard. And it was unopened. And I saw it and I said, aha, I don't recognize it. And I'm thinking, okay, would it be theft for me to take this jar of mustard that could be reused by the hotel, but one which the hotel was not really expecting to get back? So I think I did what every good lawyer would have done. I took it, right? And I brought it with me to the United States Supreme Court and argued that case with that jar of mustard in my left pants pocket. This was a case that all of my colleagues said, there's no way you're going to win this. Well, I won 5-4. I'm sure that it was the mustard that made a difference. And it was at that time that I knew I needed to plot and plan my exit from law. And one day I would found the National Mustard Museum, which I did. And it opened in, it would have been April of 1992. And it's been growing ever since. And we have over 6,000 different mustards. We have a lot of, pieces of great mustard art, old mustard tins, old mustard pots, old mustard advertisements, because mustard goes back centuries. And if you know that mustard, before antibiotics and aspirin, was probably the most popular prescribed medicine that doctors used. And I think if you're looking for the origin of what we know as mustard, go back to about the 12th or 13th century, where you will find the monks of the old Burgundian town of Dijon. Get it? Dijon? But the monks were making what we know as mustard. Curiously, there are no Dijon factories within the city limits of Dijon. One of the things we do at the Mustard Museum is we coordinate the International Worldwide Mustard Competition. It's held every year. We've been doing it for about 20 years, and mustards arrive from all over the world because, you know, mustard is universal. It's something that almost every culture knows about and uses. And every year, there are about 300 different mustards that are judged blind. in 17 different categories, because that's the beauty of mustard. There's sweet mustards, there's Dijon mustards, there's grainy mustards, there's herb mustards, there's fruit mustards, there's exotic mustards. There's a specific category for deli mustards, and we taste those with the pastrami. There's so many different flavors, curry mustards. We have tasted chocolate mustards. That's, I think, the beauty of it, and you can find different uses, of course, for all of them. Now, one of the things, though, that we have found here in the U.S. is that it's sometimes difficult to get children to eat mustard. And, you know, in France, it has never been a problem. Children grow up eating, you know, good, strong mustard. But I don't know if it's this thing about people just like sweet, mild things. That's a real problem. And probably the number one selling condiment is salsa. Ketchup, I think, comes in number two. Mustard. And of course, you have to remember, a serving of mustard, it doesn't take a lot of mustard to give a lot of flavor. So you're not going to need as much. I mean, you need a lot more ketchup. And I don't understand why here in this country, people insist on dipping French fries in ketchup. It's just, it makes no sense. And there are people who, believe it or not, will put mayonnaise on a corned beef or pastrami sandwich. You know, and that, I mean, that to me should be illegal. Also, people who put ketchup on hot dogs and bratwurst, no, you just don't do that. You know, for example, in Chicago, you know, which is famous for the Chicago hot dog, which has yellow mustard, not brown mustard, neon green relish, sport peppers, celery salt, maybe a little wedge of tomato, a pickle. It's really one of the great taste treats of Chicago. There are many hot dog stands in Chicago. If you go into them and you ask for ketchup, they will refuse to serve you. Good for them. Good for them. One of the things that we've done, or that I've done, is I've written a children's book called Mustard on a Pickle. And it's about a little boy who loves mustard so much that he puts it on everything. I'll give you a little taste of it. Is that okay? Okay. I like mustard on my toast. I like mustard on a roast. But what I really like the most is mustard dribbled on a ghost. Can you be trusted without mustard? I don't think so. You would stink so. Don't get flustered. Eat your mustard. I like mustard on a pickle. I would even pay a nickel for just a teeny tiny squirt of mustard on my uncle's shirt. Everything tastes good with mustard, even plums and frozen custard. I like mustard in the air and mustard at the county fair. Putting Dijon on a bun, slurping yellow in the sun. That's mustard on a pickle. So this is what I do. It's just kind of an exciting thing to do. And I love just being at the museum with all my mustards.
1: And what a great piece of work by Monty Montgomery, our producer from Hillsdale College, by the way, a graduate of Hillsdale College, and finds such great quirky stories for us. My goodness, this was a really good one. From going and arguing cases in the U.S. Supreme Court, and by the way, attributing a winning argument to the mustard in his pocket, to founding the National Mustard Museum in Middleton, Wisconsin. We're talking about Barry Levinson, and we thank him for telling his story about his love affair with mustard. By the way, my mom was a huge collector of these old purses made of metal, and they were beautiful, and she collected thousands of them. And we've done the Salt and Pepper Shaker Museum, a mother and daughter combo who went around the country finding salt and pepper shaker combos. Also, we've done the Mascot Hall of Fame, the story of the National Mustard Museum, here on Our American Stories.

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8: From ABC News, I'm Dave Packer. Shock and heartbreak in the racing world as it was learned late today that two-time NASCAR champion and legendary driver Kyle Busch has died.
9: In a statement on behalf of Kyle Busch's family and his racing team, they say they are devastated to announce a sudden and tragic passing of Kyle Busch. Earlier on Thursday, his family said he was hospitalized and undergoing treatment due to a severe illness, so he was not going to compete this weekend at Charlotte Motor Speedway. His family saying he was fierce, passionate, and deeply cared about NASCAR and the fans.
8: ABC's Alex Stone. Busch was 41. Growing controversy over President Trump's $1.8 billion fund of taxpayer money that could give payouts to political allies who claim that they were targeted by the Biden administration. Now, a growing number of Republicans on Capitol Hill are raising serious concerns.
10: Senate Republicans hearing from Acting Attorney General Todd Blanche today, according to multiple sources, as Republican outrage over the so-called anti-weaponization fund is complicating leadership efforts to advance the $70 billion immigration enforcement bill. Multiple people familiar with the negotiations confirmed to ABC News that some Republicans are considering including guardrails for the fund as they work on revisions to the bill.
8: ABC's Karen Travers, an example of a guardrail from Florida Republican Congressman Carlos Jimenez.
11: This should be for people that were really abused and over-prosecuted. And the DOJ, you know, was weaponized against them. They have to prove it.
8: Outrage from congressional Democrats at this hour after House Republicans pulled a vote on an Iran War Powers resolution that members were slated to vote on tonight. Sources telling ABC News the vote was scrapped at the last minute due to attendance issues on the GOP side. It was a record day on Wall Street, the Dow closing at a new high, up 276 points, over 50,000, ahead of a Memorial Day weekend fueled by talks of a deal with Iran. You're listening to ABC News.
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8: Nation's weather experts sharing their predictions for the upcoming Atlantic hurricane season, with Dr. Neil Jacobs from NOAA saying they expect below average activity.
13: 8 to 14 named storms with winds at or above 39 miles an hour. Of these, 3 to 6 hurricanes with winds at or above 74 miles an hour. And 1 to 3 major hurricanes, that's your category 3 to 5, with winds at or above 111 miles an hour.
8: The Vatican says thou shalt not pretend to be a sexy priest, even for a popular Roman souvenir. ABC's Sherry Preston has more.
14: On the crowded streets of Rome, especially near the Vatican, the smiling face of a very hot priest looks out from a souvenir stand advertising a 2027 calendar featuring him and 11 other sexy men of the cloth. In reality, cover model Giovanni Galizia and most of those inside are not priests, and the photos for each month haven't changed in more than 20 years. Galizia is now a 39-year-old flight attendant who says he posed for the calendar when he was 17 on a lark, and it's had no bearing on his life until this week when the story about the fake sexy priests surfaced. Sherry Preston, ABC News.
8: Following a botched lethal execution attempt some witnesses described as horrible to watch, Tennessee's governor granting a one-year stay for Tony Carruthers, who was set to be executed after being convicted of killing three people back in 1994, his attorney saying they're relieved by the decision. Dave Packer, ABC News.
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20: Yeah, man.
16: Okay, what are these Iranian sources saying, David?
20: Well, they're telling Reuters that the Supreme Leader, who apparently is alive and able to communicate, I don't know, has ordered that the country's stockpile of near-weapons-grade uranium must stay inside Iran.
16: Uh-oh.
20: They're not going to give up that card.
16: Okay.
21: Here we go. Again.
16: Well, Trump was asked yesterday, like he's asked every day, about where everything stands with Iran.
22: Where does that stand today? Have you heard anything from them?
23: A very
1: right on the borderline, believe me. If we don't get the right answers, it goes very quickly. We're all ready to go. We have to get the right answers. It would have to be a complete 100% good answers. And if we do, we save a lot of time, energy, and lives.
19: Yeah. But if not, they're ready to roll. That's pretty much where it stands.
21: So when's the deadline?
20: Well, there is no deadline. Trump yesterday said 2-3 days, like the end of the week, then maybe early next week. I don't know. We'll see what happens.
19: Yeah. We'll see.
21: Okay. All right.
19: I'm guessing we're going to hit them again. I mean, it doesn't seem like they're going to come to the table with what we want to hear.
20: Well, I mean, to me, it's like step one is proof of life that the Supreme Leader is even up and conscious.
19: Yeah, no kidding. We still haven't seen him. And most importantly, we have a bet on that.
21: Yeah.
19: You and I do.
21: I know.
19: It's riding on this. So we'll see.
21: You said he was alive, right?
19: Yeah.
21: Yeah.
19: Yeah, you said no.
21: No.
19: Okay.
21: Well, are we ever really going to know? I don't know.
19: Well, I mean, if there's proof of life.

0: some AI version of it.
1: And then that's what you're going to say, and then David is going to have to be the judge.
2: Yeah. Well, you've also got the cardboard cutout. That fooled a lot of people, right?
1: That fooled no one.
0: That was rudimentary, though. They can do better than that, yeah.
1: Yeah. So you got that going on. You got Cuba going on. And more on that a little bit later. But, David, you say you have an unhinged rant to get to.
2: Oh, yes, for sure. So Democrat Representative Jasmine Crockett really does not want to talk about the Southern Poverty Law Center funding white supremacist organizations. There was a big hearing about that yesterday in the House of Representatives. And, man, she started going off about, in her words, savage white people.
1: What?
0: Yeah.
1: Well, she should be mad at them then because they were funding it. That doesn't make any sense.
3: We haven't had one hearing on white supremacy. Yet when we look at things like the killing of Ahmaud Arbery, George Floyd, Breonna Taylor, the 9 worshipers who were murdered at the Mother Emanuel AME Church, the 23 people murdered in 2019 during a shooting at Walmart.
1: Hold on. Some of those that she's mentioning, I don't quite understand how it all goes together.
2: Now, Breonna Taylor murdered by a white supremacist? No. It was a tragic set of circumstances, but justified shooting.
1: Yes.
2: And not.
1: Anyway, I guess she's raging. Let her go.
3: At Walmart in El Paso, the 10 people murdered during the 2022 shooting at a grocery store in Buffalo, New York. All of these were murdered by white supremacists who are empowered by the Republican Party's racist rhetoric and policies. Some of y'all need to read up on your history books, the very same ones that the Republicans have decided that people should not hear about because you don't want real history taught in our schools because
1: hold on a second. I completely understand this now.
2: Yeah.
1: Because, well, her future in politics is pretty much over.
0: It's over.
2: Yeah, pretty much.
1: Okay, so she's got to have a jumping off point. She's got to have a career.
2: Yeah.
1: She's dabbled in this for a while. Why not go all in?
0: Yeah,
2: sure.
1: And I don't think you need a degree for it.
0: Form your own network, the Nut Job Radio Network.
2: There you go.
0: Yeah.
1: I would guess. She might get more invites for, you know, different cable news outlets.
0: Oh, she'll CNN will be watching. And she'll be on The View, and she'll be every app, right?
1: Yeah, but we're not even done with the rant yet. Here we go.
3: You're afraid that it's going to hurt people's feelings to know that their ancestors were so savage that they would enslave black folk. You don't want them to understand why the 14th Amendment...
1: Did you know that, Scott?
0: This is news
1: to me.
0: It
1: was never taught in school, was it?
0: Yeah, savage. No, never. I don't...
1: Mm-mm. No, I learned nothing about...
0: Never.
1: The Civil War?
0: Nah.
1: Nothing about slave? Nothing.
0: Wasn't taught.
1: Nope. Because all of our teachers were, well, white supremacists.
0: Right.
1: Yeah, that's right. Go ahead.
3: Them to understand why the 14th Amendment mattered then and it matters today. You don't want them to understand that when they draw these racist lines and tell black folk that they shouldn't have representation in this country, that it is against the Constitution.
4: I'm the
3: you want them
4: lady.
3: To be ignorant so they can sit up here and be
4: I'm
3: your token
4: lady
3: for your mission.
4: Isaacs.
1: Okay.
0: Jim Jordan is there going up.
1: Okay. All right. Yeah.
0: Had enough.
1: Okay.
2: Settle down.
1: Thank you.
2: Let's go.
1: Speaking of bets, you still have $20 on Jasmine Crockett with David and I that she will be polling in the top three for Democrats for president by August 2027.
0: Well, the way it looks right now, I'm still fairly confident that'll happen. They got nobody. I mean, you know.
1: You want to double it?
0: No, I don't want to double it. No, I'm not that confident.
1: Okay.
0: I thought that she would do better. That's all.
1: You were kind of believing in the hype because she was getting on cable news all the time.
0: She was everywhere, yeah.
1: Yeah, very much so.
0: But she is a, you know, you'll stop and listen when Jasmine starts talking.
1: And then you tune out soon after.
0: I mean, for no other reason, just the comedic version of it. The cartoon character she's created.
1: No kidding.
0: Because that's not how she talks.
1: No, just at specific times.
0: How she talks. Yes, exactly.
1: We have teachers union news, David?
2: I do. Well, during a recent webinar... I saw this from Town Hall. Leaders from major teachers unions in Minneapolis, Chicago, and Los Angeles talked about upping the stakes here, moving away from just good old-fashioned protests and really embracing the rioting.
1: What? Protesting what? How about teaching the kids? Have you seen their test scores? They're terrible. How about getting everybody together? Like, what can we do to get these kids to learn?
0: Things would improve if they just had more money.
1: Is that what it is?
0: Yes.
1: Okay, roll it.
5: You know, no disrespect to folks sending postcards or rallies, but I do think people are getting a tiny bit burned out by some of these tactics because it's very evident that our politicians and our elected leaders are not listening to us. So how do we make them listen, right? How do we get...
1: What is the purpose of a teacher's union?
2: Apparently, it's leading to violent revolution. I thought it was to protect the teachers' interest to make sure that they could focus mostly on, you know, kids in the classroom. I mean, I'd say that half in jest because we all know that's not really what it is.
1: No, it's not what it is. But this is insane.
5: Right? How do we get their attention? How do we say, well, we're going to be out here putting ourselves in harm's way, and you're going to be responsible for
4: doubt.
6: So it's going to mean that we've got to replicate some of the things we've seen our siblings do in other countries that are effective at challenging and defeating authoritarians that most Americans aren't comfortable with.
4: We burned down an entire police precinct and did not rebuild it. I have taken 6 city streets and have not returned it. We don't say no justice, no peace. We say no justice, no streets. And I dare them to arrest me.
1: Holy crap. So you're proud of what you've done in Minneapolis.
2: Yes.
1: And that's what you think other teachers' unions need to do in different towns.
2: Yeah.
1: And what does this have to do with kids and learning?
2: Well, it's okay. They got a fine educational system in the Twin Cities. After all, you know, you've got the Quality Learning Center as a backstop.
1: Yeah, you do.
0: And not everybody has one of those, David. Just a privileged few.
1: But by the way, I'm looking at the new numbers from that. The Feeding Our Future scandal?
0: Yes.
1: There? That keeps expanding. And the scale is crazy. One of the largest COVID-era fraud operations in the country. Prosecutors say a network tied to a Minnesota nonprofit falsely claimed to have served millions of meals to children during the pandemic ultimately pulled in over $250 million. And another individual's been charged.
0: And that's on the federal level. That's not on the state level.
1: Yes.
0: Gee whiz.
2: Well, one of the women tied to that Feeding Our Futures thing, what's her name? Fahima Ege Mohammed.
0: Yes.
2: Well, she also is now being charged because she allegedly stole $4.6 million by submitting bogus claims through the Future Leaders Early Learning Center, a daycare that she was operating.
1: Wow. Well, just saying that's Islamophobic.
2: Oh, sure. Yeah. Okay.
1: Got to watch out for that. And then, you know, a good part of the country's in mourning because it's going to be the last day of Stephen Colbert.
0: Oh, my God. It's just, can this end soon enough?
1: What was the average audience? Like 2.5 million?
0: I don't remember the last time we looked. Sounds right.
1: Yeah, something like that. It's nothing like what it was even with Letterman. With Letterman in like 93, what was that? That was over 7 million. So it's nothing compared to what it used to be as far as late night
0: Which
1: goes.
0: Is why he doesn't have a job anymore.
1: Well, yeah, it was losing $40 million
0: a
1: year.
0: They said he had 200 employees.
1: Oh,
0: 200
1: yeah.
0: for that show. Doing what?
1: Because a lot of it is just him interviewing somebody.
0: Yes.
1: But it takes 200 people to put that on.
0: 200?
1: Yes.
0: I heard Gutfeld say last night he has like 12 people. And he beats them.
1: He does beat them.
0: Yeah, he does.
1: He gets like $3.5 million.
0: Yeah.
1: And it's on cable.
0: Yeah.
1: But you're saying someone is mourning the loss, David, who?
2: Well, it would be Sarah Seidner and Brian Stelter, the potato, on CNN.
1: Oh, okay.
7: So a lot of people going to miss him, certainly, just like they did
8: Letterman.
7: Just
8: make the world a little bit less bleak. That's right.
7: Yeah.
8: It's a really special format. That's right. Well, that's the thing. The Late Show's about more than Colbert. It was about top 10 lists and stupid human tricks and all the rest. It was about that experience at the end of the night, and that's what we're losing in this country, and it's bigger than the late night, I think, Sarah.
7: Yeah, losing in this country and losing in New York City where you can go see the show.
1: Oh, my gosh.
7: And that's when the tears came.
2: Very sad. Very sad.
1: You know, you look at some of the numbers. You brought 200 plus. Did you know how many writers he had to craft his monologues?
0: No.
1: Take a guess. Closest to
0: 65.
2: Wins. I'll go 50.
1: It was 22. Oh. So that number blew me away. Yeah, 22 writers? People. That's your whole job.
0: Yeah. You're sitting around writing jokes, yeah.
1: Did you ever see one of his monologues?
0: Yes. Well,
1: they should have been fired.
0: It's all bash Trump, bash Trump, bash Trump.
1: Yeah. It's not very good. The number of jokes that targeted Trump and or conservatives after CBS announced in July that he would be going off the air. It's 95%. Wow. The number of times that Bernie Sanders has appeared as a guest on the show. Again, this is a comedy show.
0: Yeah, right.
1: 15.
0: 15 times?
2: Yes. Wow.
0: Sandwich showed up?
1: Yes. Bernie Sandwich is 15 times. Holy God. How about Jake Tapper from CNN?
0: I know he's on there a few times.
2: 10?
1: 14.
2: Dang.
1: I can't imagine why this thing failed. It's unreal. Yes, how much was it losing per year for CBS? $40 million.
0: Every year.
1: And everybody wants to say, it's because Trump couldn't take a joke. That's why he's out of a job. Mm-hmm. It's one of the dumbest takes you could ever hear.
0: And then all the networks this morning, all of them, showed the live shot of the late show theater or whatever. Yeah. And they had the reporters standing there, you know, woefully describing the demise of the show.
1: Yes.
0: Gosh.
1: Damn. Yeah, we'll have more on that in a bit.
0: I hope also, Byron Allen crushes him. I hope he brings that on there and just...
1: By the way,
0: smokes them.
1: Did you know that not paying women to get abortions is violence now? Not paying women to get abortions is violence.
0: I didn't know it was a moneymaker for women.
1: Yeah, we'll get to that. And the five stories we're watching today coming right up.

0: Hey, John, why so glum?
1: I just got let go. The company's downsizing. This is the third time in the last 2 years. I'm done with this.
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13: 20 years ago, the average attention span was about 2.5 minutes. Today, it's just 47 seconds. Pretty disconcerting. That's according to new research out of UC Irvine. But really, this isn't our fault, at least not entirely. We can blame technology and the world around us. Attention, it turns out, is not an unlimited resource. You only have so much of it to give. Start paying more attention to what times of the day you seem to be at your

0: mental peak. 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One expert said, even trying to visualize where you want to end your day with everything all wrapped up or with tons left to do, that can act as a real motivator. I'm Dr. Sanjay Gupta, helping you live a better life.
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0: I'm Jamie Markley, the Gen Xer, the Millennial David Van Camp, the Sexy Boomer, that's Scott Robbins, and now, the five stories we're watching today.
1: One, two, three,
2: well, the mastermind behind the Feeding Our Future fraud scam in Minnesota has just been sentenced to 41 and a half years in prison. That is a long, long time. That's $250 million that they took from the government, saying that they were feeding thousands of kids during COVID, and, well, they weren't.
0: Good.
2: Yeah. Number four, speaking of that fraud, another woman that's tied to it has been charged in a daycare fraud scheme after being featured in a viral video by influencer Nick Shirley. Fahima Ege Mohammed allegedly stole $4.6 million by submitting bogus claims. She was running a fake daycare called the Future Leaders Early Learning Center.
0: Remember when, Scott, you've been saying you wanted to see people pay for this.
3: Yeah. Well, they should pay for it. You know, and here's the thing, too. This blows my mind when I think about it. It still does. A kid, relatively speaking, with a camcorder and a phone.
0: Not a camcorder.
3: Our phone.
0: Yes.
3: Goes in and blows this whole thing wide open.
0: Yes.
2: Yeah.
3: Wide open.
0: But he's not a real journalist, I'm told, by journalists.
3: It's insane when you think about it.
2: Yes. Remember, CNN tried to verify his claims by sitting in a hotel room and calling people involved. And they said, we're a legitimate business. Oh, okay. Yes. Nothing to see here. Yeah. Number three, meanwhile, the Democrats' autopsy of the 2024 election has been put out there. The DNC chair, Ken Martin, tried to disavow it. He wanted to keep this thing under wraps, and he was right to do so because it's not embarrassing because it just misses the mark about why Kamala Harris lost and why the Democratic Party is in such shambles right now. It's because there are just numerous factual errors. The version I saw was annotated, and the person doing the annotating was clearly getting more and more annoyed as the report goes on. Like, there's one moment where the report writes, Republicans wanted Herschel Walker to win the Georgia Senate race so he could be a rubber stamp for President Trump. That race was in 2022 when Biden was president.
0: Right.
2: Dude. number two, an Air France flight from Paris to Detroit was forced to divert to Montreal due to U.S. flight restrictions linked to the Ebola outbreak. One of the passengers was from the Democratic Republic of Congo. And I've seen some commentators and, you know, medical experts saying, well, this is completely unnecessary. I don't know. That American doctor who's in Prague right now, he's got the full ET outfit going on. Like, they've got him in a giant bubble, and he's not showing symptoms. So, yeah, I don't think that this is unreasonable to say, hey, you know what? I know that Congo's a big country. We don't want you here, okay?
0: Right, yeah.
2: No. Number one, the two senior Iranian sources talking to Reuters today say that the Supreme Leader has ordered that the country's stockpile of near-weapons-grade uranium must stay inside Iran. They're not going to give it up.
0: Well, that means some action's coming then.
2: Yeah.
3: Well, it has to now.
0: No kidding. All right. As far as not paying women to get abortions is violence, we'll have to get to that coming up in a few. I know some Star Wars fans are very excited because today is Talk Like Yoda Day. Did you know that, David?
2: No, I did not know that.
0: He used to be a fan.
3: He didn't talk like Yoda when he said that either.
0: Yeah. No. In Mom's Basement, Still You Live. People having fun with that.
3: Yeah.
0: Yeah. Collect all the action figures. You do. Yet a girlfriend, have you not? Sad this is. That's one of the better ones.
3: It's just a quirky little
0: this
3: thing.
0: This is the Markley, Van Camp, and Robin show.
3: Let's create a character and he just reverses things. Yes.
0: Of course.
3: Yeah. That's fun.
0: Yeah. The different ones. I'm sorry, man. There was another one. Pre-order the new lightsaber toy again, will you? Credit card maxed out. It is. All right, David, what's the biggest story of the day?
2: You know, I keep digging into this 2024 autopsy. It's amazing. It's almost 200 pages long and not one mention of Joe Biden's senility.
0: You got to be kidding.
2: Like, that's like the biggest part of the entire saga of the 2024 election cycle.
0: Yeah, of course.
3: It is.
0: And that they couldn't put Kamala out there for an interview, like a real interview. It's something. All right. Not paying women to get abortions is violence. Cannot wait to dig into that. And what's your story? Coming right up.

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11: The Markley Van Camp and Robbins Show. Jamie Markley, David Van Camp, Scott Robbins. All right, David, I can't wait. Not paying women to get abortions is violence.
12: Yes, apparently this is a big issue in America that we need to provide taxpayer-funded abortion leave. So you get an abortion, you got to have, you know, recovery.
11: Okay.
12: And the federal government needs to back you up on that. This is Representative Adelita Grijalva.
11: Mm-hmm. All right.
13: Forcing a worker to choose between paying her rent or losing a day pay to recover from a grueling gynecological procedure is not a choice. It's an economic violence.
11: Economic violence, Scott. Yes.
12: Yes.
11: And again, what was that?
13: To recover from a grueling gynecological procedure.
11: Mm. A grueling gynecological procedure. Mm. That's what they're calling abortion now?
12: Wait, I thought it was just sort of easy peasy, not a big deal.
11: That's what we were told.
12: Healthcare, right?
11: Yes.
14: Interesting.
11: Yes.
14: Renaming things is what they do.
11: Yeah.
14: And descriptions of things.
11: Of course.
14: Mm-hmm.
11: Wonder what they call a vasectomy. Maybe I don't want to know. Not sure. How you want to wordsmith that one?
14: Turning the bass into a soprano? I don't know.
11: Oh, boy.
14: Just, I don't know.
11: Yes. You're just going with there are no bad ideas, right?
14: I have no background in that sort of thing. No.
11: I can tell you, you do need a day or two off. I tried to come back to work early.
14: Did you?
11: Yeah. Yeah, that was one of those two. About halfway through that show, I was like, man, this was a bad idea. Yep. And then the frozen peas that I had situated, they were like melting. And then there was a big stain on the chair. Some people were very upset about it. I'm like, hey, man, I'm doing the best I can here. Yeah, anyway. Okay, other news. Well, here, this will cheer you up, Scott.
14: What's that?
11: One of your favorites is taking on a New York City liberal.
14: One of my favorites?
11: Yes.
14: Oh, yeah. Okay, all right.
12: Yeah, the House had a hearing on the left-wing dark money group known as the Southern Poverty Law Center, and how they were funding the very hate groups they claim to have been fighting. Maya Wiley, she ran for mayor in New York City. She's an activist, former MSNBC pundit, and Republican Representative Brandon Gill had a fun back and forth with her.
11: Okay. Yes. Here we go.
15: You said, quote, I'm going to take $1 billion from New York City Police Department. Do you still think that's a good idea?
16: Well, I'm here to talk about hate crimes, not my run for city. I stand by my run for mayor, and I appreciate the opportunity to drive dollars to public safety.
15: You have to cut the police budget and change what we mean by policing. Do you still stand by that statement as well?
16: I stand by the need to invest in community safety to ensure that we have a vibrant civil rights community that is able to participate in keeping our community safe from hate and bias.
15: Investing in community safety by defunding the police.
16: I am here to say that I'm really grateful we have the Southern Poverty Law Center.
15: Community safety by defunding the police.
16: I am here to say that I'm really grateful we have the Southern Poverty Law Center because it is doing work, including with law enforcement.
15: You think defund-

0: So they failed.
1: They have failed. Maybe that's because they're also funding them.
0: Yes. Yeah, which means they've succeeded. And now I'm confused. I've gone cross-eyed.
1: Well, if you're in the business, you want to create more of it to do something about it. That's what they specialize in.
2: Yeah, and if you're a protester and you're good at it, you get that NIL money from the Southern Poverty Law Center.
1: There you go. Yeah. You can make a bunch of money.
2: Right, your recruitment goes up, yes.
1: Isn't that fantastic?
2: Yeah,
1: No, he just stays on message. The one part, too, I just want to hear again because it was genuine. When she says it, and it just makes him laugh. Did you catch that part?
2: No.
1: Roll it again. I think it's this part.
3: To ensure that we have a vibrant civil...
1: Yes, that's it.
2: Yeah, by defunding the police.
1: Yeah.
3: I stand by the need to invest in community safety to ensure that we have a vibrant civil...
1: Because it's laughable.
2: Community safety, yeah. Mm-hmm.
1: Yeah, that was brilliant. Love that. All right. It's that time. We do it a couple of times a day. Go around the table. May not be the biggest story out there, but it caught your attention. You want to bring it in. David, today, what's your story?
0: Well, there's a dude in Dallas-Fort Worth area named Mike Reiner. He likes taking his metal detector out, to try to find treasure. That's what he does. Hobby. Well, the other day he was hunting at Lake Louisville when he found something unexpected, and here is part of an interview he did with a local news outlet.
1: All right.
4: I'm like, man, that thing is big. And I just start kicking it into the sand scoop, into the metal sand scoop. It's like a top of a fence post. Every movie I've ever seen that had a pipe bomb, that's what a pipe bomb looks like.
1: What?
0: It was a pipe bomb.
1: Whoa.
0: Yeah. Now, he didn't, this is just kind of comical to me. He didn't call the cops right away, though. Instead, he picked it up and ran with it in the water.
1: Like, afraid the thing's going to go off.
0: Yeah.
2: In the water.
1: You got a timer on it or something?
4: I knew what a stupid person would have done and run through the lake holding it up like the Olympic torch. And then, boom, I trip over a rock I don't see. And I hope you who made this pipe bomb are watching this video. You're a stupid person.
0: Well, eventually he did wind up calling 911, and Denton police came out and disposed of the pipe bomb. They think it was left by people using explosives to fish. Apparently that's coming back. We just drop like dynamite or a little pipe bomb, and then you stun the fish or kill the fish and you scoop them up.
2: Yeah,
1: yep. Yeah, they just come right to the surface.
2: With the bucket, then.
1: Yeah, there you go.
2: Yeah. That's pretty good.
1: I didn't know people were still doing that.
2: I didn't either.
1: With the detectors.
2: Yeah.
1: Yeah. All right, Scotty, what do you got for what's
2: Hollywood
1: your story?
2: Is wasting no time bringing the Iran rescue mission to life on the big screen. The United States military pulled off, and this is the thing we forget, I think, about that rescue mission that when they went into Iran after the plane went down.
1: It was something.
2: How
1: man.
2: Insane this was.
1: It's going to be a movie.
2: It is going to be a movie. The pilot was rescued fairly quickly by the elite Air Force para rescue forces. And they've tabbed Michael Bay, by the way, to produce this thing.
1: Wow.
2: And I can't wait to see it. I don't get too excited about movies. He did, Pearl Harbor, Transformers, Armageddon, The Rock. He did all those movies.
1: Yeah.
2: So I'm really looking forward to it. Apparently there's a book coming out, too, based on the book that's coming out on the rescue mission. But it was amazing. I mean, and I think I got lost in all of the, man, we're so glad these guys are giving back. They rescued him. They went and got him. The nuts and bolts that went into this thing.
1: Yes. Well, I think the other thing that gets lost is that we have a media that so desperately does not want to give the administration any win or positive story whatsoever that, yeah, they did the bare bones minimum on that story. But can you imagine if this would have happened, say, Desert Storm, if this is 1991 again, and there would have been a rescue like that, the coverage that it would have got then? It's a completely different world now.
2: It is, and I think, well, this is really something that I'm going to enjoy seeing and hearing about because I don't know as much about it as I should.
1: Yeah, that is true. For my story, this was a few weeks back, apparently, during Lesbian Awareness Month, or a week.
2: When was
1: Lesbian
2: that?
1: Lesbian Visibility Week.
2: Last week?
1: That was late in April, correct?
2: Yeah, okay.
0: It was.
1: But this one particular person on social media is very upset because of stereotypes and people just don't understand, first of all, like the history of lesbians and the different dynamics. And I think what she's getting at is people should do the work to be more understanding. I have the clip if you want to make it.
2: Sure. How to Understand Lesbians Better, yes.

0: Okay. Mm-hmm. So you're willing to do the work starting right now.
1: Well, I mean, all my life I've assumed that lesbians are invisible. And, you know, I need that week once a year to, like, open my eyes and be like, oh my gosh, that's right. They are there.
0: Here you go.
2: I'm a genderqueer femme lesbian. I use they and she pronouns, and I'm dating and in love with my partner, who is a butch, gender non-confirming, transmasculine lesbian who uses he and she pronouns.
0: Okay, got it so far?
1: No.
3: Transmasculine?
0: Yeah, if you want to take notes on this, David, that's really doing the work.
3: I'm really confused.
0: You don't even have a pen in your hand, Scott.
1: Well, I know, but I'm trying to write this down here.
0: I thought you were trying to do the work.
3: To commit transmasculine.
0: Okay, here.
2: I'm a genderqueer femme lesbian. I use they and she pronouns.
1: Genderqueer femme lesbian.
0: Yes.
1: Who uses she, they?
0: Yeah.
2: Use they and she pronouns. And yeah. I'm dating and in love with my partner, who is a butch, gender non-confirming, transmasculine lesbian.
0: Got it.
3: Now, a transmasculine
1: lesbian. Okay, so butch, gender non-conforming, transmasculine lesbian.
3: Is a woman trying to be a man, a masculine man?
1: I think it's
3: or a man
1: basically
3: be...
1: what most of us would have called a butch lesbian.
3: Okay.
0: But you just got to put some other descriptors on there because it makes it sound, I don't know, more pretentious?
3: Yeah.
1: Yeah, I guess so.
0: Okay. All right. Go on.
2: Who uses he and she pronouns. Happy Lesbian Visibility Week. We are a type of couple that has existed since the dawn of lesbians.
0: Okay. Mm-hmm. They've existed forever.
3: The dawn of lesbians.
0: Yes.
3: A movie.
1: I think that's a Steven Spielberg movie. The dawn of lesbians.
0: And...
2: yet, tragically, a lot of chronically online queer people who have not engaged with lesbian history...
0: Tragically.
3: I haven't engaged with much lesbian history.
0: You haven't, because you haven't done the work.
3: I don't think I have, anyway.
0: But you're trying now, and that's a good sign.
3: Okay, I'm working on it.
0: Okay, go ahead.
2: In theory, lesbians in the outside world just don't have an understanding about butch lesbians, femme lesbians, stud lesbian, and those dynamics.
0: Okay.
3: Well...
0: I think she said stud lesbians.
3: Stud lesbians?
1: Stud lesbians, yeah.
0: I hadn't heard that one before.
3: Hmm, that's a new one.
0: Now, is that just like a lesbian that's a good athlete?
1: Let me see.
0: Sometimes guys talk about somebody that's really good at whatever sport. They're like, yeah, it's a stud.
3: Studly.
0: I don't know.
3: Yeah.
0: David's looking it up.
1: A stud is a black masculine presenting lesbian.
0: Okay.
3: Well, presenting lesbian?
1: Masculine presenting. Like
3: a masculine presenting
1: again,
3: lesbian.
1: A black lesbian who's butch is what a normal person might say.
0: Okay. All right. So I think with all this, we've done the work required at least for today so that we could avoid this tragedy in the future.
3: We have a year to bone up on this. Just
0: hello.
3: To make sure.
0: I don't know if I'd use that terminology.
3: Well, perhaps I used the wrong terminology.
0: Yeah, I believe so.
3: Yeah.
0: Okay. Now you just took a step backwards. You did all this work, and then you just took a freaking step backwards.
3: You know what? I didn't even catch that.
1: I bet you know exactly what you did, sir.
3: Never.
1: I think maybe we need like a history of lesbians special on the BBC. David Attenborough can narrate it.
0: Well, there you go.
1: Here we have.
3: Who better, right?
0: Sometimes I'm like, what do you expect out of people?
4: Now we're in the natural habitat of the genderqueer femme lesbian who uses they, she pronouns. It's a Lowe's Hardware.
0: What a world we live in, man.
3: Put all that on a business card. Wow.
0: All right, we got to get to a news update. And then there is the case of the oatmeal cream pie bandit. You don't want to miss that for Nimrod's in the news in just a few.

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8: 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The Markley Van Camp and Robbins Show. You know, a lot of people are talking about the weight loss injections because they can be dramatic and lose a bunch of weight, especially with summer coming up. People are like, yeah, I'd love to lose some weight, but boy, that weekly shot, I don't want to be doing that. And if you've heard about some of the side effects, well, a lot of people don't want that either, for good reason. 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
8: News update, David Van Camp.
9: Well, again, 200 pages in the Democrat autopsy of the 2024 election. No deep dive on covering up the infirmity of Joe Biden.
8: Is there anything? Because I know stuff is still coming out.
9: Yeah. They do say that the White House did not sufficiently support Kamala Harris, but the annotations in this thing are the funniest part because the person who wrote this is some idiot that is now no longer working for the DNC.
8: Right.
9: And this is why Ken Martin, the head of the DNC, didn't want it to be released, because it's a bunch of, like, misreadings, false statements, and just sloppy work.
8: Wow. It was like they hired DEI
9: Pretty
8: to
9: much.
8: Do the report. Something like that. Wow. More on that later. We got to get to Nimrod. Here we go.
11: When the going gets tough.
12: Damn it, this is too hard.
11: The dumb get dumber.
13: All right, Dan.
11: It's Nimrod's in the News on the Markley, Van Camp, and Robbins Show.
14: I love the poorly educated.
8: All right. Nimrod's in the News. We go to Colorado. There's a local farm stand. That's nice.
10: Yeah, it is nice.
8: You get some good food. A lot of times, reasonable price. You're helping people locally. Oh, this wasn't cool what this woman did, and it was documented.
15: A couple weeks ago, I had a woman stop by with her very large bag and pretty much take all the treats out of the stand.
8: What?
15: She also took a bunch of jams and stuff from one of my other vendors in large amounts. Like, she filled this bag as full as she could fill it, and then also filled her arms, and then just said thanks to the camera and peaced out. I had just put out all the oatmeal cream pies that you guys voted on, and she took all of them. I think I had 5 left after that I ended up putting out, so I think like 5 other people got oatmeal cream pies, but she took the rest.
8: This is the oatmeal cream pie bandit. I mean, this is like the most popular one. They make a bunch of them for everyone to enjoy.
10: Mm-hmm.
8: And this woman comes, and by the way, there was clearly on camera, she looks at the camera knowing that she's going to get caught, you would think, and says thanks before walking away without paying.
10: Well, she's polite when she steals,
8: I guess.
10: Yeah.
8: So this is the thing. Here's the great part of the story. A couple weeks later, the bandit comes back.
9: Man, returning to the scene of the crime?
8: Yes.
10: It was so good.
8: Have you ever had a good oatmeal cream pie?
10: No, I have, and they're very good.
8: Oh, buddy.
10: They're the best.
8: It's hard to have just one.
10: I know.
8: So yeah, they came back. The owner confronted her, said, I have a tab for you from a couple weeks ago. She asked, well, how do you want me to pay? Woman patted down her pocket and said, you know what? I got to go back to my car. I got to get my phone. So she dropped her shopping bag. Owner filmed her so she could get her license plate. Passed that on to the police. Well, a couple of those police officers may well have been there and didn't get any oatmeal cream pies.
10: No, they didn't.
8: So they were bent. So the police say that she has been charged accordingly.
10: With oatmeal cream pie theft?
8: Yes. Mm. Well, and all the other stuff. I mean, the jams.
10: Right.
8: All different things. Yes. Yeah. The tale of the oatmeal cream pie bandit. Wow. That's Nimrod's in the news. All right, warmer weather's finally here, which means cookouts, ball games, maybe a little time on the water, basically all the good stuff. But let's be honest, it also means heavier food, more sweets, and yeah, maybe a couple extra drinks sneaking in there too. And all of that, it can take a toll on your liver whether you realize it or not.
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16: 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It's 8 o'clock. From ABC News, I'm Dave Packer. It's been heated on the Hill today. Outrage on the House floor tonight after Republicans pulled a vote on an Iran war power resolution due to attendance issues from within the GOP. The response from Democrats immediate. House Rules Committee Chair Jim McGovern.
17: Gas prices are through the roof. People can't afford their groceries. Is that why you're pulling it? You guys don't have the guts for the ball.
18: The House will be in order.
16: Meanwhile, in the Senate, Republicans in open revolt over President Trump's new taxpayer fund to reward allies who claim that they were persecuted by the Biden Justice Department.
19: Republicans had hoped to begin a round-the-clock series of votes in the Senate on a bill to fund 3 years' worth of immigration enforcement. But behind closed doors for nearly 2 hours with Acting Attorney General Todd Blanche, GOP senators aired their frustrations about the administration's new anti-weaponization fund. Democrats have been hoping to force votes on it on the floor. But rather than subjecting their members to those tough votes on the fund, Republican leaders decided to send senators home for a week-long Memorial Day recess instead.
16: ABC's Stephen Portnoy. U.S. health officials defending the decision to divert an Air France flight to Canada to prevent a passenger from entering the United States from Congo, where there's a current outbreak of the Ebola virus. ABC's Steve Osunsami at the CDC in Atlanta.
20: The U.S. is now denying entry to anyone without a U.S. passport who has recently traveled through these affected regions. And any American who is coming home from these same places is now required to fly into Washington Dulles Airport, where they will be screened by the CDC.
16: A critical test of the biggest and most powerful rocket ever built will have to wait. With 40 seconds left on the countdown clock, the 12th flight of SpaceX's Starship has been scrubbed due to a mechanical issue. His family says a two-time NASCAR champion and legendary driver Kyle Busch has died. The family announced the 41-year-old was hospitalized after experiencing a severe illness. You're listening to ABC News.
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18: 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ABC's Jim Ryan has the latest from the Census Bureau.
22: Last month, construction was begun on 1.5 million new homes compared with 1.7 million the month before. That's single-family houses, apartments, and condos. But next month might see an increase in housing starts. Construction permits issued for new homes surged nearly 6% from March to April.
18: This week, mortgage rates have also hit a nine-month high of 6.51%. A planned new drug aimed at weight loss called Retatrutide is being touted for its ability to increase the amount of weight loss in early patients. But before you go run out and ask a doctor for a prescription, it's not available yet. It needs a little bit more testing before it's released. But as ABC Chief Medical Correspondent Dr. Tara Narula says, shows great promise.
23: It's being studied for a lot of different indications.